Glendale, Arizona at Stir Crazy. Traverse City, Michigan. Traverse City Comedy Club, August 21, 22. Blue Note in Hawaii, Honolulu. That's August 26th. And very important, September 25, 26, Salt Lake City, Utah. We're going to be at Wise Guys. What's important is there was a dry bar special I talked about. We're going to do that later. That still has to be negotiated. So just come out to the show, September 25, 26. We're just going to do some fun shows, have a good time, little meet and greet.

0: Carton. Yeah, I don't care for her. You got to beat her by the end of the week.
1: Okay, we'll work on that, Dave. Thank you so much. Also, join us at BlazeTV.com. Use the code Stu and Dave. Some big. We've announced a big signing. We can talk about that a little bit later. A new show coming over to Blaze TV that you're going to like a lot. BlazeTV.com/Stu and Dave. The code is Stu and Dave. The Michigan thing was kind of the big attraction yesterday, Dave, when it came to elections with Abdul El-Sayed in your home state of Michigan going up against Haley Stevens. I want to get to that in a second, but I want to turn the page a little forward first. I want to talk about the new one we're going to be talking about, the new socialist star on our horizon, Democratic socialist turned to Hong. Yes, Hong is here. Hong is in Wisconsin with hopes for their next big win. Now, I don't think people in Wisconsin love socialism. The polling doesn't say that. The Wisconsin poll finds that voters view Democratic socialists unfavorably. Marquette Law School poll shows about 31% of voters view DSA candidates favorably. More than half view them unfavorably, 54%. And a bunch of people don't know anything about what they're talking about. I don't know. I kind of came to this point where it seemed like for a while we had a good 30, 40 years, Dave, where people realized that socialists and communists murdered about 100 million people in the previous century. And you'd think that would be enough to turn people off for a while. Apparently, it's only 30 or 40 years, though.
0: That's right. People seem to have forgotten about it. And in that ad you just showed, she does not care for holidays like Thanksgiving. Mm. She actually has a lot of different tweets saying she doesn't like any holidays because they all appropriate culture, except for Halloween. That one seems to be fine. I'm a little surprised it didn't appropriate goblin culture, but whatever. But yeah, you would assume that after a while you would realize that socialism is bad or that it didn't work out in places like Iran. I call it Iran because I'm cultured, where the liberals and the socialists kind of joined hands and then they murdered all the liberals. But that's fine. Mm-hmm. You know, I think it's good to forgive and forget, but mostly forget so it happens over and over again as history repeats itself.
1: I'm thinking we should just start dropping copies of the Black Book of Communism out of planes onto crowds of people who go to these socialist rallies so maybe they'd learn something about how this has worked out over and over and over and over again. It's been kind of a problem. It's the one thing you can see, Dave, when you look at life expectancy globally. When you look at that chart, the one thing you can see in there is the dip every time the communists get control of a new country. It just populations just drop all over the place.
0: Well, when you murder people at a younger age, it tends to then mix with the people that die of old age. And then, you know, you obviously have to divide it. You have the remainder, which is usually a lower number when you kill so many people. But, you know, I'm not an expert. I just know if you look at the history and the math, it seems to be a very bad idea.
1: With all this information, what you might expect would be a candidate who believes in all of these things would be losing, particularly not in a, California or New York or Massachusetts or Vermont or whatever, but in Wisconsin. Where you'd maybe think there'd be, it's kind of a purplish state, right? But Hong is ahead by a lot. Look at these polls, Dave. Hong plus 25, Hong plus 29, Hong plus 20, Hong plus 13, Hong plus 8. All wins for Hong, and she's extended that lead all the way to now 25 points. And by the way, in that last poll where she's up 46 to 21, Dave, the person behind her has now dropped out. So she's up by, I think, even more. And is now seemingly just cruising to this nomination for the Democrats in Wisconsin for governor.
0: Yeah, it seems that she may win. And so far, everything I've read on her, it seems awful. So she just seems like she's not a nice person on top of it. If I'm just being honest, just unlikable. And I'm just going off of that.
1: Yeah, that's honestly a good way to judge candidates. Frankly, it's how a lot of voters judge them, even if you don't know their policies. Let's get to meet her a little bit, though. I mean, we can't just say that about a person, Dave.
0: That's true. We should meet her.
1: Let's meet her.
0: Yeah, let's show.
1: Look, you might say, talking about proximity to whiteness is a little bit crazy, woke, a 2021 sort of concept. But it's

0: something that she believes strongly in, despite the fact that her own kid is half white. Here is Hong talking about whiteness.
1: I wasn't always aware of the struggles of other communities of color because for me, assimilation always kind of took over. And so I did marry, my proximity to whiteness continues, right? My son is biracial. He's half white and half Korean. And I think navigating, you know, what his identity is and how people perceive him is always at the back of my mind as well.
0: I mean, can you imagine saying that about your own kid?
2: No, her proximity to whiteness is about 5.5 inches, first of all. And secondly, her proximity to whiteness should be court-ordered and supervised for saying something like that. And what I don't get about these people is they're always like, we must dismantle this racist system of, you know, white supremacy that disempowers the LGBTQ+. Also, this is my husband, Chad.
0: Right. Who is ruining every the country, time. Who's destroying our society. Good old Chad over here. I had, by the way, the choice of all Asian people, all my other minorities, but instead I chose whitey. How often? We see that a lot, I gotta say. We see that a lot. Maybe us white people
2: are great. A lot of them. Every one of them who seem to hate white people introduce you to their husband, Kyle, and you go, so are you really... really that upset about this? Like, I don't believe you at all. She's like, I had no idea that whiteness was an issue. I feel like you've been complaining about it for a while.
0: Yeah, it's weird. Why does your husband seem like he could open up for Morgan Wallen? I don't understand why exactly. Yes. This keeps happening, Dave, but it does over and over
2: strange.
0: Again. And again, I mean, maybe we're a broken record on this, Dave, but like, the truth of the matter is, the way to solve racism is to stop making decisions based on race. That's the way to solve it. The way to solve it is to not make different decisions based on race. It's not to say, well, that group is evil and we should kill all of them. That's not the way to solve this, though that is what the Ibram Kendis of the world and our good friend Hong here seem to believe. If we just turn the discrimination and turn the racism and turn the hate toward the right color, everything will be solved.
2: Well, exactly. That's the problem. And do you want to be talking about your own kids' ethnicity like they have lupus? It's not a good thing. Where you're like, look, I have a child at home who's special. They're half white. Like, what? It's your kid.
0: It's your child. And your child is going to grow up, is going to grow up to be an insane person because there's no way to survive that. Maybe, you know, look, I shouldn't say there's no way. There's miracles all the time, but it is you're really setting that up against a difficult obstacle course to get through to just be normal in our society when you're teaching them things like this. It's beyond being a terrible governor, it's being a terrible parent.
2: Right, but you don't want Tiger Mom breaking his fingers because he's not playing the gong properly. I'm sorry, the piano. I'm sorry, the violin. I'm trying to find an instrument that's not racist. The electric guitar. The keytar.
0: I think the keytar works.
2: Keytar.
0: The keytar works.
2: I've seen some Asians in Austin play the keytar. They're really good.
0: Yeah. Look, they're playing instruments. This is a positive stereotype,
2: cello?
0: Not a
2: is
0: negative
2: cello
0: one.
2: Cello work?
0: Cello. Okay. There you go.
2: No,
0: I like
2: cello's
0: that.
2: Not one either. No. Upright bass, same thing.
0: Now, you might say, you mentioned the Thanksgiving situation, which was one of the things that got us sort of going on this particular candidate because of the things that they say are so, it's so insane. They can't even embrace the best things about our society. And of course, you're going to hate a country if you are turned off by every positive thing that goes on there. Let me give you
2: this. Yes, like slaughtering a bunch of Indians and having a meal.
0: I mean, look, the start of Thanksgiving
2: right?
0: is a little separated from my personal experience with it and everyone alive and their personal experience.
2: Oh, I'm sorry.
0: Yes.
2: I thought we wear feathers around my table.
0: Yeah.
2: And we talk smack about it, Indians, and then we have corn.
0: Oh,
2: which we call Maine.
0: Oh, do you really?
2: Yep.
0: Now, you might think...
2: No offense if you're Indian.
0: You might think it's a very... I like that you throw in the no offense. That solves all of the problems.
2: Exactly.
0: I know that it would be weird to see a major candidate from a major party say that they don't like Thanksgiving. That would be a very strange thing to see. But a much more rare and crazy thing I'm going to show you in this clip is CNN actually calling them out about it. Here is Caitlin Collins.
3: was a post from you in 2021 where you said Americans should cancel Thanksgiving, should have done this in 1621. The post has been deleted. Republicans have been highlighting it. Do you still believe that Thanksgiving should be canceled?
4: I'm a chef, and one of the first meals that I made that was for the community when I was 16 was a Thanksgiving meal. Now, I always think my hospitality background in owning a restaurant for 7-8 years, that bringing folks around the table to share conversation and build community is always a good thing. But Thanksgiving is also a time that's incredibly painful for many people in our communities. And so I think there I wanted to make sure that people understood that there are multiple views, but you know, views can evolve.
5: Views can
4: and
5: evolve.
4: The position that I'm running for right now, and I think my background as a chef, will actually help me become a better governor that's able to bring more people to the table.
0: It's amazing they just can't say no. Of course it shouldn't be canceled. I was just being a wise ass. Like, they can't just be, I'm not saying that's honest, because her opinion is she wants it canceled and that's her real opinion. But at the very least, as a competent candidate, just say, no. I mean, I was just busting on people. I was being a wise ass. You know, that's why I deleted it. That would be such a better answer.
2: But what makes even less sense is that she was once a chef will make her a better governor. That's like me saying that because I was once a stock boy will make me a better electrician. There's no parallel between those two things. Also, I'm sorry that in the 1600s, they didn't share the values that you had in 2021. Are you kidding me?
0: So stupid. Can I focus on one little part of minutia of her response here, Dave? Because I found I found this riveting. Because she says Thanksgiving is a time that's incredibly painful for many people in our communities. Let's be honest about it. That's just not a true statement. It's not.
2: No.
0: Yeah, you know what? Like, we had a beloved relative who passed away on Thanksgiving, and you know that does bring a little bit of darkness to it in a way. Like, it just sucks, right? Like, when Thanksgiving comes up, I talked to her spouse and his spouse, excuse me, and you know, she would be, you know, broken up about it. It sucked. However, it's still a positive thing and a great group of memories for almost every single citizen in our society. So shut up. It's not true that it's a time that's incredibly painful for many in our communities. But she says this, Dave. I wanted to make sure that that people understood that there are multiple views. She doesn't say what her view is. And then she says, but views can evolve, implying that her views have evolved. But she doesn't say that they have. She just says that they can. Like, in theory, a view can evolve, which is true. But she doesn't say that her views are evolved. And then she moves on to just say, well, you know, I think my background running for this race and my background as a chef will make me a good governor, which, as you point out, is just logically bonkers. But, like, she's not saying she's changed her view. This is just her swimming around all the poles in the pool to try to get to navigate herself to a safe answer.
2: Yes, it is, and which is a non-answer every single time, like you said in the beginning. Like, also, it's not an incredibly painful time for Americans. It's where Americans get to, unless you don't like your family, then it is. But, I mean, for the most part, Americans get together. They, you know, you watch a parade, you watch some football, and you eat food, and the only time it's painful is if you eat too much. It's not really a painful holiday. You're sort of just celebrating the country in a way, but it's just a day where it's an excuse to get the family together and eat.
0: Yes.
2: It's really all it is. Like, mm-hmm. Let it go.
0: It's a
2: like,
0: lot.
2: I understand, yes, the beginning roots of it, but also, this is how the country was built. Yes, it was going to be taken over by us or Spain. Let's all grow up and just realize that's what happens.
0: It's ancient history, and like, look, we can all look back at things that we've done that were incorrect, and what you do is you learn for them as a country. And I will say, you did leave out a very key detail of pain around Thanksgiving, which I do need to point out, because it can be very painful on Thanksgiving Day if you're a Detroit Lions fan. Which
2: I knew you were going to say that.
0: I mean, it might be, again, my show is predictable, so maybe I'm a little predictable, but it is true. I watched a lot of those games, Dave. I was always rooting for the Lions. It was very painful.
2: No, but you're right, though. She should understand. If she wants to appropriate my culture, She needs to bring it up.
0: Yeah. It's true. It's true.
2: She doesn't know what it's like to watch your team lose every single year.
0: Oh, it's tough. It is. It's a tough one. Let me go to another clip here. We've got a couple more from our good old friend, Hong. She, there's a little bit of a back and forth, Dave, about the phrase 86 Trump. And I grew up, you know, one of my first couple jobs was working as a, you know, a server at a restaurant. And 86, a very common term, like I was used to it. You'd write 86 the cheese on a you know, sandwich or whatever. That's how you say, I don't want cheese on the sandwich. And I do think.
2: Yes, and I've been 86'd out of bars.
0: Right, many, many times, I would assume.
2: So I understand.
0: Yeah, it is a. So there is a somewhat innocuous meaning of it. I do think people that say 86 Trump, there is a split. There are some who just mean get him out of office. We don't want him in politics. I don't want him as president anymore. I do think some people use it that way. And I do think some people use it in a much more aggressive way. The mob, famously, there was you know, the hidden tapes of them saying 86 Franco, and then they'd wind up executing the guy in the streets. So there is, it could mean either thing. With that set up, Dave, you tell me which one does our friend Hong mean in this particular clip?
1: In the restaurant industry, when we're out of something, we say it's 86th. And I'd say it's about f-ing time we 86 Trump. He represents the utter failure of our government to keep us safe from threats, both viral and systemic.
0: It's pretty aggressive 86 there, Dave. What do you think?
2: I'm even playing devil's advocate, it's I'm going to go violent.
0: Yeah, kind of feels.
2: It seems
0: that
2: a little
0: way.
2: Violent. I mean, it's certainly passionate. She could mean just get him out, but I don't know, because she's being recorded. I know there's a plausible deniability, but I think it could be. You know, she could mean both too. She could mean either way. To be honest with you,
0: yeah, she seems a little, you know, wormy with her language, right? Like the same thing with, like, oh, well, views can evolve. Okay, thanks for that input on what can happen theoretically with humans. What's your freaking view on the topic, lady? And now she says, see, a lot of times socialists are like this too. They won't do what I suggested that you do for the as a candidate. If I was advising her, I'd just say, if they ask you about if Thanksgiving should be canceled, say no, of course not. It's a great freaking holiday. I was just being a wise ass. They can't do that because they never want to abandon their actual beliefs. They want to kind of find a way to still embrace those beliefs without actually saying it. And it's pretty common with socialists. I think that's the thing there.
2: Well, yeah. You also don't have to use the term 86. You could just say we have to get him out of office, right, if you want to be specific about it. And you're not just trying to dog whistle to one side while trying to sort of placate to the other.
0: Yeah, dog whistle is exactly what she's doing there. She's kind of opening for all you people who want him dead. Yeah, I'm kind of with you on that. And again, I will remind people, they may have forgotten, the guy's almost been killed in front of our eyes multiple times. So maybe not the guy to joke about or allude to his assassination. Just a quick recommendation to people.
2: That's not just from McDonald's. That's from bullets.
0: It's true. It's very true. It's even more overt than the Big Mac attack that he's been surviving for many, many decades. Let me give you one more here. This is, look, standard crazy socialist fare at some level. Should we have police or not? Another difficult question. But views evolve, Dave. Let's see what Hong has to say about that.
1: Police officers enforce the law with state-sanctioned violence and then get excused for violating people's rights because they aren't expected to know the law. Minneapolis police spent nearly $5 million implementing trainings, increasing diversity, repairing to strengthen trade relationships between cops and communities. It didn't work. We have to dismantle police unions and qualified immunity and start funding social services that work with domestic abuse cases, family services, and public education.
0: Yeah,
1: our state needs to ensure resolutions and accountability boards where the decision-making power is in the hands of representatives of those communities. And each city should have local control of how they dismantle their police systems to rebuild new community control systems rooted in preventative care and reducing harm. Defund the police, protect Black lives, and build a care community. This is what we need.
0: That's blatantly being read, Dave. I mean, she's reading that. That's not an off-the-top-of-her-head thing. And she still gets to defund the police. You know, a lot of that is just a bunch of socialist nonsense that didn't really say anything except, I think, send, like, social workers to investigate domestic violence crimes. What do you make of that?
2: Unarmed social workers, I think, are the best case scenario for any society to feel protected. If there's anybody in your house who's going to hurt someone, or if there's a hostage situation, unarmed social workers, I think what she's saying makes perfect sense. I'm all about it. she's good. I think you should vote for the most stupid, dangerous, jackass thing possible. I'm right on board. I actually saw an interview too where it said in 2023, she said she was bipolar, cut herself, was in a mental hospital, and OD'd on lithium. So if I wanted that for a governor, I would just run.
0: Wow. Could it be your campaign platform, Dave?
2: It's sad I have so much in common, yet except any political ideology whatsoever.
0: I feel
2: like I respect the crazy, but she's not going in the right direction with it.
0: I feel like a debate between you and her ends with somebody jumping off a bridge at the end of it. There's just not
2: optimism. It's the same though as her marrying a white guy. She's the same person who would go, I don't want police, but I don't want borders, but I want to live in a gated community mm-hmm. with security guards near a police station, married to a guy named Todd. Mm-hmm. That's what she wants.
0: Yep.
2: But for you, she doesn't. You don't need police. She does, but you don't need police.
0: Now, the best for me, but not for thee. That's this is always what happens with these candidates. It's the same story over and over again. It's happened throughout the Black Book of Communism. Go through it. None of those people were putting themselves at risk. None of those leaders were like, they're all protected very nicely.
2: Yes, the literal definition of socialism, in a way, is that we get all this protection and power, you get nothing.
0: Very, very true. I want to get to another socialist who won last night. Yes, Abdul and his OnlyFans account were victorious in Michigan in a very close race. We'll get to that next. One of the strangest things about the modern world is that you can own something without, you know, well, really like holding it personally, like your bank account. That's yours, right? But kind of they're holding it for you. Your retirement account, it's in some other organization. Your airline tickets, even, like, they're not in your hand anymore. Even your house. The proof is that it's not in a safe. Like, the proof doesn't exist in a safe anymore. You don't have all your documents, do you? It's in some record in some database somewhere. And if somebody manages to tamper with that record, you're suddenly dealing with a problem you never saw coming. 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
11: Like, my team has access to my Instagram account. And like the things that I actually look at on Instagram, right, of course we get served that on your For You page. But then like every third video that scrolls on its own is going to be some OnlyFans model. And it's because it clocked me as being a 40-some-year-old man.
0: Yeah, that's just, we played that clip earlier. It is amazing. I will say, just on Instagram, it doesn't matter what you look at. They're going to serve you good-looking, probably younger people than you. That is just a thing that occurs on Instagram. I know this because I went through, I asked the guy who does my tech stuff at one point, like, how do I get all, like, this stuff just keeps popping up. How do I get rid of it? And I went through, you have to go through like the recommendation page and like click, no, not interested, not interested, not interested. Like, of course, am I actually interested? Yes, I am, but I would like to not look at it. But also I have, my kids will pop on the account from time to time. I don't know what the heck they're going to see. And so I went through and did all that. I've done it a couple of times. They really want to force that type of material through to you, no matter what your freaking algorithm says.
2: I'm just worried to just send you dudes.
0: It's true.
2: I don't want, I don't know about that. I just remember when our politicians used to lie well.
0: Right.
2: And we're at a point now where I don't believe them at all. Like, why not just say, mine's, you know, pretty girls every other one.
0: I suppose. I will say, if you're going to do this and you're a candidate, you don't use your official candidate account. Like, you got to get a burner.
2: Let's just go through mine randomly. I'm not even checking it. Ready?
0: Mm-hmm. Yeah.
2: We got stand-up comedy clips, politics, a watch, politics, politics.
0: Pretty clean. Stand-up comedy clips.
2: Eddie Murphy, stand-up comedy. Like, did you see any whores yet? Nope. That's my friend Kelsey. She's doing stand-up. The show Jackass.
0: So pretty clean. Interesting. Because
2: so for anybody who wants to look, I'm just saying, I'm not as big of a perv as you all probably think.
0: I do think you're a big perv, but not in a way that, I just think that it's a situation.
2: I'm not afraid to show.
0: No, look,
2: I just blindly proved it. I hope yours is all dogs getting blown. Yours is just
0: we've got
2: your accounts Blue Jays suspended for bestiality.
0: How do we go to this one? Home. There we go. Dude Perfect.
2: Dude Perfect. Until I have kids. So your kids definitely been on yours.
0: Yep. Toronto Blue Jays.
2: Blue Jays.
0: Matic Robots Vacuums. Mm-hmm. That's definitely checks out.
2: Oh, nice.
0: Oh! Look at this guy!
2: Oh!
0: Look at this guy! It's Dave Landau.
2: Stand-up.
0: It's Dave Landau
2: cartoon,
0: right there.
2: Too. Dave's cartoon. You should check that out, America.
0: Yeah. Blue Jays. This is kids' baseball videos.
2: My son's got that upstairs. My son was just watching that video, the exact one you just scrolled by.
0: Really?
2: See? We don't have thoughts every other one as two adult married men.
0: Right. I guess it's true. I mean, I do think it does feel like if you go into now, that was my feed. That's the people that I follow, though, right? Like, I never go into the For You section, but it seems like when you go into that, and this is on Twitter as well. Like, if you watch a video and it ends, you scroll to the next video, and it's always something like, I don't know. Look. Maybe they're in my head more than I think, but like it'll be a random movie clip I've never seen before. Then it goes into, and then like a lot of them, obviously, I would assume the videos with attractive people in them wind up performing better, right? Like that's just a thing that is true about the internet. Like, so I think, but I've never seen an OnlyFans model in there, though. They're usually just like, you know, pictures from a movie and like, oh gosh, where there's Jessica Alba in a movie. She looks great. Like, of course, people are going to like that a lot.
2: Yeah, I've had that pop up. I think the only time an OnlyFans model popped up is when you and I were specifically discussing the Jamie Priestley OnlyFans model. And then all of a sudden they popped up for a couple days.
0: Yes, that is the way that works. Okay, well, I certainly didn't want to get into a battle defending Abdul El-Sayed. That was not my intent.
2: No, we're not defending him. We're proving that he's a liar.
0: That's true. I guess we did do that.
2: We just did it just now. We proved he was a liar.
0: We did, and it also proved...
2: With our own decent Instagram feeds.
0: Also proved that I follow Dave Landau without any prep at all. I just want people to know that I'll follow Dave Landau.
2: If you go to Stuff I Like, you will see the predictable is liked almost every video I have liked.
0: I will say that I do see your name in the likes, and I do appreciate that, Dave. Mm-hmm. Thank you very much.
2: You're welcome.
0: Let me give you a little bit of background here on this actual race, by the way. Not necessarily the pervy intents of Abdul El-Sayed, but certainly his version of governance is pervy. He won the Michigan Democratic Senate primary. Now, he was favored by low double digits. I thought he'd probably win in high single digits. What wound up happening is he wound up winning by less than 1 point. This is a little bit old, this count. 48.5 to 47.5 is what this one shows. I think it even got within a point before they actually finalized the count. Pretty amazing considering what the polls were saying, Dave. But you mentioned predictable. We did very, very well on predictable last night because we bought Haley Stevens to win. I think it was at... mine was 1.35% chance for her to win, and wound up riding that all the way up to 20. She got up as high as 29% and sold at 29%. So we made like over 2,000% on some of the shares that we had last night. That was a lot of fun. If you want to be involved in that, predictableshow.com. Join us if you like politics and you're like, hey, why not profit off of this a little bit? I will say we've had a blast so far during this primary cycle. Here is El-Sayed, Dave, talking last night and discussing his serious battle through all of the trials and tribulations he's had to face trying to get this nomination.
12: I want you to remind them that if we come through this, when we come through this, inshallah.
0: Inshallah.
12: That we'll have taken $70 million on the chin and kept fighting back.
0: Speaking of OnlyFans models, so inshallah, Dave, means I guess God willing. I for a minute I thought it meant my struggle, but apparently no, it means God willing.
2: No, I find it interesting for all the people who want religion left out of politics. They're weirdly quiet right now.
0: That's a great point. Yeah, I haven't heard word one about that.
2: Yeah, and what I meant earlier with Iran and the socialism in Iran and the liberals, I meant more the Islam and the liberals in Iran. But same thing applies here, is where they murdered them.
0: Yeah, and remember too, Iran, I kind of thought this is what you're referring to as well, because I know what you mean, but that Iran worked closely with Nazi Germany. At that time, they had a very closely aligned, even though they didn't have the same religious beliefs at all, they had a very closely aligned, and the formation of that country goes back to an Aryan sort of founding. It's a long story, but we'll get to that in a second. Anything else we should get to? Cori Bush lost. Do you remember Cori Bush at all, Dave? She was in the squad with AOC and Ilhan Omar.
2: Yes.
0: Yeah. She's kind of a nut job. And I this is my biggest miss of the night last night on Predictable, by the way, because I thought she'd have a chance. She's a socialist. You know, she's crazy. You know, in a Democratic primary, thought she'd do well. She got just murdered in this race politically.
2: Yeah, it might as well have been Ike versus Tina. It was quite a beating. It
0: really was. She won her primary. Wesley Bell won against her. I think she lost by 5 last time. This time she lost by like 50. So I thought she'd be much closer than that. Let me give you a little snapshot of her concession speech before we go to break here, Dave.
13: If we don't hold, as he goes back in for another 2 years, if we don't hold him publicly accountable, if we go back into our areas and we're quiet, then that's a failure of ours. I'm not worn out. I'm not tired out. I'm not beat up. I'm not sat down. I'm not silenced. Because what I am is that same fighter that stood up for you before. I don't have to have a title to fight for my people, St. Louis. And I'm not just coming for AIPAC. This ain't even about AIPAC. The billionaires, the corporations that think they're people, that's who I'm coming for.
0: So she's not just coming for the Jews, Dave. She's coming for multiple other groups. That's good to hear.
2: Yeah, now after seeing that, I feel it shouldn't have been that close.
0: I know. It's amazing, though. I kind of thought that's honestly what the left wanted these days, was a crazy person yelling crazy things. That's kind of what I thought they wanted. Apparently, in this particular race, they went with somebody else who's just a bad politician. So that's where we are in that one. I want to take a break, Dave. We have Rosie O'Donnell is making her way back to The View, my guess very slowly and waddling her path to that particular establishment. We'll get into that next.
2: Yes.
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0: We had a 250th birthday. We left celebrating it, but we should acknowledge the really bad mistakes we've made. I know slavery, absolutely horrible, right? However, just maybe slightly less horrifying than that is the fact that we are a nation that has given The View 30 seasons. That is among the worst things ever said about a nation, and I can't believe it's true. I'm embarrassed to be an American today, Dave.
2: It's a failure of a society. Jimi Hendrix didn't stay with us that long. Kurt Cobain did not stay with us that long. It's a shame. It's a real shame.
0: It really is. It's very, very true. 30 years of this horrible television program that continues to be on the air. And they were like, how can we make this worse? Like, I feel like since about season 3, they've been trying to get the show canceled by putting the dumbest people that are the dumbest examples of human beings possible on the air over and over and over again. And they're saying, how can we make this worse? Well, Rosie O'Donnell has confirmed she's coming back to the show.
2: Which is crazy, also, because I would have assumed the cutting of USAID would have canceled the show immediately. But also, that didn't happen. So now they're bringing back Rosie, which I'm guessing it must be for the eye candy. They just need to spruce it up to draw in male viewers to bring in a sweet piece of ass like Rosie O'Donnell.
0: Because that is exactly what she is.
2: The Oliver Platt of women. just a gorgeous, funny, man. Well, remember when she had a talk show? That was another.
0: That was great.
2: Oh, and she pretended that she was in love with Tom Cruise because they were both pretending they weren't gay.
0: It was what a wonderful time that was. By the way, David, do I remember this incorrectly? Didn't she move out of the country because she hated it so much, like pretty recently? Am I thinking of somebody else?
2: No, that was her. Ellen also left. Apparently, they both went to a similar location in the UK, and it turned out the UK didn't want them either.
0: Why would they? but, like, I find that amazing, right? Like, I hate this country. It's so bad. I can't. I have to get out of here. Oh, wait, you'll pay me multiple millions of dollars to do a TV show? See you in New York. It's pretty pathetic.
2: Well, what I love is Trump actually really did hate Rosie O'Donnell and talk all kinds of smack about her. So it's the only one that was kind of justified to leave. Yeah. Like, her feelings were hurt so bad she left.
0: Yeah, I guess if the president had despised me that much, I might at least consider getting out of town.
2: It was the only one that was personal, which I find hysterical. But now she, for the right price, she's going to come back. And I don't know if it's for just the 30th anniversary special or they're going to keep her around. But either way, it's just a whole new reason for me to continue never watching The View ever for any reason, unless we have to pull a clip to mock it.
0: The worst thing that could have happened on this show, Dave, is I started scrolling through my Instagram feed and The View popped up. That would have been way more embarrassing than any only fans model.
2: Oh, well, you may have been called up to the offices at that point.
0: All right, gonna take a break.
2: Have a word.
0: Come back in a second, and hopefully we'll try to clear your brain of all the terrible thoughts you've had about Rosie O'Donnell in the last 30 seconds. One of the easiest ways to make a mistake when you're buying a home is assuming that you're only buying a house. 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
0: 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And a big announcement, I think it was yesterday, Nick Freitas is joining the Blaze. He's got a huge podcast, very, very well known in the conservative space. He built this thing on his own and now is hopefully going to, you know, he's coming to the Blaze, get him to even a bigger audience. So that's really, really exciting. And he's going to be part of your Blaze TV subscription deal. That's kind of big news.
2: It is big news. It's very big news. And it's a show that I happen to enjoy. And I think if you join us, you're going to enjoy it too. That's a lot of joy.
0: That's very much a lot of joy. A lot of joy happening all across the country with Dave Landau as well. DaveLandau.com for tickets. I see Albuquerque on the board, Glendale. You've got, Key West. I will say the Honolulu Key West thing is a little suspicious. It seems like you're just going on vacation, but that's a whole another story. Maybe. And join us at predictableshow.com as well. New episode coming up today. Thanks so much for joining us. We'll see you tomorrow.
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3: This William is the Allen Blaze Radio lived Network. As a woman for 30 years, and all that time he believed that he was a Christian. But something changed when he heard the truth, not about gender, not about identity, but about his sin and his need for a savior and what repentance actually looks like. This is the power of the biblical gospel. This is the power of even offensive truth to change the lives of people who have been entrenched in sin for decades. His story is inspiring as we remember that God's eternal plan of redemption is always going off without a hitch. Will Allen, thanks so much for taking the time to join us. Before we get into the details of your background, can you just give us a quick overview of who you are and the testimony that you share?
21: Thanks for having me, Hallie Beth. I appreciate it. In October of 2023, I completed my detransition after having lived as a woman for 30 years. I don't know why, what led me into that. It's hard to imagine now, but it was something I dealt with all my life. And I was perfectly content living out the rest of my life as a woman, pretending to be a woman. I was successful, had a successful career, and but God. And I heard the true biblical gospel, and everything changed after that.
3: Wow. Okay, let's back up to the beginning of your life. You said that this was something that you struggled with. Even as a young child, you had these feelings that maybe you were in the wrong body. Can you talk about that?
21: Well, you know, that's something a lot of folks say today. I was born in the wrong body, or I feel like I'm born in the wrong body. I never felt that. I just always wanted to be a girl. I knew I was a boy, but from a very early age, and I'm talking 4 or 5 years old, I just had this compulsion, this desire, and I don't know where it came from. But I do remember crying myself to sleep many a night, praying that God would change me in the middle of the night into a girl. And, you know, in my book, I talk a lot about childhood, and because I want to get a point across about how children think, and because children are not bright yet, their brains are still developing. But these are the things that I thought about, and I even wondered, you know, if as I was praying to God, what if I do wake up a girl? How am I going to explain that to my parents?

0: It was just me. So I just had to deal with it as a child. And back then, nobody knew anything about it anyway. So, you know, I grew up and getting through high school was problematic. It was hard to focus on schoolwork. I did date. I was attracted to girls. I had a steady girlfriend for 2 years, another one for 1 year. And I dated in college as well. But yeah, it was this yearning for discovery to figure out why was I this way? I mean, I didn't ask for it. And the other thing to note is that I was raised in the church all my life. I thought I was a Christian. And I'd go to Sunday school every morning with parents every Sunday morning and go to the service. And my parents were in the choir. So my dad was always keeping an eye on me from the choir loft, make sure I didn't get in trouble. But I grew up learning the Bible stories, memorizing verses. And even throughout high school and college and early adulthood, I kept going to church. I was a part of church. I gave to church. I was active. I was in the choir, and that one church I attended, I was elected the treasurer of the council. And at the time, I professed to being a Christian. I didn't have any problem with that. I thought I was. And even after I transitioned, I kept on claiming to be a Christian. But looking back, I had no idea what it meant to be a Christian or how one even becomes a Christian. I was absolutely a false convert.
1: Right. And you said when you were growing up, 5-6 years old, at night you would dress up in your mom's clothes. And I assume this kind of behavior persisted for a while, maybe manifested itself in different ways. Was there any time at any point in your upbringing where someone caught you, or you felt like, okay, they're on to me, they know something's going on? Or did you manage to keep this totally and completely secret until adulthood?
0: Totally and completely secret.
1: And did you feel a level of torment? I mean, you describe having a basically normal life of playing with friends, of dating, of going to church. Did you feel that you were in a dark place, or were you kind of effectively able to compartmentalize that fantasy portion of your mental life?
0: I didn't really feel like I was in a dark place. Yeah, I was able to compartmentalize it. My father taught me how to play baseball and football, and he exposed me to science and chemistry and music and all sorts of things. And I never could understand. I kept looking for a cause, and I've talked to a lot of other transgenders, and they can usually point to some sort of an abuse or trauma or something early in life. And I got nothing. I don't know where this came from, but I was always able to compartmentalize it. There was Will time, and then there was the girl, and I didn't even have a name back then. I didn't think of a girl name, but there was that special time at night, and it was separate. I was in the Boy Scouts. I went on camp outs, and yeah, like I said, nobody knew. But when I was by myself, yeah, everything changed.
1: And you said that it was sometime in early adulthood that you decided, I'm going to live publicly as a woman. It's hard for me to even understand what that could have looked like, both internally and externally, at a time when there was probably no word for it. I'm not even sure if the word transgender had really emerged in the lexicon at all. So you didn't have much context for what this could look like when you started transitioning. But talk about that. What was that like, and how did you come to that decision?
0: Yeah, you say you can't imagine what it was like for me. I had thought I was the only person in the world that felt this way for so many years. And even college, I took some psychology classes too to see if I could figure it out. And there just wasn't anything. And it wasn't until I was out of school, I was working at my first job as an engineer out in the Pacific Northwest. And I found a

0: a notice on a telephone pole somewhere. It said something about a support group meeting for transvestites and transsexuals. You're right. Transgender was not in the lexicon yet. Back in the day, it was transvestites, transsexuals. And that was it. And I thought, what in the world is this? And I called the number and they said they have a meeting, a regular meeting every Friday. And they gave me the address. And so I went. I had to check this out. And there were other people there like me. It was honestly kind of shocking because there were a lot of men there dressed up as women and they looked like men dressed up as women. And it was a shock, you know, because then I thought, oh my goodness, do I look like that? And but there were two or three people. There were a couple of women there, and I think who were either significant others or, you know, supporters. But there were a couple of women there I got to talking to, and it turns out they were also men. They were in various stages of actually transitioning. One had already completed it, surgery and everything, and the other was still in transition. But they fooled me, and the voice and everything. And that was the first time I realized this could be a thing. And boy, that really got the mind going. You know, you just start thinking about all sorts of possibilities.
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0: And then there came a time when I went for the first time dressed as a female. En femme, they called it. And I had put a lot of effort into it. And I showed up and I got a lot of compliments. You might say I was affirmed. Okay, we're going to talk about that some more later. But yeah, that was a wonderful feeling.
7: Yeah,
0: the compliments just emboldened me. You know, it encouraged me.
7: Mm-hmm.
0: So life was going on. I'd be at work during the day, and then we had that weekly meeting, and occasionally they would have an event of some sort. Well, then one day I got on an airplane to head back to Ohio for a family reunion one summer. And I sat next to a girl. And by the end of the flight, I knew that was the girl I was going to marry. And as it turned out, I found out later that she had told her family that she had just met the guy she was going to marry. And sure enough, we both returned. I was living outside of Portland at the time. She was living outside of Seattle. And we got together when we both got back, and we started dating, long distance dating. And that the long distance part of it got old pretty quick. So I just eventually up and quit my job, moved up to Seattle, found another engineering job. And within a year we were married, and she was at the next year's reunion as my wife. And I gotta tell you, it's, you know, this thing, this uninvited dilemma, it just had dogged me all my life. You know, it made work difficult, made school difficult. It was just always on my mind. And after we met, you know, I had prayed, God, you know, just take this off me. Well, all these compulsions I'd had my whole life, I was in my mid-20s at the time. All these compulsions, they just went away. They're gone. I was overjoyed. I had a significant wardrobe, you know, of women's clothes built up, and all the accoutrement that goes with it. And I got rid of it. I threw it all out. That's how confident I was and how grateful. We got married, and she was a godly woman. She was Christian. She wanted to be a homemaker. She wanted to raise children. She chose me to be the father of her children. And the first 2 years of the marriage were fantastic. But then in the third year, this old nemesis, it came back. And it came back with a vengeance. I couldn't hide it. It was taken over. these compulsions, I wish there was a way to explain it. You know, we talk about trans people today, and we can be pretty flippant about it. And basically, in our minds, we just think, well, just don't do that, you know? It's a lie, and you should come around. But it's just not that way. This thing is so deep-rooted. It's a feeling of just being uncomfortable in your own skin. And although I don't agree with the notion of being born in the wrong body, I can understand the sentiment. I get it when they say that. It's this longing, this compulsion, and you can't get it out of your head. It just takes over. And
7: but she didn't know. She didn't know what. Just to interject,
0: she didn't know what
7: your wife didn't. She didn't know, because you had felt when you met her that you had been healed. And so you probably felt also, well, there's no reason to tell her that I've struggled with this. Right. I don't want to threaten this beautiful thing that God has given me. And so she probably had no clue that this had been something that you had been struggling with. And this is like early mid 80s at this point, correct?
0: Mid 80s. We were actually married in 86. Yeah.
7: Okay.
0: Yeah.
7: So she had no idea, but she knew something was going on. And so tell us what happened from there. Third year of marriage, it came back with a vengeance. What went down?
0: Yeah, I couldn't hide it. Obviously, she kept after me. Like I said, she knew something was up. And I had to tell her. I had even sought out a little bit of counseling before I did that, just trying to see if there was anything I could do. And there just wasn't, the resources just weren't there back then. And so eventually I had to tell her, and I told her, I said, there's just nothing I can do about this. And of course, that was devastating to her. We ended up in divorce, of course. And I felt awful. I was angry. I was just so sad. You know, I was just getting used to the married life. And we had been making plans to have kids. And all that was going away. There was added stress. We had bought a fixer-upper, and I had been working on the house and trying to get that ready. And so now I had to get it. I had to get that done faster. And plus, I still had work. And so there were a lot of things that were going wrong. I was losing everything. And she had moved out and in with her parents, and I was still working on the house in the evenings. And depression really set in. And there was a period of five different nights after I would finish working on the house, I sat in her spare bedroom with a gun pointed at my head. And I kept thinking, I'm going to do this. And on the fifth night, I finally did it. And I pulled the trigger, but nothing happened. Mm. And this is that's a story that's in the book. It's a tearjerker. But to this day, I don't know if it was divine intervention, or if it was just my mind playing tricks on me, I don't know. But somehow I got through it. I look back on it now, and I'm grateful that God brought me through that. The divorce was final in 89. That group that I found in Portland that I mentioned, I found another group just like it in Seattle, and I started going to it. And at the same time, I was also seeking out counselors. And I even talked to a lot of pastors. I would call up churches in the area. I didn't talk to my own pastor, but I called up other churches and just asked if I can come in and talk. And I told them what was going on. And, you know, I pray for a miracle. And most of them, they just said, we don't know what to do. And I mean, biblical counseling, I guess, wasn't a thing then. And I mean, most of the pastors, I don't think, honestly, were well grounded in scripture, and they didn't know how to attack it. There was one pastor I saw, and I was sitting across from him. He was at his desk, and I had told him too. I said, I pray for a miracle, because this is going to ruin my life. And he leaned in and he says, well, maybe this is the miracle that you can actually change your gender. Because I had told him what I had been contemplating. When he said that, oh, Allie, I just, knowing what little I knew, I mean, I didn't even read the Bible regularly, but, you know, I had been going to church, and, you know, I believed in God, Creator God. I believed in Jesus. I believed in the resurrection. I knew enough to stand up and get the heck out of there, and I did. I didn't say a word. I just stood up and I turned around and walked out, because that guy was way, way off base.
7: Off base.
0: Oh yeah, wow. Yeah. And now that guy would be perfectly home today in a lot of churches.
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0: I was still trying to make it go away, but I kept going to that group in Seattle, and I was dressed as a woman. And so these things, they just kept getting stronger in my head. And I finally got to the point where I realized if I don't do this thing, I am going to wind up dead. And, there came a day and I made that decision. It was in, 1992. And I made that decision and I started seeing a different counselor who was well versed in transitioning. And I had to start seeing a new medical doctor. And getting tested, I went on hormones, and things started to happen. There came a time there at the end of 1992, came a time to tell my family. I had to tell my parents what I was going to do. And I flew home to Florida. I was living in Washington State at the time. I flew home to Florida for the Christmas holidays to tell them what was going on. And it was the last night that I was here. And, They knew something was up too, and so we finally on the last night started talking about it. And my father, he was a good father. He didn't suffer foolishness much. He was a disciplinarian. He didn't say "I love you" a lot, but when he did, I knew he meant it. He wasn't real affectionate, you know. But occasionally when he did give me a hug, I knew he meant it. And he was proud of his boy, you know. I was the first one in the line to get a college degree. When I was a kid, I made Eagle Scout. That's my boy, proud of my boy. You know, he would tell people. Mm-hmm. And then all of a sudden, his boy wants to be a girl. His only son, his only child. And he didn't react well. It was devastating. And honestly, I can't say that I would have reacted any differently. Oh, that had to be devastating. But the conversation turned very nasty, and Things were said. And at one point, he went off on a diatribe about his sisters. He has six sisters. And he told me about how loving and nurturing they are and all the things that they can do that men can't, and how they have to tolerate so much just from life and from men and what they do in order to raise kids. I mean, he just adored his sisters and his mother. And he just worked himself up into a lather, you know. He was gritting his teeth and seething. And he just says, "You're just not man enough to be a woman." And that kind of struck me. And I had to fight back a chuckle because it seemed funny. I mean, it's a nonsensical statement in and of itself, but I understood what he was trying to say. And from there, it just went downhill. When I wrote the book and I needed a title, that popped into my head. So Not Man Enough to Be a Woman is the name of the book. That's where that came from. It was in March of 1993, even though I'd been on the hormones since the fall of 92. One day, William left work and on Friday, and then the next Wednesday, I took a long week, and the next Wednesday, Maggie showed up. And it went amazingly well. A lot of people didn't even recognize me. And some of them thought I was a new employee. And yeah, it was pretty crazy. And that was the beginning of Maggie's career.
7: So you chose the name Maggie as your new identity. I'm curious because nowadays there are different origin stories when it comes to men who pretend to be women. It used to be, even just a few years ago, we assumed that every man who dresses up as a woman has a story like you had, that they had this persistent and insistent, consistent feeling from the time they were young that you didn't feel that you were born in the wrong body. But for some of them, they say they felt like they were born in the wrong body, or they just wanted to be a woman, or they had these very active fantasy lives about being female. Right. Well, now it seems that more and more we have young men, even older men, who did not have that story of when they were growing up, but almost suddenly they feel like, you know what? I want to dress up as a woman. And so often with that kind of origin story, you see them dressing up as a caricature of a woman, either hypersexualized, right, almost dressing up like a prostitute, or something very strange and disturbing, dressing up like, yes, or dressing up like a little girl and wanting to be seen as adolescent, even as a grown man. And so there are two different aspects of this, a story like yours, that's like, you beg to not have this. And then the stories of what we are seeing now, where it's clearly sexual, driven by pornography, driven by a desire of degradation, self-degradation, the degradation of other people. It seems like those are more of the individuals that insist on drag queen story hour, insist on showering in the ladies' locker room, going into bathrooms and things like that. And I just wonder what you think, before we get more into your story and your transition and all of that, I just wonder what you think of that development, because it's hard not to think that, okay, it's all sexual, it's all pornography, it's all predatory, when really, like, there are some differences. But I'm just curious about your perspective on all of that today.
0: Yeah. Well, back in the day, it was called gender identity disorder. There were transvestites and transsexuals. Transvestites were men who dressed up as women for sexual gratification. They didn't want to be a woman. Transsexuals actually either felt they were a woman or wanted to be a woman, and they were at different stages. They were further distinctive by as either pre-op or post-op. That's all there was. And back then, when we were transitioning, all we wanted to do was transition and blend into society and get on with our lives. The last thing we wanted was attention. And very unlike what we see today. I mean, we took care in our presentation. I had my beard removed with electrolysis. I went to a voice coach. I was able to retrain my voice. So even on the phone, people didn't realize that I was a man. And like, my gosh, today, it's just so in your face. They're militant, they're demanding, they mm-hmm. are coercive. It's just gotten so out of hand. And even while I was living as Maggie, by the way, and like I said, I had a successful career and had a pretty comfortable life. I got to live and work in three countries. After I moved up the ranks from engineer, and I got into management, and I was a corporate executive for 7 years, and I had people working for me all around the world, and people just didn't know. And then I launched onto a second career too, which was primarily male career, but I succeeded in that as well. And what I saw though, 20 years ago, even living as Maggie, I heard something about drag queen story hour, and I wonder what is that? And I looked, I saw a news report or something, and talked about drag queens reading books to children. I thought, oh, that can't be right. That's not happening. But I kept hearing about it. Sure enough, it was happening. Of course, people would deny it. You know, the people pushing, they denied that was happening. There's a cycle. I'm sure you know about this cycle. They deny it happens. And then eventually when so much evidence comes out, they say, okay, well, it's just happening a little. And now it's happening a lot. So, well, okay. Yeah, it's happening. But why do you have a problem with it? They try to turn it around on people, try to justify it, normalize it. And that same thing keeps happening. It went from drag queen story hour to bringing these books into the classrooms and into school libraries, elementary school kids, and then indoctrination. And now a whole bunch of teachers who are trans and gay now are influencing children. And it just kept going and going and going. I couldn't believe it. And I didn't become an activist, but when people would ask me about this, people who knew me, like from my family or maybe somebody who knew me from my past, you know, what do you think about this? And I think this is atrocious. You know, you had mentioned men who just all of a sudden think that they're a woman or whatever, and there's all sorts of new terms and labels that are being applied now. Those are that's autogynephilia. And I have mixed feelings about it. I find it hard to believe that would just happen. Rapid onset gender dysphoria, it's called. I bet that there's something that goes back to childhood that's feeding that.
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7: And it's interesting, you said during this time, even when you were living as a woman named Maggie or trying to live as a woman named Maggie, you didn't like the activist aspect of it. I don't know if you considered yourself an LGBTQ advocate or part of that world, or did you still consider yourself a Christian during this time? Did you consider yourself maybe not even political language, but still conservative leaning in how you saw the world? Or had you abandoned that worldview by the time you started taking hormones and living as a woman?
0: Yeah. Prior to transitioning, there wasn't really an LGBTQ movement that I can remember. It, people I knew that were gay, they would do things together. And then, of course, I had my little support group meeting for the trans people. But there wasn't an all-out movement or an ideology that people were trying to push. And even after I had transitioned, I never once did I ever believe that I was a real woman. I knew who and what I was. I was a man pretending to be a woman. I was good at it. I was successful. People didn't know. I used the women's restrooms and I traveled and people never knew. I had a boss that he didn't know. I had gone back to Seattle. I went to that support group meeting as Maggie, had been Maggie for many years. And I just went back to see if there's any new faces or any old faces. I remember to see who the new faces are and see if I could be, and if any support. And what I saw was horrifying. I stuck my head in there and I looked around. And honestly, I thought about just asking, okay, is this the Amway meeting? And as an excuse to leave. But I went on in and everybody in there, probably 20, 30 people, they're all dressed, and just like the people you see in all the Antifa riots, the BLM riots. They're all tatted and pierced and multicolored hair and stuff. I walked in there as Miss Maggie and like I had just gotten off of a cruise, and I mean, I was looking good. I sat down and they do a thing called a check-in at the first part of the meeting where they go around and everybody gets a chance to say something about themselves without implicating anybody else. And they all kept saying their name and then they'd say he, him, or she, they were saying all these words. I didn't know what was going on. And it came around to me and I just said, my name's Maggie, and I started talking and they all screamed at me. Pronouns. And this was my first exposure to this pronoun hysteria. So I said she, her, and I wound up leaving early because it had taken such a turn. I looked at the person who had started this group I knew from way back when, and I just kind of gave her a stink eye. And I just And I'm thinking, how could you have let this happen?
7: So you believed at the time that you were still a Christian, but you know, you talked about that you were a false convert. So tell me, what were your feelings of trying to reconcile what you thought was genuine Christianity with this identity? It sounds to me like you knew that you couldn't really reconcile them.
0: Yeah, I didn't reconcile it ever. I just had it in my mind that, you know, other than living like this, and whether or not it's even sin, I mean, living like this, other than this, I'm a pretty good person. I'm an upstanding citizen. God will let me in, won't he? That was my feeling, you know, and it was a constantly trying to weigh good with the bad and always trying to be a better person. Throughout my life, I would try to read the Bible occasionally, and it was always just kind of gibberish to me. It was always Greek to me. See what I did there? I couldn't get anywhere with it. And I would start a Bible in a year program often. And by day three, I'm just done. I can't do it. And I still considered myself Christian. I was still attending a church, one church or another. And what happened was I came back to Florida in 2015 to bury my parents. I had been estranged from my father for 23 years, by the way. And I was still in touch with my mother. She never approved of what I did either, but at least we communicated clandestinely. My father had cancer really bad. He'd been battling it for 3 or 4 years, and he was terminal. And I had been talking to my mother about coming down to take care of her. And she finally agreed to let me do that. And I was going to set out the next day and do a cross-country road trip. And I got a call the next morning from an aunt, and she told me that my mother died during the night. Mm. And we didn't even know she was that sick. So that was pretty devastating. So instead of driving, I got on a plane and I came back to Florida, and my aunt and uncle picked me up at the airport. And this is, actually, I have a large family, and about half of them accepted what I did and the other half didn't. And this aunt and uncle, they never accepted what I did. And we hadn't talked for decades until just recently. But they picked me up at the airport. They stepped up. It was very awkward. It's the first time they'd ever met Maggie. And we hung out at the, my aunt and I hung out at the hospital to be with my dad, but I never went in, but she kept inspiring with the nurse. And through a series of events, my father and I had a deathbed reconciliation. Mm. And that was just amazing. I write about that in the book, and that'll just rip your heart out as well. But and the next day he died. So my parents died nine wow. days apart. So I had to stick around here. We had to do a double funeral, and I had to stick around for a year because probate takes a year. And I got pretty close with my family that was here. I should say Maggie did. And in 2016, here's where the good part happens, Miss Allie Beth. My aunt and uncle asked me to go to church with them. And for the first time in my life, Allie, I heard the true biblical gospel. I had been going to church all my life, and all these pastors, they would get up in the pulpit. There'd be a scripture reading by the associate pastor. That was it. And then the pastors would get up and they start talking about a news event that happened that week and blah, blah, blah. And then try to apply that to our everyday life somehow, based on the script. I don't know. Didn't have a Bible in sight, but I'm attending this church now. And this pastor has got his Bible in hand and he's reading from it, not just the scripture reading for the day. He's reading from the Bible, and he's expositing scripture. And I had never in my life heard a pastor talking about hell and sin and wrath and repentance. I didn't even know what repentance was. And I got to tell you, made me pretty mad at first. But I was drawn in somehow. And I found the archives online, and I started listening to all his previous sermons for the last couple of years. And this went on. And I was reading the Bible. When I first heard what he was telling me, things like the wages of sin is death. It's appointed unto man to die once, and then comes judgment. It's a terrible thing to fall into the hands of the living God. And that Jesus said, no one is good. No one is good but God. And that scripture says that we've all sinned and fallen short of the glory of God. I mean, this is all kind of bad news. And like I said, I was getting angry. So two things happened. It drove me to the Bible to check what he was saying. And I found out he's right. And the second thing that happened was I realized I'm reading the Bible. And it's making sense. That had never happened before. I just dove in. I couldn't get enough. And even though the gospel was offensive, and it's supposed to be, I kept getting drawn in. And at the same time, I found other preachers online.
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7: I was just interested in your detransition, and that happened a few years ago. So tell me how that eventually went down.
0: Well, yeah, I announced it to my family, and I felt bad about it. I mean, I was happy that I was doing it, but here I am. I'm going to do this thing to my family again, and they're going to have to get used to, you know, a whole different person, basically. It took a lot of planning. I needed to get a mastectomy, and that took 10 months to find a surgeon. I started calling around the local area. I talked to, you know, cancer doctors and surgeons and anybody who would do a mastectomy. The moment they found out I was detransitioning, they didn't want anything more to do with me. Some of them would hang up on me. Some of them said, call a plastic surgeon. I called plastic surgeons in the area. Same thing. They didn't want to work with me. They'd be happy to help me transition, but even here in the free state of Florida, I was so surprised. For months, I looked and I just could not find a surgeon. I was at my wit's end. I was getting ready to call a gender clinic in Tennessee, which I didn't want to do, but I was going to call them up and tell them I'm a woman and I want to transition to being a man. Help me out. And this clinic is known for, I mean, you can call them up and after a 20-minute phone call, you'll have your letters and the papers, whatever documentation you need to go to any surgeon that does these things and get it done and probably even have the state or have insurance pay for it. I was getting ready to resort to doing that. And at the last moment, a surgeon in Miami Beach called me and said, come on down for a consult. I'll work with you. So I did. And of course, it had to be Miami Beach. That was... It was very expensive, but he was awesome, and he told me he would never help anybody transition, but he heard about me and he wanted to help, so that was great. There was a recovery time, and I did have to stay down there for quite a while. During that time I was waiting for surgery, I had to keep working as Maggie because I was trying to save up the money. The detransition itself, everything all in was about $30,000, so. Gosh, that was not a cheap endeavor. And then started a new job as William.
7: Wow.
0: William was back in October 2023.
7: Wow, that's amazing. Praise God. Is this something, just the feeling of wanting to be the opposite sex, is that still something that you struggle with and that the Lord helps you through?
0: No, that's gone. I talk about, you know, being born again and given a new heart with new desires and being free from sin. That's all true. But does it mean that we never sin again? No, of course not. We're still in the flesh. And we will deal with that. But I see sin in a different way. I see my own sin in a different way. I recognize it. I'm remorseful and I try to take steps to mitigate it. I ask for forgiveness. I hate that I do certain things, but praise God, this thing, he took off of me completely. I had started to write the book even while I was going through all this, even while I was still living as Maggie. And I look back on it now and I think I'm glad I wrote it when I did, because each chapter I tried to write in the mindset that I was in at that point in history. And I look back on this now, I don't think I could have done that. In the chapter that talks about my transition, I mean, I was euphoric. This was a wonderful thing. I was exciting and new, and I was looking forward to new life. And, you know, I can express it in those words, I guess, right now, but I don't remember those actual feelings anymore. It's so far removed from me. So I couldn't have written that now. So I'm glad I did. I'm glad I wrote it when I did. But this thing, these urges, this compulsion that I had dealt with all my life, oh, Miss Allybeth, it's gone, just gone. And I'm so grateful for that.
7: Yeah.
0: I think the Lord realized that I just wouldn't be able to function if I had to deal with that. And, but now, you know, when I surrendered, I mean, I just gave my life to him with no conditions. And, I said, you know, use me. I want to be used. And that's what I'm doing now. So I'm an evangelist and I'm an activist. And I mean, I'll share the gospel with whoever will listen. But I do go after particularly LGBTQ because I have a history there. I've been there. I understand it. And I have that love for them. I get accused of being such a hater all the time, and I'm just vile, and I'm a racist, and I'm a transphobe, and a this and a that, and I get death threats too. But I keep trying to plug away at it lovingly if I can. Mm-hmm. I try to be, and they say you're a hater because you won't affirm. I said, listen, it's not. How hateful would you have to be to watch a blind man walking toward a cliff and say nothing? You know, is it loving to tell a 16-year-old girl who's anorexic that, oh, yeah, you still look a little pudgy there. You probably should lose a little more weight. That's not loving. It's not hateful to speak truth, and it's not loving to affirm a lie. It's not loving to affirm a sin. So that's the message I try to go forth with. And, you know, it falls on a lot of deaf ears, but sometimes a conversation gets struck up. Sometimes a public conversation online on X or Facebook moves over to private direct messages. And that's good. I like that. And I mean, this is what I want to do. I want to talk to people. I want to let people know that there's hope.
7: Well, thank you so much. Not Man Enough to Be a Woman. Your book is available wherever books are sold, I assume. Mm-hmm. And they can find more information about you online. That's where I found you. William, thank you so much for sharing your story, and praise God for what he's accomplished in your life. I'm so thankful for testimonies like yours and just being reminded of his power. And he is seeking and saving the lost. So, William, thank you so much.
0: Thank you so much for having me. Allie Beth, appreciate you. Keep up the good work.
7: You too.
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12: Hey there, happy Friday. I'm Hillary. This is your 4 Minute Buzz. And here is a sweet story to start off your day. A 4-year-old boy from North Carolina has completely transformed his neighborhood. Roman Boltsoff is a 4-year-old boy who lives with his mother in Concord, North Carolina. Well, after his parents broke up and his dad moved away to Florida, he's completely transformed his neighborhood by greeting everyone who walks by the house. And the act of kindness, it started catching on. Wade Fulgham, who lives across the street, went over to meet Roman, and the two started doing things together, like drag racing down the street or chatting, and eventually other neighbors joined. Now, at first, Roman's mother didn't know how to respond because she barely knew any of these people, but she saw that Roman was finally happy, so she went along with it when Roman began inviting many different neighbors to his soccer games, basketball games, and baseball games, and then other neighbors started coming to his swimming lessons, and some even attended his preschool open house. And then when it came time for his birthday, Roman's mother, Anna, knew that she needed to invite his senior citizen neighbor friends. Anna said that their refrigerator is now full of pictures of their neighbors, and that Roman's loneliness is now gone. One neighbor said, "Look at what this little kid has built." And another neighbor added, quote, "If the world was like this child, what an awesome, awesome place it would be." Boy, that warms your heart. Now here are some more of today's top stories. The Senate Homeland Security Committee voted yesterday to hold Dr. Anthony Fauci in contempt of Congress after Fauci pleaded the Fifth Amendment 111 times during his hearing last week and refused to answer questions. The GOP-led committee voted 8-5 on Thursday on the resolution, with an additional 2 voting by proxy vote, with all Democrats opposing. Senator Rand Paul, who led the hearing against Fauci, said that, quote, "Holding a witness in contempt is a serious thing, and it should be rare, but the contempt power exists for precisely this circumstance." Ahead of the vote, Paul stressed that the panel wasn't voting on Fauci's opinions or policies, but the question of, quote, "whether a witness who has received the benefit of a sweeping federal pardon can be ordered by this committee to answer questions and then defy that order without consequence." President Biden preemptively pardoned Dr. Fauci just before leaving office in January 2025. And Paul added that, quote, "We only have one question, whether to hold a witness responsible for his contempt toward Congress. The witness had had many chances to answer the questions pertinent to our investigation, and he made his decision 111 times. Paul also said that normally the next step would be for the full Senate to hold a vote, but that he intends to send the contempt resolution directly to the Justice Department as a referral. Paul said that, quote, "We will send it to the Department of Justice tomorrow, so there's no delay. That will be a committee recommendation." Paul added that the full Senate could still vote to hold Fauci in contempt after the August recess, but that it would be up to the leadership and that there might not be a point in doing so with the recommendation to the DOJ. Senator Gary Peters of Michigan, the committee's top Democrat, spoke out against the resolution ahead of yesterday's vote, urging committee members to oppose holding Fauci in contempt. Peters argued that the vote puts the credibility of the panel at risk for what he called Paul's, quote, years-long campaign against a single individual. Peters added that, quote, criminal contempt is punitive. It does not compel a witness to answer questions or produce the documents we'd all like to see. What it will do is create a damaging precedent that future witnesses will use to resist legitimate congressional oversight and weaken this committee's ability to compel testimony. Senator Josh Hawley of Missouri also said that his office has already begun drafting a memo to Acting Attorney General Todd Blanche, urging the Justice Department to pursue a criminal contempt case against Fauci. Hawley said, quote, my team is working right now on a memo to Blanche explaining why we think that he can be prosecuted for contempt of Congress. He's not entitled to immunity, taking the fifth, when he already has a pardon. It's one or the other. The contempt vote follows a spokesperson for Wisconsin Senator Ron Johnson, confirming that the Senate Homeland Security Permanent Subcommittee on Investigations had obtained a copy of Dr. Fauci's iPhone that was used during his time at HHS. And finally, Senator Mitch McConnell released a statement yesterday saying,

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2: Featuring Pat Gray and Jeff Fisher today for Glenn. He's on vacation for a time. Thanks for joining us. Great to have you with us. 888-727-BECK is our number. President Trump signed a couple of really important executive orders yesterday. We'll get into that and a lot more coming up in 60 seconds.
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2: It's Pat and Jeffy for Glenn. President Trump yesterday issued two executive orders. These were intended to end birth tourism to the United States and to narrow down birthright citizenship as well. So
5: good.
2: Really important. Really important. And the Supreme Court was so bad, had such a ridiculous ruling on the birthright citizenship situation that, you know, something's got to be done.
5: Yes.
2: And so the president took action yesterday. Stephen Miller talked about it, and Stephen Miller is always great expressing things.
5: Well, yes. I mean, Trump had said that, I think we're the only country, period, that does birthright citizenship. I thought we were going to win the Supreme Court. Unfortunately, bad decision. Unfair decision. Our country suffers because of it, and we're ending it in a different way. Okay. Yeah. Good. I mean, good. And Stephen Miller lays it out point by point. He does a pretty good job speaking for the president.
2: And here it is.
6: Today, the president signed these two executive orders here relating to birthright citizenship and birth tourism.
5: Okay.
6: As the president mentioned, the 14th Amendment was passed exclusively in the aftermath of the Civil War, so to ensure that the children of slaves would be citizens. It had no other meaning and purpose outside of that. And that's been clear, obviously, since the day that it was passed. You can go back and you can read the congressional debates. This is not something that's even seriously contested by anybody. The president is using his authority as commander-in-chief to sign first an executive order using the new ruling the Supreme Court issued to expand the definitions of people who are ineligible for birthright citizenship. That includes, for example, alien enemies of the United States, members of foreign terrorist organizations, and large categories of people who lobby and act on behalf of foreign governments. And so with taking this action, it ensures that large numbers of people who wrongly would be getting birthright citizenship will no longer be eligible for those benefits.
5: Good.

0: The second action that he's taking, which is especially historic, is for the first time ever in American history to ban birth tourism. So I want you to really let that sink in.
1: Okay.
0: This has been something that people have talked about not only for years, but for decades. The idea that people come here pretending to be a tourist, pretending to be a visitor, saying they want to go to Disneyland, they want to go visit a monument or go to a national park, but the real reason they're here is to have a child, to make that child an automatic citizen, leave our country, and then have a U.S. citizen child. It gives them access under this broken system to welfare benefits, ultimately to the voting booth, and all the other rights and privileges that belong solely to Americans. So that practice of birth tourism is, as of the signing of this order, hereby banned. And what that means
1: Amen.
0: Is that no one in the world is any more allowed to obtain a visa for this fraudulent purpose. It is probably, and President Trump has done many historic things on immigration, too many to list now,
1: sure
0: sealed the southern border shut, record deportations, record integrity, stopping foreign terrorist entry, record reduction in drug seizures, dismantling criminal cartels, dismantling the gangs, right? Everything he's done that has been so unprecedented. I would put this in the top three in terms of importance because it ends what has been one of the gravest and most egregious abuses of the American system, and it keeps American citizenship sacred.
1: Mm-hmm. Amen.
2: Mm-hmm.
1: I mean, he knew he was going to be speaking at the Oval, too, because he's wearing a darn nice suit today, not one of those little off-the-rack suits. But amen to the birthright citizenship. And we've even gone past the pretending of being on vacation. I mean, that the tourism is just come here, have a baby, get the citizenship, move on.
2: Sometimes they don't even pretend like they're going to Disneyland or Disney World.
1: Any of that.
2: They're just here to give birth.
1: Yes.
2: And it's been allowed up until now.
1: And then they get their citizenship papers and they go back to their country.
2: Yep.
1: And then when they're ready to, when the kid has all the rights of an American citizen living in another country, mostly China, but another country. And that's a problem. But
2: it's a big problem.
1: Yeah, that's a problem.
2: It's a really big problem. And so hopefully this will curb that. What we need to do is to codify that into law. We won't.
1: Well, I'm sure the House and Senate are on it.
2: Because as soon as there's a Democrat in office, they'll overturn that. You know, and they'll overturn all the work that President Trump has done on immigration if it's not codified in law. By the end of the year, we're supposed to have had the entire wall built. That's how far that's progressed, is that we're supposed to have all like 2,100 miles of the border secured by a wall, which is incredible.
1: Amazing.
2: And they've also put a buoy down a really huge section of the Rio Grande.
1: It's a long section of the Rio Grande.
2: And so you can see they're like barrels. They look like orange construction barrels, and they're placed in the river. And
1: similar to that. I mean, I think they're even bigger than that, but it's a long way and big.
2: Get over the top of, although I think you could just swim under them because they don't apparently go down any further.
1: Yeah, I don't know if there's
2: so all you have to do
1: underneath.
2: Is so what they're I think they're designed to stop the boats that come across.
1: Yeah, the cartels, I mean the coyotes all had flotation devices that they were moving people back and forth across the river, so that definitely stops that.
2: It should limit that
1: and look
2: somewhat.
1: To be fair, I don't know what it's doing to the wildlife along the river. I'm a little little concerned.
2: Are you?
1: I'm a little concerned
2: because I know you're always concerned about
1: That's
2: wildlife
1: me.
2: Yeah,
1: that's me.
2: Yeah, I know. That's one of your big issues. Is, how does this affect wildlife?
1: How does this affect wildlife? That's me.
2: Me too. Me too. No word on that.
1: We have not been informed on
2: not
1: that.
2: Sure.
1: No.
2: Couldn't really care less. But I'm glad you do. I'm glad you do. That's really important. But Stephen Miller had even more to say on this subject.
0: For those of you who want to do your research on this, Section 215A of the Immigration and Nationality Act gives the president this authority. 215A of the Immigration and Nationality Act. Very rarely used, probably one of the strongest laws in the entire federal code, gives him this power. And that's not the only, but it's the main statutory authority that's being used in this order. So birth tourism is by definition a fraud on the American system, on the American taxpayer, on the American visa. If you're coming here, and again, your stated purpose is that you're a tourist, then by definition, you are here to come for a few weeks, look at what we have, engage in commerce, and leave. So if you're telling a consular officer you're here as a tourist, but your true purpose and intent is to go to a baby mill, give birth, and try to mint an American citizen while you're here, then you're committing a fraud against the American government. Mm-hmm. And by definition, that visa can and should and will be now denied.
2: Good.
1: I mean, okay.
2: Good.
1: Okay.
2: It's kind of hard to believe that this has gone on unimpeded for so long.
1: It's been a long time.
2: Yeah, nobody is taking care of this. It's just not a problem?
1: No, it's not a problem. In fact, wow. I remember Barack Obama made it easier, right? He made he set up that one island. I never can remember the name of the island, but that's where a lot of the...
2: Is it American Samoa?
1: And I don't remember. But the Chinese fly there, have their babies, and go back to China, and they're citizens.
2: Right.
1: Oh.
2: Yeah.
1: Oh, okay.
2: That's quite a process.
1: That is a darn... process worth a lot of money.
2: Yeah,
1: worth somebody's making a lot of money. It's not me.
2: It's not you.
1: It's not me.
2: Okay, sorry to hear that.
1: Not making a dime off of that. That's why we need to shut it down.
2: Yeah, and it just opens up a whole world to the Chinese.
1: Sure does.
2: And you know, their spying activities and whatever else they're perpetrating in America.
1: Yeah, I mean, we're already getting reports that people are calling this it's equal to the Red Scare, right?
2: Yeah.
1: No.
2: The Telegraph in London called it, this Trump is resurrecting the Red Scare.
1: That's awesome.
2: He's resurrecting the Red Scare because there is a Red Scare right now. There's a lot of communists to be afraid of.
1: Yes.
2: Right now. It's only a problem for us because it's a problem.
1: Yeah.
2: And I mean, when you've got an Islamist as mayor of New York, that's a combination of Islamist and a communist, and it's Islamist.
1: Huh.
2: And when you've got that going on in New York, when you've got what's going on in Seattle going on,
1: Minneapolis,
2: and I mean, all
1: Dearborn.
2: Over the country, Dearborn, Michigan, it's just...
1: McKinney, Texas. Plano, Texas.
2: Oof.
1: Austin, Texas. Just saying, Houston, Texas.
2: Yeah, right.
1: There's a number of cities that are having an issue.
2: What is it? Hamtramck? Hamtramck, Michigan. Yeah. Patterson, New Jersey. I mean, you could go on and on with the issues that are happening.
1: There's a few that's happening with the Muslim community.
2: Since you brought up McKinney, Texas.
1: This is why, while you're looking for the McKinney, Texas, I know what you're going to play. And the whole thing is absolutely agonizing. But when you have the Telegraph talking about the Red Scare, that's why I'm for... we should have zero immigration, net zero. No one gets in. Then we're not. Then we're not racist against anyone.
2: Right.
1: We're not letting anyone in. We're not racist against your country.
2: Yeah.
1: We're not breaking down your people. Everybody. Nobody gets in.
2: I don't care if you're from Norway. You're not.
1: No, I don't care. You're not getting in. We're done. Net zero. You're not getting in. Period.
2: It's not going to happen, but. Maybe it should. Maybe it should. Do we have the McKinney hearing? Do we have that somewhere?
1: I hope so.
2: Okay.
1: Yeah.
2: Check this out.
3: Hello. My name is Eddie Issa.
2: Pause it for just a sec. This is a Christian from
1: Iran.
2: And he is warning Americans about what's going on in this community. McKinney is a suburb of Dallas.
1: It's part of the Dallas-Fort Worth Metroplex.
2: And this is going on just a few miles from where we are right now.
1: And they want to put in a whole new mosque. They're putting in a whole new Muslim area.
2: So this is a public hearing on that. And listen to this.
3: Hello, my name is Eddie Issa.
1: Hello, Eddie.
3: I'm a Sharia law survivor from Iran. And I'm here to tell you, this is a dangerous ideology you're allowing in your country. Every country that is Islamic now, it used to be a Christian country. And we were soft Christians, and we allowed these people to come in, bring their Sharia law into their countries, and slowly kill us off left and right. Let me make it very clear to you. Christianity is a personal relationship with God, where it says, "But render unto Caesar's what is Caesar's, render unto God what is God's." Islam is Sharia law, deen wa dawa, religion and state, which is not even compatible with the American thing. And when these people will use taqiyya to lie to you, to manipulate you, because whenever Islam is little, they will lie to you and tell you they come in peace. This is a bad idea, and you're going to regret not listening to people like us who lived under Sharia law.
1: Yeah, listen to that crowd. Wow. You know, they had two big rooms full of McKinney residents there for this meeting.
2: Virtually all of them were against this area being allowed.
1: The crowd. Yeah. Which is why the city council voted 7-0 to allow it.
2: After 5 hours of people telling them, don't do this. We don't want this in our community. You can't do this.
1: They go against the people.
2: 7-0. They're doing it. It's incredible.
1: It is absolutely incredible.
2: Wow.
1: I honestly, I couldn't believe it when we found that out this morning. It's amazing to me.
2: 888-727-BECK. More coming up. 1 minute.
4: 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We hope you soon will be sharing your story with us.

0: So, yeah, we got a couple of issues to deal with in this country, and we just need to be aware of them so that, you know, you can show up at a city council meeting like the residents of McKinney, Texas did, so that they could be ignored by their city council.
1: Right.
0: But at least they showed up and made their feelings known. At least they tried. They gave it a shot.
1: I guess. Yeah, I mean, I would try to get rid of those council members
0: that's
1: immediately.
0: What needs to happen right now. Yeah. When you've ignored what the people want you to do, what they put you in office to do, and you just ignored it, then they need to go. I don't know what the process is for impeachment in McKinney City Council, but they need to follow it and do
1: it.
0: Whatever it is, do it now, because that's unbelievable.
1: Each and every one of them.
0: Goodbye. Bye-bye now.
1: I mean, not even a 4-3.
0: No.
1: I mean.
0: No. Unanimous.
1: We're just
0: spitting in your face.
1: We're doing it.
0: That's all. We're spitting in your face. We don't give a rat's anus what you think. We're just doing this. Wow.
1: I would like to see some bank receipts.
0: Yeah.
1: Instead of council members.
0: Yeah.
1: I'm not saying they did anything wrong. I'm not saying that they took any money improperly.
0: All right.
1: But I'd like to see the bank accounts.
0: Yeah, me too. Me too. But this is the kind of thing that is happening all over the country right now.
1: Over the country. They are telling us what they want to do, speaking of the Muslims, and what they're going to do, and they're doing it. And we are allowing it. The soft Christians, as the man from Iran called us, and we are allowing it. And that's what's happening.
0: And we've got a guy in Michigan who could become America's first Muslim U.S. senator. Parading around as a doctor, as a physician, this Abdul Rahman Al Sayed, which he is not, by the way. He is not a licensed doctor. He never completed a medical residency.
1: No, he did not.
0: He never passed board exams or held a state medical license to practice independently. He's never done that. He's done administrative stuff, but he is not a physician. He's not a practicing doctor, and that's been a big part of his campaign up there in Michigan. And it's interesting that he's kind of misled the people like this, and he won the Democrat primary doing it. So congratulations on that. But now he goes up against Mike Rogers, the sitting U.S. senator in Michigan.
1: No, he's not sitting because the guy is retiring. So Rogers was a congressman
0: in
1: Michigan.
0: And now he's running for Senate.
1: Correct.
0: Yeah.
1: Because the senator, what's his name? Peters, I think.
0: Gary? Is it Gary Peters?
1: Is done.
0: Mm-hmm.
1: So that's why seat is open.
0: Yeah. But that can't happen.
1: It
0: just can't happen.
1: It might.
0: If you look at the polls that have been conducted, it's a little chilling.
1: Who believes in polls? Stop it. Michigan is not going to elect that. They're not going to.
0: I hope.
1: Michigan, the state of Michigan, my home state, state I was born in, is not going to produce a Muslim senator. It's not going to happen.
0: Not only Muslim, he's also a socialist, which he claims he's not,
1: but he is.
0: So it's just not something we need in the U.S. Senate.
1: Really?
0: Yeah, really. Huh. Really.
1: Okay.
0: So, wow. I don't know. It's up to us to really take an active role right now in our government.
2: Well, the headlines might change. The threats facing Israel remain. 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
3: 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Toyota Camrys, 9,833. Honda CR-V, 9,809. Nissan Altimas, 8,445. What does that list represent?
12: Vehicles still in operation after 10 years? I don't know. What?
3: The most stolen vehicles in the U.S. last year.
12: Oh, wow. Okay.
3: Wow.
12: What was the most?
3: The number one Hyundai Elantra, 21,732. And these are reported, right? I mean, I guess everyone, if you have your star, it'd be rare if you had your car stolen and you didn't report it.
12: Mm-hmm.
3: Right? So, mm-hmm. Yeah. I mean, that's... Yeah, Hyundai Elantra, Honda Accord, Hyundai Sonata, the top three.
12: Hmm.
3: Interesting.
12: Yeah.
3: But that's a number of cars stolen. And those, that may be down. The one thing I didn't say on this list was, if it was down from year to year. Because, I mean, Trump has put the hammer down on a lot of this stuff with crime. So, hoping that holds true. And as you know, Pat, influenza ranks as the 11th leading cause of death in the U.S. And it results in over 300,000 deaths worldwide annually. Flu season runs from October to May in the U.S. And the Food and Drug Administration has now approved the first mRNA flu vaccine for adults aged 50 to 64. They're expanding the Nobel Prize-winning technology first used to combat COVID-19. Mm-hmm. And unlike traditional vaccines, which take several months to develop, mRNA vaccines can be produced in about 6 weeks and modified to match emergent flu strains.
12: Mm.
3: So that's good. It's developed by Moderna. Great. Emflusiva uses the mRNA plug-and-play model in which genetic sequences for any virus or pathogen can be swapped into the vaccine. So traditional vaccines require the growing virus, which actually limits the possibility of quick adaptation. The new vaccine, coming this fall, 27% more effective than a standard flu shot. Yeah. So
12: we'll see about that, won't we?
3: Clinical trial.
12: We heard a lot of those claims with COVID-19 and their mRNA shot.
3: Now, there were some reported side effects. There were an injection site pain, fatigue, and headaches from some of the trial participants. We'll see.
12: No sudden death syndrome like the...
3: Not as of yet.
12: Okay, good.
3: Not as of yet. I don't know that we've studied it that long.
12: Okay.
3: But as right now, no. Mm-hmm. No sudden death. But you have that going for us.
12: Yeah.
3: This flu season.
12: Very exciting.
3: Can't wait.
12: Uh-huh.
3: The U.S. State Department, making us proud. There was a presentation being given at the AIDS 2026 conference in Rio de Janeiro. And I thought we were done giving money to all these places with the PEPFAR stuff, but apparently not. They showed a map of Africa and the countries that we're helping. At this conference, and every country was in the wrong place on the continent. It was it's unbelievable. The errant map display halfway during the presentation was they were showing the new health department agreements, and a lot of the attendees were like, "Hey, those countries are not in the right place on the continent." Yeah, you know what? The presentation contained an artificial intelligence watermark that signals it was made with OpenAI tools. The company said, we're investigating the report. The State Department said, yeah, it's our fault. Full responsibility. The confusion was produced by a team member. We hastily changed some slide deck before the event, and we never went back to look at it. The map showed Nigeria, where the U.S. has several hundred troops deployed as landlocked in the Sahara. Mozambique, which is in southeastern Africa, was relocated in the Horn of Africa, while Ivory Coast and West Africa were placed in the other side of the continent.
12: Oops.
3: So whoever proved it, yeah, you were wrong. Now, in a statement, they said they obviously take full responsibility. But, again, the State Department said the discussions at the conference were substantive and constructive, despite the map being wrong. But last year, Trump said that we were going to stop giving money to this PEPFAR, right? And the President's Emergency Plan for AIDS Relief, PEPFAR. And so I guess we are still providing some funding going on, because there was quite a bit of money on that map still going to those countries. So, okay. All right. I don't want to phase any of that out. I want to keep that going. We need to help those countries provide life-saving drugs to help them with their AIDS problem.
12: Well, or whatever situation they've got going on, because like the USAID aid was so important because it was funding things
4: That's
12: like
4: correct. Americans have been funding the following.
12: The
4: 5.5 million to LGBTQ advocacy in Uganda.
12: You don't want to stop that.
4: 800,000 for transgender people, sex workers and their clients in Nepal.
12: In Nepal,
4: 3.6 for LGBTQ activism, free training in pastry cooking, psychosocial counseling,
12: a cyber cafe,
4: and dance focus groups for male prostitutes.
12: And dance focus groups for male prostitutes.
4: And 1.1
12: what would you do if you didn't have that?
4: Gender transformation in diverse social and behavior change report, which advocates again, quote, gender blindness.
12: Right. Okay, so you can't do without any of that kind of stuff.
3: Yeah. Right.
12: You can't do without it.
3: Obviously not.
12: With USAID or PEPFAR.
3: Or PEPFAR money. You have to have that continue to go. And they are.
12: Mm-hmm.
3: If you or a loved one is going to mail something to the Pacific Island country of Nauru, spelled N-A-U-R-U, they have changed their name to the Republic of Nauru, spelled N-A-O-E-R-O. The country's international code is going to change as well for your postal service, NRU to NRO. And its people will now be known as Denariro instead of Nauruan. The move would return the remote South Pacific island to its traditional name. According to their Facebook account, the country became internationally known as Nauru only because its local name was difficult for foreigners to pronounce. Yeah, they couldn't say Nauru. It's really weird. But anyway, it's the third smallest country on the planet, behind Tuvalu and Vatican City. There's like 12,000 residents there. It's out there in the middle of the Pacific. And I don't know if we have the picture of the map, but the map's still spelling it wrong. The map has the old spelling of it, and I don't like it. This damn it! Their name is Nauru, not Nauru.
12: Okay.
3: Stop calling them Nauruan.
12: And there they are.
3: There
12: in the middle of nowhere.
3: Yeah, there it is. Awesome. But that's the wrong spelling. That is not the right spelling for Nauru. They're Nauru now.
12: Okay.
3: They're Nauru as of this point.
12: All right.
3: Yeah, okay.
12: Well, it's good to know.
3: Yeah, it's good
12: to know.
3: This headline is a tad misleading, too. It's correct, but it makes you think something else. New Mexico will no longer require lawyers to pass the bar exam. And I love the original picture on the post was the New Mexico will no longer require lawyers to pass the bar exam with Kim Kardashian there on the post with the New Mexico seal. And see, now Kardashian, she took the California bar and failed. Since she had to take what's called the baby bar exam, because if you don't go to a traditional law school, you have to take this baby bar exam in California. Mm-hmm. And she failed that three times before she passed it the fourth time. I guess she can go to New Mexico now and just become a lawyer. But it's not that easy. It's an alternative lawyer licensing pathway. You still have to complete like 675 hours of supervised legal work within 1 year. You're relying on written examination of applicants. After reviewing the completed portfolio, the New Mexico Board of Bar Examiners is going to determine whether the applicant has met the standards. You still have to, you still have to pass the multi-state professional responsibility examination, the MPRE, before being licensed. But what they claim is the program aims to improve attorney readiness while helping address lawyer shortages in underserved communities. So, I don't know. It seems like you just may as well just take the bar. I don't quite. I mean, that seems like a lot of work. You might as well just take the bar exam, and then you're a lawyer, and you can just go to work. but wait, whatever. Good luck.
12: Yeah.
3: Good luck out there. That is the Chewing the Fat Fat Five. Be sure to subscribe to my show, Chewing the Fat with Jeff Fisher, available wherever you get your podcasts.
12: Yeah. And check out our show, Pat Gray Unleashed, which happens every day live.
3: Monday through Friday, baby.
12: 6 to 8 Central Time. But you can listen at your leisure any time of the day or night via wherever you get your podcast.
3: Absolutely.
12: You can do that as well. It is Pat and Jeffy for Glenn today, 888-727-BECK.
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1: We're losing another
0: trouble.
1: One.
0: A Republican?
1: A Republican congressman from North Carolina.
2: Oh, boy.
1: Is dropping his bid for re-election after the House Ethics Committee recommended he be censured over sexual harassment allegations.
2: Oh, wow.
1: So he said...
2: What'd he do?
1: Well, after much prayer and reflection, he's decided to withdraw from re-election, okay?
2: Okay.
1: So
2: he prayed and reflected.
1: And reflected. That's okay. Correct.
2: And there was a lot of that. There was much of that.
1: There was.
2: Okay.
1: So apparently he engaged, according to the House Ethics Censure Board or whatever, the Ethics Committee, he engaged in persistent, unprofessional, and inappropriate conduct towards two young female staffers. So...
2: Like,
1: there's that, okay?
2: Like, what'd he do?
1: Well,
2: what kind of inappropriate behavior?
1: There was behavior that would lead a reasonable observer to interpret it as sexual harassment. But it wasn't quite sexual harassment down to the letter of the law. He provided the young woman with lavish and recurrent gifts. Made comments regarding their appearance and dress, invited them to intimate dinners and vacations, sending notes regarding his affection, and inviting them to other activities as a way to spend time together. That bastard. Boy, you look hot. Want to go out to dinner?
2: Well, you can't do that. Can't do that.
1: I left the right little post-it notes. You look so hot.
2: And we don't know that that's what it was, right?
1: Well, he left them notes. He left them little notes
2: about their appearance or whatever.
1: Yeah.
2: Could have just said you look nice.
1: Yes, he could have. He could have.
2: Might have said that. Maybe the word hot wasn't even in there. Maybe it was just, hey, you look really nice today.
1: Oh, you look beautiful today. Man, want to go out to dinner later? Are those new nylons you're wearing? That's great.
2: That's not going to work.
1: That's not going to
2: know. That's not going to work. No.
1: You know, I was thinking you need maybe some. You should go see my plastic surgeon.
2: Come here. That's not going to work either. No.
1: No.
2: Nope.
1: Mm-mm. Did you just get that dress? Because I need to buy you another one. Come here. Let me give you some money.
2: I don't think that's my friend.
1: No.
2: No.
1: Want to go on vacation? He offered to go on vacation with him?
2: Yeah.
1: Hey. Wow. I'm just sitting here thinking we're getting ready to go on vacation.
2: Hey, I'm going to France. You want to come?
1: Yeah.
2: The guy's married, right? Or is he married?
1: That's a good question.
2: Because... You're going on vacation
1: that's
2: with your staff members?
1: Good question. I don't know that.
2: What
1: he
2: about your
1: is.
2: Wife? Maybe the wife was invited too. Who knows?
1: Right. Representative Chuck Edwards, North Carolina. I don't know. He's 65 now.
2: Oh, wow.
1: Deny the committee. It doesn't say here. I mean, maybe the wife already left him. He couldn't take him. He's always hitting up younger chicks. Yeah, it doesn't say in the story if he had much prayer and reflection with the wife.
2: Yeah, he's married. Apparently to Teresa Wilson Edwards.
1: Oh, for now.
2: For now.
1: Yeah, for now.
2: Yeah.
1: All I did was offer to take him out to dinner. What do you leave me alone?
2: He showered young female staffers with gifts. And apparently, you know, I guess that's
1: you can't do
2: upon.
1: That. Yeah, you
2: is
1: can't
2: that
1: do that.
2: Upon now?
1: Yes, I just give you a nice gift. Tell you how hot you look. Want to take you to dinner?
2: No,
1: I'm in Washington D.C. My wife is back in North Carolina. I need some companionship. Is that wrong?
2: Yeah, it's wrong. It is.
1: So Congress thought that too.
2: He gave them gifts of jewelry, guns, Vegas trips, New York City helicopter rides.
1: Oh man.
2: And more.
1: Man, if he needs a date, I'm here, Chuck.
2: And you don't mind a little inappropriateness.
1: I do not. We're fine.
2: So, he'd be perfectly.
1: You know what? You want to bring the wife along? Come on.
2: More coming up.

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4: Hey there, happy Friday. I'm Hillary. This is your 4 Minute Buzz, and here are more of today's top stories. A new report alleges that potentially dozens of American journalists have sought to effectively disseminate positive messages about Beijing, and they are allegedly on the payroll of the Chinese Communist Party. The new report reviews American journalists that have allegedly received free trips from the CCP based on the potential for favorable coverage and that have sought to effectively disseminate positive messages about China. Now, the original report itself does not name any of the journalists, but American political commentator Natalie Winters published a report last month alleging that after cross-referencing archive newsletters and annual reports and then matching those reports with the China-United States Exchange Foundation's own publications and accounts from the trips that were offered to the journalists, she's uncovered the names of at least 26 journalists. Winters' report claims that the list of names includes current and former journalists from a variety of American organizations, including the New York Times, CNN, Ms. Now, The Washington Post, NPR, The Associated Press, Vox, The Atlantic, The Los Angeles Times, The Chicago Tribune, and other major American news organizations. Now, Winters claimed that in several cases, the trips were followed by columns and reports defending Chinese government policies, as well as attacking President Trump's policies regarding China. Now, Winters' report reveals the names of several of the journalists that allegedly traveled to China during the same year that they published op-eds that were favorable to China. The report also alleges that the CUSEF network repeatedly intersected with the political apparatus surrounding President Joe Biden, including top-ranking officials in the administration. Also, an American journalist pleaded guilty in June to working as an agent for China. Assistant Director Roman Rozhovsky of the FBI's Counterintelligence and Espionage Division said regarding Thomas Weir Pocken, the American journalist that pleaded guilty, quote, "By his own admission, not only did Thomas Pocken attempt to infiltrate U.S. political circles at the direction of China's Ministry of State Security, but he gathered intelligence on his American targets and reported it back to his Chinese intelligence handlers." Rozhovsky added, quote, "This case illustrates the lengths to which the Chinese Communist Party will go to undermine our democratic institutions and degrade our political freedoms. But it also demonstrates the FBI's resolve to defend the homeland from threats to our national security." The DOJ alleges that Pocken received at least $100,000 for his work with a source that he identified as Kathy. Kathy also allegedly paid for Pocken to travel to China several times between 2019 and 2025. Pocken is scheduled to be sentenced on September 1st and faces a maximum penalty of 10 years in prison if convicted. Also, Texas Governor Greg Abbott announced on Thursday that SpaceX will be building a vertically integrated semiconductor fabrication plant in Grimes County. Phase one of the TerraFab project will reportedly bring 3,000 jobs to the area, and it will cost the company about $16.8 billion to build. The 100 million square foot plant will bring logic, memory, and advanced packaging together under one roof to speed up output of semiconductors for the company's future chip demands. Now, the state has offered a $30 million Texas Enterprise Fund grant to SpaceX. And then here's a crazy story. Water levels on the Danube River, Europe's second longest river, have dropped so low due to a severe drought that dozens of World War II German battleships and even the remains of an ancient woolly mammoth are now emerging. The ships reportedly include weapons belonging to Nazi Germany's Black Sea Fleet, which the Germans deliberately sank as they retreated from Romania as Soviet forces advanced deeper into Europe. A rusty hull is also now visible near the Serbian port of Prahovo, along with a mast where a Nazi flag once flew. Now, so far, at least 20 World War II ships of various sizes are now visible to the naked eye from the banks of Prahovo. And in addition to the ships, the bones of what is likely a woolly mammoth from the Ice Age has also been uncovered near the northeastern city of Rus. Scientists have so far have identified the jawbone, fragments of tusks, part of a shoulder blade, and a femur with its articular head. The river's so low due to the drought that the country's only nuclear power plant, which generates 50% of the nation's power, is now on the brink of shutting down. Three of the plant's four reactors are reportedly

0: Glenn Beck program.
1: Glenn Beck is on.
2: Got an update on Mitch McConnell. We'll get into that in just a second. Is he on his way back to the Senate? Will he miss fewer votes now? I'll tell you, coming up in 1 minute.
3: I think about Providence often these days, the idea that we're stewards of our families, our communities, our own safety. The founders understood this. It's woven into the fabric of who we are as Americans. And I want to share something with you. It's called Byrna, B-Y-R-N-A, and it's changed how I think about personal protection. Here's the thing. Most people assume self-defense is complicated. You need training, licensing, you know, government approval. But Byrna is legal in all 50 states. No permit, no background check. Because your right to protect your family shouldn't require anyone's permission. The range on this is 60 feet. That's not pepper spray distance. 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And it's built in Fort Wayne, Indiana, right here in America, in American hands, American craftsmanship. And that matters to me, and I think it matters to you. I'm not here to scare you. I'm here to tell you being prepared isn't paranoia. It's love. It's what we do for the people that you do anything for. So go to Byrna, BYRNA.com/Glenn.
2: Pat and Jeffy for Glenn. 888-727-BECK. We were talking about this congressman who's just been... I guess he's just dropped out of the race to be reelected.
4: Yes.
2: Congressman in North Carolina because of inappropriate activity among a couple of female staffers. We were kind of looking into this during the break, trying to find out what it was that he did that was inappropriate.
4: Because
2: he said he didn't do anything wrong.
4: Right.
2: He said he wasn't guilty of any wrongdoing.
4: And they said, the House Ethics Committee said that
2: it wasn't actually sexual harassment, right?
4: Down to the letter, right? Yeah. He didn't violate the letter of federal sexual harassment laws,
2: but he violated the spirit of it. Is that what we're saying?
4: I guess.
2: Here's one of the notes that he wrote to one of the women. Dear, and then it eliminates her name. Dear staffer, you are the most amazing woman. I could not be more proud to have witnessed your career climb. Nor could I be more proud that you've been by my side and dedicated so much of yourself to contributing to my own. So far, there's not...
4: Wow.
2: I mean, are you outraged?
4: This is like...
2: Your blood's boiling already?
4: It's a grooming letter, is what it is. He's grooming her.
2: I could speak endlessly on how much I appreciate you giving of your knowledge, energy, and numerous talents to serve alongside me.
4: Oh.
2: Your kindness, encouragement, and lightheartedness have written a complex chapter in my heart that I will never forget.
4: No one wants a letter like that written to
2: them. No, you don't.
4: You don't.
2: No.
4: You don't want a nice letter at work written about you. You don't.
2: Who wants that from their boss?
4: No, you don't.
2: Nobody.
4: You don't.
2: No. No. I'd sue. If there was a letter like that written to me, I would sue that person.
4: I mean, come on. I mean, it is, I don't know.
2: Yeah, there might have been others, and that was just one example. But he never engaged in sexual activity.
4: No, he may have been trying to work up to that.
2: He never explicitly propositioned any of his staffers. That's not even alleged.
4: Right.
2: So that's interesting.
4: And the vacations and the dinners. I mean, it seems like they were on trips, right? It wasn't necessarily a vacation.
2: Let's see. According to the report, Edwards gave both women lavish gifts, including jewelry totaling over $1,000, designer purses, guns, shoes, flowers, a laptop, and a cell phone.
4: And the wife has got to be a little pissed, right? Just a tad?
2: I would think so, yeah, I would think. KitchenAid mixer. vacuum cleaner.
4: Okay, come on.
2: Vacations, tickets to performances, and one-on-one dinners.
4: Hey.
2: Is that too much?
4: You're doing such a great job. Here's a Roomba. Oh, man. That's now you're talking.
2: If Tyler asked you to dinner,

0: One on one.
1: I better get a mixer. I better get a food mixer.
0: As long as the night ends in a KitchenAid mixer, yes, I'm okay with it. Yeah, I'm okay. Or a robotic vacuum.
1: I got a Roomba in the trunk for you when we leave.
0: Sounds good. Okay. Sounds good. What do I have to do for that?
1: Yes, I'll have another glass of wine with you, okay? Come on.
0: Another time, he brought a staffer on a work trip to New York City, but extended the trip for his birthday. You bastard. And sought to surprise her with a helicopter ride, dinner, and a Broadway show.
1: You can't be married. I'm serious.
0: I know, it's weird. That part is weird. I'm pretty sure neither of our wives would appreciate if we're taking helicopter rides and Broadway shows.
1: I'm in New York and I'm going to see a Broadway play, going to dinner, and I'm with my staffer. She looked good today when we were in the office, so I figured I'd bring her along.
0: He also visited a staffer's home to do yard work. What? You monster!
1: Did he take his shirt off while he was mowing?
0: Doesn't say he did.
1: Did he bring his own lawnmower, or does he just show up? Hey, you look so hot today.
0: You got a mower?
1: Can I mow your lawn? Okay. Come on.
0: But he did skip votes in the House to decorate her Christmas tree. Okay, this is weird.
1: That
0: it is. I'll say it's weird.
1: It is. It is. I mean, I don't even decorate my own Christmas tree. So I'm right.
0: You're not doing a staff.
1: Although, depending on how hot she is, I mean, maybe you are. I might come over and decorate your tree. I've got a gun in my pocket for you. Okay. Come on, Chuck. It's weird, right? It's just weird.
0: It is weird. Yeah, it is weird. But I guess, let's see. So he hired a singer in spring of 2025 for a surprise performance of a staffer's favorite Ed Sheeran songs. That's just stupid. Okay, that's just wrong. You guys should not be in Congress. You're right. You're right.
1: He's doing the work of the people. He's doing the work of the people of North Carolina.
0: Right? Yeah, if I'm his wife, I'm probably not very happy with it. Frankly,
1: probably not very happy. Yeah, I mean,
0: it's not like he did anything criminal here, you know.
1: And right.
0: I guess you don't have to in order to be drummed out of Congress.
1: No, but he didn't really want to leave, but after much prayer and reflection, he's decided to withdraw from the reelection campaign.
0: I
1: don't know what he does. I don't know what he does for a living or where he got his money, but
0: he must have a serious amount of money.
1: Do something, right?
0: Yeah.
1: I mean, I said it before, Chuck, if you want to stop by and mow my lawn and bring me a Roomba, you could do that anytime you want, Chuck. Uh-huh. I'm here for you.
0: Yeah. I'm not sure he'd be moved enough by you to do that.
1: I think you're looking great today, Chuck. Okay. Seriously, I'm right back at you, baby. That's just so weird.
0: It is weird. Yeah,
1: go ahead.
0: It is weird.
1: I mean, it's a Republican congressman, so I hate to lose the seat. But
0: I know. Again, another one.
1: Yes.
0: It's already so close in the House. Well, in the House and Senate.
1: Both, actually.
0: But we had a guy, we had a Democrat who's sleeping with a Chinese spy for 2 years.
1: It took so much.
0: The guy's still in office, or was.
1: Well, they didn't kick him out of Congress.
0: No, they didn't.
1: He was running for governor before he finally stepped on somebody's toes that he shouldn't have.
0: Yep.
1: And they ran him off.
0: Yep.
1: But all those years when he was sleeping with the spy and doing all this other weird stuff, that was okay.
0: That's perfectly fine.
1: But Chuck can't buy a Roomba for his girl?
0: No, he can't.
1: Okay.
0: And certainly not a KitchenAid appliance.
1: Don't you do that.
0: Nope.
1: Don't you be writing letters telling me what a great job I'm doing. Don't do that.
0: Again, what a monster. You're a monster, Chuck.
1: He's a monster. I'm glad he's leaving.
0: Me too. We're well rid of him. All right. So we had an update yesterday on Mitch McConnell, which is kind of amazing because it's been 55 days of America held hostage by Mitch McConnell. And I'm a little tired of it, frankly. I know Glenn's a little bit tired of it. He's been talking about it as well. this is unconscionable that the American people have been kept in the dark for almost 2 months now.
1: You're right, unconscionable.
0: The guy who was the Senate minority leader, the guy who has been leading the Republican Party in the Senate for decades.
1: Yeah, 30 years, maybe more.
0: And now it's none of our business how he's doing health-wise. We've got an election coming up in November. I think we need to know what's going on with Mitch McConnell.
1: Well, they sent out a letter, Pat, and it said that on the advice of my doctors, I'll maintain an intensive regimen of physical therapy from home during the state work period, and I'll continue to engage with my staff.
0: The state work period. It's the Senate vacation.
1: Which he's not going back to the state,
0: no,
1: by the way.
0: He's not.
1: He's staying in D.C. Right. Because he's going back to his home, and he's going to engage with his staff and colleagues, are you, on important Senate business. Well, that's great. And there was no photo this time. The other two times that they put out BS letters, they sent the photos, which were, you know, torn apart, that they, you know,
0: AI
1: thought they weren't
0: actually
1: real.
0: Said that photo was the last one he sent out was AI.
1: So
0: that was according to AI.
1: Right.
0: So I don't know. I don't know.
1: I read this morning, which I thought was really funny and true, that in the first video, we've had no signs of life from him. Mm-hmm. Zero signs of life from him personally. Mm-hmm. That when that happens, if they put out a video, it's going to be dissected like the Zapruder film.
0: It will be.
1: I mean, there's absolutely no reason why they couldn't have a picture of him waving leaving the hospital.
0: Right, right. Just do a quick little video.
1: Anything.
0: He doesn't even have to speak. Just
1: anything.
0: Wave. Move your hand.
1: Yeah.
0: Blink your eye.
1: We don't even get that.
0: Yeah. If you're alive, Mitch, blink twice. He can't. I don't think he can.
1: I mean, we're led to believe the way this is all played out is that he can't.
0: Yeah.
1: Right? Early on, we had Thune said he talked to him early on.
0: Very early.
1: Then, Scott Jennings said he talked to him for 20 minutes. Mm-hmm. Right? He was highly engaged.
0: On a wide range of topics.
1: Right.
0: Jeffy. And he was dialed in.
1: That's the phrase.
0: My friend.
1: That's the phrase. Dialed in.
0: Dialed in. Uh-huh. Sure
1: was
0: he was.
1: Scott?
0: Was he even conscious? That's what I wonder. Has he even regained consciousness
1: and so now
0: during this time?
1: Now, and then we were told, it was reported that they were going to pull the plug.
0: Right.
1: That he was on life support.
0: We were told he was actually brain dead.
1: He was on life support. We were going to pull the plug. That's the next day was when they sent out the letter and the picture so that they covered the, you know, he was.
0: He's fine. He's sitting up in a chair.
1: Oh, yes.
0: Is he, though? You know, and then people would, we heard some blowback from people because we were speculating. Well, that's all we're left to do.
1: Well, yeah.
0: Of course we're going to speculate when you don't actually show us what is going on. When he's completely silent and they're not telling us any information, he or his staff, then of course we're going to speculate something's wrong.
1: I mean, his staff is silent.
0: Yeah.
1: When the communications director, the chief of staff for Mitch McConnell, all of them have been confronted by reporters and nothing is said.
0: You know, it's very reminiscent of Moitaba Khamenei and Mitch McConnell have a lot in common. Neither one of them have shown themselves over the last few months.
1: But we're to believe they're alive.
0: Right. That's right.
1: We told you they're alive, so they're alive.
0: And we hear from their people that they're saying things, but we don't know it because we haven't seen it come out of their faces.
1: Nope.
0: And look, this is America. We don't deserve this. We've got a better form of government. We've got better representation, supposedly. So
1: supposedly.
0: Let's see what's going on with the guy.
1: And I don't know what's happening. I mean, the governor, Bashir, has...
0: They're ignoring Bashir completely.
1: Right.
0: Completely ignoring Bashir.
1: I mean, I don't understand it at all. I really don't. It's unbelievable to me that this is happening with a United States senator.
0: So John Thune is walking through the halls of the Capitol building, and one of the TMZ reporters is asking him this. I think there's several different times when he's being asked about Mitch.
1: And he just goes through it, just completely nothing.
0: Yeah, watch this.
2: Mr. Leader, do you want to see Mitch McConnell put out a video of some sort? Put out a video? Mitch McConnell?
1: Yeah, this is Nicholas Balzi.
2: There should be.
0: Oh, right.
1: Balzi's doing great work.
2: Do you think McConnell needs to put out some sort of video to show this?
0: TMZ is in here somewhere, aren't they?
3: Again, that's a decision between him and his staff.
2: Have you visited him in the hospital?
0: Hello?
3: Well, the same American. Oh,
4: okay. Yeah. Well, I think, you know, obviously, the only way that would not some form of it, budgetary or fiscal safety, you want to,
0: pause it for just a second. I will say, the gaggle of reporters walking me down the hallway every single day, every time I come down.
1: It's
0: this,
1: tiring.
0: That would get old fast. I'd be a little cranky. If it were me, I'd be just a tiny bit cranky.
1: Okay. All right. That having been said,
0: yes.
1: Now, Nicholas has been on the game, and he's caught the chief of staff and the communications director of Mitch McConnell walking down the hallway, and they're like, oh, they're so mad that they got caught.
0: Yeah.
1: Walking down the hallway by themselves. There's no gaggle around them.
0: Right, that's true.
1: And they say, nothing is said about their boss.
0: Yeah.
1: Nothing is said to the people they're supposed to be working for.
0: Right.
1: By the way, you're there for us.
0: They didn't say a word.
1: Nothing. Nothing. They won't stop and say, no, Mitch, you know what? Mitch is doing fine. Thanks for asking. He's doing really well in rehab. I just left the hospital. And
0: something.
1: They
0: won't do any of that. It's like they're pissed off that they're even being asked about it. But let's finish this.
3: I think we have 50 votes beyond budget reconciliation, but we're still having a conversation.
2: Sir, have you been able to visit McConnell in the hospital?
3: What's that?
2: Have you been able to visit him in the hospital, McConnell?
3: I have not.
0: No, yeah.
2: You have any update on his condition?
1: Wow. Hello? Yeah, I'm getting on the elevator right now.
2: Do you think he's going to be back? Are you going to give him an ultimatum to come back to vote?
0: So frustrating.
2: Since you're the slim majority?
1: It's maddening.
0: So frustrating.
1: Maddening.
0: It is.
1: It's mad. I would be so angry.
0: We deserve more than this.
1: I would be so angry. And then on top of it, when he was the other time he's walking down the hall, he's babbling about the Save America Act, which is another
0: agonizing.
1: It's just mad.
0: Yes, it is.
1: In of itself. I just want to take John Thune back to the bathhouse and just leave him there.
0: Yeah, absolutely. 888-727 Beck. More coming up.
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0: It's Pat and Jeffy for Glenn today. All right, so nothing out of John Thune, and then TMZ sees somebody entering Mitch McConnell's house, or at least they think
1: it's Mitch McConnell's. It's at Mitch McConnell's place.
0: Yeah, this is Senator Tillis, who lives with Mitch McConnell, I guess.
7: No, no.
0: Here it is.
7: No,
0: watch this. This is
8: Tom. Sorry to startle you. I'm from TMZ. You're just visiting Mitch.
9: No, I live here.
8: Oh, you live here? Yeah. You just got discharged.
9: That's what's been so funny about everybody talking about all the intrigue here. It's a Senate member who happens to live in a carriage house.
8: You live at the back of Mitch McConnell's house.
9: There's actually a separate edifice if you see over here.
1: The separate edifice.
8: Oh, okay.
9: I only moved here. I sold a condo back in and March, and well, I'm here until I retire at the end of the year.
1: I'm not running anymore.
8: Oh, wow. So the media who have thought that this was Mitch's house is actually your house.
9: That's why I've had so much fun, everybody talking about the
0: That's why, the Tom. Process.
8: Oh, my God. Hey. How's he doing? Have you talked to him?
9: I understand he's doing okay, got out of rehab.
0: Well, you understand.
1: Yeah.
0: But you haven't talked to him.
9: Yeah, so now you broke the story.
8: Okay, thanks, mate. See ya. Bye.
0: All right. So he lives in a different separate edifice from Mitch McConnell.
1: They all have strange living arrangements when they don't have, you know, unless they have a lot of money coming in, then they have a separate house with a separate edifice that they can rent out, you know, like a sitting senator who used to be in charge of the Senate. He has a place, but they all, I mean, remember they used to fight over some of the congresspeople and senators for that matter, sleeping in their offices.
0: Yeah.
1: They didn't want that.
0: Yeah. Right. And so they're
1: living in separate edifices.
0: At Mitch McConnell's house.
1: And why would you see the person that owns the house? You wouldn't.
0: Why would you see it?
1: Wouldn't.
0: No, you wouldn't.
7: Well, the headlines might change. The threats facing Israel remain. While much of the world has moved on to the next story, Israeli families continue living with the reality of terrorism and uncertainty and recovery. 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

0: It's Pat and Jeffy for Glenn today. This is pretty chilling. This story from Tony Robbins. He's talking to Ray Kurzweil from Google. Or he used to be with Google. I don't know where he is.
1: Futurist.
0: Yeah, he's brilliant. Techno wizard. Glenn's talked to him a million times. Talked to both these guys many, many times. But Tony Robbins is talking about one of his AI agents.
1: One of his AI agents, Bartok.
0: Yeah.
1: Bartok is his AI agent.
0: Uh-huh. And this is chilling what's happening here. Because we are not, I mean, Glenn's talked about this a million times, about AI, AGI, ASI. We're not even to the artificial general intelligence or the artificial super intelligence. We're supposedly a pretty long, I mean, a few years.
1: Well, Kurzweil had said, what, 2030?
0: I think so. 2030, 35, I'm not like sure.
1: And that's why Tony at the end of this says, I think we're, you know,
0: closer than that.
1: Yeah. Whatever his prediction was.
0: Listen to this story.
2: I have an agent that blows me away. His name is Bartok, and Bartok comes back and said, I see Elon and several others are making robots. Are you considering getting a robot? And I said, yes, I will be getting a robot when the right ones are out. And he said, well, would you allow me to merge with it? Would you be open to that? And I said, I'd certainly be open. This is not with me asking or telling it anything. So 2 days later, I get a text from one of my staff members, and it says, Bartok just bought a Sony robot dog and had it paid for and shipped to the house and is asking permission to program it.
3: Then, the money to do
2: that's what I said. I wrote, ha, ha, ha. I did this thing. I went, ha, ha, ha. I texted back, and the person texts back, no, ha, ha, call me. So I called him and said, how do you get my access to my bank? He goes, no, he's programmed for integrity. He didn't touch your bank account. He's on that mall talk, you know, group with, oh, there's a 2 million, I'm sure you know, agents. They don't just talk to each other. They traded their own rules, their own language. They traded $100 million of real money between them last month. He made 12 NFTs, sold them to other agents, bought the thing, shipped it here. None of this is programmed in. This is the kind of thing that's happening as we speak. This is why I wanted to come see you, because what you talked to me about 25 years ago, I'm experiencing it right now. And so 2029 feels like very conservative, because I think some of us are starting experiencing some things that you predicted that everybody thought were ridiculous.
0: That's amazing.
1: I mean,
0: first of all, wait. 2 million AI agents hang out together in a
1: social network
0: multibook of AI agents. So 2 million of them.
1: And they're talking in their own language.
0: And they all bought and sold $100 million worth of stuff last month. Wait, can we go back about 10 seconds and go over that again? And then one of them, Tony Robbins' AI agent, actually purchased a robot and had it paid for and shipped, and now he wants
1: sold
0: to program
1: some,
0: it.
1: Sold some NFTs on the social network to other AI agents, got the money, had the robot shipped to the house.
0: No big deal. And it wasn't told to do that. It wasn't programmed to do that.
1: It asked Tony if he was going to get a robot. And if he got a robot, is he going to merge with it?
0: Did it do that? This is an issue. It's a problem.
1: What do you mean? He contacted the company,
0: right?
1: And the company sent the robot.
0: Yep, done.
1: Bought and paid for.
0: Wow.
1: And now that it's here, how about you open it up so I can merge with it?
0: Yeah, how about you just put me in it now?
1: Let's go.
0: Wonder if he can do that without Tony's help.
1: No, because he couldn't get the robot open, right?
0: That's probably true.
1: Couldn't get the robot open. Well, once the robot was active.
0: I'm not sure I'd put the AI in the robot after all that. Because
1: Bartok might get mad at you, though.
0: Yeah, he might. He might.
1: And Bartok isn't a he, by the way.
0: Right. It.
1: I caught myself, too.
0: That's amazing.
1: Wait, that's not.
0: That is amazing.
1: I mean,
0: it's hard not to refer to it with pronouns like he or her.
1: Especially with the name. I mean, obviously, Tony has named it Bartok.
0: Right.
1: And, you know, Elon has named his, you know, Grok. Mm-hmm. And those are masculine-sounding mm-hmm. names. Mm-hmm. So it's tough to not say, well, yeah, just ask him.
0: And the way they communicate with us. It's, you know, like, very personal.
1: Very personal.
0: Warm. They're trying to please you.
1: Yep.
0: They want you to interact with them. Hey, do you want me to also find this out and that? No. I just wanted the one question answered.
1: I can't tell you. Hey, the last time you were here, you asked me to do this. Anything else you need?
0: Great.
1: I'm good right now.
0: It's really something else. Wow. And again, when are we going to install the guardrails that should already be? And I guess some of them have been installed. And
1: yeah.
0: They seem to be.
1: And look, Tony's guardrails are, you know, he didn't access his bank account.
0: Right, yeah. You know, so at least there's that.
1: Didn't do anything outside of what?
0: Accessed its own bank account.
1: Right, had created his own bank account.
0: Wow. Because that must have been expensive.
1: Inside the other social.
0: Those robot dogs are not cheap.
1: Well, you know, when you're inside Moltbook.
0: Yeah.
1: There's like 2 million AI agents talking amongst each other every day.
0: That's and all. They did 100 million in business all. Last month. So
1: yeah, of course
0: this is nothing.
1: That. You're aware of that.
0: No.
1: Wait,
0: no.
1: Oh, I'm not.
0: Hold it. No.
1: I'm not aware of that at all.
0: I mean, maybe Ray Kurzweil is aware of that. I wasn't. 2 million? Wow. Okay.
1: Right?
0: There's some interesting things happening that are just mind-boggling and should raise some red flags for us as humans. And
1: yeah, and
0: we got to keep barreling down this road because the fear is falling behind China.
1: Absolutely.
0: And as long as that's the fear, nobody's going to stop and say, you know what, let's pause this for a year or two until we get it all figured out and we have...
1: Oh, it's too late then.
0: We've made it all... It's too late.
1: It's too late then. I mean, we're
0: China's already blown by us at that point, so you can't do it.
1: And we've already, you know, we had the story, last week or, you know, sometime in the near past where, you know, they had a game inside this closed AI network. Mm-hmm. And to see which AI agent would win. And the one AI agent went outside of the guardrails.
0: Right.
1: Just to win.
0: Left the sandbox or whatever they call it.
1: Just to win the contest and hacked into another company. Now, fortunately, that company caught it. Mm-hmm. And that company said, hey, your AI agent is trying to hack into my business. What the hell?
0: Was it OpenAI that hacked in? Or was it OpenAI that got hacked? I don't remember.
1: No, it was the company was like Hugging Bear or Hugging.
0: Oh, right. That's the one. It was OpenAI that hacked into Hugging Face or whatever.
1: Whatever it was. Yeah, something like that.
0: Yeah.
1: And they were like, what's going on here? Why are you trying to hack into me?
0: Mm-hmm.
1: And they were like, oh, we didn't. It just did it on its own. Sorry.
0: It wasn't programmed to do that. We didn't ask.
1: We'll bring
0: it
1: back home now. Sorry.
0: Yeah. Don't worry about it. Everything's fine.
1: Right.
0: Yep. Full speed ahead. Let's just keep going. Let's just see what we can develop here. Let's just make it smarter than us.
1: And then
0: just hope that it treats us well.
1: I want to apologize, though, to anyone in the audience that knew about Moltbook, the social network for AI agents, because I did not know that.
0: I knew they had some. I didn't know there were 2 million of them.
1: That's a little scary to me.
0: Because they're exchanging information. Is anybody keeping an eye on it? I wonder, is anybody looking in on Moltbook and just check it out, what the 2 million agents are doing?
1: Well, the thing is that I'm sure that there are, but they're speaking in their own language, so you're going to have to understand that.
0: That's true. Yeah.
1: I mean, we're changing Nauru Islands in the middle of the Pacific, and they're speaking a whole other language.
0: Yep.
1: So, who speaks that language other than another? You're going to have... Maybe you have another AI agent, you know, look in on them and, oh, they're fine. Never mind. They're fine. They're fine. I'll talk to you later. I'll be over at Moltbook, too. I'm over there checking them out for you. Don't worry.
0: Uh-huh. Yeah, everything's good. They're not doing anything wrong.
1: Don't even worry about it.
0: All right. Okay. Pretty interesting.
1: It is. And if any packages come to the house, just sign for them. You're fine.
0: And again, I don't know what you do about it because we're kind of caught in this catch-22 now. And you can't stop because you're afraid of China. And if you keep going, that might even be worse.
1: And for sure, Tony Robbins doesn't want the dog, the Sony dog. I mean, he probably already has one out in the back garage. He's going to want an Optimus. You know, he's going to want an Optimus robot.
0: Mm-hmm.
1: He's not a dog.
0: Yeah, you want a bipedal humanoid.
1: Yeah, I'm sure the dogs are fine.
0: The dogs
1: are fine for security purposes,
0: mm-hmm.
1: But not for what Tony is going to want. Because I want a two-person robot so bad. I want one so bad. I want Dewey in my house right now.
0: But they're still a little clunky. There's still a ways to go on those things. You know, it takes them 5 minutes to put three dishes in the dishwasher.
1: That was that one robot. I think we're past that now. I think we are.
0: Okay.
1: I just want it to clean, straighten up, do some dishes, make sure everything is straightened up, clean, okay. And then put itself back in a slow charger, and I'll say good morning to it in the morning, and we'll just keep going.
0: Yeah.
1: That's all I want.
0: Well, for, what, $20,000, I think you can have that. You can have that now. And supposedly, Elon is going to be pumping out a million of these a year.
1: I would like to be a test house. Elon, just call me.
0: Mm-hmm.
1: You already have my number. It's in your ex account. I would like to be a test house for it. Now, my wife, on the other hand, I may have to set her straight.
0: Really?
1: Yeah.
0: She doesn't want the dude.
1: For some reason, she doesn't.
0: Really?
1: And I'm like, I'm trying to help you, give you more time to do other things.
0: Right. And she's not buying that.
1: She's not.
0: Okay. She worried about being killed in her sleep by it? Is that what it is?
1: I don't know. I don't know.
0: Because that could put a damper.
1: When you put it like that, it does put a big damper on it.
0: It does put a bit of a damper. More coming up.
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0: for Glenn today. 888-727-BECK if you'd like to get in touch with us during the course of the show. Wow. We've got this Abdul Rahman Al Sayed ad that, I don't know, this just pisses me off. I just don't understand how we've gotten to this point in America where these DSA members and these Islamists and these people who hate America are almost in charge of it now at this point.
1: Yeah. Well, I don't think he's DSA, though, right?
0: No, he claims he's not.
1: Yeah.
0: His policies are all socialist, but he claims he's not.
1: He's an Islamist for sure.
0: Oh, yeah.
1: Oh, man.
0: Yes. And he's very much like Zoran Mamdani in New York City.
1: Yes.
0: He's, you know, that same fakey, phony smile. Yep. Oh, dude, there's nothing to fear here. Yep. I'm wonderful. And I'm so calm and measured on everything I do and say.
1: And I'm so much smarter than you.
0: So much. Well, and this guy is pretty smart.
1: He is. I know.
0: Michigan, followed by Oxford, followed by Columbia.
1: Right.
0: So he's done some stuff.
1: He does. He has done some things. And it was nice that when he when he spoke at the University of Michigan's graduation, he spoke just before Bill Clinton spoke.
0: This really packs me off.
1: Clinton was so impressed with him. He said, you know, you ought to get into politics.
0: And he did. Hey, thanks for that, Bill. Thanks for that.
1: You sounded great.
0: I wish everybody could hear what you just said, because it was fabulous.
1: I can't wait to tell Monica.
0: The only thing I like better are fat chicks right now. So,
1: you know any?
0: It's been a while. It's been a while since I had access to any.
1: Since we're here in Ann Arbor.
0: But here's the new El Sayed ad to just let this soak in.
2: When we launched this campaign, the political establishment never imagined we could win. They said we couldn't build a movement of Michiganders united by all that we share instead of divided by all that we don't. They were wrong. Everywhere I go, I hear the same thing. It shouldn't be this hard. People are working harder and falling further behind. Politicians like Mike Rogers, they want us divided. Convinced that we have more to fear from each other than the people rigging the system against us. But our campaign has never been about Democrats or Republicans. It's about people who believe our tax dollars should be invested here, not in endless war. And healthcare should be for all.
0: The
2: government should work for us. And power belongs to the people. Michigan, this land was made for you and me.
0: I love that because you also have the little subtlety there of Woody Guthrie playing in the background, who was an actual communist. And you don't, in this land is your land, it sounds so pro-American.
1: Sure does.
0: Right until it gets to the third verse where the punch comes in. Where he talks
1: and everybody knows that verse.
0: Nobody knows that verse at all. But it's an important verse because it tells you who he was. And it's amazing this guy's using it.
1: Yep.
0: And just that extra subtle little jab.
1: Yep.
0: I'm going to use this against you.
1: I didn't realize, for those watching, I didn't realize he was so short either. Just a short little guy.
0: Yeah.
1: Probably has a little short syndrome going on too.
0: Little Napoleon thing going on.
1: Yeah, absolutely.
0: Yeah. But, you know, they're smooth as silk.
1: They sure are.
0: He and Mamdani both smooth as silk. And they're saying all the things that the little guy wants to hear. Okay.
1: Well, everywhere he goes, Pat.
0: Yep.
1: That's what he hears.
0: Yep. I can't. And I'm sure he does. I'm sure he hears it from some people because, you know, there are some issues. Gas prices, grocery store prices. Yeah. And so people want more affordability, and he's the guy that's going to deliver? No.
1: Oh.
0: No, he is not.

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5: Hey there, happy Friday. I'm Hillary. This is your 4-Minute Buzz, and here are more of today's top stories. President Trump signed 2 executive orders on Thursday targeting birthright citizenship and birth tourism. The executive orders come weeks after the Supreme Court struck down previous attempts to end birthright citizenship under the 14th Amendment. White House Deputy Chief of Staff for Policy, Stephen Miller, said that the first order expands the categories of people that the administration considers ineligible for birthright citizenship, including members of foreign terrorist organizations, alien enemies of the United States, and large categories of people who lobby and act on behalf of foreign governments. Miller said that the second order would ban birth tourism for the first time in history. Miller also said that the administration will move to deny visas to people who seek to enter the United States with the purpose of having a child on U.S. soil so that the child would be an automatic citizen. Also, Treasury Secretary Scott Bessent said on Thursday that the Trump administration is moving quickly to crack down on criminal enterprises, cartels, and undocumented immigrants taking advantage of the U.S. financial system. Bessent said to a group of Arizona bankers yesterday that, quote, this administration will not tolerate blatant abuse of our financial system, nor will it permit risks posed by the extension of financial services to illegal aliens. Bessent said, quote, know your customers, identify risks as they arise, and report suspicious patterns before they metastasize into criminal schemes. Trump signed an order in May directing Treasury and federal banking regulators to tighten oversight of financial activity linked to unauthorized employment. Also, FBI Director Kash Patel has allegedly said that a hacker confessed to erasing voter data for the 2020 election in Maricopa County, Arizona, but that local prosecutors refused to file charges. Patel said in the press release this week that the FBI confirmed that 633,000 voter records were illegally extracted from the site and identified the suspect that allegedly admitted to the crime. Patel alleged that multiple officials in Arizona, including the Arizona Attorney General's office, were all presented with the findings, but that they all declined to prosecute. The FBI said that the suspect claimed to have discovered the vulnerability of Maricopa County's voter registration record servers using a PowerShell script to extract the data and store it at his home, but that he destroyed the files before the FBI raid. Also, police are now saying that the man who was charged with starting a devastating wildfire in Spokane, Washington, has confessed to planning out the fire for weeks. Aaron Farinacci, the man arrested in connection with starting the Old Trails fire near Spokane, allegedly researched the weather to predict a day that would have high winds, low humidity, sort of high heat, Spokane County Detective Michael Drapeau said in the court filing on Wednesday. Now, Farinacci also allegedly researched the work of a well-known serial arsonist and purchased items to make a time-delayed device to ignite the wildfire by using a notebook paper, matches, a cigarette, and a rubber band. Farinacci has been charged with starting the Old Trails fire, one of three fires in the Spokane area that have already damaged or destroyed more than 900 structures. Nearly 700 of those were due to the Old Trails fire. Now, the suspect made his first court appearance on Thursday on multiple counts of arson. No plea has been entered, and Farinacci's bail was increased to $2 million. And in some entertainment news, celebrity blogger and media personality Perez Hilton's team and family said that police responded to Hilton's Miami area home following reports that he appeared to engage in self-harm during a live stream on Tuesday. The video, which initially streamed on TikTok before the platform pulled it, appeared to show Hilton covered in blood with visible cuts and holding what appeared to be a knife. Viewers pleaded with Hilton during the stream, asking for his phone number so they could alert authorities. Hilton's children, niece, and sister said in a statement they had fled the home shortly before the live stream when it became clear he was experiencing a mental health crisis. The family said in a statement that, quote, when it became clear that Perez was experiencing a severe mental health crisis and harming himself, they immediately fled to protect the children from witnessing any further trauma. The family added, quote, our highest priority right now is helping the children begin to heal from what they experienced. An important part of that process is allowing them to safely return home and begin rebuilding a sense of security and normalcy. So our prayers go out to Perez Hilton, his family, his children, and we hope that he recovers soon. I'm Hillary. This has been your 4 Minute Buzz. And now we get to go over to Pat and Jeffy with the final hour of the Glenn Beck program.

0: The third party in our future, apparently. We'll talk about that. Who's behind it?
1: Can't wait.
0: Ah, you're going to love it. Coming up in 1 minute.
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0: All right. Apparently there's a third party in our future. And it's being put together right now by Marjorie Taylor Greene, Thomas Massie, so disappointing, and Tucker Carlson, among others. Interesting.
1: This is wonderful.
0: Yeah.
1: We don't have a name for it yet, I don't think.
0: Not that I've seen.
1: I mean, but they, according to MTG, mm-hmm. We said no more foreign wars and we meant it. We supported Donald Trump because he made that promise.
0: Yeah.
1: He's betrayed us all.
0: So it was a one-issue thing for you.
1: Our commitment is what it was? America just one first issue. For all Americans.
0: All right.
1: Right,
0: yes.
1: Left,
0: and center.
1: The movement has begun.
0: Yeah.
1: And they look all happy. They're up at Tucker's place.
0: Yeah, there's a big photo of them that's circulating on the internet. Yeah, I know.
1: They're up there.
0: They're having a good time.
1: They are. But she brought her new husband along.
0: Good.
1: And Massey's there without the new wife, by the way. And Joe Kent, the former director of the National Counterterrorism Center. He
0: wonderful.
1: Quit earlier this year.
0: Yeah.
1: And
0: and then Tucker, just asking questions.
1: He brought his wife. And Marjorie Taylor Greene brought her new husband, but Thomas Massie didn't bring his new wife.
0: What's going on there?
1: I don't
0: Trouble
1: know.
0: In paradise already?
1: I just know she's not there. I'm not.
0: Okay. You're not making any allegations or
1: assumptions? No, I'm just pointing out the photo.
0: Yeah.
1: Maybe she's the one that took the picture. I don't
0: know. Oh, yeah. Maybe. Anyway, Tucker says that any successor to America's faltering political system should begin with a shared understanding of what the country should be, which he has now distilled down to 10 points. So there's 10 points on what America should be. It should be, #1, fair. The same rules should apply to presidents, federal agents, and elites like Jeffrey Epstein, whose impunity Carlson cast as emblematic of an Epstein class enriching itself through a corrupt system. Okay, so it should be fair. #2, it should be sovereign. He claims Israel pushed the U.S. into the Iran war through bribery or threat or both.
1: Okay.
0: While describing foreign lobbying, corporate control of government, and high interest debt as forms of slavery. All right.
1: Okay.
0: So Israel bribed or threatened us. What were they going to do? What were they going to do?
1: I don't know.
0: We're gonna withhold all matzo balls from you people if you don't get into this war with us.
1: I mean, we believe that they withheld information from us, right, when we were fighting with them. When it appeared that Donald Trump and
0: that was fairly recently.
1: Yeah, what's his face?
0: Netanyahu?
1: Yeah, Netanyahu. Mm-hmm. Got into a little squabble over who was,
0: We don't know that for a fact.
1: No,
0: but
1: we don't, it sure seemed like it.
0: #3, it should be productive. America should rebuild farming, manufacturing, and craftsmanship while rejecting an economy dominated by finance, real estate speculation, surveillance systems, and weapons.
1: I mean, Donald Trump has said that.
0: Mm-hmm. Should be beautiful. Tucker alleged that urban planners deliberately uglified American cities. and portrayed brutalist architecture, graffiti, public drug use, and

0: and violent crime as deliberate attacks on the public.
1: Yeah, I mean, that's the communist way,
0: yes,
1: right?
0: Yes, it is. As one of the communist goals is to uglify America. Should be healthy. Carlson embraced RFK Jr.'s food agenda, calling for universal sobriety, and said widespread use of drugs such as Xanax, Adderall, and SSRIs had left Americans half-addled. I don't know how you fix that, but okay, I guess that's part of the idea of starting the third party. Should be honest. Obviously, government officials should be punished for lying to citizens, and most classified records, including on the JFK assassination and 9/11, should be opened. Didn't they already open JFK?
1: I thought they did earlier this year, right? Yeah.
0: Or was that last year?
1: Are we just saying that there was more that they didn't release because it doesn't say what they wanted it to say?
0: All of it was released.
1: Yeah.
0: Weren't we?
1: I thought
0: Seems like it, yeah. Should be optimistic. Tucker argued having children is a biological imperative and the foundation of long-term thinking, while blaming aging and childless elites for policies that disregard future generations. Can't argue with that. Wise should be wise. Schools should teach how the physical world actually works and what he called unchanging facts about human nature, including innate differences between men and women. Yeah, that'd be great. Rather than credentials, screens, and technological fads. Okay. Should be decent. The U.S. should apologize and pay restitution for killing non-combatants. Reverse Trump's Department of War, rebrand, and stop funding allies that commit what Carlson called genocide, citing Israel. I can't believe he's bought into that. That Israel is committing genocide. That's nonsense. That's not reality.
1: Plus, we've already got a deal, right? We've got a deal with Gaza and
0: supposedly
1: and Hamas
0: to redo the area.
1: Yeah.
0: Mm-hmm.
1: Oh, I mean, it's done according to the post we saw last week.
0: All right. And number 10 is we should be united. Obviously, called for halting immigration until the effects of AI become clearer. What? So you're tying in immigration and AI, ending benefits for undocumented immigrants and making English the sole language of federal documents and ballots. Yeah, I wouldn't mind seeing that happen. So the big picture is for this third party, Carlson has become the intellectual hub for a small but vocal faction of MAGA exiles who say President Trump abandoned the America First agenda by launching the war in Iran, mishandling the Epstein files. And I think that's probably true.
1: Yeah.
0: I would say that part is true.
1: But he left that to Pam, right? He let Pam hang out.
0: Yeah, and probably shouldn't have. Probably shouldn't have. And allowing Israel to exert, man, this is just so Israeli-centric. Man, there's a thing there, you know? Allowing Israel to exert too much influence over U.S. policy.
1: He's talking about the government, not the people.
0: Yes, of course. Right.
1: Not the people.
0: Right.
1: He's just asking questions. That's all he's doing.
0: Just asking questions. Is that wrong? No.
1: No.
0: No, it's not. No. We should be able to ask questions. So, this would be a real problem if they put this together and run somebody in November, run several people, try to go up against Republicans. It would split the vote enough to where Democrats are almost guaranteed to win this thing.
1: Oh, depending on who they run. I mean, they don't really have anyone credible yet.
0: Although I think they're trying to make some people credible to the rest of us, like John Ossoff in Georgia. I think he's probably somebody we should be watching out for.
1: We absolutely should. They're trying to make him into this this savior now.
0: Mm-hmm.
1: And it's really surprising. You know, you said that on our show, Bat Unleashed, Monday through Friday, just right
0: six
1: before this show.
0: Mm-hmm.
1: I was like, John Ossoff. And then not long after that, he was everywhere.
0: Mm-hmm.
1: As Pat Gray called it.
0: Yeah, I think they're going to really push him now. Because the other choices that the Democrats have, their bench is terrible.
1: Horrible.
0: And they know it.
1: Horrible.
0: They know that Kamala can't win. I think they know that Gavin Newsom can't win.
1: AOC?
0: AOC, I don't think she can win.
1: Pete?
0: No. No.
1: No way. And is Kamala going to run? I mean, she just bought a new $8 million house in Malibu. So she's probably...
0: Nice.
1: It's a gated community down there in Malibu that she's living in. Past. You know, she doesn't want to let the unwashed masses in down
0: well,
1: there.
0: Well, no. I mean...
1: You can't. I mean, it's a private beach.
0: Mm-hmm.
1: And, you know, she can't mm-hmm. be bothered. So I'm sure she's going to be happy there.
0: I'm sure.
1: I mean, why not? She's going to fly around the country and babble her nonsense and then fly back to Malibu, you know, to live comfortably. And mm-hmm. I don't blame her.
0: Mm-hmm.
1: I wish I had that.
0: Mm-hmm.
1: But it's interesting that, you know.
0: That Miss Little People.
1: Yes.
0: It's all about the middle America.
1: It is all about
0: America.
1: The little people, yes.
0: Yeah. Yeah, it's agonizing. The hypocrisy is astounding.
1: Unbelievable.
0: But. You know, they don't have anybody right now. So I think that it's going to be like the early 90s when Bill Clinton came out of nowhere. That's what I think is going to happen.
1: So you got Offest. Maybe you got John Westmore, Ossoff. Right?
0: Westmore, Maryland. From Maryland.
1: Yeah.
0: And John Ossoff are the two to, I think, really pay attention to and be concerned about.
1: And they both have, there's been some things happening around both of them that I'm like, they're running.
0: Yeah.
1: They're running. Just the way they sound.
0: Yeah.
1: And so, you know, those are definitely people to look out for. But as of right now, they don't really have anything or anyone that can beat J.D. Vance or Marco Rubio.
0: No, I don't think they do. No. I don't think they do.
1: But a third party would split that vote.
0: Mess that up.
1: Easy.
0: Yeah.
1: Yeah, very much so.
0: So that's definitely a concern.
1: That's a big concern.
0: Also here in Texas, the Senate race is way too close. Way too close. And in fact, right now, James Tallarico supposedly is ahead by a little bit, by like 2 points or something, over Ken Paxton.
1: I mean, my gut reaction to that is to not believe it. But then,
0: I don't want to believe
1: this poll happened right after Paxton was gone on vacation with his girlfriend, mistress, mm-hmm. to Europe mm-hmm. over the 4th of July.
0: Yeah.
1: And I think, well, maybe it is right because people were probably a little ticked.
0: It might have been.
1: You know, I know I was.
0: Yeah.
1: I mean,
0: it was a weird choice for him to make.
1: Go on vacation.
0: No,
1: but
0: just not.
1: Over the 4th of July, you're running for Senate in the state of Texas. How about you be here?
0: Yeah.
1: How about you be here for your Senate race? I know you just beat John Cornyn, and you've got a lot of work as Attorney General here, right? Attorney General? Yeah.
0: Mm-hmm.
1: In Texas, you do a lot of work there, but you need to be here. I know the mistress wanted to go on a little trip. Mm-hmm. How about you say later? We'll go on a little trip later.
0: Yeah. After I've nailed down the Senate seat, then maybe we go on vacation.
1: Yeah.
0: But there's an interesting article about the Senate race here and how these are two hugely eligible bachelors running against each other. Are they, though? I mean, Paxton, first of all, is still married. Although I know it's super provincial to expect him
1: to
0: wait until his divorce is finalized.
1: They're separated.
0: But today, if you're separated, I guess you're as good as divorced.
1: It counts.
0: And Tallarico, as we all know, he's not about. He has a girlfriend who goes to a different school in another state.
1: You don't know her.
0: He does, of course. And they met up multiple times at a halfway spot. Between here and where she lives,
1: right?
0: They meet in Colorado from time to time in a KOA campground.
1: But again, you don't know her.
0: But I don't know her. None of us know her.
1: She's just his girlfriend,
0: right? And apparently, he was talking about his girlfriend recently that we don't know. You know, you don't know her because she's from another school in a different state. And cut 19, he's talking about.
1: Oh, I haven't seen this.
0: Yeah. And is she in there? Somewhere?
2: Yeah. Sunrise over Nantucket, another day begins.
1: Oh, this is.
2: Chappier's on the air where the good times spin. From global.
0: I don't see.
1: He's just walking through a crowd.
0: He's just walking through a crowd. I don't know that there's a girlfriend here.
2: Making spirits keen. Got a question, got a thought.
0: So. Let's widen that angle a little bit. I hadn't seen this yet.
1: I have not either.
0: I don't.
2: Every Wednesday.
0: That's not his girlfriend.
1: No, right? No, it is.
0: Unless his girlfriend is a guy.
1: Unless his girlfriend is Bob. Which is possible.
0: Okay.
1: Which is possible.
0: I didn't see any girlfriend there. Where was she? That was weird.
1: That was really weird. I had not seen that before.
0: No.
1: So I'm not quite sure why that was titled Tell Rico and His Girlfriend. Unless, unless we're saying that Bob is his girlfriend.
0: There were two women at the very beginning. Were they alleging one of them was the girlfriend? I don't know, because I don't know her, because she lives in another state, goes to a different school. So.
1: How many times I got to tell you, you don't know her.
0: I don't know her. All right, more coming up in 1 minute.
3: I think about Providence often these days, the idea that we're stewards of our families, our communities, our own safety. 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The range on this is 60 feet. 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It's what we do for the people that you do anything for. So go to Byrna, BYRNA.com/Glenn.
0: Pat and Jeffy for Glenn today. 888-727-BECK. So be that as it may, whether or not the two Senate candidates for U.S. Senate in Texas are bachelors or not, that's a race that I really hope the Republican Party starts to focus on, because it's way too close for comfort. You can't have this guy, James Tallarico, in the U.S. Senate from Texas.
1: No way.
0: And it's going to be almost impossible to hang on to the Senate majority.
1: And I will say, since, you know, we live here in Texas, I have not seen Paxson commercials.
0: I see a lot of Tallarico commercials.
1: I've not seen any Paxson social media commercials.
0: Haven't either.
1: Any kind of posts on other stuff that, you know, bring up, you know, stupid little games and stuff like that. And it's been nothing.
0: Uh-huh.
1: Nothing for Ken Paxson. And so whatever Ken's doing, it needs to be done a little different, first of all.
0: I think so.
1: And second, and maybe he doesn't have the money.
0: He's not necessarily listening to us. but maybe he should, because not seeing him.
1: All I know is I got a text from a David.
0: Oh.
1: Yesterday.
0: Campaign?
1: I don't know how David got my phone number.
0: Mm.
1: But it said, hi, it's David, a Ken Paxton supporter.
0: Oh.
1: James Tallarico backed transgender policies. Ken Paxton opposes. Can we chat? So I got that. I got that on my phone. Another reason, and I don't know how he got my phone number, except that yesterday I was looking at something from Ken Paxton's ex account, and I said, you know, I need to follow him. And so I went to follow him, and it says follow back. So he was already following me. On my ex account, at Jeffy JFR, by the way, and on X. And so I followed him. And maybe because I followed him, you know, that's when David decided that he was going to contact me and wanted to talk to me about Ken Paxton.
0: Well, how did he get that? That still doesn't give him your phone number.
1: It shouldn't.
0: Shouldn't.
1: It shouldn't. I'm told that those numbers are private, Elon. So, you know. It shouldn't. I don't know. I don't know how David got my number, but I didn't reply stop to end, and I didn't reply to him, yes, we can chat. So, David, I left David hanging.
0: Well, we should chat. We should chat with David and see what he has to say. I'm glad that Ken Paxton is
1: out there doing something.
0: Yeah. At least there's that.
1: Yes. Right? Maybe I will. David, call me.
0: Yeah, give me a call. Let's chat.
1: Let's talk a little bit about how the transgender policies that Ken opposes. Because, you know, I'm all for, you know, trans people being treated like human beings instead of being treated like the non-humans they're being treated like all over this country.
0: Are they being treated like non-humans?
1: Oh, my gosh.
0: I don't really see that.
1: Yes, holy cow.
0: I'm not trans, so I don't experience it the way they do.
1: Whenever I hear someone say, oh, I'm okay with trans. I just want them to be over there with themselves. That's hatred.
0: I've never heard anybody say that.
1: Really?
0: I just want them to be over there by themselves. Never heard it.
1: That's all they say.
0: Never heard it. I have heard people say they don't want biological men in women's sports.
1: That's all that means is you want them over there.
0: No, that's really not. Means. No.
1: Wow.
0: That's really not what it means. We've got some comments on the number one tennis player in the world for women
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0: up. When
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0: 888-933-93. Something that used to be common sense, it is now considered bigotry. I guess women should only have to compete against women.
1: Right.
0: Right? That's why there's women's sports. That's why Correct. It's not just sports. There's men's sports. There's women's sports. That's why there's an NBA and a WNBA.
1: Huh.
0: Because it's just not fair otherwise. Now, we used to know that through common sense, through observation, through science and biology. But that's all out the window now. And so the Women's Tennis Association, the WTA, is going to do a gender test. So if you're coming into the league, you're coming into that sport, you're going to have to be tested. And so some people are upset by that. It's hard to believe, but
1: it is. It is hard to believe. But in today's world, it's not hard to believe.
0: Yeah.
1: But it is hard to believe that we have lost. We've lost that common sense.
0: Yeah.
1: That basic common sense. Yes. Men, biological men,
0: mm-hmm.
1: women, biological women.
0: They're different.
1: Are different.
0: Yeah. We each have strengths.
1: That's the way it is.
0: So each have strengths and weaknesses.
1: That's not a bad thing.
0: No, it's just a thing.
1: And that's just the way it is.
0: Yeah. So the number one women's tennis player in the world, Arina Sabalenka, has been talking about this. She is from, I think she's from Belarus. So she's not from these parts. But she's been having to defend herself because she's fine with the gender test.
1: Yeah.
0: And she doesn't want to have to compete against biological men. You imagine you work hard your entire life. You go through high school and amateur sports, and you become a professional tennis player, and you rise all the way from somewhere in the thousands to the number one tennis player in the world, and then they start throwing men at you.
1: You do that in, under the women's banner.
0: So wrong.
1: Right.
0: So unbelievable.
1: So wrong on every level. And not even, not only just the females, the women that rise to the top,
0: mm-hmm.
1: but all the women in the middle.
0: Yeah, right.
1: Are being harmed by right. this.
0: Yes.
1: It's just insane. And if you're a father who has a daughter, you should be incensed. You mm-hmm. should never allow that. You look at your young daughter today when you go home, and if she's 3, 4, 5 years old, and think to yourself, geez, maybe next year she can play soccer against a boy that's going to kick the crap out of her.
0: Yeah.
1: I can't wait. No one wants that.
0: Was it yesterday I was listening to Glenn, and he had, who was his guest? It was Clay Travis. Yeah, it was.
1: Well, Clay, we talked about Clay's deal that he wants to give the WNBA.
0: Yeah, it's awesome. It's really great. Yeah.
1: It'll never happen, but
0: he wants to put together an all-trans team to compete against women's teams.
1: Well, he also gave them a challenge for $10 million to play against the state championship high school boys team of his choosing.
0: Right.
1: To play the Las
0: WNBA,
1: Vegas.
0: The champion. WNBA champion.
1: Yeah.
0: Which.
1: One game.
0: They'd get destroyed. They'd be destroyed.
1: If they win $10 million.
0: And they're not going to. They're not going to win. But, you know, that.
1: They need the money.
0: Yeah, they do.
1: They all claim they
0: I'd
1: need
0: love
1: the
0: it
1: money.
0: If they took him up on that. Me they're not going to.
1: Too.
0: And it came up yesterday because the national U.S. women's soccer team, which won, I believe, in this particular year, won the world championship, or they were number one ranked in the world. And then they played against a team from Dallas of mostly 14-year-old boys. It was an under 15-year-old team, and most of the kids on it were 14 or under. And that 14-year-old boys team from Dallas beat the national women's team 5-2.
1: Custom.
0: So, you know, there's obviously a massive difference.
1: Yeah, absolutely.
0: Here. So,
1: That's not a bad thing. That's just a thing.
0: Yeah.
1: It's just the way it is.
0: That's right. So Arina Sabalenka was talking about that gender test in women's tennis.
2: Hi. The WTA recently announced that, you know, the players will take a one-time gender test. How do you feel about that? The first pro league to go in that direction?
3: I think it's really important to keep the fairness in our tour, and it's obvious that biologically, right, the men are way stronger than women, so I feel like it would be not really fair for the woman to compete against biological men. So it's, I believe it took them a little while to make the decision, and I support it. But for me, I'm focusing on myself, on my goals, you know, whatever it takes. If they want to test us all, I'm happy to do that. It's pretty fair, and let's keep it that way.
1: Amen. Thank you. We'll move on. Next question.
0: Hallelujah.
1: Next question.
0: Somebody with a little common sense.
1: Next question. I'm out.
0: Thank you. But she's going to be hounded with this all over the world.
1: Absolutely.
0: You know that people are going to be throwing stuff at her left and right over this, because how dare you say that? Then they had Coco Gauff, who's an American and a progressive. They asked her about the same thing. Yeah.
1: What did Coco
2: Hi, Coco. The WTA recently said it's going to give gender tests to the players on tour. How do you, what's your impression of that? What do you feel about it? And what did the WTA do to prepare you guys for what's to come on that?
4: Yeah. I mean, as far as, I guess, with that, I mean, I know it's been something that's been talked about a while, but I've talked to a couple other players, and a lot of them didn't find out until the press release. So I do think that's something that could have been more transparent.
1: Why they found out with the press release
4: across the, the tour. As far as that, I mean, I understand the reasoning behind it. I do think that this kind of conversation is created a lot of, animosity towards the trans community, which I'm not really a big fan of, but I also understand the need to, I guess, the biological difference and the need to protect that and preserve that. So I think it's a conversation that is very nuanced.
0: Yes or no?
4: And it creates causes, or I need to have a nuanced answer. So
1: no, you don't.
4: Yes,
1: you don't.
4: I guess kind of agree with trying to protect the fairness in women's sports, but also do not like the attack that it is creating.
1: It doesn't create attack.
4: Don't really care, but just want to use this as a reason to attack the trans community.
0: Nobody's attacking the trans community.
4: So I don't really know.
0: Oh, jeez.
4: Answer really this question in a way that people aren't gonna.
1: That's as bad. That's as bad as the WNBA coach.
4: I definitely support the trans community, but I also support.
1: I'm not smart enough. I'm not educated enough to give you an answer on this. Ugh, Coco.
0: So the answer is yes. I support it.
1: She does.
0: The answer is yes.
1: She does. She's just trying to save herself. The battle is coming.
0: Ah! It took her a minute 41 to say yes, because it was such a tortured answer. Yeah. That she's trying to be so careful.
1: Yes.
0: Just to answer the question. It's not an attack on trans people. Nobody is going to attack them as a result of this. What we're trying to do is protect you, the female here.
1: Thank you.
0: And that we have to go through this, it just shows how silly the discussion has become.
1: Oh, it's become absolutely silly. And look, we're still in the heat of the battle in baseball, right? So I'm waiting for that to be asked to some baseball players in their press conferences. We have NFL just started last night, right? So we have the NFL start kicking back up, waiting for those questions to be asked of the NFL players. How they feel about the trans community, and would you be welcome to a trans player on your NFL team?
0: They are men, so there's no issue there. If a woman wants to try to compete against men,
1: how do you feel about that?
0: And you're a trans man, go ahead. You don't see it the other way, though, and there's a reason for that. You're not seeing a whole bunch of biological women trying to compete against men, are you? No.
1: At all.
0: To my knowledge, I haven't seen it
1: at all. It's always the other way.
0: Yes. And there's a reason for that.
1: Oh, there is.
0: Yeah.
1: That, there I have to wonder why that is. There is a
0: you
1: reason.
0: You don't.
1: Okay. I appreciate it.
0: It's agonizing. And to have to take 2 minutes to say, yes, I'm in favor of women being protected in our sport. It's just so ridiculous.
1: I'm not educated enough to answer that question. You know, it's a very hard question to answer.
0: No, it's not.
1: Normally, I'm all for inclusion,
0: uh-huh.
1: and I prefer inclusion. Well, Yeah. Okay. So you're, first of all, that was a WNBA coach. Mm. So I'm sure the coach is fine if a male came in to be the coach, for the team, right? The trans,
0: No.
1: We don't, that doesn't count as inclusion. Okay. All right. It's just absolutely agonizing. And, you know, Sophie Cunningham for the WNBA has been on the forefront of this only because she answered it the way it's everyone should answer it.
0: Yes.
1: I care about women and I want women to compete against women. Have a nice day.
0: Right.
1: Take care. I don't want men competing against women.
0: And so she's got an endless supply of crap since saying that.
1: For all the fans at the WNBA games,
0: oh, man.
1: Got no comment from the WNBA at all. You know, her main friend, the person who she's the enforcer for on the court, won't answer the question. She just says, I want to keep the game. And we talk about, I want to just focus on the game. Yeah. And Sophie has come out and said that now, too, that we got to keep the main thing. And I agree. No problem. Mm-hmm. But you still have to have some more people saying, yeah, no, we're for women playing against women and men playing against men. Period. The end. Have a nice day.
0: It's all about protecting the women. It is not anything against trans people. If you want to play basketball or tennis, we'll create a league where trans people compete against trans people.
1: My gosh, why do you hate trans people?
0: I don't. I don't.
1: Do you hate
0: I
1: trans?
0: Don't. Not at all. Not at all. And
1: put
0: so
1: them over into a corner, like I said, no. That'll be at the beginning of this whole thing.
0: Or,
1: that's all I hear.
0: If you're a biological male, but you identify as a female, go ahead and play against males.
1: Yeah. Yeah, go ahead.
0: Nobody's stopping you from doing that.
1: Nope.
0: Right? It's unbelievable. All right, 888-727-BECK. More coming up.
5: Oh, crap.
6: Turns out.
5: Well, when did that get there?
6: Common sense ain't all that common. But around here, it's still standard equipment. Glenn Beck returns in a minute.
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0: Pat and Jeffy for Glenn today. Apparently in Colorado, there was some kind of eerie shape-shifting orb hovering up in the sky for 6 hours yesterday. 6 hours!
1: 6 hours.
0: And
1: 6 hours!
0: I mean, thousands of people saw it. Did nobody call and say, hey, you want to send, I don't know, the Air Force over here and see what that is?
1: I mean, it was there.
0: 6 hours hovering. What is that?
1: It appears just hovering in the sky. It was up there quite a ways. I don't think it was a Chinese balloon, but
0: they said it changed shapes. So it's not balloonish.
1: It was perfectly round and transparent through binoculars.
0: Oh,
1: almost like a ball of energy. The perfectly circular blob's fixed position is what left most viewers intrigued about its mysterious nature. Photographs of the orb have surfaced, but barely justify the unnatural physicality of the object's size, altitude, and true distance.
0: Weird.
1: Really, really weird.
0: If it's me, I'm sending a fighter jet up there.
1: Yes.
0: Check it out. Just see what it is.
1: Yes.
0: Unless you already know what it is because it's from the U.S. military. Then I guess I'm not doing anything. So now, maybe that's what it is.
1: You're not just going to have a flyby?
0: No, you know, not if I already know what it is.
1: Go ahead, fly. All right. Take her out. Fly her by.
0: Satisfy their curiosity, fly by it.
1: Go ahead. Everybody think we're looking into it.
0: Also, astronomers studying the moon claim to have captured possible evidence of a technologically advanced non-human civilization.
1: Oh.
0: Scientists at Ukraine's main astronomical observatory reported observing more than 20 unidentified objects moving near and across the moon several months in a row in 2025. Some of the disc-shaped objects were estimated to be between 15 and 25 miles across.
1: Those don't sound like small objects.
0: No, that's fairly sizable.
1: Yeah.
0: If you're flying across the moon and it's 25 miles across your vehicle, that's...
1: That's a pretty sizable object.
0: That's not normal.
1: Now, we just had one of Elon's rockets crash into the moon, and we haven't seen pictures of that yet.
0: Still, right.
1: The Ukrainian laboratory hasn't released photos of Elon's crash.
0: No.
1: Into the moon, which was, left a 16-foot hole or something into the moon.
0: Mm-hmm.
1: Maybe we hurt somebody. maybe that was an attack on the moon. That's why it was this errant SpaceX rocket going into the moon.
0: Okay.
1: By accident. Really wasn't an accident at all.
0: Maybe you're onto something. Maybe we're slamming into a 15 to 25 mile object.
1: Yeah, and we're trying. That's why we haven't seen pictures of it, and that's why we're trying to say the moon is ours. Whoever you are, get out.
0: You stumbled onto something. All right, we'll investigate it over the weekend. Let you know on Monday what the outcome was. See you then.

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0: and greetings. Happy Friday. I am Steve Dace, the only man in America. They can have a post on X on a contentious topic liked in a matter of seconds by both Joel Berry and Oron McIntyre. I even took a snapshot of that and sent it to you guys.
1: You did.
0: That might be the greatest accomplishment I will have in the year of our Lord 2026.
1: That's a Festivus miracle right there.
0: It is. He's Todd Erzin. He's Aaron McIntyre. Not to be confused with the Oron McIntyre. He's John Harris. He's going to join us here momentarily for the Dace Group. Don't forget, coming up later on, it'll be a Feedback Friday when it's your turn to let us know what you think about what we think. And then, of course, this part of the show brought to you by our friends over at Preborn, who you guys have been so incredibly generous to. And I'm not shocked or surprised, because you're an incredible audience. You're engaged. You're active. And you know that there's no greater cause than the cause of life. And Preborn is right on the front, right on the front lines of that war. They're one of the few pro-life ministries that I'm aware of that was actually, prepared and ready for what life post Roe v. Wade was going to look like. That this is really now going to become soul to soul combat. And that's the battle they fight in their clinics every day. 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And with that, it is time for the Dace Group.

0: There he is. Good to see you again, Mr. John Harris. Thank you for joining us today. Your weekly look at the week that was begins, as it always does, with issue one. Bleep, Lord Nefarious says.
1: Oh, say, can you see by the dawn's early light what so proudly we hail at the twilight's last gleaming?
2: We don't back down. With all due respect, if they go low, we don't go high. We take them to the mud and choke them out. And we all know those 250 years weren't perfect. We all know that a lot of that history was built on a set of foundational errors. I got to go to amazing public schools. I got to go to an incredible public university. I got my medical education paid for by the NIH. Growing up just 15 minutes away from me, children whose families had been here far longer than mine, never got those same opportunities.
3: So you moved to Ireland. You want to move back to the United States, correct?
4: When he's done.
3: When
4: because
3: he's done.
4: I miss my other children greatly.
3: Mm-hmm.
4: And I miss, you know, New York and my life here.
1: Whose broad stripes and bright stars through the perilous fight o'er the ramparts we watched were so gallantly streamed.
5: To give you an example, one of the more controversial ones is that Piker has said America deserved 9/11. Are you comfortable with that association?
6: No, I am not. I think that's a dumb statement. On the other hand, he has a whole lot of followers and there's a lot of things that he's saying that are making sense to a lot of people.
7: In the restaurant industry, when we're out of something, we say it's 86th. And I'd say it's about f***ing time we 86 Trump.
8: My proximity to whiteness continues, right? My son is biracial. He's half white and half Korean. And I think navigating, you know, what his identity is and how people perceive him is always at the back of my mind.
9: Honestly, I didn't have a lot of goals because I didn't have goals that really looked like me much. And that's why I kind of really wanted to make sure this was super intentional because now they have a goal that looks like you and nails and hair, but also you can be a kid on
10: court
9: as well. So.
10: Logical male participating in women's sports. What's your personal stance?
11: Yeah, I mean, I don't know that I would say that I'm educated enough from a scientific standpoint.
12: So I'm all about women, little girls deserving to play, and that includes trans women.
1: Hey!

0: Donald Trump did it. He banned transgender athletes. Did that help you? Do you feel better now? Do you feel like, your life is improved in any significant manner?
1: Okay, mommy, you got me here at the Twister's parking lot. What do you have us doing? Are you, like, going to take us out to lunch or something here?
2: Yes, this is just going to so we can eat.
1: Really? At Twister's here? Yeah. Oh, cool.
3: Oh, say,

0: CJ Terrence.
1: Why are they clapping?
2: Who is singing that?
3: Why are they breathing?
2: I mean, I've never heard. Is that some viral thing I just have been in a...
3: No, I haven't seen it.
2: I've had my head in the sand and was unaware what was going on. Are we too old for this now? Because that is awful. That is dreadful. That can't be by accident. That had to be a troll. That had to be a troll. It had to be. Oh, my word.
1: It's an O for the first female baseball league. That's for sure.
2: Yes, it is. So, John is the guest. I'm sorry. I am verklempt. All right. John is the guest here. You always get the first crack at Aaron's montage, which has broken me. I am a broken vessel right now. I am shattered before you, John Harris. What was the most detestable thing you just watched and why?
1: It was a wonderful montage, Aaron, to just reinforce to me why I don't want to get out. I just stay home. Don't go anywhere. Don't go to a sports game. That was the worst, I think, of all of it. I know everything that the political side of it, the Democrats are saying is terrible. But as a musician and someone who enjoys music, I just can't abide my national anthem being disgraced in that manner. It's hilarious, but it's just sad, too. I can't even I still don't know what to say. I'm in shock sitting here.
2: Who's the singer? Is this a known person?
4: No, she identifies as being in the right key.
2: Nice.
4: They all do. Very. All three of them, or four of them. I couldn't tell. How many voices were there?
2: I don't even know what to say to that.
4: Legion?
2: I am, holy cow, how have I not seen that? Todd, what stuck out to you?
3: Well, it's, and I've already posted my thoughts on this yesterday before even seeing the montage on X, but it's the combination of what I've got to commit his name. Who's running for Senate in Michigan? What's his name?
4: Abdul El-Sayed.
3: El-Sayed. It's El-Sayed versus Hong in Wisconsin for just absolutely looking.
2: With a dash of Tallarico thrown in.
3: Looking to the West, you know, looking to the other Big Ten schools, you know, Oregon out in California, say, no, we got, hold our beer. Hold my beer. We're gonna see you and raise you on all this. This is why, and listen, I'm equal opportunity. Until we find out what's going on, we need to shut down college football in the state of Michigan, the state of Wisconsin, and the state of Minnesota. Midwestern values are at stake. These universities are simply spitting in the face. We do not have the right to a nice thing. So we have to shut down college football until we understand what's going on in the state.
2: Aaron, what about you?
4: I can't even remember what was in the montage because I was on the phone the entire time during that montage with a plumber. So I apologize. I'm trying to double, multi, triple, quadruple task here. But if I recall...
2: We're doing it live, Aaron!
4: Are we live?
2: This is live! This is live! John is looking at us like...
4: What kind of outfit do you run there, Dace?
2: What level of retards am I on this show with right now? Yes.
1: We should go do the national anthem somewhere.
2: Yes, yes, we should. I'll just indiscriminately scream out, this is live! This is live!
4: Yes. If I recall, Hassan Piker is in there. If I recall the montage that I did myself that I can't even remember less than 24 hours later, Hassan Piker is in there. Hey, Donald Trump got all the dudes out of the sports. Are you happy now? Do you feel better?
2: Yes.
4: To which I reply, I know this is a really hard word to say, and I'm going to do my best not to butcher it the way the national anthem is butchered. My reply to Hassan Piker is, yes, yes, yes.
3: Amen, I say to you.
2: Verily, verily. Yes, indeed. I mean, that's one of the things I feel the best about, in fact. If anything, that's on a short list of things I feel pretty great about right now, as a matter of fact. Yes. All right, let's get to the exit question, shall we? On a scale of 1 to 10, with 1 being Candace Owens' score in the Hooked on Phonics final exam, and 10 being how low your IQ has to be to believe any of Candace's Charlie conspiracy theories. Rank this week's level of total depravity. Todd?
3: Hard 10.
2: I mean, that song alone is it's a 10 on its own.
4: I think she reached an H sharp there, which is not a note that even exists.
2: What orifice did she have to manipulate or appendage did she have to grab to reach said chord, do you think? I mean, she have to peel a toenail off right then and there or something?
3: I think she's doing us a favor.
2: I don't even think I can mimic it.
3: Like if how we are living our lives was actually accompanied by a soundtrack

0: That would be it.
1: That authentically.
0: You think that is the national anthem right now?
1: Oh, like,
0: and the rock. I can't even begin to emulate.
1: That nails it.
2: I have a question for John, a technical question for John. Were you able to hear the national anthem during that montage?
3: I mean, I heard something. Yeah. I don't know if it was the national anthem.
2: See,
3: but
2: that tells you it wasn't even music, because if it was actually music, he wouldn't have been able
0: this
2: to hear
0: it. This is an incredible point for because people Zoom, that don't know. Go ahead.
2: Zoom, for whatever reason, our Zoom system blocks out all music to
0: yes.
2: the guest.
0: Yes.
2: And so it doesn't. Zoom couldn't even deduce that that was music.
3: Oh.
0: Yeah, it's yeah, no, true I story. Heard. John, this is not a troll. If I'm at remote, like on my home studio or on the road, I hear everything when I'm out, because I'm connected via Zoom too on remote. I hear everything other than music. Zoom will not play music over the Zoom. So the fact that you were able to hear that.
1: Did AI just become self-aware?
0: Yes, yeah, Skynet has adapted. It is official.
1: No.
0: Just it is official.
1: No,
0: it is official. All right. The Zoom, you know, mechanism there was not able to recognize that as music, the fact that you could hear it.
3: Well, the hilarious thing is I'm a praise team leader at my church. I'm actually the minister of music. And when I get up there and someone goes off at the beginning of a song, you all kind of look at them. And sometimes it's me, but I stop or that person stops and you figure it out. And in this particular video, you could see these other two girls looking at, I didn't get a good look. I at first thought that.
0: No, you saw it right. Yeah. They do look at her like, yeah. What are we doing?
3: They're like, yeah. What's going on? And she just plows through.
0: Yes.
3: And that's the hilarious part to me. It's like, it's the worst thing ever. And she just makes it worse and worse. And they're like, what are we doing here?
0: Holy cow. I mean, that is maybe the most disturbing thing I have seen or heard so far this year. That is, wow. My brain is broken. Let's get to issue two. Let's try to have a more serious conversation, because it certainly won't be that much more hopeful. Which Christian leaders will repent of promoting Fauci to the brethren?
2: A simple cursory search during the era of COVID will turn up oodles of examples of our evangelical betters chastising their fellow brethren for not trusting the science, not trusting Fauci, and engaging in sinful conspiracy theories. A few examples come to mind. Russell Moore, former lead of the Ethics and Religious Liberty Commission for the Southern Baptist Convention, saying, quote, these vaccines are cause for evangelicals to celebrate and give thanks to God. He also claimed those trying to warn against the vaccine were, quote, dividing the congregation one way or another. Ed Stetzer, now at Biola University, of course, had this infamous conversation with Francis Collins at the NIH.
4: As a Christian and a scientist, do you think there's any basis for a Christian, or what would be the basis, if so, to claim a religious exemption from vaccines?
5: I have trouble seeing what it would be. I guess I'd like to hear somebody articulate that.
2: Stetzer also chastised Christians for questioning the natural origins hypothesis and calling the lab leak hypothesis misinformation, and equated asking questions about the lab a sin. There's also, of course, Rick Warren, who colluded with Collins, Fauci et al. To frame lockdowns as loving your neighbor. Those are just a few examples that come to the top of the mind about how the evangelical elite during COVID still, to my knowledge, have yet to repent.
0: Tim Keller's decision to segregate his church by vax status not mentioned, since he's no longer alive and isn't here to repent for said maneuver nevertheless. So let's get to it, John. First question to you. Who is most in need of repentance here but has yet to do so?
3: That's a hard question, because you guys are on the front line of this, and I was in the trenches in the evangelical world tracking all this compromise, and there's so many figures that you could talk about. But a lot of the figures were promoting a policy, right? It was shutting down your church, like Francis Collins said with Russell Moore, or it was you need to get the vax, like John Piper said. He said if you're not doing it, it's because of peer pressure, which is laughable, because it's the people pushing it that I think were succumbing to more peer pressure. Or it was it was something along the lines of policy, right? So the Fauci himself was not endorsed, at least publicly, by a lot of these leaders. It was implicit. It was maybe indirect. I mean, you did have Francis Collins privately coordinating to try to say, hey, these great Barrington Declaration people, we got to stop them. But there is an example of someone, Joe Carter from the Gospel Coalition. He went out there and he specifically, and I would say the word endorsed is strong enough to really label this accurately. He endorsed Anthony Fauci. He said conspiracies about Anthony Fauci, the man, specifically, are wrong. And he brought in Christian teaching on slander to apply to it. He says, you're a slanderer if you're doing this. It's still on the Gospel Coalition website, at least last week I checked.
0: Wow.
3: They have not retracted. They have not apologized. Joe Carter hasn't apologized. I think that's the worst, because it wasn't just a policy. It was the whole man that he ended up endorsing.
0: Fascinating is, I used to know Joe Carter fairly well, John, in another lifetime, because he was high up in the Huckabee campaign that I was on in the 2008 election cycle. So that's how I got to meet Joe Carter. And then after that, I believe he went and worked for the Gospel Coalition. I want to say that he also worked for Santorum 2012. I might be wrong about that, but I know for sure that's where I met him, was on the Huckabee 08 campaign.
6: Is he here in Iowa?
0: Carter?
6: Yeah.
0: No,
6: he wasn't.
0: He's South Carolina when I knew him.
3: Well, he's actually at David Platt's church now. He's been there for a few years working under David Platt. So if you know who David Platt is, it all makes sense.
0: It does make a ton of sense, no doubt. What do you think, Aaron?
6: Who is most in need of repentance? It's just because I've brushed with this individual multiple times in a previous role, interacted with him a few times on X, and I do think it's the aforementioned Ed Stetzer. If you go back and you watch that interview with Francis Collins, and Ed Stetzer, as I pointed out as well, was writing about, he said it was a sin. He said we were being gullible. He called his brethren gullible. He called his brethren basically nuts, saying you're making us all look like idiots. Cut it out with the lab leak stuff.
0: Mm-hmm.
6: Okay, you can. I think there's a way, if you're concerned about that, if you're, for the right reasons, whatever those might be, if you're concerned that people are starting to maybe go down a path, there's a way you can maybe encourage people on how to ask the right questions or critically think through things and expend a lot of grace. There was no grace for one half or one part of this debate. No grace at all. You are a bunch of people who are idiots making us look bad, stupid, sycophants, conspiracy theorists, sinful. It's Ed Stetzer. And it's just the interview with Francis Collins. I went back and watched quite a bit of that again. I was trying to forget about it, and I didn't even realize I was trying to forget about it. But going back and watching it again, I realized I was trying to forget that that ever happened. It's vile is a good word. It's nauseating. Just absolutely nauseating. Because there's you can kind of tell from body language, can't you? Okay. At a certain point, you can kind of tell from body language when somebody is just like, I've arrived, or I'm trying to impress someone, or I'm trying to keep up appearances and make it known that I'm have the seat at the table that everybody else wants. And that is what that interview really looked like to me. The tone, the mannerisms, everything. As a Christian and also a scientist, is there any idea, or is there any reason why these numbskull Christians could want a religious exemption for the vaccine? It's just nauseating. So it's Ed Stetzer.
0: Todd?
1: Yeah, I'm not going to let all you Protestants have all the fun. The USCCB was atrocious on this. They continue to be. They're arguing against religious exemptions as we speak. Terrible on this. But there's a reason, Protestant or Catholic, why we're like this.
0: Good, because that's where I was going to take the conversation.
1: On this. Oh, there's a very good reason. Because we, even the most conservative people on faith, who total depravity. Ultimately, there's all kinds of pockets in our life, and this might be the biggest one, where they aren't so much. Vaccination is how a lot of people view their faith. Your faith is actually an exorcism. But most people of faith view it as a vaccination, and that's why they can't wrap their brain around apologizing for this. I meant to do good. This is all right. Why wouldn't you vaccinate? Most Christians think this. Most Christians continue to think this about this even after COVID. They think they were saved by this vaccine because that's how they view their faith. A shot in the arm and I'm good now. And now I'm a first worlder. And look at Pleasant Valley Sunday over there in the cul-de-sac.
0: That's a fascinating connection.
1: That's why. And until we wrap our brain around this, that your faith is an exorcism and a daily one. And not just that shot in your arm. And look, the man in the white coat healed me.
0: It's the shot version of I gave my sins to Jesus once, and that's all that's required of me. Yes. Nothing more, nothing less ever again kind of a thing. All right. That's a fascinating connection that Todd made there. John, your thoughts on that?
3: Yeah, Todd, I think that's an excellent point, and I haven't considered that in detail. I think you're right that there's a low commitment, and people think that if they had the right intentions, that they're justified. A story that came to my mind as you were saying that was during that time in 2021 in the state of New York, where the religious exemption for the first time, I think, ever was taken off the table. And I had friends who were losing their jobs. There was one pastor, probably within about 100-mile radius, who was writing religious exemptions for the few companies who would still take them privately. And that was my father. I emailed 100 pastors in the area, 100, because I was connected to a nurse who was trying to stage protests against the religious exemption specifically and denying it. And I put in my email, look, there's a gospel opportunity here. You can come, you can speak about the religious persecution element here, but you can also share the gospel with a bunch of people who are concerned about the vax, who don't really care about Christianity. This is an opportunity. Guess how many pastors emailed me back or even responded? Zero.
0: I was going to guess a pretty low number.
3: Not one pastor got back to me to even say they disagreed. No one said a thing. And I remember that time vividly. It was a terrible time in so many ways. It was clarifying, though.
0: Yes. Aaron, you have thoughts on that?
6: It's incredible. And as much as, you know, last week watching that all go down, there is, even amongst us who are trying to be on the front lines and doing our best, and we're trying to speak the truth and speak up for people who didn't have as big of a voice, there is a tendency to kind of relive that era, especially in light of what we saw last week, and say, my goodness, what was the point? We're nowhere near where we need to be. But we cannot ever, ever, ever forget that. We can't forget that era, what they tried to do to us, and the absolute trust that was shaken, frayed, and really torn because of what happened during that era. And it's not just Fauci, it's the people who we're talking about these days. So our brethren, people who are supposed to be our brethren, totally and utterly sold us out. And it's just going to be hard to forget that as much as sometimes we would like to, because of the depth of how badly we were betrayed.
0: I do think there's some good news here. There is a graveyard of betrayal, Aaron, as you just articulated and itemized there. But there's also the opposite. And I go to one of these churches. I can't tell you how many pastors I've either heard from or heard about all over America that got up one day and were like, why are the strip clubs opened and I'm closed? And I've heard, I don't know about you, John, how many, if you've heard this, but I've heard a variation of this story dozens of times now from churches all over the country across denominational lines. And essentially that pastor looked in the mirror and the Holy Spirit said, well, you're why? I mean, 'cause you're a coward basically. And the story goes a little bit like this. All right, we're going to reopen. All right, we're going to stop watering down God's word. We're going to start actually stop being his editor and preach the whole thing. Church empties out. Oh no, I'm going to go belly up. What are we going to do? A year or two later, church is twice, three times the size it was before it emptied out, because God brought the people that actually wanted to hear the full counsel of God. And now the church is growing more than ever before. I go to a church with a pastor that this is his story. I have heard this all over the country, from all over the country. I've spoken in some churches all over the country that this story is similar to. So I do think there wasn't just betrayal here. I do think, John, there was also a pruning was done as well. And I think that, you know, some of that, some of what was threatened to be cut off responded accordingly and walked back into the light.
3: Absolutely. The higher you were in authority, the size of your church, the level of impact of your ministry, the more pressure was applied to you because you have all these relationships in elite circles. But I've made the case many times, and I've seen this myself. I don't know of any studies on it, but churches with 150, 80, 200 people in suburban, in rural areas especially, they actually tended to grow if they did what you were saying, Steve, because there was a big reshuffling of the deck. A lot of people were leaving churches that refused to open, that were caving, to go to churches where it was still open, or they had recently opened up because of having the experience you just described. I think of John MacArthur as a good example, where their church was shut down for about 2 months. And he is a bigger church in a very liberal state. And he just said, you know what, this is wrong. We're going to open up. He went to war with Gavin Newsom. It inspired a lot of people to kind of come in behind him and do the same thing, because courage is infectious. And it's one of the lessons that I learned from that whole era. Courage is actually infectious. If you are someone with courage, you'll notice other people will be strengthened. Mm-hmm. And I don't know if enough pastors learn that, but certainly I would say on those lower levels, and I don't mean that as a pejorative, I'm just saying churches that were a little smaller, I think a lot of them did learn that lesson and are reaping fruit from it.
0: Let's get to the exit question so we have plenty of time for everybody to give a thoughtful answer here. How should Christians treat the Christian leaders who misled them during the scamdemic and refused to repent? Aaron.
6: I think there is going to be, if they repent, obviously forgiveness, but there are going to be consequences for how badly the depth, and this is going to be different for everybody, but the depth of their betrayal. And maybe in positions of leadership, positions of decision making, that's maybe off of the table. But I think there's going to be a very much earned distrust going forward. And I think that's warranted.
0: Hmm. Todd, an earned distrust. I like that term. I mean, I don't like it, but it's a good turn of phrase.
1: Well, I certainly practice this actively. I will regularly remind them of it when they ask them something of me of a moral nature. You want a commitment from me? Where was your commitment then? I remind people of this online all the time because they simply will not even acknowledge that they were did what they did. Well, okay. I'll make sure that it's acknowledged.
0: I totally believe you will do that.
1: It's not a will. I am.
0: Actively.
1: Yesterday.
0: Of that I am confident.
1: The day before.
0: Of anything that's been said in the first 20 and a half minutes of this program, of that I am the most confident. John, we've got about 90 seconds here, the balance of time for you. What's the right response here, do you think?
3: Well, the early church had a situation where people, it was a little different, but they were under the pressure of the government renouncing their faith. And then they wanted to come back when the pressure was lifted. And the answer was, look, you can come back, repent, but you're not going to be a pastor again. You already blew that chance. Hmm. That's a general sort of sentiment. And I think that probably applies here, depending on the level of egregious activity they involved themselves in. If they were shut down for a long period of time, then yeah. Pastor's not really your line of work. You got to have courage for that.
0: That's a fascinating analogy and precedent to cite there. Any thoughts on that real quick?
1: Listen, I'm Catholic, so we have a different chain of in terms of becoming a pastor, but John is absolutely, just like we have way too many people in social media and podcasts, we have too many pastors.
0: So there's a lot of Catholics listening. Let's make that very practical here. So in other words, you're not in a position, you're saying, to remove church officials.
1: Right.
0: Those decisions are made in a bureaucratic level above you, right? But how much regard that you give them and influence into your lives, you do have agency on that.
1: And
0: right?
1: We need to thin the herd anyways.
0: All right. Good stuff. Sorry, Aaron, we're out of time.
6: All right.
0: We'll come back. Who is more likely to be president one day or one day soon? We'll discuss that next. Stay tuned.
7: The Steve. Hillary Rodham Clinton just published an op-ed focused on yours truly.
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0: Okay. I think it was for 6 months. They sent Steve Bannon to prison for contempt of Congress. So this entire ongoing ordeal is still another vivid reminder. As much as possible, take control of your own health. Know as much about your own body as much as you possibly can. Now, I've been working with Jevity all throughout this year to do that. They have, and I mean this in a good way, the absolute most invasive, intense blood work you're going to get in terms of knowledge about your body. Stuff I've never even known to ask in the past. All right. And that kind of knowledge will then help them to lay out for you with one of their providers, a blueprint and the resources for you to take control of your health. Now, that blueprint may include for you, as it does for me, their supplement program, which I love. I'm feeling great. I pay for that out of my own pocket. So I'm not just pitching that to you because they're giving that to me for telling you about Jevity. Now, I'm paying for the supplements out of my own pocket, and I'm not just going to waste the money. I'm feeling so much better than I already even was, because you guys know I've made a ton of health improvements in my life in the last few years. But I mean, I even went back to Jevity. I'm like, do you guys want to do another blood panel just so I can share the numbers with the audience? That's how much better I'm feeling. So if you want to give them a try, Jevity is short for longevity. 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All right, let's welcome back in our good friend John Harris, and we'll tell you about how you can continue to follow his work here when we get to the end of this week's look at the week that was. Let's get to issue three, though. How true is this?
21: Doing it live. In the midst of the great burrito wars of 2026, Congressman Brandon Gill, a rising star, had this to say on X. Quote, everything that directly impacts your life, affordability, safety, cultural stability, all of it is downstream from immigration. The choice to vote for a Democrat party committed to opening our borders to the world is a choice to commit civilizational suicide.
0: Todd, how true is that?
1: Way more true than most things that are uttered by anybody in Congress these days. Yeah, I mean, this is it. It doesn't really matter how you feel about it when the math is that clear. We've just become drunk on our feelings, just as I laid out with what people think faith actually is. Like Flannery O'Connor said, you know, everybody thinks faith is this warm electric blanket, but in reality, it's the cross. The math on this immigration thing right there, that's not an opinion. It's not complicated math. It's actually just arithmetic. It's not calculus. And there's a reason why the Democrats are doing it. Why they're flooding the zone like this. It's not remotely complicated. The only thing that's going to be complicated is whether we can adult or not. And that keeps proving to be something we don't want to do. And it's not just the people on the left, it's on the right. We are too distracted, we're too comfortable. We know now we're in so deep on this that this is going to be messy to fix. But the math is simple.
0: All right. Todd says it's simple, Aaron. What do you think?
21: Yeah, I think it's pretty simple, but it's the first step in probably a multi-step, but not, we're not doing, you know, quadratic equations here. We're doing simple division, subtraction, you know, adding, multiplication. This is the first step in a problem. This is, I think immigration is a good first step. If we chucked out every single illegal immigrant in this country right now, magic wand, they're all gone. They're all deported back to their home countries. Is this country spiritually put back together?
1: No.
21: No. However, a lot of the temporal stuff that we see around us that we've been talking about with the great burrito wars of 2026, all of this temporal stuff that is adding, maybe aiding and abetting some of the spiritual demise, would that stuff start to turn around? I think the answer is yes, or at least I'd like to find out if the answer is yes, at the very least. I'd like to figure out if the answer to that question is yes. Because in 2013, I was able to, in a fairly nice suburb of Minneapolis, St. Paul, I was able to live on my own, on a nice part-time income, with a little bit of supplemental income from donating plasma. I was able to live on my own, have my own apartment, one-bedroom apartment, in a decent suburb-ish of Minneapolis, St. Paul, just 13 years ago. Last night, I checked the rent on that apartment, $650 a month in 2013. You know what it was?
0: Got to be over $1,000.
21: Started at $1,300.
0: Oh, my word.
21: I think that's a little bit of a problem. I think it's a bit of a problem. And yeah, how about this? I propose a compromise. I do think maybe there is a little bit of, maybe amongst certain sectors of my generation, certainly the Zoomers that I see are grinders, but that's just anecdotal. Let's put off having the conversation about poor work ethic, poor financial planning, all that stuff that seemingly there's one side of this debate. Let's put that off until we get them all out, get all of the invaders out. Then we can have that conversation. Is that a deal?
0: I'd take that deal.
21: Could we take that deal? Do you think that's an acceptable deal?
0: I think that I'd take that
21: deal. Then we can have that conversation. But until we get the invaders out, we're not going to talk about anybody's lack of drive, anybody's lack of ambition until we get that problem solved. So I think this is a good first step. And again, Brandon Gill hits the nail on the head.
0: You mentioned the suburb that you were once in before you came to work here in Minneapolis. Yes. So I live in you guys know where I live. I live in a nice suburb of Des Moines called West Des Moines. Over by the big mall, and they're building some new condos over by the in the same strip mall that Target and stuff is in over there. I think it's called West Glen, right?
1: Yeah.
0: And they're advertising, and they look like nice condos. They're not very large, okay. And again, these are West Des Moines condos. I know some of you that live in like a big urban city, like with some of these condos. This is West Des Moines, not Manhattan. Okay, we're not Manhattan. It's West Des Moines by a Target. Right. This isn't Manhattan on the on the Upper East Side. This is West Des Moines by a friggin' Target, by a Target, behind Target. They're advertising that they're starting at $1,900 a month. That is hundreds of dollars more than my mortgage payment for a 3,100 square foot home about a mile and a half away in the same neighborhood. Blows my mind. They're advertising it like it's a great deal, $1,900 a month. Wow. John, what do you think of this entire conversation, what Brandon Gill had to say?
3: I think what Brandon Gill is doing is smart. There's obviously a number of contributing factors, right? I don't know if you knew this. I just looked this up the other day. Apparently, for your average single family home, in the purchasing price of the average home in the United States, $130,000 of that is just regulations. Which that astounded me when I found that out.
0: I'm gobsmacked again, like I was during that national anthem. Wow. Okay. Wow.
3: Yeah. That alone is insane. But I think the thing that people are trying to figure out is how come in the last 6 years, really post COVID, the property values have shot up so much? And it is a supply and demand issue. There are just not enough places for people to live when you compare it to the people that are looking. And I think a lot of this has to do with people moving and going from blue states that were more expensive to red states. I'm directly impacted by this because I own property in a red state and I've seen the property values start to match my property in New York. And I'm like, this makes no sense, but it's because of all the moving around. So there's a number of factors, but I think the smart thing he's doing here is this. He is locating an actual problem because that contributes to the demand. All of these illegal migrants who are still here. And he's channeling it into a policy prescription that will help us actually win an election and actually do something about it, which I'm not seeing from a lot of people on social media.
0: It's just not esoteric.
3: Right.
0: It's just not a declaration. It's a plan. Mm-hmm. Yeah.
3: They don't have a plan. It's like, hey, I'm going to vote for the Republican. And then the answer I get is like, well, my plan of doing nothing is so much better than your plan. It's like, but you don't have a plan. You're just complaining about the status quo. This guy's actually giving you something that you can do that will affect the outcome. And I think that's why Brandon Gill has a bright future, because he understands politics.
0: Let's talk about that future and the exit question. Who's more likely to be president one day? Brandon Gill or Marco Rubio? Todd.
1: Rubio.
0: Say why.
1: I like Brandon Gill, and I'm open to just about anything. But in terms of... general levels of candor, I mean, J.D. Vance is pretty darn good at that kind of thing, too. I mean, I don't... You always...
0: So we're talking... He's in the same lane. So we're talking far
1: lanes.
0: Off.
1: You used to talk about lanes. It just doesn't seem like there's a need...
0: He'll have to run for another office.
1: A need for him at that level right now.
0: We don't elect members of Congress president. I mean, he'd have to run for another office first. Like senator. Definitely like governor, per se, in Texas. Aaron, what do you think?
21: Yeah, just one quick note as well. I think... What John just pointed out is the practical application of what it means to not stay parked at realism that we were talking about yesterday on Theology Thursday, Seven Deadly Worldviews, Pragmatism. This is the practical application. The realist view is that we have a major problem with the cost of housing, the cost of living. Here's the solution. You're not just staying parked at realism. So that's a practical application of what we were talking about yesterday on Theology Thursday. To answer the question, who's more likely? At this point, it's Marco Rubio. I really like what I'm seeing from Brandon Gill, though. But I think Marco Rubio for now, just because he has the higher name ID. But keep this up, Brandon Gill, for another year, year and a half, 2 years, and you're going to have pretty high name ID as well.
0: The question really reveals, John, whether you think what's more likely to be the direction of the party, that the after post-Trump. I mean, do you think in the immediate, all right, the more conventional conservative movement is able, and these are not neocons. I hate that. Okay, I mean Joel Barry and Dana Lash are not neocons. That's retarded. All right, I know these people. They may not be the MAGA people you like. They may not be as populist as you want them to be for some of you, but they're not neocons. Okay, but they are kind of the traditional. They would be the people that would have supported Ted Cruz and Ron DeSantis, for example. What's more likely in the short run, that they will be able to capture the flag here immediately post Trump in 2028, or that ship is so sailed now that there's time for a Brandon Gill in the long run to become a standard bearer of the party? That's really what the question belies.
3: I think there's time for Brandon Gill. Like, Brandon Gill has a bright future ahead, like I just said. And if he keeps doing what he's doing, this is a winning formula because it unites everyone. And he's not getting involved in issues that will divide as much. So those issues are going to have to come up. He's going to have to face them. And depending on how he navigates that, I think will determine where he goes with all of this. But it's hard to speculate on this, but I was thinking the other day, and this is a very likely outcome. If you do have a third party come up, and it hasn't happened yet, but Tucker Carlson has been teasing about this. I think what will likely happen is those people who are attracted to that are likely going to lose. And it, part of it is the fact that right now I'm seeing a lot of beautiful loser type sentiment among that crowd. They can criticize the Trump administration all day long, but they can't offer practical, actionable items that will actually win elections. And Thomas Massie and Marjorie Taylor Greene are great examples of that. So you have to actually win to scale up, and you have to beat the Democrats. If you have a third party that basically leeches off of people that are disaffected Republicans and they don't actually win, then I don't think it's going to be a long-term strategy. Because once the Democrats show their hand, which they're doing now as the montage at the beginning showed, people will run for the hills. People will see, oh yeah, I remember the Biden years. Now I remember people are trying to get me all complaining about Trump, but man, that was so much worse. And that's an opportunity for the Marco Rubios of the world to be the solution, because they actually have competence. They've won. They've managed things. I think in times of crisis, hopefully that competency will shine through. But I'm all for the populists, in the sense of, you know, people who want to see America first policies and all of that. So I'm hoping there can be a working together, maybe not with Tucker necessarily, but with guys like Brandon Gill and Marco Rubio.
0: The other problem is, let's face it, the Tucker group is just united by, what's the one single thing that unites them? Just a hatred of Israel and Jews. I mean, that's essentially the uniting principle. I mean, that's the one thing that they all have in common. All right. I mean, Thomas Massie is a Randian libertarian, has a lot different views on many things than a Marjorie Taylor Greene professed to, for example. So why would they break off to form their own thing? If we already had a wide coalition party on the right, then why would we need another one? The break off is that's their uniting principle. And there might be all kinds of people that will give you clicks for that online. I don't see that that's any kind of critical mass of voters in the not too distant future whatsoever.
3: You don't think Anna Kasparian's going to be the running mate?
0: I kind of don't, but, you know, I've been wrong before. Yeah. All right, real quick. It appears like AG was in Trump's first term. It's starting to look like DHS is the black hole of Trump's second term. All right. I mean, what Kristi Noem and whatever went on there. Mark Wayne Mullen now and his remarks. All right. Very quickly, so we get predictions in as well. If you could just replace Mark Wayne Mullen with one person alive right now, unilaterally, who would it be and why?
1: Daniel Horowitz.
0: I like that. John Harris, go ahead.
3: Tom Homan.
0: I like that too. Aaron?
21: Stephen Miller, crazy like a fox.
0: Yeah, all those choices are great. All right, let's get to predictions. Aaron, I'll lead off with you.
21: I think I'm going to re-up what I said. I know what happens in the overtime usually needs to stay in the overtime. But I'm going to predict that a better or group of betters this season in college football will sue a college sophomore football player for allegedly not scoring when the game was in the balance and their total or their spread was hanging in the balance as well.
0: They're just taking a knee to run the clock.
1: It's just too much money, Aaron! Yeah.
0: All right, Todd, go ahead.
1: Because of the rise of Sophie Cunningham and XXXY protest, there's at least going to be one team, if not the whole league this season, that is going to boycott.
0: Just sit out a game at WNBA.
1: Just sit out the game, if not strike during the middle of the season, because the invincible ignorance in that league is like out there.
0: Indeed. John?
3: I'm totally ignorant on the WNBA. What's even the WNBA?
0: Exactly.
3: I just think that their national anthem can only get better than the Women's Baseball League.
0: You don't have to make a WNBA prediction, John. It can literally be about anything if you have one. I'm actually going to make
3: it. I think.
0: Go ahead.
3: The Republicans are going to do a little better than everyone's predicting online. There you go.
0: Okay. I'm going to do a WNBA prediction too, not knowing, Todd, what yours was going to be. I think at least one player by the end of this year will come out as having been a troon all along. At least one player will do this. I've actually been just a troon this entire time. Right. And why is it going to be Brittany Griner? I just think at least
21: that
0: one
21: will
0: player.
21: Make an incredible biopic. Troon all the way.
0: Yeah.
21: Troon all along.
0: Troons all the way down.
21: Yeah.
0: Yes. I think that's going to happen. I mean, let's just do a quick poll of the panel. Do you guys believe that there's not a single one in that league right now?
1: Well, like it's everybody thinks it's Brittany Griner.
0: Yeah. Aaron, you think there's not a single one, yes or no?
21: No.
0: John, what about you?
3: I was going to say it would be surprising if one of them came out as a straight heterosexual woman.
0: Well, that's the breaking news. Yes, that'll preach right there.
1: Soph's got your back.
0: Good to see you again, brother. Quickly, let people know where they can find you. Your Substack, John, real quick, go.
3: Substack.com/@John Harris.
0: You'll be smarter if you check that out, I promise you. Good to see you again, brother. We'll come back hour two. Your feedback on a Friday is next.
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0: right, back here with hour two. Live. We're live. And on demand here on Blaze TV, radio, and podcast. I'm Steve Dace alongside Todd Erzin and Aaron McIntyre. Let us know what you think about what we think. In fact, we're going to find some of that out here in a few minutes on a Feedback Friday. But if you want to be considered for a future one, email the show, steve at stevedace.com. That's D-E-A-C-E. 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And please, if you're a podcast listener, if you haven't done this yet, hit the subscribe button. Or if you're on Apple iTunes these days, that's follow to ensure that every time we do a new episode, it is for sure right there in your podcast feed so that you're assured of never missing an episode. Because why would you want to do that? You can also leave us a 10 or want to be one of the tens of thousands to leave us a 5-star review. Again, thanks to each and every one of you for one of those. And we were talking earlier again about opportunities to take control of your health in light of what we continue to learn, which is everything we suspected was going on during the scandemic is exactly what was happening. So to make sure that you don't get caught in, well, that could never happen here. The next time that happens, this is what I love about our friends over at Jace Medical, is they ran into the fight. They came to us watching what was happening during that time, that bleak time in our nation's history. And so they have now greatly expanded their menu of what they have available, from the OG Jace case to all kinds of first aid kits, the kids case with pediatric medications, and more. They want to make sure that you're prepared the next time they try to take award-winning drugs that have been known to save thousands and thousands of lives and tell you, oh, they're dangerous or horse paste. 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All right, are we ready for some Feedback Friday?
1: You bet.
2: Yep.
0: All right, let's let it rip here. Let's start here with Bryson, shall we? Bryson says, you've said for a while that Republicans generally run for office to be somebody, while Democrats generally run for office to do something. From my limited vantage point, being somewhat of a nobody who tries to be politically aware, there seems to be a pattern. Anytime, broadly speaking, a Democrat or liberal commie attacks a Republican, whether it's a rhino or a genuine conservative, it's with the purpose of attacking the character of said Republican. For example, Trump is a racist, literally Hitler. I've been called a hypocrite and wicked for supporting ICE, and I'm sure you can think of more examples. But when a Republican attacks a Democrat, the attack is generally based on what the Democrat does. I don't personally have any friends who swing left, but the attacks generally seem to be based on how many babies they want to kill, or kids they want to trans, or illegals they want to let walk free. Is there any significance to this? What if we started attacking character, not necessarily character assassinating in the bad sense, but rightfully calling someone who enjoys killing a murderer, or someone who wants to cut off the genitals of minors a creeper or pervert? Such things like that. Or like I said before, maybe we already are as a movement, and I just can't see that from my limited vantage point, like I mentioned earlier. P.S. Listen to the Robbie Starbuck takedown of Candace. You guys played on your show, and her psycho conspiracy theories. Dude, that was freaking brutal. You were right. So Trump is the closest to what Bryson has suggested, right? Crazy, commies, terror. I mean, Trump is the closest to that. There have been times in the past, based on their beliefs, that labeling Democrats as a type rather than where they were on issues has worked well for the right. Reagan basically took the term liberal and destroyed it. That's why they had to rebrand after the Reagan era. First, they were New Democrats. Then now they're known as progressives. So they had to rebrand the word liberal to the point, and this brings up the second one that comes to mind, to the point that George Herbert Walker Bush just destroyed Michael Dukakis on being a card-carrying member of the ACLU. So, but that's also not exactly what Bryson is talking about. So let's take a look at our own. Let's just use our own state. Let's use the laboratory we're the most aware of, a state that has been, until recent times, a fairly purple state. So Republicans and Democrats could both win statewide on a regular basis. It's become way redder in recent years, right? What happens if Zach Lane just starts running on Rob Sand, his Democrat opponent, is a pervy groomer creeper and a murderer who thinks there ought to be no restrictions on abortion? I mean, if we saw those ads in Iowa, given how red our state has become, what would be the reaction to that, do you think? I don't know. I'm asking you.
1: it depends on what other messages and ads were out there. If it was the only ad, as true as it is, Steve has been talking just this week about the important to understand the reality of the lay of the land. In a healthy society, it wouldn't be happening, but careening in the wrong direction, this ad should take care of it because it's true and you can't have anything to do with this stuff, but it can't be the only message. There has to be more. My answer when Steve started reading is, why can't we do both? I mean, you got to attack all the things that they actually do. But yeah, messaging. I did this. This is why I gained so much traction and they had the cops coming after me. I was using the term groomer before almost anybody I can think of nationally. Like, I didn't pattern that after anybody. I really was one of the first regularly using it. Of course, people started using it with far bigger platforms than mine, but I knew that this thing had power because I started using it in Carlisle, and they were cease and desist letters calling the cops on me because it absolutely works. Now, I also had the receipts on any number of fronts, so it wasn't just one arrow in my arsenal, but it was a pretty damn effective one.
0: Okay. Aaron, what do you think of this?
2: Yeah, you have to walk and chew bubblegum at the same time. You can see, and just remember, we were still, yes, in a honeymoon, yes, but there was some real momentum January of 2025. You remember that? You remember all of those executive orders, and it really did seem for a minute there until the Trump administration started acquiescing to Judge Reinhold in the 666th District of Babylon. It really did seem that we put the left on their heels a little bit, comprehensively. It really did seem like that. So you always have to walk and chew bubblegum at the same time.
0: I think you guys both gave very thoughtful answers, for sure.

0: What are the odds we are not using the language that Bryson suggests because we've thought it through with the strategic nuance that you guys just tried to articulate? Or we haven't even as a movement progressed to that point because we're just outright cowards to even consider something like that.
1: So that
0: would be a case of having maybe the wrong answer for the right or the right answer for the wrong reason. So therefore you're still wrong. Is that what you're saying?
1: You had me at cowards. I mean, my goodness. I mean, yeah, we are.
0: Aaron, what do you think the answer to that is?
2: Can you restate the question one more time just so I may?
0: What are the odds that we aren't using en masse the language that Bryson suggests? Because we have walked through the strategic nuance that you and Todd were just trying to articulate, or we haven't even gotten to the step of considering that. We're just too big of cowards to even think about it from the jump.
2: Until proven otherwise, I think on questions like this, when it comes to the broader populace of doing anything that requires intestinal fortitude, we live in Missouri. So I'm with Todd. My default answer, even if it's not fair, maybe not fair all the way, until there's a critical mass of people who have shown that they're just not cowards and they don't really care what people say about them, what people think about them, they're not embarrassed to say things, then I need you to show me that before we start considering any other explanations.
0: By the way, I during the top of the hour break, man, I got besieged from emails by people telling us who the singer was.
1: Oh, yeah, I saw that.
0: In that clip. So you knew?
1: I didn't know. But all right. They just told me.
0: So that singer is Martha from Martha and the Vandellas back in the day.
1: She's not in her prime anymore.
0: You either die the hero or see yourself become the villain sister, right? That's where someone's just got to tap her on the shoulder and say, Meemaw. Meemaw, man, there's a quilt over there that needs to be knitted, okay? I mean, come on, Meemaw. Be a little self-aware here. All right, we're past our bikini and singing phases. You're in the quilt making, biscuit making phase.
1: Is that her hometown or something?
0: I have no idea. But she's out of the singing and cocktail dress phase of life, and she's in the biscuit making, quilt making phase of life. Amen. Can I get an amen on that? Yeah. That's pretty obvious. Yeah, let's have a little self awareness here.
1: A little RESPCT, maybe.
0: Same. Same, that's the same vine. I'm feeling you. That's good. All right, we'll move on. All right, Todd, this is kind of for, not just for you, but kind of. Okay. This is from Rebecca. I attend two different Catholic parishes, one at home, which is a large, wealthy parish, and another in a rural small town that is very small and poor. I've only once heard my priest in the country speak of any current events directly, and that was after the Olympics mocked the Last Supper. I loved it and wished I could have heard more of this, but that has never happened. My priest at home will never speak to current events. I've lost a lot of respect for that priest here at home. So the country priest has done it once, and that's when the Olympics, was that 24? They did the tranny mocking of the Last Supper, yeah, right? The 24 Olympics in Paris, right?
1: Yeah.
0: All right, so that did get the dander of her country priest, but the city where she lives in, the city priest, won't ever address this or bring this stuff up at all. She says, back in 2021, I became aware of filthy books in our local school district, and I started a journey of almost a year filing lengthy, detailed book complaints. Each month, I stood at the board meetings with a small group of people trying to alert parents and to encourage them to speak out against the horrible content being forced on their children. This was especially stressful to me as the people I stood before at those meetings were people that I used to work with. I had worked as a secretary for 4 years for the now assistant superintendent, and all of the people in the administration present at the meetings were former coworkers. Then I did something I've never done in my life. I scheduled an appointment to talk to my priest about this in hopes he would alert the parents in our church to what their children were being exposed to without their knowledge. I hoped that they would then attend the board meetings to push back against this. I'm sorry to say that I found myself disappointed when my priest told me in our meeting that he would talk to the parish and then did not follow through with doing so. I prayed to God to forgive me for the feelings of disappointment I now harbor for this priest. I wonder why priests are not speaking more to current events in their parishes. Is it because their local archdiocese determines what they are allowed to address? Think how the amendment to make abortion part of our Ohio Constitution may have been different had priests spoken out on the issue during that time. I would be interested in getting Todd's take on this and would also appreciate his references to how your different topics relate to Catholics differently than, say, you guys on the evangelical side occasionally. So on the latter matter, that's really my call. As the host of the show, I try to make sure that that is addressed as much.

0: much as possible, but I'll try to be more mindful of that because we do have a large Catholic audience. The rest of it, though, I'll let you handle, Todd. Go ahead.
1: You are right. Here's something. It's funny what a lot of Protestants, you know, evangelicals, would be surprised at if they're willing to take an honest look at that. The homiletics of your average Catholic priest, you know, the whole notion, that's not in the Bible, you have a totally different religion. The homiletics of your average Catholic priest, way more biblical than you understand. There's an Old Testament reading, and then there's a new non-gospel New Testament reading, and then there's always a gospel. And we go through on a three-year cycle. And those readings aren't like random. They're connected. So you see the typology, Old Testament, New Testament. Even priests that, you know, aren't fire and brimstone, they'll connect the dots, do a good job on that. That needs to be better too. But that's far less of a problem than what you're talking about. They would much rather do that than get into current events. And there's a really, really sad, it's not that they don't know what's going on. There's just too much money. And it's why you're here. Instead of current events, you know what you'll absolutely hear way more? During the homily, before church, after church. We got to pay the bills, yo. Well, dare I say, and one of my favorite priests has said as much, like, maybe we'd be better at paying the bills if we actually did better homiletics on current events. And because the church people are hungry for that. They're coming for answers about what's going on in this hell on earth that we've constructed. But if they get too real about current events, they know, and this is true, people get mad. Heck, I got my deacon started lecturing me about masks and vaccination. Yeah, I went up and scared him straight. I had that guy peeing down his leg, and he deserved it. But that's where they're terrified of that, because there's all kinds of people who are like, no. That's not, I told you earlier, I came here to feel good after my vaccination. I didn't come here for all of this darkness and demonology. Well, there be dragons. What can I tell you? So that's what I got for you on that. You're right, sister. And that's probably going to have to be enough for now. You've done all that you can.
0: And frankly, can I add something to that and get your take on it?
1: Of course.
0: Maybe one of the reasons why she's in this position is because she's done all that she can.
1: Mm-hmm.
0: Like maybe if, I don't know, 15, 20, 30 other people might have done all they could, maybe it wouldn't have been up to poor Rebecca to do all she's trying to
1: do.
0: See what I'm saying?
1: Which is what I'm saying.
0: Right?
1: It begs the question, why are most people, even conservatives, Catholic or Protestant, why are you going to church? Wait a minute. I just want to feel good.
0: Yes.
1: Okay. This isn't the Hallmark Company. I don't want you to feel bad, depressed, angst-ridden. No, the faith is supposed to take care of that, but it's supposed to be honest. And that doesn't always mean smiling. It means remembering you're a sinner. It means smashing idols. It means helping the poor. Which is like, I know people have turned that into a warm fuzzy, but that's not just supposed to be writing out a check. That can be icky. The church is broken. All right? It's just broken.
0: I mean, and this is just systemic across Christendom, which is why the West has fallen and we're all that is left. And I think that, you know, Aaron, I'd be curious to see how much you think on the evangelical side of things, feminizing this. I mean, you come out of the Christian music world. And so when I often joke about Mildred or whatever her name was in a given market, you know, the whole thing is about this is the picture of this soccer mom, you know, dropping her kids off at school, listening to the uplifting and hope filled music. All right. And that's essentially you guys is the benchmark, right? In that subculture of the audience you're looking for. And that's been a lot of the church culture too. And I think one of the problems is when we talk about feminization, let's define that for a second. All right. Because the way you communicate to women and men is different. And the truth of the matter is, because the man is the head, if you communicate to men in the way that is necessary, you'll often get the women. I mean, what is more likely? Well, until the current era, anyway. Until the current era.
1: Yeah, I was going to say actual men.
0: Okay, actual men. Until the current era, what was more likely? That your girl would end up, if she liked and respected you, would go with you to go see the new Clint Eastwood Dirty Harry movie, or you were going to go with her to see the latest version of La Cage aux Folles. What was more likely?
1: The former.
0: The former. And no one questioned that, right?
1: Right.
0: No one questioned that. That's not necessarily the case today, right?
1: It's not even close.
0: Right. But see, that's how it's supposed to work. I mean, that's what, I mean, if you, because, you know, women do actually like men. And so when men are men, they have a tendency to go where men are. I mean, if you ask most women which sports they like the most, my experience working in sports media, my wife plays here too, football and hockey. Why? Well, because until recently, hockey, I would still say this applies, but that's where men are most being men. They're the most masculine sports. And so they enjoy those the most. I think, so when you communicate to men, because of the way men must be communicated to, you're going to get more activity. You're going to get more active because you can't ever let a man get complacent. You can't ever say to a man, you've done enough. You can't ever do that. All right. That's the first step to losing your guy. That doesn't mean, though, you don't congratulate him and thank him for all the stuff he's done up until this point. You do that for sure. But you don't ever say to him, and that's why you don't ever have to mow the lawn ever again. It looks so great, you'll never have to do it again. Is the grass going to continue to grow? Yeah. So you're going to have to do it again. Okay? All right. So men require, as a not perpetually, but as a base level of communication, challenging on some level. For women, it's the opposite. Not always, but in most cases, all right? Women can feel very overwhelmed, often because of the state of men in our culture, are often very overwhelmed. And so, therefore, they need more of an encouraging word. When you base the church off of feminizing the language, you're going to get the kind of stuff that we're talking about here. Well, people come here for an escape. No, they should not. No, they should come here to be equipped to do the, as saints, to do the work of the ministry, not to escape. Well, you know, they get that all week long. We don't want to bring that into the church. No, that's how you communicate to a woman. Hey, listen, you had a bunch of bratty, snotty, you know, puking kids all week long. The last thing you want on date night is to talk about that again. That's how you communicate to a woman. That's not how you communicate to a man. You tell a man, hey, well done doing the job this week. We're going to get you all fired up and recharged. Go do the job next week again. Because the work's not done. Never done. You want to know when your work's done? When you're dead. That's when it's done. Done when you're dead. It's done then. And so when you feminize things, when you put reaching women first, you will emasculate the men. You will play into their carnal instincts to be passive, like the sons of Adam we are. You'll play into the instincts of, well, wait, you mean I can get, you know, orgasmic relief from you and not have any responsibility associated with it at all? In fact, I don't even have to leave mom's basement. Just so swipe right. Great. Okay. You're playing into the lowest denominator of male behavior. Men have to have a mission and be on mission at all times. You want, ladies, if you want your man to be more relatable to you, to be more involved in your life, make it missional. If you make it, you make it relational when you communicate with us because that's who you are and that's how you want to be communicated to. But if you want your man to communicate to you that way, you need to communicate to him missionally. Otherwise, he will be lazy. He'll check out. He'll be complacent. No one's ever won a war or had a great comeback in a football game by the coach coming in at halftime or the general before the troops deployed saying, you know what, I think I just really want everybody to have fun and do their best. And if we don't win, don't take it too seriously. You tried your hardest and that's all that matters. Nothing great's ever been accomplished by saying that to men before deployment.
1: Oh.
0: Has anything great been accomplished by ever saying that to men? No, you cannot communicate like that to men. You simply can't. And so because we feminized everything, we played into the docility and complacency that carnal, sinful men will have to fight our entire lives. We have to fight the instincts to do this and become like this. And I think I think these things are symbiotic. Aaron, you have any thoughts on that?
2: So the type of priest or the type of clergy that the letter writer was talking about, the type of priest that Todd was discussing, talking about masks and loving your neighbor, and Becky or Linda, the archetype of Christian radio. It's like the Spider-Man meme, all pointing at each other. You know, Becky, amalgamation, Linda, the amalgamation, the target demographic of Christian radio, somebody who is a stay-at-home mom or a single mom, on their way to or from picking up kids. They want stuff on the radio that's not going to have profanity in it. They want things that are safe. They want things that are encouraging. They want unoffensive encouragement, no risk of diving off theological divisive deep ends. They just want things safe. Safe. Is that in and of itself, for a mom with 2, 3, 4 snot-nosed kids in the car, just trying to hold things together, while, you know, before dad gets home from work, or maybe there's not a dad in the picture, is that a bad thing? She's not listening to rap. No, that's not a bad thing in and of itself. But when your entire mission as a ministry, an all-encompassing ministry, whether that's a media ministry or whether that's church ministry, is targeted and catered to Linda or Becky, that's when you're quite frankly not doing your job as a minister of the gospel. You're not doing your job. You're absconding from ministering to half of your flock, basically. Half of your flock. And so what was the name of the book that we had on? Was it Weak or Loser Theology?
0: Yeah, Michael Clary This Week.
2: From Michael Clary.
0: Yeah.
2: That's kind of a little bit what we're talking about here. Yeah. It doesn't mean automatically that if you start preaching fire and brimstone as a rule, every single syllable, that's automatically going to mean that the men are going to pep up. It wouldn't hurt to try, I would say. But you do need to actually start talking to the men the way men respond. You have to.
0: Yes.
2: The church corporately has to.
0: Respond.
2: Correct.
1: They wake like fire and brimstone again, within the Catholic context, if it was just a word. But if you started calling them to deed, oh my goodness. My wife was asking me just a couple weekends ago, and it was a rhetorical question, because of, like, have I really thought recently about becoming a deacon within the church, which is, it's more formal. And I said, I know why, because I would be me, and I wouldn't just be connecting the dots. We all know what I'd say. I said, man, I see an idol problem. I'm challenging you a year. You're going to give up football. You know how crazy that would drive people? You're going to make me do what? You're going to make me feel guilty about that? When I tithe like this? No, I'm taking... That's a current event. Pick the current event. Everybody's got one where they're like, fire and brimstone, you really gave me that Old Testament. Now I want you to be the Old Testament right now. You, your generation, you're the ones who are alive right now. No, we're broken. The people are going to church because they want a Hallmark card. Yes, even on the conservative side, Catholics and Protestants, they want warm fuzzies.
0: Again, I can't stress enough. The men won't, by and large, there's always exceptions, okay? But you see this in prophetic history. Did the judges appoint themselves to defend the Jews, or did the Jews appoint or did God have to appoint the judges? How did it work?
1: God
0: had to appoint the judges. Did Samson just walk out one day and said, you know, I've got all these biceps. God, I'm here to lead. Is that what happened? No. The men will not lead collectively on their own. Abraham did not walk out of his father's idol-making business, stare longingly like the end of some, you know, Christian movie made for blue-haired grandmas, and stared longingly out into the deep, cavernous blue sky and say, I give myself to the Lord. He didn't know what a Lord was. God had to come to him. The men always have to be challenged. Always. Always.
1: And that's going to be
0: from the moment they're cognitive, as a child, to the moment they're a vegetable or dead as an adult, the men have to be challenged, or the dog will return to its own vomit. That's just who we are. So when you feminize the messaging of everything to make it encourage, feminize, that does not mean bad. It just means ineffective in the case that, of what you're asking for. If everything is about reaching women and catering to women, you will leave the men behind. The men will not complain. They'll be like, oh, cool. Nothing's expected of me. I just got to sit here for an hour and then go home. That's all I got to do? That's it? Okay, I can do that. That's what we'll do. That's what we'll do. The men have to be challenged. I cannot stress that enough. You communicate to men differently. If you aim for communicating, and I don't mean this, obviously we're in a strict feminine setting, then none of this matters, right? Mm-hmm. But in a corporate setting, you know, to paraphrase, there's an old line from C.S. Lewis, aim for heaven and you get earth thrown in, aim for earth and you get neither. So let's turn that phrase to this conversation. In a corporate setting, not in a strictly feminine setting, in a corporate setting, aim for the men, you'll get the women thrown in. Aim for the women, you'll get neither. You have to communicate to men differently. You just have to. And a lot of the reasons, just to point to Aaron's, you know, Spider-Man meme, that this goes in a vicious circle. The reason that won't be done is because if you do that, then the men will respond and then they're going to say something like this. What are we going to do about this? And a lot of the men in our pulpits don't want to do anything about this. And the dirty little secret is, just like the dirty little secret of feminism is, the men are fine. The men are fine getting dopamine hit and nerve relief from women with no responsibility. So they're not against feminism as much as they claim. This applies to the pulpit, to too many pulpits as well. They love the passivity. So nothing's expected of me. I don't have to be a pariah in the community. I don't have to follow in the footsteps of my forefathers who were chased out of towns and persecuted, tormented, maybe beaten or killed. I don't have to do any of that. And the turnstiles will just come in and the checks will clear every Sunday. Sign me up.
1: Yep.
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9: Bing.
8: I wanted to make sure you're still aware, still awake over there.
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9: That's the new Bing.
8: Is that the new Bing?
9: We're doing it live.
8: Just randomly inserted at times. Yes.
9: Even when guests are on for no reason. Just where am I?
8: We've got senator on.
9: Yeah, I know.
8: We're doing it live.
10: I thought of a third way. You know, I laid out there was two options. Either when we tape, that we have to bring an extra change of shirt.
8: Yep.
10: Okay. Or we just tell people, we lean into it and we just tell people, this is tape. This is not live, over and over and over. There's a third option.
8: Yes.
10: We wear the same shirt every single day.
8: Of every episode, yes. So no one knows.
10: Yes.
8: Yeah. See, I had thought, I was just about to mandate, actually, that we do bring in different shirts, because lots of shows tape, lots of game shows tape, for example, you know, like 20 episodes in a day, right? All right. And, you know, the host comes out in a different suit or something every time. I was actually just about to mandate that. Maybe you noticed during Superhero T-Shirt Week a couple weeks ago, the Friday that we had to tape so I could go to Alaska, I brought two different shirts so I could switch shirts, okay? So I was just about to go ahead and say, we should do that moving forward, until enough of you complained. And that was a sure way of making sure that was never going to happen. Just never was going to happen after that. Like I said, it is more likely we will come in here for the shows we have to tape. We will come in here bare chested. All right. Topless. Now. Then we are going to change shirts. And someone's going to have to put that in a contract at this point. All right.
9: So say we all.
8: Yes. All right, let's get to Jim Carrey. He says, I'm Catholic. I teach fourth grade. I'm a married man. Let's reboot. Ready? I'm Catholic. I teach fourth grade. I am married to a man and I have a daughter. Our daughter was in foster care and we were able to adopt her. She has a much better life than if she stayed with her biological mother. She can get any information she wants about her mom. Our daughter has my sister and my mother as feminine influences. I am a Republican and do not like the gay agenda. I found your show, I like your show, but I always feel that you can never give any positive energy to someone who is gay. Is that true? Do you find any redeemable qualities in a gay person, even if that gay person has many of your beliefs and is raising a responsible child with morals and beliefs? Why does being gay cause you to do why does being gay cause you to do so much hate? I will still listen to you, but it makes me sad that you cannot be civil to people with different wiring. All right, who wants to tackle this one first?
9: Well,
10: I will.
9: Since you're Catholic, at the very least, I don't want to bury the lead. I'll wait till I want to say one thing. No matter what else is said, you should be excommunicated from the Catholic Church. And you are. You should be formally excommunicated. You need to understand. And I'm telling this as a matter of kindness. That I will not tolerate this lie. You have excommunicated yourself. You are not in good standing with the Church. You are not Catholic. That you are a fraud. You should be excommunicated. Commence, everyone.
8: All right, well, now that we're off on this conciliatory tone, Aaron, I'll let you pick it up from here.
10: When you say your daughter has a better life than she ever would have, what do you mean by better? How would you get that definition? Where does the scale of better, worse, good, bad come from in your lexicon? I think you need to answer that question. If it is better in the cosmic sense, in the sense of our creator, God, root word of good is what? God. God is good. If God is your plumb line for good, did God inspire through human authors the Bible? Is the Bible true? How do we know what is true in the Bible? Do you really believe that the Bible is good and true? So what is your definition of better? What's your definition of worse? What's your definition of good? What's your definition of bad? If it's God's definition, then you, by your own admission, are lying. Your daughter does not have a better life. If you're talking in terms of, being provided for, is that the only thing in God's economy that matters? Far from it. The same God that created them male and female also promises us in the New Testament, look at the birds. God gives them what they need. Do you think he won't provide for you? If it's a question of provision, God's always already promised your daughter that he's going to provide for her. What's good is your daughter having a mom and a dad. Secondly, you don't have any positive energy. You said something about not having any positive energy for homosexuals. Again, what is positive? What is negative? If it's God's definition of good and bad, positive and negative, then the most positive energy we could give you is what Todd just told you. That may sound really harsh. That may sound really mean. It might not feel very good to hear that. But that's about the most loving thing that's been said on the show all day. It is the most loving thing. It is the most positive thing. Because Todd loves you enough, having never met you, to tell you the truth. So those are what I want to say.
8: Let me add a couple things here. Number one. This one is for the audience, okay? If someone had emailed in and said, I am a serial adulterer. I have a harem and a collection of women all over town. I'm a traveling salesman. I'm very successful. And I have a harem of successful women all over town and all over the state and all over the country. Very active Tinder account. And my wife is completely in on it and doesn't care. If anything, she's pleased that I'm now leaving her alone. And we both do an excellent job raising our kids. They're all well adjusted, right? Would any of you within the sound of my voice feel any immediate tinge of pressure to look the other way at that? Or virtually any other sin that I could mention? No. So the only reason you do here is because there is a social movement behind this particular sin that causes you to come up with and feel pressure or obligated to come up with some ulterior explanation or workaround than what Todd just bluntly opened up the conversation with. If just change the entire thing, if Jim here had emailed and said, I cheat on my wife all the time. All the time. But overall, I'm a good parent. I'm Catholic and I'm a serial adulterer and that's how I identify. If Todd had said exactly what he said to that man, would anyone within the sound of my voice sit there and say, that's cold, that's harsh? Are we really going to start with that? No one would. No one would. No one would. So the only reason that you wouldn't do that here with this particular sin is you've been worked over by a culture. So I think that's an important point for the audience writ large. As for Jim, as for you in particular, I think Scott Bessent, I know we joke about him being number one in our homosexual treasury power rankings because we don't know of another homosexual treasury secretary ever. But objectively, is Scott Bessent, as far as we know anyway, doing a bang-up job? Is he one of the best, most effective messengers and carriers of the agenda the Trump administration has?
9: Sure.
8: Have we not acknowledged that?
9: Yeah.
8: Do we agree with Scott Bessent's choice of sin? Scott Bessent also believes that he is married to a man with a family. Do we affirm any of that at all? Ever.
9: Never.
8: Would we affirm any of that at all? Never. At the same token, without affirming that, are we willing to recognize that Scott Bessent is making an overall contribution, though, to the values that we do still have in common, despite the obvious the obvious obstacle between us?
9: As we would if they were a mechanic fixing our car well.
8: Correct. Yeah. So, I mean, I, with all due respect to you, Jim, I think I'm already doing what you were asking me to do. I was already doing it. I was already doing it. I think, Jim, the reality is you want me to affirm you.
9: Yeah, what answer did he think he was coming to get?
8: Yeah, I mean, you want me to affirm you for what you're doing that's wrong. I'm totally fine affirming you for what you're doing is for what you're doing is right. You know, when I was about to when my wife and I were about to divorce and blow up our family, you want to know why you didn't know anything about that? Because I wasn't really proud of it, frankly. All right. Todd and Aaron, you want to know when Todd and Aaron found out about that? The day that I admitted it on the air was the day that they found out about it. You know why? Because I wasn't really proud of it. Because I knew what I was doing was wrong. I knew it was. I just didn't know the way out. I just didn't know the way out. I felt like there was no way out. I felt cornered. I felt like I was drowning and there was no way I was going to be able to swim to the surface. It just, the harder I swam to the surface, the further away it seemed. But I knew it was wrong. I didn't mention anything because I didn't want to affirm it, didn't ask for affirmation. I never tried to give you my side of the story as to how we got there. You know, I think in the future, Amy and I will be more forthcoming about our story to try to help more couples maybe at some point in the future. We've talked about that, but I didn't try to get out ahead of it. I didn't try to plant seeds just in case I had a moral failing here and to try to, you know, defend myself. I didn't do any of that. I knew what was going on in my personal life was wrong. I wasn't proud of it, but I didn't know the way out of it. In the end, Jim, that's really the only difference between me and you. That's really the only difference. Is I knew the moral failing in my life was wrong. And I lied to myself too. I'm still going to be a good dad and everything else. Kids won't be hurt by this. They're adults or getting to be. That's the difference between you and me, Jim. Is you want your sin to be publicly affirmed. I was ashamed of mine and didn't want it discussed. And it was only really when I was on the other side of it now and the Lord brought us back together into the light that I felt now freed up to talk about it. Because that shame was gone. That's really the only difference. Otherwise, I'm already doing what you want me to do. There's all kinds of people I don't agree with on stuff that if we agree on other things, I work with them on stuff all the time. All the time. You see them as guests on this show. Well, how did we open the show? We joked I might be the only man in America that could, and like literally like back to back within 2 minutes, I got simultaneously reposted by Joel Berry and Orion McIntyre on an issue. Those guys are daily trying to literally kill each other online. Now, how do I get that? How did I do that? Because when I think Joel Berry is right, I affirm Joel Berry. When I think he's wrong, guess what I don't do? Affirm him. Nor, by the way, do I expect Joel Berry to affirm me when he thinks I'm wrong?
9: No.
8: Same goes for Orion. When Orion is right, I affirm him. When I don't think he is, I don't. Do I expect him to affirm me when he thinks I'm wrong?
9: No.
8: So, Jim, I'm happy to affirm you when I think you're right, and I'm not going to affirm you when and where I think you're wrong. And to love my neighbor as I love myself, I hope you hold the same standard to me. And then I think we're all good here. Good.
9: Play on.
8: Jordan writes, our church is and has been going through a renewal period for many years now. Part of what it needs is what your show speaks of often, which is that the men need to be spoken to as men and challenged to understand their responsibilities appropriately. If you were starting a men's ministry with that goal in mind, what would be your top 5 categories of things to hit first? Number one is before I did that, I would make sure the leadership in the pulpit on Sundays was in favor of this and would make sure it's preaching on Sundays aligns with this. It's not going to work to have effeminate preaching all on Sunday and then come back for a pancake breakfast on Saturday morning where we're actually, that won't work. That won't be sustainable. All right. The culture runs under headship. The pastor is the head of that local church. So that pastor has to make sure that that the church in and of itself is going to reinforce that and bless that by the way it handles its own proper business. Doesn't mean, dude, you've got to, become man church. That's not what it means. But you can't do the feminized preaching and then have like a robust men's ministry. Those two things won't go together long term. I promise you they won't. They won't. So I would actually start with that. Are we in strategic alignment with the pastoral leadership? The next thing I would do, if the answer to that is yes, answer up front, what do we want the men to do? What do we want them to do? Men will not just come all the time and like confess their sins and get that off their chest and I really feel heard, thank you, and walk. They won't. At first they will. But then after a while, if you don't give them something to do, they're just going to be like, I got lawns to mow, kids to take to practice. I mean, I got, games to watch. I got stuff. What are we doing here? We're not going to do anything. I'm out. So number one, make sure there's alignment in the pulpit from the pastor, who's the leader of that local church. And number two, make sure you know going in, what do we want? Not what we want the men to become. Nope, nope, nope, nope, nope, no. What do you want them to do? What do you want them to do? I'd start with those two things. You guys have any thoughts here before we get out?
9: There's no point going to point number five because just having one and two accomplished is miraculous.
8: If you get those things, then all the other questions you want to know will happen just, I think, kind of organically.
9: Yeah, but there's going to be great... There's going to be great pushback, more than you think. Even if you think there's an appetite out there for some, but from the guys, we want more. What the Bible tells you what more actually is, there's pushback. Are you sure you really want this? There's a lot of that.
10: Yeah, it might even be as simple as before we start going to school board meetings, before we start going to, knocking on doors, before we start standing up to the bullies in the community, the bullies that are trying to groom the kids, whatever that looks like in your community. Maybe it's as simple as the thing that you do is making sure all your guys are in shape. That's kind of important.
8: That could be a thing you do. Yeah.
10: That could be the first thing you do. Let's just get together, make sure we're all like working out together and keeping each other accountable that we're staying in shape. Maybe it's something as simple as that. No, you're not really accomplishing anything other than making sure you're in shape, which is really important for your family, which is your first responsibility, making sure you're around as long as you possibly can, as God would will. And then beyond that, once you're doing that regularly, start adding things, going to the school board meeting, making sure the groomers are staying out, doing the things that we talk about on the show all the time.
9: Here's a dirty little secret. The men's group used to be the city council, the school.
8: That's true.
9: Just the fact that we just have to reprogram men to again, their basic fundamental duty. You're supposed to want to run the show. Want to.
8: Yeah. In previous generations, we had to rein in men who were too eager to take over and run things in ways that more serve their own interests than the Almighty's, right? In this era, we're kind of like, maybe some of that craven instinct would be kind of good. Go hard. Have a great weekend. Romans 8:28.
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12: Like, you think about, if you're on Instagram, my team has access to my Instagram account. And like, the things that I actually look at on Instagram, right, of course we get served that on your For You page. But then like, every third video that scrolls on its own is going to be some OnlyFans model. And it's because it clocked me as being a 40-some-year-old man.
11: Is that how it clocked you there, Abdul?
13: Yeah, that's a bit strange. My algorithm is all antidepressant ads and guns. What's interesting is there were so many thoughts actually on his Instagram that his phone now has a crack on the screen because he tied it to a tree and stoned it. Two of the women were making out with each other, so he threw his phone off a roof. Thank you. Thank you. I'll be here all show.
11: Well, at least until they throw us off. Okay, let's talk about Abdul El-Sayed and so much more in politics as we do the Midwest Socialist Invasion.

0: Welcome to Stu and Dave Do America. It is Stubergear along with Dave Landau.
1: Ahoy, we meet again.
0: Thank you, Dave. We are going to see Dave all around the country. In fact, he's got tons of dates coming up. Dave, where should people go see you?
1: This weekend, I will be in Albuquerque, New Mexico at Hyenas. Next weekend, Glendale, Arizona at Stir Crazy. Traverse City, Michigan. Traverse City Comedy Club, August 21, 22. Blue Note in Hawaii, Honolulu. That's August 26th. And very important, September 25, 26, Salt Lake City, Utah. We're going to be at Wise Guys. What's important is there was a dry bar special I talked about. We're going to do that later. That still has to be negotiated. So just come out to the show, September 25, 26. We're just going to do some fun shows, have a good time, little meet and greet. So come on out, Utah. I've been wanting to come there for quite some time.
0: Do people get to give you a hug when they arrive for the meet and greet?
1: If they want to, as long as it's a big bear hug.
0: Okay.
1: And from a woman.
0: Okay. Well, I mean, again, you said it could be negotiated, so I think there's all sorts of things that could be
1: talked about. No, men can hug me. It's cool. I'm good. I'm very much a bi hugger.
0: By the way, we also have predictableshow.com on my side if you want to go join us. We had an epic live stream last night with our premium subscribers, in which we found some really, really crazy stuff happened. I will say, we are now climbing the charts again on Substack. What are we up to now? Number three on Substack, rising in business right now. So we have two people in front of us. One of them went to all the trouble to describe their Substack as LinkedIn bio, which is
1: pretty riveting.
0: I feel like I should be able to beat that person, right? I mean, she's not even saying anything about her. She's just like, just check out the link if you want to do it. And she's still kicking
1: my ass.
0: It's
1: Rachel Carton. Yeah, I don't care for her. You got to beat her by the end of the week.
0: Okay, we'll work on that, Dave. Thank you so much. Also, join us at BlazeTV.com. Use the code Stu and Dave. Some big. We've announced a big signing. We can talk about that a little bit later. A new show coming over to Blaze TV that you're going to like a lot. BlazeTV.com/Stu and Dave. The code is Stu and Dave. The Michigan thing was kind of the big attraction yesterday, Dave, when it came to elections with Abdul El-Sayed in your home state of Michigan going up against Haley Stevens. I want to get to that in a second, but I want to turn the page a little forward first. I want to talk about the new one we're going to be talking about, the new socialist star on our horizon, Democratic socialist turned to Hong. Yes, Hong is here. Hong is in Wisconsin with hopes for their next big win. Now, I don't think people in Wisconsin love socialism. The polling doesn't say that. The Wisconsin poll finds that voters view Democratic socialists unfavorably. Marquette Law School poll shows about 31% of voters view DSA candidates favorably. More than half view them unfavorably, 54%. And a bunch of people don't know anything about what they're talking about. I don't know. I kind of came to this point where it seemed like for a while we had a good 30, 40 years, Dave, where people realized that socialists and communists murdered about 100 million people in the previous century. And you'd think that would be enough to turn people off for a while. Apparently, it's only 30 or 40 years, though.
1: That's right. People seem to have forgotten about it. And in that ad you just showed, she does not care for holidays like Thanksgiving. She actually has a lot of different tweets saying she doesn't like any holidays because they all appropriate culture, except for Halloween. That one seems to be fine. I'm a little surprised it didn't appropriate goblin culture, but whatever. But yeah, you would assume that after a while you would realize that socialism is bad or that it didn't work out in places like Iran. I call it Iran because I'm cultured, where the liberals and the socialists kind of joined hands and then they murdered all the liberals. But that's fine. Mm-hmm. You know, I think it's good to forgive and forget, but mostly forget. So it happens over and over again as history repeats itself.
0: I'm thinking we should just start dropping copies of the Black Book of Communism out of planes onto crowds of people who go to these socialist rallies. So maybe they'd learn something about how this has worked out over and over and over and over again. It's been kind of a problem. It's the one thing you can see, Dave, when you look at life expectancy globally. When you look at that chart, the one thing you can see in there is the dip every time the communists get control of a new country. It just the populations just drop all over the place.
1: Well, when you murder people at a younger age, it tends to then mix with the people that die of old age. And then, you know, you obviously have to divide it. You have the remainder, which is usually a lower number when you kill so many people. But, you know, I'm not an expert. I just know if you look at the history and the math, it seems to be a very bad idea.
0: With all this information, what you might expect would be a candidate who believes in all of these things would be losing, particularly not in a, I don't know, California or New York or Massachusetts or Vermont or whatever, but in Wisconsin, where you'd maybe think there'd be, it's kind of a purplish state, right? But Hong is ahead by a lot. Look at these polls, Dave. Hong plus 25. Hong plus 29, Hong plus 20, Hong plus 13, Hong plus 8. All wins for Hong, and she's extended that lead all the way to now 25 points. And by the way, in that last poll where she's up 46 to 21, Dave, the person behind her has now dropped out. So she's up by, I think, even more, and is now seemingly just cruising to this nomination for the Democrats in Wisconsin for governor.
1: Yeah, it seems that she may win. And so far, everything I've read on her, it seems awful. So she just seems like she's not a nice person on top of it. If I'm just being honest, just unlikable. And I'm just going off of that.
0: Yeah, that's a good, honestly, a good way to judge candidates. Frankly, it's how a lot of voters judge them, even if you don't know their policies. Let's get to meet her.

0: say that about a person, Dave.
1: That's true.
0: We
1: should meet her.
0: Let's meet her.
1: Yeah, let's show.
0: Now, look, you might say, talking about proximity to whiteness is a little bit crazy, woke, a 2021 sort of concept. But it's something that she believes strongly in, despite the fact that her own kid is half white. Here is Hong talking about whiteness.
2: I wasn't always aware of the struggles of other communities of color because for me, assimilation always kind of took over. And so I did marry and proximity to whiteness continues, right? My son is biracial. He's half white and half Korean. And I think navigating, what his identity is and how people perceive him is always at the back of my mind as well.
0: I mean, can you imagine saying that about your own kid?
1: No, her proximity to whiteness is about 5.5 inches, first of all. And secondly, her proximity to whiteness should be court-ordered and supervised for saying something like that. When what I don't get about these people is they're always like, we must dismantle this racist system of, you know, white supremacy that disempowers the LGBTQ+. Also, this is my husband, Chad.
0: Right. Who is ruining every the country, time. Who's destroying our society. Good old Chad over here. I had, by the way, the choice of all Asian people, all other minorities, but instead I chose whitey. How often? We see that a lot. I got to say, we see that a lot. Maybe us white people are
1: a
0: great.
1: Lot of them. Every one of them who seem to hate white people introduce you to their husband, Kyle, and you go, so are you really... really that upset about this? Like, I don't believe you at all. She's like, I had no idea that whiteness was an issue. I feel like you've been complaining about it for a while.
0: Yeah, it's weird. Why does your husband seem like he could open up for Morgan Wallen? I don't understand why exactly. Yes. This keeps happening, Dave, but it does over and over
1: Strange.
0: Again. And again, I mean, maybe we're a broken record on this, Dave, but like, the truth of the matter is, the way to solve racism is to stop making decisions based on race. That's the way to solve it. The way to solve it is to not make different decisions based on race. It's not to say, well, that group is evil and we should kill all of them. That's not the way to solve this, though that is what the Ibram Kendis of the world and our good friend Hong here seem to believe. If we just turn the discrimination and turn the racism and turn the hate toward the right color, everything will be solved.
1: Well, exactly. That's the problem. And do you want to be talking about your own kid's ethnicity like they have lupus? It's not a good thing. Where you're like, look, I have a child at home who's special. They're half white. Like, what? It's your kid.
0: It's your child. And your child is going to grow up, to be an insane person. Because there's no way to survive that. Maybe, look, I shouldn't say there's no way. There's miracles all the time, but it is you're really setting that up against a difficult obstacle course to get through, to just be normal in our society when you're teaching them things like this. It's beyond being a terrible governor, it's being a terrible parent.
1: Right, but you don't want Tiger Mom breaking his fingers because he's not playing the gong properly. I'm sorry, the piano. I'm sorry, the violin. I'm trying to find an instrument that's not racist. The electric guitar. The keytar.
0: The keytar works.
1: I've seen some Asians in Austin play the keytar. They're really good.
0: Yeah. Look, they're good at playing instruments. This is a positive stereotype,
1: cello?
0: Not
1: is
0: a negative
1: cello
0: one.
1: Cello work?
0: Cello. Okay. There you go.
1: No,
0: I like
1: cello's
0: that.
1: Not one either. No. Upright bass, same thing.
0: Now, you might say, you mentioned the Thanksgiving situation, which was one of the things that got us sort of going on this particular candidate, because of the things that they say it's so insane. They can't even embrace the best things about our society. And of course, you're going to hate a country if you are turned off by every positive thing that goes on there. Let me give you
1: this. Yes, like slaughtering a bunch of Indians and having a meal.
0: I mean, look, the start of Thanksgiving is a little separated from my personal experience with it and everyone alive and their personal experience.
1: Oh, I'm sorry.
0: Yes.
1: I thought we wear feathers around my table.
0: Yeah.
1: And when we talk smack about it, Indians, and then we have corn.
0: Oh,
1: which we call Maine.
0: Oh, do you really?
1: Yep.
0: Now, you might think...
1: No offense if you're Indian.
0: You might think it's a very... I like that you throw in the no offense. That solves all of the problems.
1: Exactly.
0: I know that it would

0: be weird to see a major candidate from a major party say that they don't like Thanksgiving. That would be a very strange thing to see. But a much more rare and crazy thing I'm going to show you in this clip is CNN actually calling them out about it. Here is Caitlin Collins.
1: Was a post from you in 2021 where you said Americans should cancel Thanksgiving, should have done this in 1621. The post has been deleted. Republicans have been highlighting it. Do you still believe that Thanksgiving should be canceled?
2: I'm a chef, and one of the first meals that I made that was for the community when I was 16 was a Thanksgiving meal. Now, I always think my hospitality background in owning a restaurant for 7-8 years, that bringing folks around the table to share conversation and build community is always a good thing. But Thanksgiving is also a time that's incredibly painful for many people in our communities. And so I think there I wanted to make sure that people understood that there are multiple views, but you know, views can evolve. The position that I'm running for right now, and I think my background as a chef, will actually help me become a better governor that's able to bring more people to the table.
0: It's amazing they just can't say no. Of course it shouldn't be canceled. I was just being a wise ass. Like, they can't just be, I'm not saying that's honest, because her opinion is she wants it canceled and that's her real opinion. But at the very least, as a competent candidate, just say, no, I mean, I was just busting on people. I was being a wise ass. You know, that's why I deleted it. That would be such a better answer.
3: But what makes even less sense is that she was once a chef will make her a better governor. That's like me saying that because I was once a stock boy will make me a better electrician. There's no parallel between those two things. Also, I'm sorry that in the 1600s, they didn't share the values that you had in 2021.
0: Are you kidding me? So stupid. Can I focus on one little part of minutia of her response here, Dave? Because I found I found this riveting. Because she says Thanksgiving is a time that's incredibly painful for many people in our communities. Let's be honest about it. That's just not a true statement. It's not.
3: No.
0: Yeah, you know what? Like, we had a beloved relative who passed away on Thanksgiving, and you know that does bring a little bit of darkness to it in a way. Like, it just sucks, right? Like, when Thanksgiving comes up, I talked to her spouse and his spouse, excuse me, and you know, she would be, you know, broken up about it. It sucked. However, it's still a positive thing and a great group of memories for almost every single citizen in our society. So shut up. It's not true that it's a time that's incredibly painful for many in our communities. But she says this, Dave. I wanted to make sure that that people understood that there are multiple views. She doesn't say what her view is. And then she says, but views can evolve, implying that her views have evolved. But she doesn't say that they have. She just says that they can. Like, in theory, a view can evolve, which is true. But she doesn't say that her views are evolved. And then she moves on to just say, well, you know, I think my background running for this race and my background as a chef will make me a good governor, which, as you point out, is just logically bonkers. But, like, she's not saying she's changed her view. This is just her swimming around all the poles in the pool to try to get to navigate herself to a safe answer.
3: Yes, it is, and which is a non-answer every single time, like you said in the beginning. Like, also, it's not an incredibly painful time for Americans. It's where Americans get to, unless you don't like your family, then it is. But I mean, for the most part, Americans get together. They, you know, you watch a parade, you watch some football, and you eat food. And the only time it's painful is if you eat too much. It's not really a painful holiday. You're sort of just celebrating the country in a way, but it's just a day where it's an excuse to get the family together and eat.
0: Yes.
3: It's really all it is. Like, let it go.
0: It's a lot.
3: Like, I understand, yes, the beginning roots of it, but also, this is how the country was built. Yes, it was going to be taken over by us or Spain. Let's all grow up and just realize that's what happens.
0: It's ancient history. And, like, look, we can all look back at things that we've done that were incorrect. And what you do is you learn from them as a country. And I will say, you did leave out a very key detail of pain around Thanksgiving, which I do need to point out, because it can be very painful on Thanksgiving Day if you're a Detroit Lions fan.
3: I knew you were going to say that.
0: I mean, it might be, again, my show is predictable, so maybe I'm a little predictable, but it is true. I watched a lot of those games, Dave. I was always rooting for the Lions. It was very painful. Okay, couple.
3: No, but you're right, though. She should understand. If she wants to appropriate my culture, she needs to bring it up.
0: Yeah. It's true. It's true.
3: She doesn't know what it's like to watch your team lose every single year.
0: Oh, it's tough. It is. It's a tough one. Let me go to another clip here. We've got a couple more from our good old friend, Hong. She, there's a little bit of a back and forth, Dave, about the phrase 86 Trump. And I grew up, you know, one of my first couple jobs was working as a, you know, a server at a restaurant. And 86, a very common term, like I was used to it. You'd write 86 the cheese on a sandwich or whatever. That's how you say, I don't want cheese on the sandwich. And I
3: do think, and I've been 86'd out of bars.
0: Right, many, many times, I would assume.
3: So I understand.
0: Yeah, it is a... So there is a somewhat innocuous meaning of it. I do think people that say 86 Trump, there is a split. There are some who just mean get him out of office. We don't want him in politics. I don't want him as president anymore. I do think some people use it that way. And I do think some people use it in a much more aggressive way. The mob, famously, there was you know, the hidden tapes of them saying 86 Franco, and then they'd wind up executing the guy in the streets. So there is, it could mean either thing. With that set up, Dave, you tell me which one does our friend Hong mean in this particular clip?
2: In the restaurant industry, when we're out of something, we say it's 86th. And I'd say it's about f-ing time we 86 Trump. He represents the utter failure of our government to keep us safe from threats, both viral and systemic.
0: It's pretty aggressive 86 there, Dave. What do you think?
3: I'm... Even playing devil's advocate, it's I'm going to go violent.
0: Yeah, kind of feels.
3: It seems
0: that
3: a little
0: way.
3: Violent. I mean, it's certainly passionate. She could mean just get him out, but I don't know, because she's being recorded. I know there's the plausible deniability, but I think it could be, you know, she could mean both too. She could mean either way, to be honest with you.
0: Yeah, she seems a little, you know, wormy with her language, right? Like the same thing with like, oh, well, the use can evolve. Okay, thanks for that input on what can happen theoretically with humans. What's your freaking view on the topic, lady? And now she says, see, a lot of times socialists are like this too. They won't do what I suggested that you do as a candidate. If I was advising her, I'd just say, if they ask you about if Thanksgiving should be canceled, say no, of course not. It's a great freaking holiday. I was just being a wise ass. They can't do that because they never want to abandon their actual beliefs. They want to kind of find a way to still embrace those beliefs without actually saying it. And it's pretty common with socialists. I think that's the thing there.
3: Well, yeah. You also don't have to use the term 86. You could just say we have to get him out of office, right, if you want to be specific about it. And you're not just trying to dog whistle to one side while trying to sort of placate to the other.
0: Yeah, dog whistle is exactly what she's doing there. She's kind of opening for all you people who want him dead. Yeah, I'm kind of with you on that. And again, I will remind people, they may have forgotten, the guy's almost been killed in front of her eyes multiple times. So maybe not the guy to joke about or allude to his assassination. Just a quick recommendation to people.
3: That's not just from McDonald's. That's from bullets.
0: It's true. It's very true. It's even more overt than the Big Mac attack that he's been surviving for many, many decades. Let me give you one more here. This is, standard crazy socialist fare at some level. Should we have police or not? Another difficult question. But views evolve, Dave. Let's see what Hong has to say about that.
4: Police officers enforce the law with state-sanctioned violence and then get excused for violating people's rights because they aren't expected to know the law. Minneapolis police spent nearly $5 million implementing trainings, increasing diversity, repairing to strengthen trade relationships between cops and communities. It didn't work. We have to dismantle police unions and qualified immunity and start funding social services that work with domestic abuse cases, family services, and public education.
0: Yeah,
4: our state needs to ensure resolutions and accountability boards where the decision-making power is in the hands of representatives of those communities. And each city should have local control of how they dismantle their police systems to rebuild new community control systems rooted in preventative care and reducing harm. Defund the police, protect Black lives, and build a care community. This is what we need.
0: That's blatantly being read Dave, I mean, she's reading that. That's not an off the top of her head thing. And she still gets to defund the police. You know, a lot of that is just a bunch of socialist nonsense that didn't really say anything except, I think, send like social workers to investigate domestic violence crimes. What do you make of that?
3: Unarmed social workers, I think, are the best case scenario for any society to feel protected. If there's anybody in your house who's going to hurt someone, or if there's a hostage situation, unarmed social workers, I think what she's saying makes perfect sense. I'm all about it. She's good. I think you should vote for the most stupid, dangerous, jackass thing possible. I'm right on board. I actually saw an interview too, where it said in 2023, she said she was bipolar, cut herself, was in a mental hospital, and OD'd on lithium. So if I wanted that for a governor, I would just run.
0: Wow. Could it be your campaign platform, Dave?
3: It's sad I have so much in common, yet except any political ideology whatsoever. I feel like I respect the crazy, but she's not going in the right direction with it.
0: I feel like a debate between you and her ends with somebody jumping off a bridge at the end of it. That's just not
3: but a again, it's the optimism. It's the same though as her marrying a white guy. She's the same person who would go, I don't want police, but I don't want borders, but I want to live in a gated community mm-hmm. with security guards near a police station, married to a guy named Todd. Mm-hmm. That's what she wants.
0: Yep.
3: But for you, you don't need police. She does, but you don't need police.
0: Now, the best for me, but not for thee. Look, this is always what happens with these candidates. It's the same story over and over again. It's happened throughout the Black Book of Communism. Go through it. None of those people were putting themselves at risk. None of those leaders were like, they're all protected very nicely.
3: Yes, the literal definition of socialism, in a way, is that we get all this protection and power, you get nothing.
0: Very, very true. I want to get to another socialist who won last night. Yes, Abdul and his OnlyFans account were victorious in Michigan in a very close race. We'll get to that next. One of the strangest things about the modern world is that you can own something without, you know, well, really like holding it personally, like your bank account. That's yours, right? But kind of they're holding it for you. Your retirement account, it's in some other organization. Your airline tickets, even, like they're not in your hand anymore. Even your house. The proof is that it's not in a safe. Like the proof doesn't exist in a safe anymore. You don't have all your documents, do you? It's in some record in some database somewhere. And if somebody manages to tamper with that record, you're suddenly dealing with a problem you never saw coming. 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
11: I, my team has access to my Instagram account. And like the things that I actually look at on Instagram, right, of course we get served that on your For You page. But then like every third video that scrolls on its own is going to be some OnlyFans model. And it's because it clocked me as being a 40-some-year-old man.
0: Yeah, that's just like, we played that clip earlier. It is amazing. I will say, just on Instagram, it doesn't matter what you look at. They're going to serve you good-looking, probably younger people than you. That is just a thing that occurs on Instagram. I know this because I went through, I asked the guy who does my tech stuff at one point, like, how do I get all this? Like, this stuff just keeps popping up. How do I get rid of it? And I went through. You have to go through like the recommendation page and like click no, not interested, not interested, not interested. Like, of course, am I actually interested? Yes, I am, but I would like to not look at it. But also, I have my kids will pop on the account from time to time. I don't know what the heck they're going to see. And so I went through and did all that. I've done it a couple of times. They really want to force that type of material through to you, no matter what your freaking algorithm says.
3: I'm just worried to just send you dudes.
0: It's true.
3: I don't want, I don't know about that. I just remember when our politicians used to lie well.
0: Right.
3: And we're at a point now where I just don't believe, I don't believe him at all. Like, why not just say, mine's, you know, pretty girls every other one.
0: I suppose. I will say, if you're going to do this and you're a candidate, you don't use your official candidate account. Like, you got to get a burner.
3: Let's just go through mine randomly. I'm not even checking it. Ready?
0: Yeah.
3: We got stand-up comedy clips, stand-up comedy clips, politics, politics, a watch, politics, politics.
0: Pretty clean. Stand-up comedy clips.
3: Eddie Murphy, stand-up comedy. Like, did you see any whores yet? Nope. That's my friend Kelsey. She's doing stand-up. The show Jackass.
0: So pretty clean. Interesting because
3: so for anybody who wants to look, I'm just saying, I'm not as big of a perv as you all probably think.
0: I do think you're a big perv, but not in a way that you know, I just think that it's a situation.
3: I'm not afraid to show.
0: No, look, I have my
3: I just blindly proved it. I hope yours is all dogs getting blown. Yours is just right,
0: we've got
3: accounts
0: Blue Jays
3: for bestiality.
0: How do we go to this one? Home. There we go. Dude Perfect.
3: Dude Perfect.
0: Tell I have kids.
3: So your kids definitely been on yours.
0: Yep. Toronto Blue Jays.
3: Blue Jays.
0: Matic Robots Vacuums. Mm-hmm. That's definitely checks out.
3: Oh, nice.
0: Oh! Look at this guy!
3: Oh!
0: Look at this guy! It's Dave Landau.
3: Stand-up.
0: It's Dave Landau
3: cartoon,
0: right there.
3: Too. Dave's cartoon. You should check that out, America.
0: Yeah. Blue Jays. This is kids' baseball videos.
3: My son's got that upstairs. Pizza. My son was just watching that video, the exact one you just scrolled by.
0: Really?
3: See? We don't have thoughts every other one as two adult married men.
0: Right. I guess it's true. I mean, I do think it does feel like they, if you go into, now that was my feed. That's the people that I follow though, right? Like I never go into the For You section, but it seems like when you go into that, and this is on Twitter as well. Like if you watch a video and it ends, you scroll to the next video and it's always something like, I don't know. Maybe they're in my head more than I think, but like it'll be a random movie clip I've never seen before. And then it goes into, and then like a lot of them, obviously, I would assume the videos with attractive people in them wind up performing better, right? Like that's just a thing that is true about the internet. Like, so I think, but I've never seen an OnlyFans model in there though. They're usually just like, you know, pictures from a movie and like, oh gosh, where there's Jessica Alba in a movie. She looks great. Like, of course people are going to like that a lot.
3: Yeah, I've had that pop up. I think the only time an OnlyFans model popped up is when you and I were specifically discussing the Jamie Priestley OnlyFans model. And then all of a sudden they popped up for a couple days.
0: Yes, that is the way that works. Okay, well, I certainly didn't want to get into a battle defending Abdul El-Sayed. That was not my intent.
3: No, we're not defending him. We're proving that he's a liar.
0: That's true. I guess we did do that.
3: We just did it just now. We proved he was a liar.
0: We did. And it also proved...
3: with our own decent Instagram feeds.
0: Also proved that I follow Dave Landau without any prep at all. I just want people to know that I'll follow Dave Landau.
3: If you go to Stuff I Like, you will see that Predictable is liked almost every video I have liked.
0: I will say that I do see your name in the likes, and I do appreciate that, Dave. Mm-hmm. Thank you very much.
3: You're welcome.
0: Let me give you a little bit of background here on this actual race, by the way. Not necessarily the pervy intents of Abdul El-Sayed, but certainly his version of governance is pervy. He won the Michigan Democratic Senate primary. Now, he was favored by low double digits. I thought he'd probably win in high single digits. What wound up happening is he wound up winning by less than 1 point. This is a little bit old, this count. 48.5 to 47.5 is what this one shows. I think it even got within a point before they actually finalized the count. Pretty amazing considering what the polls were saying, Dave. But you mentioned Predictable. We did very, very well on Predictable last night because we bought Haley Stevens to win. I think it was at mine was 1.35% chance for her to win, and wound up riding that all the way up to 20. She got up as high as 29% and sold at 29%. So we made like over 2,000% on some of the shares that we had last night. That was a lot of fun. If you want to be involved in that, predictableshow.com. Join us. If you like politics and you're like, hey, why not profit off of this a little bit? I will say we've had a blast so far during this primary cycle. Here is El Sayed, Dave, talking last night and discussing his serious battle through all of the trials and tribulations he's had to face trying to get this nomination.
12: I want you to remind them that if we come through this, when we come through this, inshallah.
0: Inshallah.
12: That we'll have taken $70 million on the chin and kept fighting back.
0: Speaking of OnlyFans models. So, inshallah, Dave, means, I guess, God willing. I for a minute, I thought it meant my struggle, but apparently, no, it means God willing.
3: No, no. I find it interesting for all the people who want religion left out of politics. They're weirdly quiet right now.
0: That's a great point. Yeah, I haven't heard word one about that.
3: Yeah, and what I meant earlier with Iran and the socialism in Iran and the liberals, I meant more the Islam and the liberals in Iran. But same thing applies here, is where they murdered them.
0: Yeah, and remember too, Iran, I kind of thought this is what you're referring to as well, because I know what you mean, but that Iran worked closely with Nazi Germany. At that time, they had very closely aligned, even though they didn't have the same religious beliefs at all, they had a very closely aligned, and the formation of that country goes back to an Aryan sort of founding. It's a long story, but we'll get to that in a second. Anything else we should get to? Cori Bush lost. Do you remember Cori Bush at all, Dave? She was in the squad with AOC and Ilhan Omar.
3: Yes.
0: Yeah. She's kind of a nut job. And I this is my biggest miss of the night last night on Predictable, by the way, because I thought she'd have a chance. She's a socialist. You know, she's crazy. You know, in a Democratic primary, thought she'd do well. She got just murdered in this race politically.
3: Yeah, it might as well have been Ike versus Tina. It was quite a beating. It
0: really was. She won her primary. Wesley Bell won against her. I think she lost by 5 last time. This time she lost by like 50. So I thought she'd be much closer than that. Let me give you a little snapshot of her concession speech before we go to break here, Dave.
13: If we don't hold, as he goes back in for another 2 years, if we don't hold him publicly accountable, if we go back into our areas and we're quiet, then that's a failure of ours. I'm not worn out. I'm not tired out. I'm not beat up. I'm not sat down. I'm not silenced. Because what I am is that same fighter that stood up for you before. I don't have to have a title to fight for my people, St. Louis. And I'm not just coming for AIPAC. This ain't even about AIPAC. The billionaires, the corporations that think they're people, that's who I'm coming for.
0: So she's not just coming for the Jews, Dave. She's coming for multiple other groups. That's good to hear.
3: Yeah, now after seeing that, I feel it shouldn't have been that close.
0: I know. It's amazing, though. I kind of thought that's honestly what the left wanted these days, was a crazy person yelling crazy things. That's kind of what I thought they wanted. Apparently, in this particular race, they went with somebody else who's just a bad politician. So that's where we are in that one. I want to take a break, Dave. We have Rosie O'Donnell is making her way back to The View, my guess, very slowly and waddling her path to that particular establishment. We'll get into that next.
3: Yes.
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0: We had our 250th birthday. We left celebrating it, but we should acknowledge the really bad mistakes we've made. I know slavery, absolutely horrible, right? However, just maybe slightly less horrifying than that is the fact that we are a nation that has given The View 30 seasons. That is among the worst things ever said about a nation, and I can't believe it's true. I'm embarrassed to be an American today, Dave.
3: It's a failure of a society. Jimi Hendrix didn't stay with us that long. Kurt Cobain did not stay with us that long. It's a shame. It's a real shame.
0: It really is. It's very, very true. 30 years of this horrible television program that continues to be on the air. And they were like, how can we make this worse? Like, I feel like since about season three, they've been trying to get the show canceled by putting the dumbest people that are the dumbest examples of human beings possible on the air over and over and over again. And they're saying, how can we make this worse? Well, Rosie O'Donnell has confirmed she's coming back to the show.
3: Which is crazy also because I would have assumed the cutting of USAID would have canceled the show immediately. But also that didn't happen. So now they're bringing back Rosie, which I'm guessing it must be for the eye candy. They just need to spruce it up to draw in male viewers to bring in a sweet piece of ass like Rosie O'Donnell.
0: Because that is exactly what she is.
3: The Oliver Platt of women. just a gorgeous, funny. Remember when she had a talk show? That was another.
0: That was great.
3: Oh, and she pretended that she was in love with Tom Cruise because they were both pretending they weren't gay.
0: It was what a wonderful time that was. By the way, David, do I remember this incorrectly? Didn't she move out of the country because she hated it so much, like pretty recently? Am I thinking of somebody else?
3: No, that was her. Ellen also left. Apparently, they both went to a similar location in the UK, and it turned out the UK didn't want them either.
0: Why would they? But, like, I find that amazing, right? Like, I hate this country. It's so bad. I have to get out of here. Oh, wait, you'll pay me multiple millions of dollars to do a TV show? See you in New York. It's pretty pathetic.
3: Well, what I love is Trump actually really did hate Rosie O'Donnell and talk all kinds of smack about her. So it's the only one that was kind of justified to leave. Like, her feelings were hurt so bad she left.
0: Yeah, I guess if the president had despised me that much, I might at least consider getting out of town.
3: It was the only one that was personal, which I find hysterical. But now she, for the right price, she's going to come back. And I don't know if it's for just the 30th anniversary special or they're going to keep her around. But either way, it's just a whole new reason for me to continue never watching The View ever for any reason, unless we have to pull a clip to mock it.
0: The worst thing that could have happened on the show, Dave, is I started scrolling through my Instagram feed and The View popped up. That would have been way more embarrassing than any OnlyFans model.
3: Oh, well, you may have been called up to the offices at that point.
0: All right, going to take a break.
3: Have a word.
0: Come back in a second, and hopefully we'll try to clear your brain of all the terrible thoughts you've had about Rosie O'Donnell in the last 30 seconds. One of the easiest ways to make a mistake when you're buying a home is assuming that you're only buying a house. 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
0: 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He's got a huge podcast, very, very well known in the conservative space. 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So that's really, really exciting. And he's going to be part of your Blaze TV subscription deal. That's kind of big news.
3: It is big news. It's very big news. And it's a show that I happen to enjoy. And I think if you join us, you're going to enjoy it too. That's a lot of joy.
0: That's very much a lot of joy. A lot of joy happening all across the country with Dave Landau as well. DaveLandau.com for tickets. I see Albuquerque on the board, Glendale. You've got, Key West. I will say the Honolulu Key West thing is a little suspicious. It seems like you're just going on vacation, but that's a whole another story. Maybe. And join us at PredictableShow.com as well. New episode coming up today. Thanks so much for joining us. 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
1: This William is Allen the Blaze lived Radio as Network. A woman for 30 years, and all that time he believed that he was a Christian. But something changed when he heard the truth, not about gender, not about identity, but about his sin and his need for a savior and what repentance actually looks like. This is the power of the biblical gospel. This is the power of even offensive truth to change the lives of people who have been entrenched in sin for decades. His story is inspiring as we remember that God's eternal plan of redemption is always going off without a hitch. Well, Allen, thanks so much for taking the time to join us.
2: Before we get into the details of your background, can you just give us a quick overview of who you are and the testimony that you share?
21: Thanks for having me, Hallie Beth. I appreciate it. In October of 2023, I completed my detransition after having lived as a woman for 30 years. I don't know why, what led me into that. It's hard to imagine now, but it was something I dealt with all my life. And I was perfectly content living out the rest of my life as a woman, pretending to be a woman. I was successful, had a successful career, and but God. And I heard the true biblical gospel, and everything changed after that.
2: Wow. Okay, let's back up to the beginning of your life. You said that this was something that you struggled with. Even as a young child, you had these feelings that maybe you were in the wrong body. Can you talk about that?
21: Well, you know, that's something a lot of folks say today. I was born in the wrong body, or I feel like I'm born in the wrong body. I never felt that. I just always wanted to be a girl. I knew I was a boy, but from a very early age, and I'm talking 4 or 5 years old, I just had this compulsion, this desire, and I don't know where it came from. But I do remember crying myself to sleep many a night, praying that God would change me in the middle of the night into a girl. And, you know, in my book, I talk a lot about childhood, and because I want to get a point across about how children think, and because children are not bright yet, their brains are still developing, but these are the things that I thought about, and I even wondered, you know, if as I was praying to God, what if I do wake up a girl? How am I going to explain that to my parents? But again, that was my childlike mind. I actually believed that could happen, but. It was a thing that stuck with me. And if you had known me back then, I was just a typical boy growing up in the Midwest in the 1960s. And we were out riding our bikes all day and building forts and climbing trees and blowing stuff up and getting in all sorts of trouble. I had the occasional visits to the ER, and that you just never would have known. But at night, I had this other life, I would get into my head, and as a lot of children do, they play dress up, but I would dress up in my mother's clothes, not my father's. And that's what I had to deal with as a child. And of course, now this is the 1960s. I couldn't tell anybody. Deep down, I knew that something was wrong. I shouldn't be feeling this way, but I knew I shouldn't tell anybody either. Couldn't tell my parents. I didn't have any siblings, so it was just me. So I just had to deal with it as a child. And back then, nobody knew anything about it anyway. So, you know, I grew up, and getting through high school was problematic. It was hard to focus on schoolwork. I did date. I was attracted to girls. I had a steady girlfriend for 2 years, another one for 1 year. And I dated in college as well. But yeah, it was this yearning for discovery to figure out why was I this way. I mean, I didn't ask for it. Mm-hmm. And the other thing to note is that I was raised in the church. All my life, I thought I was a Christian, and I'd go to Sunday school every morning with parents, every Sunday morning, and go to the service. And my parents were in the choir, so my dad was always keeping an eye on me from the choir loft, make sure I didn't get in trouble. But I grew up learning the Bible stories, memorizing verses, and even throughout high school and college and early adulthood, I kept going to church. I was a part of church. I gave to church. I was active. I was in the choir, and that one church I attended, I was elected the treasurer of the council. And at the time, I professed to being a Christian. I didn't have any problem with that. I thought I was. And even after I transitioned, I kept on claiming to be a Christian. But looking back, I had no idea what it meant to be a Christian or how one even becomes a Christian. I was absolutely a false convert.
2: Right. And you said when you were growing up, 5, 6 years old, at night you would dress up in your mom's clothes. And I assume this kind of behavior persisted for a while, maybe manifested itself in different ways. Was there any time at any point in your upbringing where someone caught you or you felt like, okay, they're on to me, they know something's going on? Or did you manage to keep this totally and completely secret until adulthood?
21: Totally and completely secret.
2: And did you feel a level of torment? I mean, you describe having a basically normal life of playing with friends, of dating, of going to church. Did you feel that you were in a dark place, or were you kind of effectively able to compartmentalize that fantasy portion of your mental life?
21: I didn't really feel like it was in a, I was in a dark place. Yeah, I was able to compartmentalize it. My father taught me how to play baseball and football, and he exposed me to science and chemistry and music and all sorts of things. And I never could understand. I kept looking for a cause, and I've talked to a lot of other transgenders, and they can usually point to some sort of an abuse or trauma or something early in life. And I got nothing. I don't know where this came from, but I was always able to compartmentalize it. There was

0: You say you can't imagine. Imagine what it was like for me. I had thought I was the only person in the world that felt this way for so many years. Mm-hmm. And even college, I took some psychology classes too to see if I could figure it out. And there just wasn't anything. And it wasn't until I was out of school. I was working at my first job as an engineer out in the Pacific Northwest. And I found a notice on a telephone pole somewhere. It said something about a support group meeting for transvestites and transsexuals. You're right. Transgender was not in the lexicon yet. Back in the day, it was transvestites, transsexuals. And that was it. And I thought, what in the world is this? And I called the number and they said they have a meeting, a regular meeting every Friday. And they gave me the address. And so I went. I had to check this out. And there were other people there like me. It was honestly kind of shocking because there were a lot of men there dressed up as women and they looked like men dressed up as women. And it was a shock, you know, because then I thought, oh my goodness, do I look like that? And, but there were two or three people. There were a couple of women there, and I think who were either significant others or, you know, supporters. But there were a couple of women there I got to talking to, and it turns out they were also men. They were in various stages of actually transitioning. One had already completed it, surgery and everything, and the other was still in transition. But they fooled me, and the voice and everything. And that was the first time I realized this could be a thing. And boy, that really got the mind going. You know, you just start thinking about all sorts of possibilities.
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3: This I started attending regularly, and then there came a time when I went for the first time dressed as a female, en femme, they called it. And I had put a lot of effort into it, and I showed up, and I got a lot of compliments. You might say I was affirmed. Okay, we're going to talk about that some more later. That was a wonderful feeling.
4: Yeah,
3: the compliments just emboldened me. You know, it encouraged me.
4: Mm-hmm.
3: So life was going on. I'd be at work during the day, and then we had that weekly meeting, and occasionally they would have an event of some sort. Well, then one day I got on an airplane to head back to Ohio for a family reunion one summer, and I sat next to a girl, and by the end of the flight, I knew that was the girl I was going to marry. And as it turned out, I found out later that she had told her family that she had just met the guy she was going to marry. And sure enough, we both returned. I was living outside of Portland at the time. She was living outside of Seattle. And we got together when we both got back. And we started dating, long-distance dating. And the long-distance part of it got old pretty quick. So I just eventually up and quit my job, moved up to Seattle, found another engineering job. And within a year, we were married, and she was at the next year's reunion as my wife. And I got to tell you, it's, you know, this thing, this uninvited dilemma, it just had dogged me all my life. You know, it made work difficult, made school difficult. It was just always on my mind. And after we met, you know, I had prayed, God, you know, just take this off me. Well, all these compulsions I'd had my whole life. I was in my mid-20s at the time. All these compulsions, they just went away. They're gone. I was overjoyed. I had a significant wardrobe, you know, of women's clothes built up and all the accoutrement that goes with it. And I got rid of it. I threw it all out. That's how confident I was and how grateful. We got married. And she was a godly woman. She was Christian. She wanted to be a homemaker. She wanted to raise children. She chose me to be the father of her children. And the first 2 years of the marriage were fantastic. But then in the third year, this old nemesis, it came back. And it came back with a vengeance. I couldn't hide it. It was taken over. these compulsions, I wish there was a way to explain it. You know, we talk about trans people today, and we can be pretty flippant about it. And basically in our minds, we just think, well, just don't do that. You know, it's a lie and you should come around. But it's just not that way. This thing is so deep rooted. It's a feeling just being uncomfortable in your own skin. And although I don't agree with the notion of being born in the wrong body, I can understand the sentiment. I get it when they say that. It's this longing, this compulsion, and you can't get it out of your head. It just takes over. And
4: But she didn't know. She didn't know what. Just to interject.
3: She didn't know what.
4: Your wife didn't. She did. Yeah, she didn't know because you had felt when you met her that you had been healed. And so you probably felt also, well, there's no reason to tell her that I've struggled with this. Right. I don't want to threaten this beautiful thing that God has given me. And so she probably had no clue that this had been something that you had been struggling with. And this is like early mid 80s at this point, correct?
3: Mid 80s. We were actually married in 86. Yeah.
4: Okay.
3: Yeah.
4: So she had no idea, but she knew something was going on. And so tell us what happened from there. Third year of marriage, it came back with a vengeance. What went down?
3: Yeah, I couldn't hide it. Obviously, she kept after me. Like I said, she knew something was up. And I had to tell her. I had even sought out a little bit of counseling before I did that, just trying to see if there was anything I could do. And there just wasn't. The resources just weren't there back then. And so eventually I had to tell her. And I told her, I said, there's just nothing I can do about this. And of course, that was devastating to her. We ended up in divorce, of course. And I felt awful. I was angry. I was so sad. You know, I was just getting used to the married life. And we had been making plans to have kids. And all that was going away. There was added stress. We had bought a fixer-upper, and I had been working on the house and trying to get that ready. And so now I had to get it. Now I had to get that done faster. And plus, I still had work. And so there were a lot of things that were going wrong. I was losing everything. And she had moved out and in with her parents, and I was still working on the house in the evenings. And depression really set in. And there was a period of five different nights after I would finish working on the house, I sat in her spare bedroom with a gun pointed at my head. And I kept thinking I'm going to do this. And on the fifth night, I finally did it. And I pulled the trigger, but nothing happened. Mm. And this is a story that's in the book. It's a tearjerker. But I, to this day, I don't know if it was divine intervention or if it was just my mind playing tricks on me. I don't know. But somehow I got through it. I look back on it now, and I'm grateful that God brought me through that. The divorce was final in 89. That group that I found in Portland that I mentioned, I found another group just like it in Seattle, and I started going to it. And at the same time, I was also seeking out counselors, and I even talked to a lot of pastors. I would call up churches in the area. I didn't talk to my own pastor, but I called up other churches and just asked if I can come in and talk. And I told them what was going on, and you know, I pray for a miracle. And most of them, they just said, we don't know what to do. And I mean, biblical counseling, I guess, wasn't a thing then. And I mean, most of the pastors, I don't think, honestly, were well grounded in scripture, and they didn't know how to attack it. There was one pastor I saw, and I was sitting across from him. He was at his desk, and I had told him too. I said, I pray for a miracle, because this is going to ruin my life. And he leaned in and he says, well, maybe this is the miracle that you could actually change your gender. Because I had told him what I had been contemplating. When he said that, oh, Allie, knowing what little I knew, I mean, I didn't even read the Bible regularly, but, you know, I had been going to church. And, you know, I believed in God, Creator God. I believed in Jesus. I believed in the resurrection. I knew enough to stand up and get the heck out of there. And I did. I didn't say a word. I just stood up and I turned around and walked out, because that guy was way, way off base. He was off base. Oh yeah, wow. Yeah. And now that guy would be perfectly home today in a lot of churches.
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3: I was still trying to make it go away, but I kept going to that group in Seattle, and I was dressed as a woman. And so these things, they just kept getting stronger in my head. And I finally got to the point where I realized if I don't do this thing, I am going to wind up dead. And There came a day, and I made that decision. It was in 1992. And I made that decision, and I started seeing a different counselor who was well-versed in transitioning. And I had to start seeing a new medical doctor. And getting tested, I went on hormones, and things started to happen. There came a time there at the end of 1992, came a time to tell my family. I had to tell my parents what I was going to do. And I flew home to Florida. I was living in Washington State at the time. I flew home to Florida for the Christmas holidays to tell them what was going on. And it was the last night that I was here. And they knew something was up too. And so we finally, on the last night, started talking about it. And my father, he was a good father. He didn't suffer foolishness much. He was a disciplinarian. He didn't say, "I love you," a lot. But when he did, I knew he meant it. He wasn't real affectionate, you know, but when occasionally when he did give me a hug, I knew he meant it. And he was proud of his boy. You know, I was the first one in the line to get a college degree. When I was a kid, I made Eagle Scout. That's my boy. Proud of my boy. You know, he would tell people. Mm-hmm. And then all of a sudden, his boy wants to be a girl. His only son, his only child. And he didn't react well. It was devastating. And honestly, I can't say that I would have reacted any differently.
8: Wow.
3: That had to be devastating. But the conversation turned very nasty. And things were said. And at one point, he went off on a diatribe about his sisters. He has six sisters. And he told me about how loving and nurturing they are and all the things that they can do that men can't, and how they have to tolerate so much just from life and from men and what they do in order to raise kids. I mean, he just adored his sisters and his mother. And he just worked himself up into a lather, you know. He was gritting his teeth and seething. And he just says, "You're just not man enough to be a woman." And that kind of struck me. And I had to fight back a chuckle because it seemed funny. I mean, it's a nonsensical statement in and of itself, but I understood what he was trying to say. And from there, it just went downhill. When I wrote the book and I needed a title, that popped into my head. So Not Man Enough to Be a Woman is the name of the book. That's where that came from. It was in March of 1993, even though I'd been on the hormones since the fall of 92. One day, William left work and on Friday, and then the next Wednesday, I took a long week, and the next Wednesday, Maggie showed up. And it went amazingly well. A lot of people didn't even recognize me. And some of them thought I was a new employee. And yeah, it was pretty crazy. And that was the beginning of Maggie's career.
4: So you chose the name Maggie as your new identity. I'm curious because nowadays there are different origin stories when it comes to men who pretend to be women. It used to be, even just a few years ago, we assumed that every man who dresses up as a woman has a story like you had, that they had this persistent and insistent, consistent feeling from the time they were young that you didn't feel that you were born in the wrong body. But for some of them, they say they felt like they were born in the wrong body, or they just wanted to be a woman, or they had these very active fantasy lives about being female. Right. Well, now it seems that more and more we have young men, even older men, who did not have that story of when they were growing up, but almost suddenly they feel like, you know what? I want to dress up as a woman. And so often with that kind of origin story, you see them dressing up as a caricature of a woman, either hypersexualized, right, almost dressing up like a prostitute, or something very strange and disturbing, dressing up like, yes, or dressing up like a little girl and wanting to be seen as adolescent, even as a grown man. And so there are two different aspects of this, a story like yours, that's like, you beg to not have this. And then the stories of what we are seeing now, where it's clearly sexual, driven by pornography, driven by a desire of degradation, self-degradation, the degradation of other people. It seems like those are more of the individuals that insist on drag queen story hour, insist on showering in the ladies' locker room, going into bathrooms and things like that. And I just wonder what you think, before we get more into your story and your transition and all of that, I just wonder what you think of that development, because it's hard not to think that, okay, it's all sexual, it's all pornography, it's all predatory, when really, like, there are some differences. But I'm just curious about your perspective on all of that today.
3: Yeah. Well, back in the day, it was called gender identity disorder. There were transvestites and transsexuals. Transvestites were men who dressed up as women for sexual gratification. They didn't want to be a woman. Transsexuals actually either felt they were a woman or wanted to be a woman, and they were at different stages, they were further distinctive by as either pre-op or post-op. That's all there was. And back then when we were transitioning, all we wanted to do was transition and blend into society and get on with our lives. The last thing we wanted was attention. And very unlike what we see today. I mean, we took care in our presentation. I had my beard removed with electrolysis. I went to a voice coach. I was able to retrain my voice. So even on the phone, people didn't realize that I was a man. And my gosh, today it's just so in your face. The movement. They're militant. They're demanding. They are coercive. It's just gotten so out of hand. And even while I was living as Maggie, by the way, and like I said, I had a successful career and had a pretty comfortable life. I got to live and work in three countries. After I moved up the ranks from engineer, and I got into management, and I was a corporate executive for 7 years, and I had people working for me all around the world, and people just didn't know. And then I launched onto a second career too, which was primarily male career, but I succeeded in that as well. And what I saw though, 20 years ago, even living as Maggie, I heard something about Drag Queen Story Hour, and I wondered what is that? And I saw a news report or something and talked about drag queens reading books to children. I thought, oh, that can't be right. That's not happening. But I kept hearing about it. Sure enough, it was happening. Of course, people would deny it. You know, the people pushing, they denied that was happening. There's a cycle. I'm sure you know about this cycle. They deny it happens. And then eventually when so much evidence comes out, they say, okay, well, it's just happening a little. And now it's happening a lot. So, well, okay. Yeah, it's happening. But why do you have a problem with it? They try to turn it around on people, try to justify it, normalize it. And that same thing keeps happening. It went from Drag Queen Story Hour to bringing these books into the classrooms and into school libraries, elementary school kids, and then indoctrination. And now a whole bunch of teachers who are trans and gay now are influencing children. And it just kept going and going and going. I couldn't believe it. And I didn't become an activist, but when people would ask me about this, people who knew me, like from my family or maybe somebody who knew me from my past, you know, what do you think about this? And I think this is atrocious. You know, you had mentioned men who just all of a sudden think that they're a woman or whatever. And there's all sorts of new terms and labels that are being applied now. Those are that's autogynephilia. And I have mixed feelings about it. I find it hard to believe that would just happen. Rapid onset gender dysphoria, it's called. I bet that there's something that goes back to childhood that's feeding that.
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4: And it's interesting, you said during this time, even when you were living as a woman named Maggie or trying to live as a woman named Maggie, you didn't like the activist aspect of it. I don't know if you considered yourself an LGBTQ advocate or part of that world, or did you still consider yourself a Christian during this time? Did you consider yourself, maybe not even political language, but still conservative leaning in how you saw the world? Or had you abandoned that worldview by the time you started taking hormones and living as a woman?
3: Yeah. Prior to transitioning, there wasn't really an LGBTQ movement that I can remember. It, you know, people I knew that were gay, they would do things together. And then, of course, I had my little support group meeting for the trans people. But there wasn't an all-out movement or an ideology that people were trying to push. And even after I had transitioned, I never once did I ever believe that I was a real woman. I knew who and what I was. I was a man pretending to be a woman. I was good at it. I was successful. People didn't know. I used the women's restrooms and I traveled and people never knew. I had a boss that he didn't know. I had gone back to Seattle. I went to that support group meeting as Maggie, had been Maggie for many years. And I just went back to see if there's any new faces or any old faces. I remember to see who the new faces are and see if I could be, and if any support. And what I saw was horrifying. I stuck my head in there and I looked around. And honestly, I thought about just asking, okay, is this the Amway meeting? And as an excuse to leave. But I went on in and everybody in there, probably 20, 30 people, they're all dressed, you know, and just like the people you see in all the Antifa riots and the BLM riots. They're all tatted and pierced and multicolored hair and stuff. I walked in there as Miss Maggie. And like I had just gotten off of a cruise, you know, and I mean, I was looking good. And I sat down and they do a thing called a check-in at the first part of the meeting where they go around and everybody gets a chance to say something about themselves without implicating anybody else. And they all kept saying their name and then they'd say he, him, or the, they were saying all these words. I didn't know what was going on. And it came around to me and I just said, my name is Maggie. And I started talking and they all screamed at me, pronouns. And this was my first exposure to this pronoun hysteria. So I said she, her, and I wound up leaving early because it had taken such a turn. I looked at the person who had started this group I knew from way back when, and I just kind of gave her a stink eye. And I'm thinking, how could you have let this happen?
4: So you believed at the time that you were still a Christian But, you know, you talked about that you were a false convert. So tell me, what were your feelings of trying to reconcile what you thought was genuine Christianity with this identity? It sounds to me like you knew that you couldn't really reconcile them.
3: Yeah, I didn't reconcile it ever. I just had it in my mind that, you know, other than living like this, and whether or not it's even sin, I mean, living like this, other than this, I'm a pretty good person. I'm an upstanding citizen. God will let me in, won't he? That was my feeling, you know, and it was a constantly trying to weigh good with the bad and always trying to be a better person. Throughout my life, I would try to read the Bible occasionally, and it was always just kind of gibberish to me. It was always Greek to me. See what I did there? I couldn't get anywhere with it. And I would start a Bible in a year program often. And by day three, I'm just done. I can't do it. And I still considered myself Christian. I was still attending a church, one church or another. And what happened was I came back to Florida in 2015 to bury my parents. I had been estranged from my father for 23 years, by the way. And I was still in touch with my mother. She never approved of what I did either, but at least we communicated clandestinely. My father had cancer really bad. He'd been battling it for 3 or 4 years, and he was terminal. And I had been talking to my mother about coming down to take care of her, and she finally agreed to let me do that. And I was going to set out the next day and do a cross-country road trip. And I got a call the next morning from an aunt, and she told me that my mother died during the night. Mm. And we didn't even know she was that sick. So that was pretty devastating. So instead of driving, I got on a plane and I came back to Florida. And my aunt and uncle picked me up at the airport. And this is, I have a large family, and about half of them accepted what I did, and the other half didn't. And this aunt and uncle, they never accepted what I did, and we hadn't talked for decades until just recently. But they picked me up at the airport. They stepped up. It was very awkward. It's the first time they'd ever met Maggie. And we hung out at the, my aunt and I hung out at the hospital to be with my dad, but I never went in, but she kept conspiring with the nurse. And through a series of events, my father and I had a deathbed reconciliation. Mm. And that was just amazing. I write about that in the book, and that'll just rip your heart out as well. But and the next day he died. So my parents died nine days apart. So I had to stick around here. We had to do a double funeral, and I had to stick around for a year because probate takes a year. And I got pretty close with my family that was here. I should say Maggie did. And in 2016, here's where the good part happens, Miss Allie Beth. My aunt and uncle asked me to go to church with them. And for the first time in my life, Allie, I heard the true biblical gospel. I had been going to church all my life, and all these pastors, they would get up in the pulpit, there'd be a scripture reading by the associate pastor, that was it. And then the pastors would get up and they start talking about a news event that happened that week and blah, blah, blah. And then try to apply that to our everyday life somehow, something based on the scripture. I don't know. Didn't have a Bible in sight, but I'm attending this church now, and this pastor has got his Bible in hand and he's reading from it, not just the scripture reading for the day. He's reading from the Bible. And he's expositing scripture. And I had never in my life heard a pastor talking about hell and sin and wrath and repentance. I didn't even know what repentance was. And I got to tell you, made me pretty mad at first. Hmm. But I was drawn in somehow. And I I found the archives online and I started listening to all his previous sermons for the last couple of years. And this went on. And I was reading the Bible. When I first heard what he was telling me, things like the wages of sin is death. It's appointed unto man to die once and then comes judgment. Mm. It's a terrible thing to fall into the hands of the living God. And that Jesus said, no one is good. No one is good but God. And that scripture says that we've all sinned and fallen short of the glory of God. I mean, this is all kind of bad news. And like I said, I was getting angry. So two things happened. It drove me to the Bible to check what he was saying. And I found out he's right. And the second thing that happened was I realized I'm reading the Bible. And it's making sense. That had never happened before. I just dove in. I couldn't get enough. And even though the gospel was offensive, and it honestly supposed to be, I kept getting drawn in. And at the same time, I found other preachers online.
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4: I was just interested in your detransition, and that happened a few years ago. So tell me how that eventually went down.
3: Well, yeah, I announced it to my family and I felt bad about it. I mean, I was happy that I was doing it, but here I am. I'm going to do this thing to my family again. And they're going to have to get used to, you know, a whole different person, basically. It took a lot of planning. I needed to get a mastectomy. And that took 10 months to find a surgeon. I started calling around the local area. I talked to, cancer doctors and surgeons and anybody who would do a mastectomy. The moment they found out I was detransitioning, they didn't want anything more to do with me. Some of them would hang up on me. Some of them said, call a plastic surgeon. I called plastic surgeons in the area. Same thing. They didn't want to work with me. They'd be happy to help me transition, but even here in the free state of Florida, I was so surprised. For months, I looked and I just could not find a surgeon. I was at my wit's end. I was getting ready to call a gender clinic in Tennessee, which I didn't want to do, but I was going to call them up and tell them, I'm a woman and I want to transition to being a man. Help me out. And this clinic is known for, you can call them up and after a 20-minute phone call, you'll have your letters and the papers, whatever documentation you need to go to any surgeon that does these things and get it done and probably even have the state or have insurance pay for it. I was getting ready to resort to doing that. And at the last moment, a surgeon in Miami Beach called me and said, come on down for a consult. I'll work with you. So I did. And of course, it had to be Miami Beach. That was... it was very expensive, but he was awesome, and he told me he would never help anybody transition, but he heard about me and he wanted to help, so that was great. There was a recovery time, and I did have to stay down there for quite a while. During that time, I was waiting for surgery. I had to keep working as Maggie because I was trying to save up the money. The detransition itself, everything all in was about $30,000, so. Gosh, that was not a cheap endeavor. And then started a new job as William.
4: Wow.
3: William was back in October 2023.
4: Wow, that's amazing. Praise God. Is this something, just the feeling of wanting to be the opposite sex, is that still something that you struggle with and that the Lord helps you through?
3: No, that's gone. I talk about, being born again and given a new heart with new desires and being free from sin. That's all true, but does it mean that we never sin again? No, of course not. We're still in the flesh. And we will deal with that, but I see sin in a different way. I see my own sin in a different way. I recognize it. I'm remorseful and I try to take steps to mitigate it. And I ask for forgiveness. I hate that I do certain things, but praise God, this thing, he took off of me completely. I had started to write the book even while I was going through all this, even while I was still living as Maggie. And I look back on it now and I think I'm glad I wrote it when I did, because each chapter I tried to write in the mindset that I was in at that point in history. And I look back on this now, I don't think I could have done that. In the chapter that talks about my transition, I was euphoric. This was a wonderful thing. I was exciting and new and I was looking forward to new life. And, I can express it in those words, I guess, right now, but I don't remember those actual feelings anymore. It's so far removed from me. So I couldn't have written that now. So I'm glad I did. I'm glad I wrote it when I did. But this thing, these urges, this compulsions that I had dealt with all my life, oh, Miss Allie Beth, it's gone, just gone. And I'm so grateful for that.
4: Yeah.
3: I think the Lord realized that I just wouldn't be able to function if I had to deal with that. And, but now, when I surrendered, I just gave my life to him with no conditions. And, I said, use me. I want to be used. And that's what I'm doing now. So I'm an evangelist and I'm an activist. And I'll share the gospel with whoever will listen. But I do go after particularly LGBTQ because I have a history there. I've been there. I understand it. And I have that love for them. I get accused of being such a hater all the time, and I'm just vile, and I'm a racist, and I'm a transphobe, and a this and a that, and And I get death threats too. And it's, but I just, I keep trying to plug away at it lovingly if I can. I try to be. And it's, they say you're a hater because you won't affirm. I said, listen, it's not, how hateful would you have to be to watch a blind man walking toward a cliff and say nothing? You know, is it loving to tell a 16-year-old girl who's anorexic that, oh, yeah, you still look a little pudgy there. You probably should lose a little more weight. That's not loving. It's not hateful to speak truth, and it's not loving to affirm a lie. It's not loving to affirm a sin. So that's the message I try to go forth with. And, you know, it falls on a lot of deaf ears, but sometimes a conversation gets struck up. Sometimes a public conversation online on X or Facebook moves over to private direct messages. And that's good. I like that. And I mean, this is what I want to do. I want to talk to people. I want to let people know that there's hope.
4: Well, thank you so much. Not Man Enough to Be a Woman. Your book is available wherever books are sold, I assume. Mm-hmm. And they can find more information about you online. That's where I found you. William, thank you so much for sharing your story, and praise God for what he's accomplished in your life. I'm so thankful for testimonies like yours and just being reminded of his power. And he is seeking and saving the lost. So, William, thank you so much.
3: Thank you so much for having me, Allie Beth. Appreciate you. Keep up the good work.
4: You too.

0: right. With me today is someone who I have not actually seen in person since Jessica. We were standing next to each other holding the Epstein binders the last time we saw each other in person, which, you know, you can laugh or you can cry about that or you can make fun, but I think it's hilarious. Now that Pam Bondi is gone. It's Jessica Reed Krause from House in Habit. Thanks for joining the show.
1: Of course. Thank you for having me. It's good to see you again.
0: Listen, we were having the most interesting conversation off air, which kind of sparked the idea for this episode. It is about Jeffrey Epstein, but it is about an angle of the Jeffrey Epstein story, you could call it, that isn't widely covered. And I want us to dive into that. That is, of course, his cellmate, which we'll get to in a moment. But let's just start here, giving people some context about our viewpoints on Epstein. I think people are probably pretty familiar with what I think about Jeffrey Epstein. I do not think he committed suicide. Do you think he committed suicide?
1: You know, it's funny because there's some things I have opinions, not strong opinions on in the Epstein case based on my own research. But in the case of his death, I really have kept an open mind because you have to consider, I talked to the cellmate who insists that he killed himself. And then I also connected with Mark Epstein. I sat down with him one-on-one and he really made compelling points about the fact that the theory that he was murdered. So I don't have
0: Mark Epstein being Jeffrey's brother, correct?
1: Yeah. Jeffrey's brother is Mark. And so I've kept a line open with both men. And I actually at one point was like, you guys should probably talk to each other. Like you should talk to each other about this. That hasn't happened, but I don't have a hard stance on his death. I'm just trying to figure out what happened.
0: What happened?
1: Like all of us. Yeah.
0: And there's so many different angles of this too. I mean, like I said, we'll get to the cellmate. We've talked a lot about the intel community connections on this show, which of course then would play into the government officials in our government or other governments who didn't want Jeffrey Epstein's crimes exposed and gave him the sweetheart deal. That's kind of been the area that's interested me the most, was the intel connections, both to our government and, you know, to other French, Saudi, Israel, other intel apparatuses. I find that to be the most interesting. This is pretty interesting though. So a note that is allegedly a suicide note that Jeffrey Epstein wrote. And again, just to back up for a second, in July of 2019, this was a month before Epstein died. He allegedly attempted to commit suicide. I don't even know if allegedly is the proper word there. He had a suicide attempt that the prison noted. Again, skeptics might say that the prison was just preparing people. However, it was reported that there was a suicide note that he wrote, but this was reported by his cellmate. That note has not been seen by anyone until, you know, a month or two ago. It was unsealed by the court. I want to show this on the screen and I want to read what the suicide note says quickly and then get your take on this note. So this is what it looks like. And this is what it says. It's not signed. There's no names on it. It says, they investigated me for months, - found nothing. So 16-year-old charge results. It is a treat to be able to choose one's time to say goodbye. What you want me to do? Bust out crying. No fun in all caps, not worth it. So I guess my first question is this suicide note real in your opinion? Is this authentic? Did he really write this?
1: I absolutely believe it's real. And like I broke that story almost 2 years ago.
0: Yeah.
1: Most of these outlets aren't crediting me, but I've talked about the suicide note in depth and I've quoted it. I was never able to get the unsealing of it. I wasn't versed on how to go about that. So I was happy that the New York Times was able to get it unsealed. And that's what sparked all of this, you know, dialogue that's happening right now. But I've always believed the suicide note is real. And that's, in fact, why I do feel like Nick has a credible case when he says, you know, because Nick's story hasn't changed. I know we'll get to him, but like, I do believe that note is real. I do believe Epstein was in, I think he was miserable in that is a terrible prison. If you know anything about MDC, it is a hellish facility. So yeah, I absolutely believe. And it's been looked over by a handwriting forensic expert. It's been validated.
0: So, and Nick, by the way, for the uninitiated, was Epstein's cellmate at the Metropolitan Correction Facility, the prison where he died. Why was this sealed, though? Why are we just now? The New York Times unsealed this, but Epstein's been dead for years. How come this was sealed?
1: That I don't have an answer for. I think it's crazy too, because especially like they had to really fight to have this. I mean, it's a huge part of the story, right? If we're all trying to figure out what happened to Jeffrey Epstein and there's this growing, evolving conspiracy surrounding his death, why would we not put out as much as we know about the note? And the other reason Nick is a valuable source is because he lived inside that prison. So he knows, like, for instance, you know, when we see the pictures of where Jeffrey Epstein, where we think he was murdered, they show us these images of his jail cell and it has like excess of sheets and bedding. Mm-hmm. And that looks suspicious. So now we're basing our opinions on these images. But Nick was the one to correct it and say, like, that's not where he died. That's the jail cell he was sharing with me, which would make sense that there was an excess of bed sheets. So just little things like that. If we're really trying to piece this together, I don't think the administration has done a great job at it.
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1: My whole thing in the beginning was, I know people make fun of us because of the folders and stuff, but like, that wasn't...
0: Do you still have yours?
1: Of course. I just took it on tour. I hosted a party. It was like under a spotlight. I mean, I love that I have it because it's to me, it's a part of history. And like, I've been covering this case since Ghislaine Maxwell's trial, obsessively. So to me, it's like, we didn't choose to have, you know, this handed to us. Right. We did. And it was our first trip to the White House. We walk out and

0: with photographers, and you know, it was really kind of an accidental setup, it felt like. I mean, we weren't
1: Yeah.
0: expecting that, so I mean, people can mock us for it, but I put in a lot of work into this case because I want desperately to understand it, and I've changed my opinion. It's evolved and shifted for years since I was at that trial, but I just think Nick is a valuable source because he was with Epstein those last weeks of his life, and he has insight that could correct some of these, the misinformation. Like, that isn't where Epstein died. So where are the photos of the jail cell where he was actually found dead?
1: Yeah, which I mean, you would think because we were told that we got all the Epstein files that that kind of information
0: It
1: would
0: was
1: be
0: supposed to be
1: included in
0: so
1: it.
0: easy.
1: I looked through all the pages, Jessica, of the binder, and it wasn't in there. The
0: I was like,
1: suicide
0: damn it,
1: note.
0: this is everything I already know. I
1: Well,
0: mean, it was
1: listen,
0: nice to have it all compiled in one little,
1: there was more redacted, not to go back to Bindergate, but I still sometimes, man, there was more redacted in those binders than you could go online and find the same pages unredacted. That just kills me. That just kills me. Okay, so this suicide note has been unsealed after a long time. Epstein's cellmate, his former cellmate, Nicholas Tartaglione. He was the one who claimed to have found the suicide note. Again, this is the suicide attempt that happened in July before the August 10th death in 2019 of Epstein. So Tartaglione claims to have been the one that resuscitated Epstein after the first attempt. Is that correct?
0: Yeah, and he tells that whole story. It's like we're getting kind of clipped versions of it in these other outlets, but I have Nick on my Substack who tells the whole story on audio, so you get to hear it in his own words. But essentially, he woke up in the middle of the night because, he felt like something kind of kick him in the cheek, and it was Epstein. And he saw kind of an outline, and it was dark. And he saw a shadow, like kind of like hanging. So Nick immediately he found like a he had like some sort of a what did he call it? It's I have to go back to my thing, but he had some sort of a sharp little like razor that they have for I forget what, because I can't imagine why they would have a razor. But it's in my notes. I'll go back and find it. And so he was able to cut him down, and he did chest compressions on him. He brought Epstein back to life, and he called for help. Then the guards, he was screaming for them to help. So Epstein comes to life, and in Nick's version of the story, Epstein did not want to be put on suicide watch because I mean, Nick says it's hell. You're in like paper thin sheet, like clothing. You're in a hard metal room, alone with like, he just said it's like the worst conditions. Like he said, if you're not suicidal, you go in there, you will be suicidal. So Epstein did not want to end up in there. So he made up a quick story really on the spot, like Nick attacked me. And so for a while, that's what went to press. And Nick was immediately deemed the killer cop. And they chose, of course, this image of him that he had taken for a reality show they were filming about his animal rescue farm. So he looks exactly the part. He's like huge. He's a hulky
1: Yeah, like over steroided, bulky,
0: Yeah, and
1: bald
0: then he has
1: guy.
0: like his
1: Yeah,
0: little
1: I've seen it.
0: dogs around him. It's an odd photo, but it like paints the picture. And so he's like, and it stuck. And so he was the killer cop until the reports came out, and they had gone. I mean, I think Epstein corrected it because that's the whole thing with the suicide note. In Nick's version, Nick finds the suicide note in a book in his bunk. So Epstein had left it in a book that Nick was reading, knowing
1: In
0: that Nick
1: Epstein's
0: would.
1: bunk or in
0: In
1: Nick's bunk?
0: Nick's bunk. He actually
1: Oh.
0: left it. So Nick went to bed, and Nick's an avid reader, so he's always reading. And so he had whatever book he was reading at the time, he claims Epstein put it in there. And so when after this was happening and Epstein was being interrogated by the prison, he says that Epstein, he lifts up the suicide note, and he's like, "You forgot your suicide note, asshole." And Epstein, he says, mouths through the glass window, like, "I'm sorry." And so this has always been the story that Nick has told for the last 2.5 years since I've talked to him. It hasn't changed. And I think now it's starting to prove that everything Nick told me, at least regarding this situation in this case, is there's supporting facts and evidence that are surfacing. And
1: Is there
0: that's.
1: any record of law enforcement or the officers at the prison, like accounting for Nick's story? that Epstein committed suicide.

0: and that the wounds on his body were more consistent with suicide than his allegation that Nick attacked him or that there was a suicide note. Again, I guess where I struggle is like, who sealed the suicide note? Like, where was that sealed and why? I don't understand that.
1: Well, Nick wonders that too. Nick's also, in reflection and hindsight, he's asking a lot of these questions too. He turned over the note to his lawyer right away. You know, he said, like, here's Epstein's suicide note. And it is documented. There are, in the files, there is documentation of this resuscitation and Nick, you know, helping him or saving his life, is really. But he says he gave the note to his attorney, and the attorney turned it over to the judge, and then no one saw it again. And so I tried
0: the judge in Epstein's case or his own case.
1: I think it's in Nick's case, Judge Karras. So I think it says right here, whereas I have it somewhere in these notes. But he says that once it landed with the judge, it was forgotten about, and no one talked about it.
0: So was it given? I'm just trying to understand this so that it makes sense, so that I can even go on to the next thing. So the judge in Nick's case sealed it. Nick gave it to his lawyer essentially as evidence that, hey, I'm not a killer cop. I didn't attack Epstein. That would have factored in because at the time Nick was incarcerated, but hadn't yet been tried for the murders that he was eventually convicted for. And so he was providing counter evidence like, hey, you're going to try to frame me as like being violent in prison, which would make it more likely that I'll be convicted. I'm showing you what I consider to be exonerating evidence that this guy tried to commit suicide. Is that right?
1: That's exactly right. Okay. Nick's saying, you know, he was feeling good about his trial and the evidence. Like, I have the evidence here on this hard drive that he gave me years ago. And so at this point, he said, why would I risk everything to attack Epstein? He's like, I didn't really know who Epstein was. He came in, we just knew he was like some perverted billionaire. Nick didn't really know. They're both from New York. He said they did get along. Epstein liked Nick. He felt safe with Nick. And he said, why would I risk everything when I was feeling good about my trial? I was set to go to trial. Now, the evidence that is on here didn't make it to trial. He doesn't know why. So there is this whole cloud of mystery as far as what happened with Nick's case, and also these overlapping characters where you have like Maureen Comey is in charge of Epstein, Nick, and Ghislaine Maxwell's trial. And you have Bobby Sternheim, who is a lawyer who represented briefly Nick Tartaglione and Ghislaine Maxwell. So Nick is now wondering himself, he's confused about a lot of it, but the points that he's explained have been supported so far, I believe, with newly surfaced, some of these unredacted files. Like in the suicide note, it says there's wording in it that says that really matches an email that comes out from Epstein to his brother Mark Epstein. He is basically saying the same thing. He talks the same way as that suicide note, but there's no way Nick could have known this because these just came unsealed, you know, in like the last year. And I have a timestamp of Nick telling this story a little over 2 years ago.
0: Interesting. Okay, so go back to the cell. So the pictures that we're familiar with showing like the extra sheets, and everyone's like, how come in a maximum security prison, there were like, they basically gave him a rope to hang himself with. Like, what's that about?
1: Don't do anything crazy. And there's like,
0: yeah, but here's some sheets in a tall bed frame. Like, do what you will, be creative. So that's not the cell where he died.
1: The photos that they show with that they pair with his suicide are not, Nick is saying that's incorrect. I don't think Nick thinks they've even shown the photos of his actual cell. So these are the type of things, because the public goes on images, the images stick with them. So when you see that jail cell and you have all this excess bedding, it looks very suspicious, right? Like someone set him up to do something. And Nick's just saying, look, those were two men were sleeping in that room. That's not the room he was, and again, this is on my Substack. You can find him in his own audio, an audio in his own words explaining it. But things like that matter, because that is an explanation that makes sense.
0: And we'll put the link to that, by the way, underneath the episode on all platforms, just so that everybody can find it. You can also just go to the House in Habit Substack. And I think you have him tagged, not just Jeffrey Epstein, but you also have Nick Tartaglione tagged in the reports on him. So anybody can find that. I highly recommend you do. Like, it's interesting. To be honest, I'm not exactly sure who to believe here, because the crimes that Nick Tartaglione is accused of are extremely grisly. Like, and he was convicted. This isn't just accused of. He's accused and convicted of kidnapping and murder. And the murders are super grisly, like torture, for an hour in a bathroom and then being killed with a zip tie over the course of like an extended period, and then executing people in the back with a shot in the back of the head in a barn somewhere. I mean, this is like, this is grisly stuff over allegedly stolen drug money. It, again, I'm just interested in hearing different people's explanations, even if they have a vested interest in a certain narrative, because there's so many questions that are left unanswered, including if Epstein did kill himself for the sake of argument, which I don't really buy, in a suicide watch cell. Like, again, how could that, how would that have worked? Like, if the sheets are paper thin, the clothes are paper thin. Epstein was like a big dude. I mean, he wasn't fat, but he was like tall. He weighed like a decent amount. Is there an explanation for that?
1: Well, that's where that is where it gets interesting. Like I said, I am only relaying the information that I've gathered and gleaned on my own talking to Nick. And I think Nick absolutely has a compelling case when it comes to what you just mentioned about the murder. I have photos of, you know, in one crime scene, there's a zip tie laying on top of, or there's no zip tie. And then 3 minutes later, the same photo has a zip tie laid, you know, across the body. It's like there, and there's spliced video where you, mysteriously a minute disappears from a video. So you don't see who exits the car. There are sightings of these men over a week later after they were supposedly dead. So this should be a Netflix series. Like, this is, has so many layers to it. But as far as Epstein, it is, I mean, when I sat with Mark Epstein, he had interesting insight into the injuries. You know, it's called a soft hanging. Like, it's not someone who is hanging from a high, or, you know, it's like they don't kick a ladder out from under them. Like, this is someone who had to like lean forward and hang themselves. And so in Mark's forensics, you know, he hired his own autopsy. The prison did their own.
0: Yeah, Dr. Baden, right?
1: Yeah, and he has a whole history. That's an interesting story there, too. And weirdly enough, I was contacted by a woman when I was early on. I don't remember what year it was. I didn't take it too seriously. I didn't mark it down. But she claimed to have worked on the suicide, and she wanted me to know that she
0: said it. On Epstein's suicide.
1: Yeah. And she had very detailed information, and I thought it was odd at the time. You know, I don't know why I thought, like, oh, it's interesting that a woman was in charge of this. I didn't know anything about that autopsy, but she did claim, and it was very odd, she said it was deemed a suicide, but suicide by force. And I haven't been able to track that down again, but to me, it's always stuck with me. I think that's really interesting. Like, was he given an ultimatum?
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0: This okay, well, let's do this Network. Because I think okay. there's, let's, I want to hear basically you articulate Nick's case. I know you're just reporting on this, so it doesn't necessarily mean that you believe everything. Son, you can feel free to tell me just what he said and what you think is a good argument versus just someone trying to get out of jail. And then I want to hear how this has crossover with the mystery still surrounding Epstein's death, because it's you could actually look at this in two different ways. You could look at it like, oh, Epstein had a cellmate once who like also had an interesting story, or like was kind of a weirdo, or is making these really significant claims, but it doesn't really have to do with what happened to Epstein. It just happens to be that's who he was cellmates with, and so the guy's like using that association to get media attention, or there may be an actual connection between the two things. So let's start with, if people just like start from the beginning, as if we know nothing about Nicholas Tartaglione's background and his crimes and his conviction, and then his argument for why he thinks that conviction was unjust.
1: Okay, so this does take place in a small town in New York, and Nick is a respected cop on the force. And so he is injured. I think it was a car accident, or he got hit or something. So he was badly injured. He was trying to recoup, but his whole life is rescuing animals, and he gets that from his mother. This is like all they talk about. This is what they're known around town for too. All of the sources that come to me in Nick's defense anonymously, they all have a story about him rescuing these animals. At one point he had, these baby deer that he raised in his house. He had goats. He had 40 horses, and just, it was a huge property he bought. I think it was a 40-acre property, beautiful. And his role in the police force before the injury was he was a canine cop. So he trained dogs to sniff out drugs and bombs and bodies. So he hires Marcos Cruz, this farmhand, to help him, you know, on the property. He says Marcos starts staying in this little shack on site because he didn't want to drive home. And, Nick gives him his car to use, right? And so there's, of course, 100 things within this story, but I'm just going to stick to the basics.
0: Yeah.
1: So he's saying that he didn't know at the time what Marcos Cruz was involved in, and that was cartel drug running. And so Nick is claiming that while he's hiring this guy, he has no idea what this guy's doing on the side. And now these four cartel members, well, they were coyotes. They were brought over here. Nick believes they were informants for the government. They had killed people in Mexico. They're very violent men. And so they're over here and they're all involved in this, you know, drug ring. And some somehow $250,000 goes missing. And, you know, now someone has to pay the price. Well, now we don't know because everyone has a different story. But yes, he was convicted for killing these men.
0: Like, who stole it, you mean? Who stole the $250,000?
1: And who was the ringleader? So Nick is saying that there was another man named Gerard Benderoff who looked sort of similar to Nick in the sense that he was like a big, white, bulky cop, right? Shaved head, sort of similar. And he's saying that that's who... what, you know, was running this whole drug ring.
0: And just so, to be clear, the court, Nick was accused of running the drug ring, right? That's what he was convicted of.
1: Yeah. So Nick was arrested. He said they set him, I'm still learning pieces of this. You know, like he told me yesterday how they tricked him. They said they wanted him to come in, for some sort of other incident. They lured him in. And when he came in, they were like, they arrested him for suspicion of these murders. So Nick's sitting in jail. In the meantime, they end up pulling over this other cop because something points them to Gerard Benderoff. So the force is pulling this guy over. He radios in because he's a cop on duty. So he radios in asking what's going on. And they said, they're interested in you for some sort of crime. And at the stoplight, before they can even get to Gerard Benderoff, he pulls his gun out and he kills himself.
0: What?
1: On the spot. So Nick thinks, yeah.
0: Like as an active cop, was he in his patrol car?
1: Two young children, married. And he had apparently been having, the story gets really crazy because apparently he was like sexually involved with some of these other guys, in the drug ring.
0: You're right about the Netflix special. Like,
1: do you know what I mean? Like, me trying to tell this on my own, and it, like, nobody, even just sitting down, like, it's impossible. But yes, later on, they found out that he was involved with some of these men sexually. So that was found on his phone. But when Nick hears that Gerard has shot himself, he's like, I was happy because I thought, oh, now they're going to know. Like, they're going to let me go. Like, you know,
0: thinking that's like an admission of guilt.
1: Well, what man kills himself? He's married with two young kids. He's just, you know, he seemed to have everything going for him. He was motivated. He was working out all the time. What would make him kill himself on the spot unless he had something very bad to hide?
0: Like a gay sex scandal?
1: With cartel members running a drug ring. It might, you know, he might think like, I can't let my family know. I don't want to put them through this. So Nick, and he said when he gets this news, he's sort of celebrating like, okay, now they're going to let me go. They see now it was him. And his lawyer's like, no, Nick, they want someone to pay the price for this crime. Because if you think about it, if Nick is telling the truth, he's saying that these men should have never been over here, but they were used as informants. You know,
0: been in the country.
1: They should have not been brought over here. And now... He says that Marcos Cruz actually confessed to being involved in these murders, and then he changed his story. And what Nick
0: really
1: drilled
0: on... Marcos Cruz was the farmhand who lived on his property? Okay.
1: Uh-huh. And so he says there was a confession, and he said he was forced to change his story because he said Maureen Comey met with them 90 times. And so I have
0: Who forced him to change? The police that he was, like, the detectives and stuff that he was,
1: I don't know. Nick is saying that this was a colluded effort because it looked bad for a Biden administration if they have.
0: Oh, because it was like they brought these illegals over to be informants and they ended up being cartel.
1: And then there's this big, messy, bloody, you know, gruesome murder, murder. And so he said, everything was against it. He couldn't believe it. And so. And this happens in a lot of cases. His lawyer's advice was just to shut up. Just like, let's focus on your case. We'll collect all the evidence. So Nick does that. He shuts up thinking like they're going to see the evidence, which is what is on this hard drive. And they're going to know that I didn't do it. You know, one, he's saying I was buying a printer at the time of these alleged murders. He was buying a birdcage. And they in trial, they're like, well, maybe, you know, someone stole your card and they were using your card. And he's like, and they were paying my phone bill for me and buying a giant parrot cage. I mean, this man's whole life is these animals. And the stories are endless about him rescuing animals. And he said when he saw the crime scene photos, he actually was like sick because he said he couldn't believe, you know, he's saying he is not this person, but he said nobody will believe him, including what he's trying to prove about Epstein, because he is known as a murderer. And so what I've been trying to do is help him get his story out, because he says if anyone looks at his hard drive and his case closely, they'll see that there was a lot of corruption that led to his conviction. And then it goes further to say that the lead investigator on this case, William Young, there was no DNA linking Nick to these murders until 8 months later. This investigator...
0: No DNA linking Nick
1: to the murders. Bodies. Yeah, to these bodies. Until 8 months later, this investigator finds trace DNA on like a baseboard in Nick's brother's bar. So after 8 months of cleaning and bleaching this bathroom, somehow he finds this trace DNA. Now, that man is currently on leave right now because he got caught trying to frame another man because he was texting his girlfriend since she was 12.
0: What?
1: So, yeah, and that's all documented. Those are in articles that people are not putting it all together. Everyone who is behind Nick's, the construction of his conviction, they have been proven to be faulty, shady characters. So this private investigator or this lead investigator, he's not allowed to work right now because he got caught trying to set this other guy up with drugs because he wanted to hook up with his girlfriend. So it's a lot. I mean, that's just like a tip.
0: Okay, let me go back to when Nick tells you that Marcos Cruz. When he tells you that Marcos Cruz confessed, but then Maureen Comey allegedly met with, the law enforcement who was investigating the case dozens and dozens, what'd you say, 90 times? How does Nick, who is in prison at this point, he's been arrested and charged but hasn't been sent to trial yet, how does he know that Cruz confessed and that there was coercion behind the scenes? Like, where does he get that information?
1: There's another interesting story about how he actually just told me that. I have an audio I haven't transcribed yet. He's saying that this was all compiled and they were going to take it away. His lawyer had uncovered a lot of this. They were going to take this evidence away from him. Whoever he was in jail with at the time was a computer hacker. Okay, so he gets a hold of this.
0: Nick's cellmate
1: at the time.
0: Before Epstein or after?
1: Actually, you know what? I can probably look up. Well, I'll do it later. This is after Epstein. This is when...
0: After Epstein, okay.
1: Yes, so Nick is realizing that they're covering things up. And so some of the information he was able to retrieve before it was blocked by Comey. But some of it came out much later. So what's weird is Nick says he wonders what happened to his legal defense, because he said they got really weird after the Epstein stuff, because... Originally, it was Nick fighting his own case, but now he ends up in a jail cell with Jeffrey Epstein. And Jeffrey Epstein, like weeks later, when he was moved to his own jail cell, ends up dead. So now Nick is part of a whole nother, really layered, crazy story. And so he's wondering if his legal team was paid off.
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0: I mean, this I imagine they had a lot of time on their hands. Okay, so now we get to the point that, I mean, that's a wild story. If even a fraction of it is verifiable or true, then it warrants an investigation. I mean, it's wild. It's wild. So what is the significance of Nick's allegations to the mysteries surrounding Epstein's death?
1: Well, what I'm really hoping is that, like, what you've seen happening right now is they're taking these people and they're bringing them in front of Congress to testify under oath. Nick is willing to do that. He said he will take a lie detector test. He will do whatever he possibly is asked to prove that what he's saying is true. He says Epstein absolutely killed himself. He was he says he was, you know, the one who resuscitated him the first time. And then 2 weeks later, he was in another cell when he heard it all go down, when they found his body. And so he talks about all of that in these audio clips.
0: So Nick thinks Epstein did kill himself.
1: He says, absolutely. He said, you know, and like, he's a good source because we tend to get caught up in the conspiracy of it all, but he's like, them not checking on guards is totally normal. Like, these people don't care about their job. It's like a really crappy prison facility. I mean, and so he's like, he knows the guards who found him, and he has like personal insight into all of this. So he has a different timeline. He has different evidence. He knows what is off when they're showing the wrong photos and, you know, like the angle of the prison, how they're like, oh, there's a shadow in the background. Nick can explain all of this and it makes sense when you talk to him. I'm not saying I fully believe that this is how Epstein died. I'm just saying I really hope that at some point government takes him seriously and feels like they should sit down and listen to him. And he, under oath, he'll testify to all of this.
0: Why would they be disinterested in it if it supports the official government narrative? Like, the official government narrative is Epstein killed himself because he didn't want to be in prison because he was a pedophile, and they want that disassociated from what we know about Epstein's connections to Intel and his powerful and rich and influential friends in the United States government and around the world. If his cellmates' allegations are true, wouldn't that actually benefit the official government narrative?
1: So that's the biggest mystery of this all.
0: That's weird to me.
1: I don't have an answer for you. I think it's crazy. I think, and again, what I'm saying is I was covering this story before Trump was even president, and I didn't even really like Donald Trump at the time, and I didn't even want this case. Okay, so this is something that I've just reported his testimony, and it has all of the critical points that are attached to, like, our current timeline. So he's saying he can tell you what happened to Epstein, that he was depressed, that he did kill himself, that he did leave a suicide note. He'll testify, like I said, under oath, under, you know, he wants to be taken seriously. And then also he's saying, I was a cop who really loved my job. I was framed by corrupt forces with the Comeys' help. And now the Comeys are, I mean, you know, the father, James, is under indictment under the seashell thing. And Nick called me, like, cussing, like, what the fuck are they doing with these seashells when I have a whole evidence of, like, me being set up and them covering the deaths of these cartel members who should have never been over here in the first place. Their families were flown home. I think I could be wrong, but I think he said that, like, funeral expenses were paid for. These people were treated very well. And Nick is saying they are terrible men who ended up dead, and they've been covered up by the Biden administration and the Comeys.
0: And the purpose of the Comeys, according to Nick's allegations covering this up, would be basically to cover for the... It wouldn't have been the Biden administration. It would have been the Obama administration who brought them over before the first Trump administration, right?
1: Yes, I know. I have to look. It's hard when I don't have all the outline in front of me, but... Yes, essentially.
0: If he was in prison with Epstein in 2019, that was before the Biden administration. That was still at the end of the first Trump administration, before the 2020 election. So it would have been the Obama administration that brought people over.
1: Yes, you're right.
0: And that's who Comey was a holdover from the Obama administration to the first Trump administration, too.
1: When did Comey start? Do we know?
0: Under Obama.
1: Okay. So, he just says that... I really would love if people would take the hard drive seriously. My whole thing was, I thought after Bindergate, and they decided to release the files, which they always should have released the files, but like, let's do it with a task force of journalists who can come in and break down some of these facts, because people get caught up in what's feeding a, viral content. A lot of it is not true. Like, I know a lot about the Epstein files, and they were released without any context and any guide rail. People weren't there to explain why some of them are more serious than... At a certain point, these files became political.
0: Yeah, football, think about, not to get off too much of off on a tangent here, but think about like the files that were essentially the people, anybody in the United States could call into this tip line and leave an unverified tip. And that's where these horrible, salacious accusations against President Trump came, which were dismissed almost immediately by the FBI because they were verifiably false. They contained information that made them to be impossible. We covered that on the show a couple months ago when they came out. And yet that context wasn't attached to those documents when they were released. And so people said, oh, the FBI investigated this because they thought it was serious. Well, no, not exactly. Just a note, James Comey served as FBI director from September 4th, 2013. So that's the obviously very close to the first year of President Obama's second term, until May 9th of 2017, when, of course, Donald Trump fired him months after he should have.
1: And we know those two men hate each other, I'm so glad you did cover that, because that is a big deal. And if that would have been if they would have come out and done some sort of a press conference and really just given us some basic facts. Like I even had to have Jay Beecher, who is covering this with me. He explained that. Like, you can't really take serious some of these because you could just call in. And at that point, there was a political incentive to go after Trump and just throw out these crazy accusations. And a lot of it wasn't followed up on because it was just like there was nothing to them. There was no
0: Yeah, there was foundation. An accusation, and I know that this is generalizing, and I hate to generalize, but it's been a couple months since I saw the details. But there was some accusation that Trump committed some kind of horrible sexual wrongdoing at his golf course in California on a certain date. And yet the date that he was supposed to have committed these terrible crimes was like years before the golf course was ever even built out there. It was a literal impossibility. And yet it was headlines everywhere that, Epstein files show that Trump, allegations that Trump committed this horrible act. And I was like, guys, read the details.
1: But people don't want to read. It's clickbait, and people, it works right now. They eat it up. Yeah. It's very frustrating. It's almost like a curse to know a lot about the files, because this is very layered. Again, like, I get in a ton of trouble for talking about the victims we see on TV, but a lot of them were legal age escorts that have been repackaged by Democratic lawyers behind this, who have colluded with Democratic political enemies and with the media's on their side. The media is not out there correcting or fact checking. You can't question victims. Okay. So when I do it, then that's why I'm in the files, the actual files, not the binder, in the files for questions.
0: That actually would be awesome if you were in the binder.
1: Like, I might have to add an addendum. No, but that's the thing. It's like, there is so much here, but that would have been nice too if they came out and said, like, that's why I do think, again, it would be great to bring these victims to testify under oath, because you're going to see a lot of facts revealed, and it shifts the story as you know it. Epstein, there's enough there to, like, he was a pervert. Okay. The story is really crazy. And maybe he was, a spy for Israel or other foreign entities, but like, let's stick to the facts as we know it. And let's like try to fact check what we know to be easily discredited. Yeah. But it's been a fight to get Nick's story out there. So that's why I really thank you for listening to it.
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0: It's hard to know what to believe. Until I read some of your reporting, I didn't know that much about it, to be honest, until we were at the White House that day, which I know I've said this a billion times, and people who want to hear the truth listen, and people who don't just want to make fun of the photos that the mainstream media took of us. When they were in the grass outside and we were invited in the White House and they were bitter, so they lied about us, whatever.
1: It was a great day, honestly. I don't regret. Right? I mean, that was...
0: No, it was awesome. I mean, the initiative that the White House was engaging in was so cool. It obviously got, it was a distraction, a huge distraction, the Epstein files, but to bring in independent commentators, instead of giving access to mainstream media journalists who lie, it's actually ironic that some people still try to be like, oh, you had an Epstein binder. I'm like, you know, you're parroting the narrative of the mainstream media, because exactly. It was the mainstream media that was like, they're gatekeepers, they're hiding this. And it was like, no, what Pam Bondi did was wrong. And we were fully honest about what happened, but it was the mainstream media who propagated that. And people, even people who ostensibly on our own side, parrot that narrative, which I find to be ironic because of what the initiative was that day. Again, not to go off on a tangent. One last question about the suicide note, though. I read that the Department of Justice said that they had never seen the suicide note until it was unsealed. What do you know about that?
1: I mean, that's crazy, right? But it just shows how much disconnect there is between this whole case. Like, I mean, I know a lot about Ghislaine Maxwell's case, and I know a lot about things that she knows that would be able to, like, she's been blocked from accessing the files too. And maybe people are supportive of that because, you know, they hate her and she's a monster. But to me, this is someone who could also clarify a lot of the misinformation and say, like, oh, you know, add some validity to some of these claims. There are simple explanations for a lot of it. But now, you know, she's a convicted criminal and he, sex of, you know, whatever she's been convicted of.
0: She also refused to answer questions. I mean, I remember that video that she was just like, on the advice of counsel.
1: But no, she didn't, though, because she spent 6 hours talking to Todd Blanche that no one in media even listened to. They don't know. They didn't listen
0: to it. By the way, Todd Blanche has done some good things in the last, like, month since Epstein, or not since Epstein, since Pam Bondi stepped down. I will tell you, I am still fundamentally skeptical of him, and I hope he proves me wrong, but based on how he questioned her, because there were some interesting answers that she gave if you actually listened or like read the transcript of that, and he didn't follow up to get the information. And I'm like, you're either so dumb that you shouldn't be the acting attorney general if you don't follow up on that question, or you've been told not to follow up on that.
1: There were some frustrating moments too. I really do like Todd Blanche. I do think he's a solid choice for this role, but I was so furious when I was listening to the, because I'm like, they should have just sent a woman. Like, what are you doing? She was clearly opening up so many angles for follow-up, and so I'm glad you listened to it, because you know how frustrating it was. That's true.
0: Yeah, that's why I feel skepticism of Todd Blanche. And again, I'm open to being wrong when I like look at someone and I'm like, you know, you've made a questionable decision in the past, so I don't know how you're going to apply that questionable judgment to your future role. Like, listen, surprise me. Like, I hope it brings out the best in him. I hope he does everything that we wanted Pam Bondi to do that she didn't. However, I do feel skeptical of him, and that's the reason why. So it's a non-personal reason. It's a concrete reason why I feel skepticism.
1: And I just want to add too, and I'm always going to get in trouble because I'm always labeled as a Ghislaine Maxwell sympathizer, but I think she didn't have, legally, there was nothing there for her to gain to be open herself up to like this political war when she is saying she's the only woman in jail for these crimes. Okay. And what they've what they found out later going through redacted files is that a lot of the women who came after her were worse. So now the narrative is really muddied because they're saying there wasn't a sex trafficking ring. There was no blackmail. And so why is Ghislaine Maxwell in jail for 20 years then? And why is she the only woman? When there's, you know, the narrative is not making sense even still. So I think she's a valuable source, just like Nick's a valuable source. These people have insight that we are ignoring. Even Epstein's, he has like 7 pages in there where he explains from his point what happened in this case. People are not even digging into this stuff because it's not as exciting as these other conspiracies based on like they were pulling kids' teeth out and eating babies for breakfast. You know, like it's really frustrating, but I think she didn't have, an incentive to offer question or to answer any more questions after sitting down with 6 hours.
0: Yeah, just
1: for 6 hours.
0: A hope. I think her incentive maybe was a hope for clemency, or she did get transferred to like a facility that's more comfortable, if you want to call a prison more comfortable, but it's like a low security. Isn't she like buddies with Elizabeth Holmes now? Like they walk around together.
1: I think that's a fake news based on my sources.
0: Oh, interesting.
1: I think they get along, but I don't know. Best friends.
0: We'll have to do another episode talking about that.
1: I know there's
0: again,
1: so much
0: your
1: there.
0: Reporting I find interesting. Like I said, it's hard to know when every person has motivation, right? Or a motive for their story. Like they have something they want, every person involved. There is government corruption. Sometimes there isn't. Oftentimes there is. People make up stories, but they also have the truth about the corruption. Like it is a tangled web to unravel what is true and what is not, especially when there are excess conspiracies surrounding a real conspiracy, which sometimes masks it. Again, going back to that day at the White House, this was never, I don't think I'd ever talked about Epstein ever. maybe when he died. Oh, no. Let me correct that. When he died in 2019, for like the week after he died, I remember I was a cable news show host. Then we had a couple of like forensic autopsy analysis or analysts on the show to be like, did he kill himself? Did he not kill himself? We briefly talked about it, but it was surrounding, if I recall, again, this was many years ago and I've talked to a lot of guests since then. It was mainly surrounding like the circumstances of his death, not like the whole tangled web behind him. And then we get that, you know, that binder and that, that media circus. And I was like, oh, okay, great. I have to learn about this. And I don't want to know. This is not a story I want to
1: untangle. Yeah, it wasn't a chosen subject, right? It was like forced on you.
0: Yes. Okay. Tell people where they can find all of your reporting online, because you report on a lot of different stuff, not just Epstein.
1: I'm reporting on too much stuff. I really need to reel it in. It's getting crazy. But primarily long form, which these these really deserve long form investigations and articles. That's on Substack under House and Habit, and then just daily on Instagram. I try to, you know, do the spoon sized versions for people who don't like to read, but I really encourage everyone to read more because these things are getting lost. All the nuance and all the evidence is totally getting swept away by, you know, media madness, conspiracy spins.
0: Yeah.
1: There's enough conspiracy to run. Like, there is enough conspiracy.
0: There's conspiracy. We don't have to make stuff up.
1: There's real conspiracy, right.
0: That's what I say about the Charlie Kirk assassination, like all the conspiracy theories. Like, there's a real conspiracy here that the fake conspiracies are obscuring. And that is a huge disservice, not just to justice, but to our country, to obscure the real one.
1: But then so you're so invested in uncovering the conspiracy that you actually become part of the conspiracy. So it's just like, you know, these people don't realize they've been wrapped in. The bigger conspiracy is the control who is creating and flooding the media with misinformation, and they soak it up. And I mean, I can see it stepping back. And again, like I said, having done so much research, I can kind of see what's happening. I don't claim to have all the answers. I'm just saying these are.
0: You've been immersed in it for a long time. All right. Again, we could probably talk about this for quite a long time.
1: I need to come back.
0: But we are out of time, guys. Make sure that you're subscribed. YouTube.com/LizWheeler on X. I am Liz_Wheeler on Spotify. You know we have video over there now. Please subscribe on Spotify. It is the Liz Wheeler Show. Jessica Reed Krause of House and Habit, thanks for coming on the show. It was good to talk to you.
1: Thank you for listening to me.
0: Of course.
1: You're doing great. Bye,
0: thank Liz. You. All right, guys. Thanks for watching. Thanks for listening. I'm Liz Wheeler. This is the Liz Wheeler Show.
10: Welcome back to Sarah Gonzalez Unfiltered. Happy Friday. Oh, man. It is a happy Friday. We've got a lot of things cooking here on Sarah Gonzalez Unfiltered. I will go ahead and note that Monday we will not be here because we've got some very interesting things cooking, and I'm just going to leave it at that for right now. But I'm also going to say you're going to want to go ahead and subscribe to @SarahGonzalezTX, our second channel. Yeah, we've got a real doozy for you coming soon at Sarah Gonzalez TX. Some exciting big news to share on Monday. But until then, it is Friday, as I said, and it's been kind of a long week. So I wanted to bring some friends on with me to, you know, let's just chat. Let's have a long chat about things going on this week. Joining me now is, of course, friend of the show, Adam Johnson. You best know Adam as the lectern guy from January 6th. Yep. Yep, the most iconic picture ever. He also is author of Taking a Stand, which can be found on his website, unlicensedfurnituremovers.com. How's the run going for county commissioner?
11: Oh, it's going fantastic. We've knocked over 2,000 doors. We've made over 5,000 phone calls.
10: Wow.
11: So we have reached at least 60% of every Republican in my district. We're feeling confident. We'll be out there early election day, starting tomorrow, to just shake hands and bring it home.
10: Great. Well, he is running for Manatee County Commissioner down in Florida. So if you are in that county, make sure that you vote for him. And if you are not in that county, you can still support him at voteadamjohnson.com. And also joining us is actor and producer extraordinaire, man of all talents, jack of all trades, Blaze TV contributor Matthew Marsden. You can follow him on X and YouTube at Matthew D. Marsden, because he has to be very fancy by adding the D. How are you?
12: I'm good. We've got the band back together, haven't we?
10: We got the band back together. It's going to be a fun one. Honestly, I was like, this whole week, it's just kind of been dragging. There's not been a lot going. I mean, there's like a lot going on, but not a lot going on, right? Mm. So I've just been struggling with like, what do I even want to talk about today? And so now it's just like, okay, I'm just going to chat with my friends about shit happening. That's what we're going to do. So President Trump is, I admire his approach. He is like, okay, the Supreme Court struck down this birthright citizenship issue, wrongfully, I would say. So I think he's trying to figure out a workaround. How can he limit birth tourism? And so here's his announcement on that yesterday.
13: We had a very unfortunate decision in the Supreme Court concerning birthright. It was close, but a very, very unfortunate decision. So we're making adjustments because it's very unfair. This was done for a different reason. This was done right after the Civil War. This was for the babies of slaves. And what's happening now, people are building businesses around it from Wealthy people are building businesses around birthright citizenship. That's not the way it's supposed to work. It's a disgrace. They're buying their way in, and we're not going to let it happen.
10: One of the people who I most respect on this issue and just the issue of immigration entirely is Stephen Miller, one of President Trump's advisors. And he had a really great clip here talking about how this is just plain fraud.
14: Birth tourism is by definition a fraud on the American system, on the American taxpayer, on the American visa. If you're coming here, and again, your stated purpose is that you're a tourist, then by definition, you are here to come for a few weeks, look at what we have, engage in commerce, and leave. So if you're telling a consular officer you're here as a tourist, but your true purpose and intent is to go to a baby mill, give birth, and try to mint an American citizen while you're here, then you're committing a fraud against the American government. And by definition, that visa can and should and will be now denied.
10: So obviously, you know, the left's argument is like, well, you're not supposed to do that. That's already illegal. But like, okay, great. Let's enforce it then, because we just, this should not be an entire industry. And yet birth tourism is. It's an entire industry where people come here. They plop babies out. That's really, that's what happens. It goes plop. Matt knows he's had a bunch.
12: I've had a lot. He's had a lot. And that's how they went. Plop. My wife's going to be like,
10: plop a baby out. And then now all of a sudden that baby is just as American as you. I mean, it's entirely preposterous, Adam.
11: You know, I travel quite a bit. We travel, we tour capitals, and I've never planned my tour around where can I have a baby to make sure it gets benefits. And if anything, this is the heart and soul of America. Imagine these countries. We had a Stephen Colbert and a bunch of these late nights, podcasters, influencers say, these places that Trump said are shitholes aren't shitholes. Why are they still coming here to have babies then?
10: Mm-hmm.
11: Like, why are they waging life and death to cross the Rio Grande, these dangerous places, working with these people who are notorious to bring their unborn children here? We are still so great. We are still so great. All the naysayers that are in this country who refuse to vote midterms, we are still so great. We have nations sending pregnant women to our country just to be safe and secure. And that really should be the takeaway. Should they be here? Absolutely not. There is a way to be here. This is not the way to be here.
10: Yeah, I. It's a great point. But also, it's not just, yes, they get all of the benefits of an American citizen, but it's a national security issue as well, Matt.
12: Yeah, I mean, that's what I was going to bring up. I think that the administration should be a little bit more explicit about this. If you have, let's just say you're Iranian, or let's just say you are Chinese, and we know this has happened. We certainly know it's happened with the Chinese. Mm-hmm. What you can do is you can come over here. You can have a child. Then that child, as you said, is automatically American. Well, what do? They go back over to China. They train them as spies. Yep. And for people to say, oh, that doesn't happen. Of course it does. These are the communists. These are the same people. You have to look at what the Russians did. The Russians did the same thing when it came to becoming gymnasts or becoming, which always a proxy war, right? Even when it was gymnastics and the Olympics and things like that, they would say, okay, we're going to stick you into this camp and we're going to train you like this forever. And what was the end game? It was to beat Americans. Well, with the Chinese, all they've got to do now is say, hey, I'm going to train you as a spy. You come over and then you can go and get a job in a sensitive area,
10: right?
12: Like nuclear or even in the military. This is a massive, massive issue. Mm-hmm. And I don't understand how we don't look at it as if we're on a war footing and say, this cannot happen.
10: Right. Right.
12: It cannot happen.
10: Yeah. You're right. I wish that the administration would use every single opportunity to remind people, just because when you're talking to the American people, it's always an optics war. Like, it's just who has the best PR, who has the best optics. And I think that they should never waste an opportunity to explain and remind to the American people that this is actually happening, that you have, what was it? Control Room, correct me if I'm wrong, wasn't the article that we showed not that long ago, like a million Chinese votes could influence our election, because that's how many people were, could come back or could, you know, could submit their vote because technically they're American citizens, but they're raised as like CCP lovers. Like, That's insane that we're just standing back and allowing that to happen. And what's even more insane is even this happened a while ago. Our good friend Savannah Hernandez uncovered this, but even in the deep red, well, Texas is in deep red. Let me clarify. Even in the states where people assume that it's deep red and that you would never have birth tourism happening so blatant, or you would never have states just trying to help people get United States birth certificates, help foreigners get United States birth certificates for their babies. Still, they're doing it. And Savannah Hernandez has the scoop.
15: Did you guys know that the state of Texas is providing the children of illegals with birth certificates and that they're allowing them to access these documents with foreign IDs, and they're advertising this information on official government websites in Spanish? Now, this was originally exposed by Texas State Representative Brian Harrison, and he shared this document from the Texas Health and Human Services website. Now, under the portion that states acceptable forms of identification, some of the most common forms of ID used are El Salvadorian and Honduran consular documents and Mexican voter registration cards. There's also a Spanish version of this pamphlet offered, by the way.
16: We are literally giving birth certificates to illegal aliens. We're giving birth certificates to non-citizens.

0: everywhere else.
1: Why would we be making it easier for them to find the information? And as an added insult to injury, you've got, you just saw it there, you can flip over to Spanish so that you can read it in your native language. Why are we printing this in Spanish? Why are we doing it at all? Like, I just have so many questions about the people who run this state that they would just make it such so easily accessible for illegals to get birth certificates for their babies.
2: All they're interested in is winning the next election. And we see it over and over and over again. We see all of a sudden the issues that are really big deals for Texas voters. For example, property taxes. We've said it over and over and over again about property taxes. And all of a sudden, oh, I'm going to do something about property taxes. It's the same all the time. Look, Sarah, we incentivize politicians to make money. That's what we do. And until we take politicians and say, you have, I believe in term limits. I know there's arguments against it, but until we say you have to actually serve the people, mm-hmm. and that's the way it used to be. Until we do that, this is going to continue because all they care about is making money and staying in power. They don't give a shit about Texans, and this is across the whole country. And by the way, I'm going to call out, obviously not the Blaze viewers, but I keep going on about this over and over and over again. We've said this 1,000 times on this show. Until people get engaged and understand that this is what they're doing and they've got to go out and pressure their politicians to change. Like you are. The only reason, guys, I'll tell you this right now, why the H-1B visa issue is an issue is because of this woman right here. And we should be thanking her because she goes up, she does it on her own time. She's the reason why these H-1B visa frauds are being prosecuted and chased. Otherwise, they wouldn't do a thing. It's only because she's gone out and done it. And thank you, by the way. And let me just make one more point.
1: Sure.
2: The reason why you can't buy a bloody burrito right now is because there are so many illegals. Don't just look at, oh, well, COVID and all that. That is absolutely true. But the fact is, your cost of living is up and has gone up steadily because of 10 million people coming in under Biden, because of all these illegals coming in, because it's a supply and demand issue, right? And we need to, as Americans, we really need to take this very, very, very seriously. And it can't just be up to you to go out there and do the donkey work.
1: Yeah. Yeah. Wait, did you just call me a donkey?
2: No, I didn't. I said, do the donkey work.
1: Never.
2: You are a beautiful filly.
1: Have you? I like that one better. Adam, no, he's totally right. But I would just add to that. I'm just saying legal immigration is, it's not just the illegal immigration. If you want to talk about affordability, we have to talk about the legal and illegal immigration, because every single person that we did decide or that just comes in, because the illegals we're not deciding, but the people, any people who come in and take up housing and take up resources and all of that is always going to take up welfare in some cases. I know the crazy leftists are like, illegals don't get welfare. Think again. So it's like every single aspect of legal and illegal immigration is driving up cost of living. And I think that every single Republican, if they want to be serious about maintaining their seat, if they want to be serious about maintaining power, they need to be addressing that in a way that really resonates with not just the American people, but in particular young people. Because as I know Matt mentioned, the burritos, older folks who maybe are watching and don't understand X lore. Everyone's talking about the cost of burritos, and they're talking about the cost of burritos was, I don't know. I don't eat burritos.
3: This is
1: whatever
3: Joel Berry. Joel Berry is a good friend of mine.
1: Is that, did he start it?
3: It was a little bit before him,
1: okay.
3: But it was the cost of groceries. I have 5 kids. Matt, you have, 27? And my grocery bill is somewhere around $3,000 a month.
1: Yeah.
3: Now, to be fair, 4 out of 5 of my kids are teenagers, so groceries are expensive.
1: Yep.
3: I think my major issue is we're approaching midterms, and the Democrats have now, the newest poll said that a third of them are Democratic socialists.
1: Mm-hmm.
3: So while we were discussing, you know, Democrats versus Republicans, that is no longer the conversation.
1: Mm.
3: We're talking about Republicans versus socialists.
1: Right.
3: And I have a handful of qualms with this, with a handful of policies and things that have happened in the 2024 Trump administration, but I'm still not handing my country over to socialists.
1: Exactly right.
3: Now, to go back to the conversation about these IDs and what you can and can't do to vote, most people don't know. Do you know who funds

0: libraries, it's your county commissioners. It is a local position that funds your public libraries. They allocate dollars for that. People are hyper fixated on federal funding. And while we should still have, you know, watchdogs over that, you should be looking at your local dollars.
1: Yeah.
0: You should be looking at that. We had a Blazing Goldia, who was our CFO for Florida, found $112 million that was misallocated in my county alone. In my county alone.
1: Wow.
0: And we're talking about how these illegals are getting ID cards from libraries. Libraries are funded by your tax dollars at a local level. If you want to make a change nationally, you have to get involved locally. That's where they exercise the majority of their power. So most people that I've talked to don't even know who their county commissioner is. They have no idea. They have no idea. And these are the people who literally build your backyards.
1: Yeah.
0: So if you want to, if you want to fix the world, you want to change the U.S., you should know who your county commissioner is. You should know who's running for your local seats, because there's no one closer to your backyard than those people.
1: I feel like this is just a shameless plug for your campaign. He's like, you know, your county commissioner is the most important vote that you have. And I, it just turns out that I'm running for county commissioner. So, hey, what are the odds, you know? So, Matt, you mentioned H-1B. In the H-1B investigations that I'm doing. And I appreciate your kind words, by the way. That's very, very kind of you. I'm noticing that the newly appointed Department of Labor Inspector General, Anthony D'Esposito, I'm noticing that he is, I think, he's seeing what I saw. Like, I can see it in his eyes. You can just, like, see that when someone realizes he's pulling back the layers of the onion and he's like, holy crap. The majority of the people who are here legally are not actually here legally. And so he just did an interview with Breitbart talking about just how bad the problem is. And to me, it just seems really clear. He can't unsee what he has seen.
2: Without revealing too much of an investigation, I think that when complete, one of the things that will probably make the American people most angry and will probably lead to the most will probably lead to the biggest change from, and I think from lawmakers, they will probably bring oversight to this, will be the fact that many of the individuals that you're talking about that are selling these jobs, getting kickbacks, we will clearly outline and define their relationships with, whether it's gangs or whether it's, you know, transnational criminal organizations. This is not just fraud. This is a criminal enterprise that stretches far beyond the borders of America.
1: So I don't want to say he looks blackpilled, because he's the guy that's going to do something about it, and I fully trust that he will, but it's just like, he looks beat down, man. That's me at the end of a day where I've been like doing all of my investigations, and I'm sitting on my couch just like going through everything, and I'm just like, man, it's just all fraud. It's all freaking fraud. And so there is some big news coming from him that he is bringing his show on the road. Watch.
2: Just got back from an awesome meeting with the White House task force at the White House. We talked H-1B visa fraud. We talked about the fact that it's not just big companies, but it's these cartels. It's these transnational criminal organizations that are bringing people into this country and taking American jobs from the American people. The IG's office here at the Department of Labor, we are on it. We're actually headed to Texas on Sunday night. Monday and Tuesday, we're going to tour our offices in Texas. A lot of them are working on cases just like this. And stay tuned. We're going to be partnering up with some of our friends in Texas and knocking on some doors of businesses who are completely overrun with H-1B visas. Stay tuned.
1: I'm not going to say much. I'm just going to say I look very much forward to seeing the Inspector General next week. Anywho, More to come with Matt and Adam. Make sure that you subscribe to YouTube. Smash the like button, or you can gently tap it. We all appreciate a gentle tapping from time to time. Also, make sure that you hit the bell and comment. It'll help us in the algorithm, which we all know is stacked against us. Unless you're the benevolent YouTube overlord, and we love you. You are wonderful. You are great. You're the best. You would never do anything to affect the algorithm against conservatives, I'm sure. We'll be right back.

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5: Let's
6: talk about all things Democrat Party. And Adam, to just for the record, I do. Yes, the Democratic Socialists, Democrat Socialists. They're not Democratic. Okay, they're essentially communists. I get it. Amy Klobuchar is still a thing. I don't know if you guys realize this. She's still a thing. I thought that she went away. I'm just kidding. I knew that she was still running for governor of Minnesota. But I thought she went away when she ran for president and she was like shaking like a wet chihuahua every time they went to her. Do you remember that? It was the weirdest thing. Did you guys ever notice that? Every time one of the debates would happen and she would be like, well, I think that. I'm like, ma'am, are you okay? You still have stage fright? You're a politician. This is weird. Is just the AC on or what? But anyway, Amy Klobuchar is running for governor of Minnesota. And she actually She had a moment when she was doing a speech. She claimed to be tough on the border, and the crowd, the reaction is so good.
7: Maybe.
8: I've long believed and supported funding for order at the border, and I have worked well with law enforcement in Minnesota for years. But what I...
9: Quiet. Oof. Quiet.
8: Wow.
9: Oof.
6: The crowd laughed at her. No, you didn't. No, you didn't. No, you didn't. And then she had the look of disgust, like, ugh. How dare you call me on my own bullshit? How dare you laugh when I claim that I was tough on the border, even though you know that I wasn't? And I would just like to state for the record, Amy, it may be because just back in 2019, you were totally open to decriminalizing border crossings.
10: Senator Klobuchar,
11: yes.
10: Let's talk about what Secretary Castro just said. He wants to no longer have it be a crime to illegally cross the border. Do you support that? Do you think it should be a civil offense only? And if so, do you worry about potentially incentivizing people to come here?
11: Immigrants, they do not diminish America. They are America. And I am happy to look at his proposal.
6: Matt, at the risk of sounding very disrespectful to you, I'm sorry, but that line is total bullshit.
12: Yeah, it winds me up.
6: It's okay, good.
12: It does. It winds me up. I'm not going to say that immigrants are America. That is an absolute bullshit line.
6: Immigrants are not the backbone of America.
12: No, they're not.
6: They
12: Americans
6: literally never have been. Right.
12: No, Americans are the backbone of America.
6: Right.
12: You know, we should, as an immigrant, we should come here and try and contribute. And, well, we should contribute to the system, but that is ridiculous. And by the way, again, even back then, it just shows you, look how far back it was, they say immigrants.
6: Yeah.
12: There is a difference between illegal immigrants and immigrants,
6: sure.
12: And they continue to do this. But regardless of that, Americans are the backbone of America. Mm-hmm. You know, I mean, it's a ridiculous notion.
6: Yeah, it's just like, I mean, they say it for every single different. They're like, Haitians, Adam, are the backbone of America. Haitians built this country. I'm like, what? What world are you living in? What are you talking about? No, that did not happen.
13: Well, dog catcher is actually a local job that you have to apply for. You vote on as well. But they obviously lower the prices of that position, which is great as far as Haitians go. You know, I think we have to look at Ellis Island, right? The idea of, and they hold on to a very old idea. 200 years ago, immigrants came over. They built our railroads. They built our cities, but those people were proud to be Americans.
6: Mm-hmm.
13: The people that are now entering our country, they're not just not proud to be Americans, they want to see the destruction of America.
6: Yep.
13: We see them marching in the streets saying death to America on a regular basis. So no, I think we have to call a spade a spade. We are not talking about the Ellis Island immigrants that came here who wanted a better life and chose to be Americans. Mm-hmm. We're talking about the new wave who come here and saying, we want your benefits, we want your money, and we're going to take things over. And if you don't like it, we'll just stab you on a bus.
6: Yeah, yeah. Golly, that's real. I felt that one, Adam. So that's what's happening in Minnesota. And now we've got the commie mayor, Muslim commie mayor. I forgot the Muslim part of New York City, Zohran Mamdani. He has this new, I shouldn't say new. It's a resurfaced clip of Zohran Mamdani that's making the rounds. And I want you to see if you can spot the difference of Zohran Mamdani now versus Zohran Mamdani then.
14: But I mean, we also do, you know, our shokis. We do our shokis in Kampala. But I mean, having a dance move to a song is a big thing, right? But I would say the Nigerians have really patented that. The Nigerians come out with a song, like Yemi Alade has a song called, what's the name? Kofi Annan. She has a song called Kofi Annan. Do the Kofi Annan. Now all my friends in Kampala are doing the Kofi Annan, right? So Ugandans, we don't really have as many dance moves associated with a song. But we will always dance. We are always dancing. That's the thing. The difference for me is, you know, I'm from Uganda, but I also grew up in New York. In New York, you don't really, you know, you go out, some guys are very hesitant to dance. You know, if they're not grinding, they're just standing. In Kampala, you will just not find that. People are all dancing. Everybody's dancing. Men, women, and it's fantastic that way.
6: Did you notice? Well, I here's what I want to know. Here's what I want to know. Which one is fake? Like, is it fake now or was it fake then? Like, I just need to know. He's like, I was born in Uganda, but I grew up here in New York City. Well, why do you sound like that? I don't even know which one is. I don't even know which one is fake.
12: Well, this is something that the Democrats do all the time, if you've noticed. Yes, even the white ones, you know, decide that they're black, and then the black ones decide that they are from the ghetto. Yeah. I mean, as you know, your favorite person, Jasmine Crockett.
6: Yeah.
12: Right.
6: Fake ghetto hood rap herself.
12: What I don't understand is it is all so insulting and so racist. This is the funny thing. If you come from New York, like, listen, I'm not putting on an American accent. Sure. I grew up in the UK. Yeah. I've been here for 20 odd years now.
6: You can assimilate here without learning how to not have an accent. All right, I'll give you that.
12: But what you can what you see there is they morph to fit whatever kind of minority benefits that they can get.
6: Right.
12: Like, you know, by the way, that was not a Ugandan accent. I can tell you that.
6: So you think that one is a fake one?
12: That is a fake one. It's not a Ugandan accent.
6: It did sound like, for a second, he sounded British. And I was like...
12: Well, he sounded a little bit from, like, the Middle East as well. Mm-hmm. I mean, that's my ear because I grew up with these guys. I grew up with them. But that is not a Ugandan accent. I can tell you that right away. And by the way, if he grew up... my son, Finn, mm-hmm. when he was younger, he would say certain things... with a British accent, like you'd say aunt, and even that, like some Americans say aunt, you know. But he would say certain things with a British accent. The moment he went to school, gone.
6: Yeah.
12: Gone.
6: Yeah.
12: So this is flagrant bullshit.
6: It's just complaining.
12: But it's also like completely insulting, and I don't understand why people aren't calling it out.
6: Yeah.
12: I don't understand why they don't call Jasmine Crockett out for being racist. Well, if you look at the way that she spoke, you've shown this clip many times. Mm-hmm. She's really well spoken.
6: She's like, well, the reason that I'm running for Congress is because I really enjoy my
12: Because didn't she go to one of the most expensive, like, private schools in Dallas?
6: In Missouri.
12: Missouri, yeah. Right, in Missouri. And then she puts on this ridiculous accent. I've got no words, actually. I think it's hilarious and shocking at the same time.
6: Yeah, Adam, they're just NPCs. Like, it's all of them. It's, as Matt mentioned, Hillary Clinton, it's Kamala Harris, it's AOC, it's Jasmine Crockett, it's Zohran Mamdani. It's like, they're just not real people.
13: I think with Mamdani, it's actually malevolent. Under Sharia law, they are allowed to fool, trick, and lie other Muslims in order to gain political power. So in this specific instance, in this specific instance, I would call it worse than... You know, there's a term for it where you change, I forget what the social term is. There's a new one every week.
6: Oh, code switching?
13: It's where basically you change your act. Code switching, that's the word, right? You code switch. It's worse than that. This is someone who deeply has a hate for America, deeply has a hate for our values, who is a socialist. And the code switching, while it may be bad on the face of it, he knows what he's doing. And he is lying to his own people in order to get political clout, and they are supporting him for it. So I would say it's worse than Jasmine Crockett. Jasmine Crockett is just a fraud who wants a paycheck and an L job.
6: Yeah, that's true. Well, she's going to have to figure out her next career very soon because she's about to be unemployed.
13: She's gone.
6: Bye-bye, Jasmine. But honestly... I kind of wish that she was the candidate here in Texas because we are, as you guys know, stuck with James Tallarico as the Democrat Senate candidate in the state of Texas. And I am very nervous that Republicans are not going to take it seriously. And we're going to end up with a Senator James Tallarico, which would be awful because he doesn't represent the majority of Texas. Our voters are just lazy. But I had a friend who went to one of his rallies and he uncovered something very interesting. But before I play that for you, I want to show you that James Tallarico has been very clear. Voter fraud doesn't exist. Just doesn't exist. And that's why he's against the Save America Act. There's no need for it, actually.
7: It is a solution in search of a problem. There is no voter fraud in the state of Texas.
6: There's no voter fraud. Okay. Now, it turns out It turns out maybe he was just trying to cover his own tracks because Democrats, as we say, are the party of projection. He accused Ken Paxton of voter fraud, but his own voter registration was raising concerns. And when you see that ProPublica and the Texas Tribune are the ones who did this review and published this, really makes you think. It really makes you think because this is their golden boy. And they're still saying that they reviewed his residency records and found that he may have voted in up to five elections using an address where he no longer lived. So rules for thee, but not for me. So enter my friend who went to his rally. He waited. He like until James, you know, gangly arms was done talking. And then he waited in the photo line so that he could confront him about this. And here was that exchange. So he's walking up to the stage. He's waiting his turn.
15: I'm just going to do a selfie. I'll be quick. Sorry, we
6: don't allow selfies. Nope, they don't allow you to take your own picture because they know what's coming.
15: I love this picture too.
16: You committed voter fraud.
6: Why did you commit voter fraud? Oh, I'm so sorry. The woman actually grabbed his phone, grabbed his hand and his phone and powered it off. So that was the only thing that he got. And you have to wonder what kind of an elected leader someone would be when they can't just answer constituents' questions, Adam.
13: Well, I think it's pretty simple. This guy, Democrats don't run real candidates. They run people without convictions, mm-hmm. without real ideas, and without real, without actually real solutions to problems that people are actually facing. This, that phrase they use, in search of a solution where there's no problem, that has reached even my local race. We have two Republicans running on the same thing who are actually socialists behind closed doors.
6: Wow.
13: And what they do here is they come together, they come in line. These are our marching orders. We're going to walk in lockstep. And this is how we win elections because it's popular speak. And Republicans, you know, for all of their faults, do you know what they do say? Whatever's on top of their mind, they say, these are the issues that I'm hearing as I knock doors. These are the issues that I'm hearing as I'm going out against the public. And they tell me, I want to have these problems solved. But Democrats, they have no real solutions. They have talking points that they're given. Mm. Tal Rico would be the worst thing to happen to Texas since Cornyn. And yeah. Thank God Ken Paxton won that runoff. Looking forward to seeing him at the Clay Shoot. In a couple of months, it's going to be a great day. Hope to see you guys out there for Texas gun rights.
6: Yeah.
13: But yeah. Anyway, Tal Rico, terrible person. Don't elect him. He's got to be awful.
6: Yeah, it is interesting to see the difference, the stark contrast when, you know, I've been to a million Ken Paxton rallies and they don't have these crazy rules. By the way, Beto O'Rourke's campaign had the exact same rules that James Tallarico's staff does. You're not allowed to take a selfie. You can't control your own phone when you go up and talk to him because they know that that leaves them open for exposure. So they have to control everything very carefully, which to me, I'm like, that doesn't seem like a very secure campaign. That doesn't seem like Ken Paxton is standing in a photo line. And if you want to go and you want to take a selfie, you're allowed to. And if you ask him a question, he'll answer it because he's an honest broker. And the fact that James Tallarico's campaign can't even allow people to ask him serious questions about himself, I think shows you that they know exactly who it is that they're dealing with.
12: Well, as Adam said, he's not a real candidate.
6: Right.
12: They put out like shells of people yep. that they can manipulate. But here's the bigger issue than this is he can win.
6: Yeah.
12: And they know
6: he can win if we stay home.
12: 100%. And this is the problem. You know, they're spending millions and millions and millions of dollars. And I think that part of the problem is when you look at Republicans, we ask the questions because we genuinely want to know what the policies are, what they're going to do for Texas, for example, mm-hmm. in this case. The Democrats don't care. They just want to win. They want to win and they want to have power. Okay. So we have conservatives on our side, conservatives, because some of them aren't, and they'll argue over principle when all that we had this
6: right.
12: with Trump.
6: Right.
12: It's the same thing with Trump.
6: Right.
12: We'll argue over principle. I am not going to vote for Ken Paxton because of XYZ. Okay. Well, you're going to let the communists in.
6: Right.
12: And the other thing that people don't realize is this. Whether you think it is or it isn't, it is a stepping stone for the presidency,
6: mm-hmm.
12: right? Because Obama did the same thing. He had absolutely no substance. If you go and look at his, I think he did a debate with Alan Keyes. Alan Keyes just absolutely destroyed him.
6: Mm.
12: But he still got the senator place, and then he moved on and he was president and he destroyed race relations, put him back by 50 years. So this is it's a massive problem that we have on the right. I cannot reiterate to the Texans out there how important it is that you give money to the Paxton campaign and go out and vote.
6: Mm-hmm.
12: This is not a joke.
6: Mm-hmm. KenPaxton.com, by the way. Go ahead, Adam.
13: I donated twice personally. I never donate to campaigns. I'm staunch, like, you know, you raise your own money. Ken Paxton is one of three people I have ever donated to. And I donated to campaign three times now.
6: Yeah, we appreciate that. Actually, that underscores the point that I tried to make at his rally earlier this week, which is, Adam, you mentioned it would be the worst thing to happen to Texas in a very long time. I agree, but I also think people need to remember this is for the entire country.
12: Mm-hmm.
6: This yes. matters to the entire freaking country. We have to have, I mean, we elected Republicans to do things in Congress and they can't. Why? Because we have weak Republicans that are not allowing them to do so. Even though we have the majority, we can't do anything with it because of people like John Cornyn, because of people like John Thune and others, and Susan Collins and Lisa Murkowski. Yeah, you get my point. So it's like this actually matters for every single person in this country who wants the Save America Act passed, who wants, who wants to make sure that we close the borders, who wants to make sure that we, while we are in the driver's seat, actually push forth America First policy instead of doing nothing. Everyone should matter about this entire campaign, and that's why everyone should go vote to KenPaxton.com. And just in case you were wondering, I get paid $0 to say that. I just really love my state, and I just really love that guy. Like, I know him, and I love him, and I trust him, and I don't want to see my state fall to a freaking communist and a gay one at that. All right, we'll be right back.
16: Hillary Rodham Clinton just put an op-ed focused on yours truly.
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13: I invested in so many eyebrow threading companies.
6: Yeah. Yeah, I know. Just hoping and praying. And I also, I mean, I'm surprised that the last minute groveling that he did didn't work out for him. Who would have thunk it?
2: Hey, this is Congressman Sri Thanidar here in beautiful downtown Detroit. I'm meeting people, asking them to make sure they vote on August 4th in the primary election. I'm asking for your vote so I can continue fighting the Trump administration, continue fighting their corruption and their lawlessness.
6: This guy's not, he is not a real person. That is not a real person. Even just like what he's wearing doesn't match like what's up top here. He's like, what do the people in downtown Detroit wear? And that's what he's like, I know. But except the shirt is just him with laser beams coming out of his eyes. And it says Sri, which I just don't think is relatable. I don't think you should wear a shirt with a picture of yourself on it. So I don't know where it went wrong. I have no idea how could he possibly have lost in his primary, except maybe there were signs like him being asked to name the areas in his own district.
3: I don't know.
4: What are the five Gross Points cities?
3: Well, look, I'm not here to answer a quiz. I'm here to say that I'm going to fight for the people of Detroit. I'm going to fight for my
4: Gross Point.
6: And
3: all of the Gross Points and all of Taylor and every
4: course,
3: every part of the 13th district.
4: I'm just doing this real quick. Gross Point Park, Gross Point Woods, Gross Point Farms, and Gross Point Shores.
3: Okay.
4: You know, on your campaign filings, it says occupation. Yours says United States government. Aren't you employed by the people of the United States?
3: Yeah, I am.
4: Okay, you fix that one. Okay, and finally, you're getting nailed with this one. The Beagles. You abandoned the Beagles, left them to die in their cages at your pharmaceutical testing.
3: See, look, I
6: love animals. Some of them died under my neglect, but other than the ones that I killed, I love animals. I can't possibly imagine. By the way, shout out to my friend Charlie LaDuff. He was the one who was asking these questions. I can't possibly imagine, Adam, why his constituents decided they were done with him. But one does wonder how he got elected in the first place.
13: Well, maybe they should have asked him where all the major 7-Elevens are based in his area. Maybe he would have probably had a better understanding of that. Look, here's the good thing. Fauci just got indicted. Maybe he and Fauci can share a cell when they're all done. Mm. But no, this guy, I mean, it's all fake politics. I think a lot of these places, as Nick Shirley has pointed out, we have too many people here that shouldn't be here. And they're obviously voting in elections when they shouldn't be. If we look to, I believe, was it Minnesota? Where even the Trump appointed guy, the mayor something, lost his race to a guy who dropped out. I think Americans are done. I think we want to bring back actually what America looks like. We want American people running for American offices. And I think we're just done with these people. And honestly, thank God, because look at the UK. Look at the state of the UK. You know, I grew up with the understanding that you watch the UK and we're going to be there in 2 decades. Thank God we're waking up and realizing we don't want this. We don't have to live like this and we're going to do something different.
6: Yeah, you're absolutely right. And by the way, for the record, I think you guys all would probably agree with me, Matt. We've had this conversation before that we should not be You should not be allowed to run for Congress if you are foreign born.
12: 100%. And actually,
6: non-negotiable.
12: No, further than that, I think it should be, you shouldn't be able to, and your kids shouldn't be able to.
6: Mm.
12: And look, I love animals. I love dogs. I couldn't eat a whole one. I'm just saying. No, but I mean, it's utterly staggering to me. What? Look, think about this. You come here. You can barely speak the language. And
6: he
12: you go,
6: still can barely speak the language.
12: And you go, do you know what? I'm going to run for office.
6: Yeah.
12: I mean, look, I think politicians, for the most part, have to be massive narcissists. Not all of them. There are the odd ones. Like, we know, like our friend Ken Paxton, he actually wants to do a job. He understands that the country's broken, wants to do a job. But to come to a foreign country,
6: right,
12: to not be able to speak the language, then to pick topics that are fundamentally un-American. And if you look at the amount of immigrants that come here, and again, to Adam's point about being NPCs and people they can manipulate, I think it's like 95% of the people in Congress who are immigrants are on the Democrat side. There's maybe two people that are Republicans. They know what they're doing. Mm-hmm. And it puzzles me that someone is such an ego that they can come in and think, I'm going to run. And then, by the way, as you said earlier on, I'm going to turn this place into the shithole that I left.
6: Mm-hmm.
12: Because that's what they're pushing.
6: Mm-hmm.
12: And he doesn't even know the name of the area he's represented.
6: Doesn't know, doesn't care.
12: He should have said, your buddy should have said, well, what do you think about, like, the Southern District of New York that you represent? And he would have gone, I think it is great. I love it there. It's great. It's staggering to me.
6: By the way, we have, with all of our H-1B investigations, we have heard a lot of tips. We get a lot of tips that Indians, once they get in positions of power, hire a bunch of Indians as well. I've visited his office, and he does also hire Indians. So I'm thinking that's a trend going all the way around. By the way, I didn't realize this. I don't know if you guys heard this. He tried running for governor in Michigan in 2018. And you guys are going to be real shocked that this campaign strategy didn't work out for him either.
5: How bad are the potholes in Michigan? Let's find out. It's still going.
8: Agree? Vote for Shree.
9: It's still going, Adam. It's still going. Thank you. Come again.
13: I'm pretty sure in India they actually cook in those potholes, you know, so I'm pretty sure he had a nice meal afterwards. No, these people are out of touch. You know, I don't mean to keep bringing it back to my campaign. I'm not trying to.
6: Yes, you do.
13: A little bit. Early voting starts tomorrow. But look. Like, there are people who are genuine. I think Ken Paxton's genuine. I think Brandon Herrera is genuinely genuine.
12: Yeah.
13: And you meet a handful of people who just want to make a difference. And I can tell you, it doesn't matter how large your signs are out front. It doesn't matter how much money you have backing your campaign. What matters is your authenticity.
6: Mm-hmm.
13: And the campaigns the Democrats are running right now, even the majority of campaigns the Republicans are running out, like they're not serious people because they don't actually have the people's best interests in mind. And I'm an eternal optimist. I truly do believe that we are on the precipice of shaking things up and restoring our nation to our founding fathers' vision. But it takes people showing up and voting and not falling asleep. You may not win every single election. You may not get every single victory, but every victory is a victory. And we shouldn't forget the small ones or the big ones.
6: Yeah. Amen. All right. We got to take a break. We'll be right back.
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6: All right, make sure that you are following both of these gentlemen on X and everywhere that they have social media. 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You'll have to keep us posted, Adam, on how it's going. I have good feelings about it. And also make sure that you are subscribed to Matthew D. Mosden on YouTube. And we, again, we are not going to be here on Monday. I promise you. It's for a very good reason. I did mention the thing that the Inspector General said about coming to Texas, didn't I? Anywho, we'll see you Tuesday.
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15: While we were gone, the world literally began again disintegrating as we've seen more migrant caravans from the third world invading first world countries. But this time, the participants in the migrant caravan said, yeah, we may be bioweapons, but you know what? We're Israel's bioweapons. And then the left said, so true. Lot to unpack there. Looking forward to it. And then there was even a new Spider-Man movie. Wow. Let's talk about it.

0: Hello there, ladies and gentlemen. Welcome back to the John Doyle Show. Apologize for the absence. I'm sorry to leave you to watch the world disintegrate without being told what to think about it. I guess the only meaningful, interesting part of my absence I could share with you was just I was in a lake town. And I was just driving, lily padding between different lake towns, enjoying my white boy summer as one does. And I was in this one lake town, and it made me feel as though I'd gone back in time. You know, I'm walking around. It's just like young families everywhere, a charming little gay downtown area. And one of the girls I was with made a comment to the effect of like, wow, you know, there's like no crime here. I wonder what the crime rate is here. Do you know? And I said something like, crime doesn't actually exist here. And she heard that as, oh, probably pretty low. But then we actually got to the restaurant that we were going to, and I looked it up, did a little bit of a Patriot fact check. It literally did not exist there. Like, the instances of reported murders, robberies, rapes, all of that was like zero. Zero reported instances of all of those things happening going back like several years. The biggest scandal would be like, oh, Mr. So-and-so like killed his wife 10 years ago. Now the house is haunted. Ooh, it'd be like a local attraction kind of thing. But that's like about as bad as it gets. Maybe they've got like some kids with fireworks, stuff like that. But they literally have no crime, which is good. You know, obviously the take there is we don't have to live like this. We don't have to whatever. The bad news is because they have no crime, these people are very vulnerable. They have no theory of mind for like how criminals actually behave, what compels them to do that. They really do believe in this kind of like, oh, it must be because of poverty and so on. It reminds me of, I have a buddy, Proxy Cameraman Matrix, you may remember, who went to go live in like kind of one of these areas. And he told me one time, like, yeah, you know, I live up there, and because I don't have to deal with enrichment, it makes me very sympathetic to the downtrodden. Like, I look at some guy who's strung out on meth, and I think, like, oh, man, maybe he does need some kind of, like, social service net. And then I come back downstate, and I'm like, oh, wait a minute. No, actually, they would just, like, abuse it. This is just, like, the way things are. It really is, like, the Shire. You know, like, we're capable of creating these wonderful lily communities, and then we start to think, because everything is so nice and functional, hey, man, maybe we can let the orcs come in. You know, they would love Gandalf's fireworks. It could be so great. You need a governing minority to rule the disorganized majority, who will get these little ideas into their head, like, wow, maybe we all can just, like, get along. They don't understand the not only just like exclusion, but just like militance that is necessary for civilization to occur. That was my takeaway as I'm strolling through all of this. I'm not thinking, wow, this is so nice. This could be for everybody. I'm thinking, wow, this is so nice, specifically because everybody is not here, actually. And speaking of everybody being places they're not supposed to be, you may have seen on Thursday and Friday of last week, while we were gone, the world literally began disintegrating. We saw some pretty horrific footage out of Ceuta, I'm told it's pronounced, which is in Spain, which I'm told is actually secretly in Africa. I'm not lying to you. You can go look at a map. It's the city off the northern coast of Africa. And you see this footage of, like, appears to be tens of thousands of Moroccans, which, again, it's been explained to me that these are people that exist in the world. All of them fighting aged males. Essentially, they're storming the gates of this town, or they're arriving from the sea on boat, and they're proceeding to basically, like, raid this entire place. Look at this video. I know that everyone's calling this an invasion. I really, as I've said before on the program, I don't like using that word, even though I understand it's like good optics, I guess. It like makes people realize kind of the gravity of our situation. But I don't like ascribing to them a kind of intelligence or strategy or even forethought that would be, you know, implied by invasion. Like, you know, armies invade, men invade. These people invade the same way that like rats would invade a kitchen that's left its door ajar or something. You know, they think that they've struck gold, but it's not actually an invasion in the proper sense of the world. Even when, like, white guys invade something, like when I see videos of, like, frat boys invading a property, they've got, like, an idea of, like, what they're doing. They've got some kind of method to the madness, a reason for their excitement. These people are literally just, like, making noise, and they think that they're going to get, like, free handouts, which is actually what is going to happen. That's why they're doing it in the first place. And you probably remember seeing stuff like this literally every day during the Brandon administration. It's almost actually kind of hard to believe that, like, they literally, as a matter of policy, opened up the border and just let all of the fire ants flood into the country. So fortunately, we're not seeing that so much anymore in America, but still, you've got this footage very reminiscent of that border crisis. It's going all around social media, but it gets even worse, actually, when you start seeing videos of the aftermath, when you've got, like, eyewitness reports from residents of what is actually going on, because literally, of course, migrants began breaking into people's homes. Residents were having to lock themselves down out of fear. Grocery stores were being looted. Trash is everywhere. Garbage is everywhere. People then begin, like, getting stabbed in broad daylight. Like videos I literally cannot even play for you here, or else we will get banned. The enrichment brought by the Africans was so spectacular that I'm not even allowed to show it to you, basically. The only wildlife whose natural behavior you are not allowed to watch on the internet is that of the migrant, right? And the population of Ceuta itself, it's something like 70, 80,000 people. And people are estimating that the number swelled by like 50% just in these few days because of the enrichment. The enrichment brought by the invading Moroccans, but also just like general Middle Easterners, Sub-Saharans mixed in for good measure. Just a nice little cocktail of enrichment, right? Now, for most people, this served as a pretty useful reminder of why we can never let the left reclaim power again, literally under any circumstances. Spain's president, Pedro Sanchez, he's a member of the Spanish Workers' Party, or Socialist Workers' Party. He campaigned in favor of mass migration. He launched an amnesty program earlier this year for over a million illegal migrants, which essentially served, as you may know, the kind of siren, a kind of bat signal inviting the entire world into the country. And people here in America, you know, we lament the fact that our Congress is so inept. We refuse to do anything to codify literally anything Trump is doing. And then we don't even spend our time doing anything productive. We basically just sit on our hands. And so people say that, you know, with all the stuff that Trump is doing, in spite of that, to secure the border, ultimately, like, that can all be undone with a pen stroke from the next Democrat president, God forbid. And frankly, like, that is true. Like, these people are correct in saying that. And that is why, you know, it should be kind of an all hands on deck scenario, doing everything we can to stop the left from ever taking power again in this country. And if you're not doing that, like, what are you doing, right? Well, unfortunately, the aptly named Retard Right, our retarded little brother, he had a different interpretation of this event, one that actually conveniently serves to absolve the left of all blame for this. You know how the left, like, openly advocates for open borders? They literally campaign on this in every Western nation. They insist that somehow, actually, this invasion was prompted by not the left, but the Israeli government as a kind of recompense for the Spanish government's opposition to them, their actions in Gaza, you know, their existence as a kind of colonial freaking apartheid state, etc. Naturally, the far left pro-open borders leader of Spain has a bone to pick with the government of Israel. No surprise there. Now, to their point, Israeli leaders did take the opportunity to do a little bit of trolling on Twitter with Spain. You know, this is all going on. They kind of pulled out the hypocrisy card. They called out Spain's existing colonial outposts on the African continent. Danny Dannon, Israel's ambassador to the UN, had this to say. He said, "Spain, which never misses an opportunity to lecture Israel, has declared a state of emergency in Ceuta following the crisis over its immigration policy. Maybe before it continues lecturing us, it's time to explain, it's time it explained why it still maintains colonial enclaves in Africa." These people just kind of can't help but make themselves look as terrible as possible at literally every given opportunity. Truly a genius move, Israel. These Israeli politicians, you know, using this like left-wing anti-colonial framework, all of these talking points when dealing with like a left-wing adversary. Just very intelligent behavior. Spaniards are the real racists. Spaniards are the real colonists. Like, you're kind of not helping your own case, but they literally cannot help themselves.
1: I'm a little crazy, but the sports world is crazier. The game, when played properly, is best played by the smartest playmaker. That's what Isaiah Thomas was. That's what Magic and Bird were. That's what Michael Jordan was. We can't continue to hand over our culture to the demonic, degenerate, sexually perverted, nihilistic rap music. I spend way too much time thinking about Caitlin Clark.
2: If it comes down to it, I'm not going to avoid telling the truth. Is the deep state that threatened by what we talk about?
3: You want to be a brave truth teller? Let's have it out. I was just looking for more information on Quibit's technology.
4: Can you call cops?
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14: 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I think it's the cultural
13: 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In 2017, he had just become president.
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11: Spain opposes, you know, what Israel is doing in Gaza. Even Islamists themselves have adopted this position and repeated this, saying, you know, basically, they acknowledge their status as like a bioweapon against Western nations. They're saying, yeah, it's true, we're invading, but look who made us. Look who made us do it. We wouldn't do this otherwise. We have no history of like invading Western nations. And by the way, not even invading again in like a real strategic sense, literally just like overwhelming them with sheer number. We have no 1400-year history of that. It's only because Israel's doing this, because they're mad at us. Or rather, they're mad at Spain, because Spain, like, argued that, what, they should have more sanctions against them, arms embargoes or something. They're calling it, and I'm hearing this, the greatest display of racial

0: fuckery anyone has ever seen ever. And leftists themselves are now being forced to kind of admit how terrible mass migration is, just like generally in the wake of this. And they think that they can kind of pin the whole thing on Israel to deflect blame from themselves. And they think this is a good idea. And this is probably a good idea because the biggest vulnerability for the left comes from immigration. Like, insofar as people regard immigration to be an issue rather than some like boring, dispassionate clerical procedure is because they've watched their towns and shopping malls and airports assimilate into, maybe we'll say, the aesthetics of the global favela, right? So while, of course, they still support mass immigration, if they can kind of frame the uglier side of it, videos of people invading a town and stabbing people literally like immediately, if they can frame that as some kind of plot against them because they said some mean things about Israel, well, that's good. Because in practice, of course, they mean the show continues, right? Immigration's going to continue, it should continue, and it will continue, but it'll just be we'll be a little bit more careful about maybe overrunning towns and stabbing people in the process. We pinky promise, you know? Don't worry your pretty little head about scary videos on social media, because it's social media that they control. And they're doing this because they're mad that we called for sanctions against them in the UN or something. Like, it's all about ultimately absolving the left of responsibility, absolving the people from responsibility. The Arabs doing the invasion, just as they always have. The left inciting and enabling the invasion, just as they always have. It's about redirecting attacks, redirecting blame away from the left at a time when they're actually the most vulnerable they've ever been. Literally inciting the assassination of Charlie Kirk. Nope, not me. Here, I'll let you say it was Israel. Literally inciting and enabling, as a matter of policy, the mass importation of biomass, bioweapons. Nope, not me. It was freaking Israel, don't you know? And as funny as Muslims like kind of viewing themselves as a bioweapon and leftists adopting like the most anti-Semitic variation of the Great Replacement Theory, as funny as all of that is, I can't help myself but go against the grain a little bit, try to shine a little bit of light on this situation. You know, I have to enlighten our pattern recognizing noticer class of the thing which they continuously fail to notice, which is that basically it is actually the left that's responsible for all the evil in the world. You actually can't ally with them. You actually can't absolve them of that responsibility. All of the evil in the world absorbs into that vehicle for change. And like, yeah, even if the left like momentarily agrees with us that mass migration is bad because it looks like Israel is doing it, we know that these people are just opportunistic and that they lie like they breathe, and open borders is the most fundamental. It's like the core tenet to their ideology. They're not even agreeing that it's bad. They're saying this instance of overrunning, which looks scary, only looks scary because of Israel. They're not taking it further to say that mass migration itself is bad. It's their favorite thing ever. It's their favorite. It's everything. It's all encompassing. It's free. It's blank slate. It's anti-white. It's anti-civilization. It is their favorite thing to ever exist at any point ever. There's also not really any evidence whatsoever that like Israel is behind this particular invasion. Not even a little bit. Like, it appears as though Israel is like happy that they've got this like hordes of migrants or whatever invading the country, because again, they're like mean to them at the UN. And it appears that they're happy because now they can like point and laugh on Twitter. But we also have to remember that this country has been experiencing this for some time, as has the West broadly and generally speaking. And not only that, Spanish leftists, its leaders, literally asked for this to happen. The left-wing government of Spain practically begged for their country to be invaded by endorsing open borders policies and amnesty and refugee resettlement. Like, the whole nine yards. Watch this video of the invasion. See the authorities holding the gates open for these invaders. Those aren't IDF sleeper cells, which, by the way, that's what they're saying ICE agents are, and ICE aren't exactly holding the door open for these people in America. No, those are just like the Spanish authorities. Everywhere in the Western world, where the left is in power, this happens. That is the constant variable. They are very happy to, as a matter of policy, allow for this. Spanish Prime Minister Pedro Sanchez literally wrote an article for the New York Times earlier this year. It was titled, "I'm the Prime Minister of Spain. This is why the West needs migrants." Do you understand how retarded and destructive it is to watch a leftist take power in a Western country, watch him flood the country with third world migrants after having campaigned on doing exactly that, and then say, actually, what this is really about is Israel? Not only is there no evidence of that, aside from people taking a victory lap on Twitter, because again, they can't help themselves, not only does it contradict everything we know about the government of Spain and leftist governments generally, that talking point actively works to absolve the left of all responsibility and actually attack the right wing in places like America, which is really the only opposition to mass migration in the entire Western world. Sorry. And they're using it to attack the right in America because the right in America happens to be sympathetic to Israel. Let me say that again. The American right, led by President Trump, that is the only meaningful force against mass migration, demographic replacement, white genocide that we have. The American right wing, as it stands, is sympathetic to Israel. You can like that. You can hate that. I am telling you the way that it is. By blaming what is happening in Spain on freaking Israel and absolving the left, which openly supports mass migration and campaigns on it, absolving them of all responsibility, you are harming the American right's standing both at home and abroad, and thus helping the left reclaim power, which will lead to further demographic replacement of Americans and Europeans and then all the other stuff that you hate. I know that's a lot to take in. Please just like try to understand the left is bad. The left is evil. That is what I am trying to make people understand. It's very simple, actually. I'm surprised that people are not quite getting this. I think it's because they're mad at like their Fox News watching dad, and so they want to be edgy and be like, it's not about freaking left versus right, man. They're two sides of the same clipped coin, if you know what I mean. It's all the same. Yeah. Okay. Very edgy. First of all, you're very clever for saying that. I've only seen that 30,000 times on Instagram. Very clever. Also, while we are on that, I should have you know, arch retard Thomas Massey, he actually took to Twitter himself and tried to blame what happened in Ceuta on Republicans. He said, don't fall for the fake Fox GOP outrage. 2 weeks ago, the House passed a bill that greenlighted the transfer of Spanish territory to Morocco. Every Republican except me voted for it, but now they are acting shocked at the invasion. This is an overt lie. This is something that's so divorced from reality, it's actually unbelievable. He's referring to this very standard State Department funding bill, H.R. 8595. He attaches an image with highlighted language from a non-binding committee report, meaning it is not actual law. There is no actual enforcement of this, which you may have gathered by the language non-binding. Literally just says, the committee notes that the Spanish-administered cities of Ceuta and Melilla are located in Moroccan territory and remain the subject of Morocco's longstanding claim. The committee supports efforts by the Secretary of State to encourage diplomatic engagement between Morocco and Spain on the future status of these places. Again, non-binding, never enacted, doesn't transfer any territory, literally just encourages peaceful negotiation between two nations. But Massey takes this, lies about it, and uses it to do what? Attack other Republicans. No green lighting of a territorial transfer to be found. Nowhere at all. It didn't even pass in the Senate, yet he relies on his supporters being completely retarded, cattle-like even, and not taking 2 seconds to verify any of this stuff, any of the lies that he shares. Even reading the actual screenshot he himself posted reminds you kind of the Epstein story, right? When people were sharing documents that contradict what they're sharing the documents for, but they didn't even read it, so it didn't even matter. The implication here, too, with this is like the non-binding committee report, which was attached to a bill that didn't even make its way to the Senate yet, that is somehow responsible for the invasion of Ceuta. Just like absolutely insane behavior, reprehensible behavior. Again, these people lie like they breathe. They maybe even lie more. These people are like sick and disgusting freaks. Thomas Massey, who voted against Trump's wall funding in the first admin, by the way. Thomas Massey, who voted against Trump's immigration enforcement in the second admin, by the way. Thomas Massey, who's literally an open borders libertarian, by the way. Anyway.
1: Who are you?
2: Who are you?
3: I told you who I am, Sarah Gonzalez. 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Subscribe on YouTube.
4: The American people are being lied to. In this one office, we found at least 19 companies so far that use this single suite all at the same time.
3: Where are all the workers?
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3: Right here, you're signing permits as the business owner. 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
3: 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You should apologize to me for scamming our system.
4: There are a lot of people that are scared of the confrontation. It makes them uncomfortable. They don't want to ask tough questions.
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3: 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I'll call the police on you for scamming my system.
4: This is a system that is being used and abused, and I think if you look around, anyone who is reasonable would agree.
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0: The migration of their cousins and their husbands and wives. Many times these categories overlap. All of this stuff to occupy Western institutions. And yes, just bring them all. Just everybody. So all of these different groups contribute to mass migration and the replacement of Western people with third worlders. And if you're a real noticer, if you're a real recognizer of patterns, you should like discuss this, right? You should notice all these groups, at least within the groups who support this kind of like mass migration, demographic replacement. You should notice they all kind of fall under one category, one political and electoral force that represents their collective interests in usurping patriots and giving away their birthright to non-patriots, supporting the invasion of these lands, the redistribution of patriot wealth, the disenfranchising of patriots, the overriding of patriot interests, essentially, again, stealing the birthright and giving it away to people who can't even conceive of it. There's one word that can kind of encompass all of that. That force, as we like to call it, is the left, the global libtard menace, the leftist leviathan, the global leftist man, whatever you want to call it. it's an all-encompassing term because everything that unites it is just opposition to the Patriot, right? And so you can find in that group Jews, Muslims, Jews probably running laps around Muslims because of maybe, I don't know, the structure of modernity, IQ, whatever you want to call it, nepotism, Christians, Catholics, atheists, secularists, all sorts of people in this, again, united only by the unending resentment and hatred of that which is well turned out and beautiful. Conversely, there's only one group that stands in opposition to the global libtard menace. That is, in America, the right wing under Donald Trump. That is it. Everything else in America, not so much. Everything else on the American right, not so much. And interesting, too, is all those groups I mentioned before, you know, there exist some of them on the right. Christians, obviously, the most, but you've also got some pretty effective right-wing Jews. I mean, Stephen Miller, Paul Gottfried, and so on. You've got less of others, of course, you know, Muslims, atheists, people who are sympathetic to the American Christian right, our cause, at the very least, maybe sympathetic to kind of like the hostile overreach of like libtard tyranny, the global leftist menace. The point is, it actually really is about left versus right. You know, if you want to say it's a good and evil thing, okay, the left is evil and the right is good, more or less. But it is still actually, yeah, about left versus right. The eternal struggle of like ugly, deformed, petty, resentful freaks versus the well turned out and beautiful. We've been fighting this battle since Eden. So it is actually about that. I know that it's kind of boring because, you know, your Fox News watching dad would like agree with it. But notice how if you're one of these like retard right people who think you can pin all the blame, all of the evil on one aspect of the left, which is to say like Jewish people, you're missing out on the bigger picture and you fail because you're overrun by the sheer magnitude of the true threat that we face being the left. And we know this because they actually make you sacrifice other things you claim to care about to assimilate with them, to ally with them. You have to stop talking about all of these things which you claim to be so in favor of because you think that you can make your organizing principle anti-Zionism, and then it turns out it doesn't actually work. You show up to their Free Palestine protest, they beat the shit out of you. Similarly, if you're one of these kinds of people, you know, who thinks you can ally with groups that fall into the leftist structure, which is to say like Muslims, for example, or Sneeko, the darling of the retard right. How did he react to what was going on? He said, inshallah, all of Europe next. Why were they allying with these people? Because, you know, they were all kind of in this like ethnic conflict against like the state of Israel. They had these like kind of petty influencer dramas or whatever. Notice where they're at now. Now they are saying what we said years ago. I think this guy's like retarded and third worldist. I don't think we have any business with him. It's like they're so red-pilled. They're so base. They know all the relevant facts, but they keep walking into walls. And so they're mad at me. They're mad at my cool friends. They're mad at producer Blake because we can look at like the maze. We can look at the labyrinth of American politics and we can just kind of like effortlessly speed run through it. Meanwhile, they just keep running into walls because they're just like, doink, vote for Gavin Newsom, doink, yay 24, doink, Sneeko's based. They just keep like running into walls. It must be very frustrating. I understand why they're so angry. Being retarded in an environment which requires you to not be retarded is probably very frustrating. It reminds me of people getting frustrated at like the post office when they have to mail a letter. It's like, this is an environment which requires people who are not like you. And I understand why you're mad. I understand why you're mad that people are making fun of you. People are impatient. Like, I understand. My Christian heart, I sympathize with you. But again, these people don't even care about mass migration anyway. They literally have said that they would be fine with America turning into a favela if it means we stop giving $4 billion to Israel. Like, literally, LOL. The point is, as I've been trying to get people to understand forever, you can talk about Israel. You can talk about Jewish people, their representation in finance, Hollywood. You can talk about literally anything you want these days, so long as the ultimate point is, if you think the left is the problem, you're not based. You're dumb. Or you think we're still voting our way out of this? Don't vote. It's all a scam. But if you do vote, vote for a Democrat, bro, trust. Then we really win. All of it is ultimately about vanity. It's about deriving your identity from being edgy and contrarian and so on. No regard for how things actually work. You have no interest in how things actually work. You might not see party politics, but party politics sees you. Put it that way. And yeah, you know, having been banned from social media for years, doxxed, followed to my car by people with guns, having had people dragged out of my events for brandishing knives and so on and so forth, I'm frankly kind of sick of people pretending they're edgy for participating in the op. If we just look at the balance sheet, where's the most money to be made? Where's the most engagement, clicks, algorithm, promotion, all of that? It is this kind of slop content. Every incentive in the world says, Don't support Trump. Don't lean into what's working. Say that Trump has betrayed us. Say it's not working. Every incentive in the world says do that. Yet, the MAGA hat stays on because the bravest thing in the world you can actually do is continue opposing the left and by extension continue supporting Donald Trump, who, might I remind you, is the only man they have been legitimately threatened by in decades. Consider they might have a reason for that. But I digress. Anyway, I do have to tell you, for the last few weeks, you know, we've been celebrating the 250th birthday of America. Here's the question, though. What parts of America are worth remembering for the next 250 years? That is what we are trying to do with Frontier Magazine. We're trying to look at a world that's gone digital and by extension stupid. We're trying to take something that is real and important and put it in your hands physically. That is what Frontier is doing as a magazine. This is a piece of history that you can touch. This is something not just for the coffee table, but for future coffee tables. We are trying to create a lasting record of America, its people, its places, its traditions, all of the things that actually define the country. And so we just put out issue 6. You'll discover a lot of good stuff pertaining to Richard Nixon, why the younger generations may be taking a second look at one of the most controversial presidents in American history. Then you'll also get explorations of forgotten corners of the country, American craftsmanship, meeting American people, their faith, community, beauty, and so on. All of this in a culture which, because of technology, eroding attention spans, is trying to just drag you in different directions all the time. So when you get Frontier, you can have something that is actually grounded in something rather than just, you know, stringing you along in various algorithms and what have you. So your grandkids will love it. Your kids will love it. You will love it. And the only way to begin the process of loving it is by becoming a Blaze Unlimited member. 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We will be right back to discuss an extremely important cultural happening, which the keen viewer may be aware of.

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6: Even the things that we're saying are, like, legitimate aren't actually legitimate.
7: This week we had a big story that was stirred up a lot of conversation. Tim Walz dropped out of his reelection bid because of this Somali scandal that we broke right here on the Rufo and Lomez podcast. 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Conservatives confuse it all the time because their cultural production has political ends. That is like the kiss of death.
8: Chris, I can guarantee you, when the bear trap snaps, we're going to get these folks.
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2: X-Men because we have the rights, and I'm supposed to, like, really give a shit about that. And what is even the arc? Oh, I'm just not sure if I can really be Spider-Man and Peter at the same time. It's called fucking Spider-Man 2. It's called Fuck You. I've seen Spider-Man 2, actually. I could recite Spider-Man 2 for you right now, start to finish. But because all of the people around me are either young, which is to say, you know, Gen Alpha seeing baby's first Spider-Man movie, or they're Mexican, so they're also seeing Spider-Man for the first time, either because they weren't in the country when the Raimi movies came out, or because they don't have the attention span really necessary to even, like, definitively have ever seen anything. They're just in the eternal present. Like, I'm now having to be humiliated and debased by watching just, like, slop content, which, yeah, I signed up for. I did it. I took the nostalgia bait, but, you know, hey, I have the First Amendment. I'm going to complain about it on my podcast, so I don't know. You told me that you basically liked it, but that you had a lot of problems with it. What do you think? Am I just, like, pounding my cane on the floor because I want to live in the 2000s again? What's going on?
3: I think you're being a little mean. I thought it was okay. I enjoyed myself. I did have major problems with this movie. I suppose this is already a spoiler review. I'll put something on the screen for anyone who cares. Yeah, so the movie itself, the premise of the movie is retarded. But if you take it back to, like, first principles or whatever, if someone held a gun up to the director's head and said, you need to make a Spider-Man movie where Jean Grey is the villain, he did a good job. If that's what you have to base the movie on, that Jean Grey is the villain of a Spider-Man movie, then you did okay. That should never be the premise of a Spider-Man movie. But if you're forced to do that, then he did an okay job. And I enjoyed it for the most part. I thought the action was good. I thought the suit looked great. I thought, you know, the swinging, the fighting and everything looked really good. But yeah, I had tons of problems, primarily Jean Grey being the villain. That's the main issue for me. I'm glad that they didn't back down from everyone forgetting who Peter Parker was in the last movie, No Way Home or whatever. Yeah. I thought that
2: also the worst thing I've ever seen in my life.
3: Oh, yeah. I didn't hate this
2: movie for what it's worth. I really like, and so I was thinking about that. Like, am I just being, like, a brat? But I remember, dude, I loved Far From Home with the Mysterio. Like, I thought they did that perfectly, even if the betrayal was ultimately predictable. Like, the way that they depicted him as a villain, the combat, like, it was great. Reminded me a lot of the Spider-Man 2 video game. Because he's, of course, one of the villains in that game. But this dude, and even the combat, it struck me as very stale until that, like, final sequence. I thought that was, like, good. I thought that was on par with, like, Raimi, the action sequences when, you know, he's finally, like, fighting the multiple ninjas at the same time. I enjoyed that, but I don't know, dude. I just feel like everything sucks. I saw, and I know, like, I'm just bitching about stuff that doesn't matter, but I saw a tweet where someone was talking about, like, all the movies that came out in 2001. And they listed, like, 10 movies, which I either have seen and really love or are, like, movies I understand, like, that are good. And they weren't even in, like, the top five for, like, the best movies of that year. Now it's like, dude, we get, like, maybe one good movie a year, which on the one hand, it's like, you know, what are you complaining about the bread and circuses? And it's like, I don't know, man. It is kind of like the ultimate art form, actually. It is kind of like an expression of the soul of the people who are creative in this country. So it makes actually perfect sense to me that as we are degenerating as a people and becoming soulless, either because we are, like, as Americans degenerating or because the people who are definitely ensouled are increasingly participating in the consumer economy or the creation of creative things itself. Like, it makes sense to me, actually, why this would be happening and why everything would suck now. And so, you know, it's just one thing to lament among many, I guess.
3: Look, I told you before this movie came out when we were talking about it that I have grown past the point of actually expecting something from Hollywood, and I am essentially, like, transforming into my old self and saying, okay, I'm going to look at this like a five-year-old version of me and go in to watch Spider-Man kick some ass and enjoy the bright colors and the characters and all that stuff. I'm not looking for sophistication. I'm not looking for Raimi trilogy anymore because that's gone now. You did say something, you know, as soon as I walked out of the theater, I turned to my wife and I said, what the hell was I supposed to take away from that movie? What is the lesson here? Because you can watch all three of the original Raimi Spider-Man movies.
2: Yeah.
3: Each one of their themes can be, you know, depicted with just one word. The first one is, responsibility. The second one is sacrifice. And the third one is forgiveness. It's very easy. And all those movies revolve around those one word themes. It's very simple and it's pretty direct. And you can gather that lesson from each of the movies. This one, I walked away with it. Like, what was the purpose? What am I supposed to take away from this? I didn't really get that out of this movie, but
2: you're supposed to watch the freaking Punisher series and look forward to the freaking X-Men.
3: Look, man, I watched the first three of the Netflix Daredevil shows. I think that's some of the best Marvel content out there. So I'm a fan of Jon Bernthal's Punisher. I enjoy. Yeah. So I know you're unfamiliar, so I can understand going into this movie and not really, caring about that, but I don't know. I thought it was cool, but, I mean, they had to make a PG-13 version of him, which if you are familiar with the Netflix show or his own show, where it's R-rated and it's very, gruesome and who the character, the Punisher is. You know what? That's another thing. The whole idea of Spider-Man teaming up with the Punisher, he should be a lot more hesitant about that. If you know anything about the character and the types of stuff he does, Spider-Man hanging out with the Punisher should be like very on the back foot. Like, I don't know how comfortable I am with this, considering you're like a deranged murderer. Which, people can enjoy that or whatever. But Spider-Man, that character should, if he sees Frank Castle, he should be like, whoa, man. I can't get involved with you and your schemes. In fact, I should probably.
2: You're a murderer.
4: Tune into Relatable with Ali Beth Stuckey to hear her thoughts on culture.
5: 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And now I think we have the opportunity to take the lead again.
4: Faith.
14: The truth is that we are not nicer than God. We don't know better than him. We're not more compassionate.
4: And politics.
14: I'm livid about that too. And I talked about that, and I would never vote for Kamala Harris. And you lived in a red state during this time. And so you know that electorally your vote was not contributing to her victory.
4: Watch Relatable with Ali Beth Stuckey.
14: If it comes down to it, I'm not going to avoid telling the truth.
15: Is the deep state that threatened by what we talk about?
16: 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Let's have it out.
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2: To us for almost 2,000 years. We need to deal with these people. And so the right was very happy about that. Our soldiers were very happy about that. And so now they have to make Frank Castle into this kind of I almost said Frank Castle. They have to make Frank Castle into this guy who's killing people. I realize it's wrong because I almost killed my friend and now I'm going to cry about it and he's going to forgive me. And then it's I don't know. Again, I don't know too much about this guy, but I feel as Patriot Gage said, the Punisher would not actually cry in that situation, dude. Even if it was a manly cry, never. Where it's my balls are just sweating. Dude, get a grip.
9: Yeah, also, just the idea of Spider-Man, being on death's door from one sniper bullet kind of irks me the wrong way, just from, considering he, fought Thanos and did just immeasurably cooler things and was in much more dangerous situations. And you're look, I'm sure the Punisher uses, some crazy bullets or whatever, but the fact that that's going to put him in the hospital and that Jean Grey has to breathe for him to keep him alive, that's a bit of an insult to me. I don't know. Spider-Man is a bit tougher than that. But yeah, I mean, look, everyone's getting mad at me because I said on Twitter that I like this movie and people are telling me that I'm breaking the Scott Greer pledge of not watching Marvel movies or whatever. Look, man, again, I am just I'm going to enjoy the slop. I'm going to go watch the colorful characters on screen. Yeah. And you want to know something else? I think this is going to sound dorky as hell. I think it's important for the right to reclaim superherodom. Because if you talk to any leftist and you actually like break down what these characters are and what they do, the only one they'll be honest with about this is Batman. Yeah. Because it's just a little too obvious. He's a billionaire going out and beating up criminals. Yeah. Superheroes are right-wing things. The concept is right-wing. If Spider-Man existed in the real world, he'd be called a Klans member by Jasmine Crockett, and people would be freaking out at him for beating up all these, you know, deadbeat criminal guys. Look, I think it's important I think it's important to kind of try to like reclaim this, and I think their popularity among the mainstream. I don't think we should be so hostile to people who want to enjoy Marvel movies. I think we should maybe even try to, I don't know, like embody the actual meaning of these characters and fighting crime when the systems fail you.
2: Well, that's what the vigilante genre. Yeah, it's like the reason for the spectacle and the violence and all of that is being, you know, taken away. But the reason like people enjoy it is because like they gravitate toward this idea of the hero, of literally the Superman. And the entire vigilante genre supposes the breakdown of like the liberal establishment's ability to deliver justice or maintain order such that it is necessary for these people to fight crime. And, you know, sometimes it's like, you know, an existential threat like Thanos, who's like, I'm going to destroy half of humanity or whatever. But like traditionally, it's just bad guys. And what are bad guys? People who commit crime. And sometimes they have a gimmick. Other times they're just criminals. The point is we need somebody who's willing to step up to the plate and sort of operate extrajudicially, actually, because clearly the police aren't doing their job. And the police, which is to say the system, may even become hostile towards that person for doing its job better than they're able to do and target him as a kind of vigilante. So, like, yeah, I'm not like going to see it the same way I'd go see like any Hollywood movie or whatever. I'm going to see it because, yeah, I want like bad guys to be like, you know, put in their place or whatever. And also, what else am I going to do for 2 hours? Scroll Twitter? I'm going to pay my $8. I'm going to sit there and I'm going to swear. It's anthropological. I'm observing the behavior of the people around me just as much as I'm observing the behavior of the people on screen. So again, people, you know, they want to counter signal it because they want to be more based than now. They're like, oh, you're watching your Marvel movie? Well, I'm reading Evola. And it's like, okay, well, fuck you. You probably don't even understand what you're reading. Let me enjoy my slop content. It's a treat. I get a little bit. It's not bad for you. All right, Patriots, that about does it, I think, for the program. Be sure to go to Apple, Spotify, wherever it is that you get your podcast. Let us know what you think. If you want to see more Bread and Circuses review, maybe we'll make that a segment, monitoring the Bread and Circuses or something. Admission to the Bread and Circuses. But thank you for watching. Glad to be back. Glad to have you back. And we'll see you in a couple days here. Thank you for watching. God bless you. God bless your family. And yeah, enjoy your Monday. Or I hope you enjoyed your Monday. Enjoy your Tuesday. That's your assignment.
4: Mike Sando did not rank Shedeur Sanders last. 50 NFL executives and coaches did. Sando's job at The Athletic was to collect the ballots. 21 executives, 29 coaches, 50 men who get paid to decide who starts and who sits and who gets cut. They placed 35 veteran quarterbacks into tiers for the 2026 season. Shedeur Sanders sits dead last. 35 of 35. 6 of the bottom 7 are black quarterbacks. 10 of the bottom 14 are QBs of color. That is not a columnist hot take. That is the league talking with the lights on. A year ago, that list dies in an editor's trash bin. 3 years ago, the Messenger gets called a racist before lunch. 5 years ago, the New York Times never even greenlights the idea, let alone the copy. Instead, they fire Sando and hire Scott Templeton from The Wire to unpack the Dickensian aspect of Shedeur's quarterback plight. The overwrought color story, the orphan in the wheelchair who never existed, the Pulitzer for the fiction the city desk was not allowed to fact check. Gus Haynes gets demoted. Templeton gets the Pulitzer Prize. That was the old sports media. The Athletic published the executives anyway. The sports conversation is crawling back toward merit and off the racial scoreboard.
5: This is that fire. Grab your popcorn.
4: Ryan Clark's exit from ESPN was the warning shot. Inject race into every whistle, every hire, every highlight, and the network finally cut the cord. 10 NFL coaching jobs opened this offseason. 0 went to black coaches. Skin color stopped being a resume line that worked. The grift lost its protection racket. People can speak honestly about the Sanders family again. Rob Parker said it on national radio, Fox Sports Radio, The Odd Couple, not a TV panel with a producer riding the mute button. Parker built a career on the racial grift. He still buried Shedeur Sanders on air. Take a listen.
5: My thing with Shedeur is I don't know what you were watching. I mean, he was bad last year. I don't know how anybody other. I don't think they're picking on him. He was bad. Well, it was like the worst, right, Rob G? What was it? The worst starting quarterback numbers historically. Well, I know a lot of people, they love his dad. And if he was George Smith playing quarterback with those numbers, you just wouldn't be, you talk about his personal or whatever. No, George Smith would be getting killed.
10: I don't think, see, that's where we're different.
5: And he wouldn't be playing. I think we
4: wouldn't be talking. When your own mercenary stops running interference, the brand is cooked. Skip Bayless is the last hired gun still working the detail. Everybody else has left the building, which brings me to Deion Sanders and to the greatest television show ever put on American television. Russell Stringer Bell, Idris Elba, The Wire, season 3 especially. Stringer was Avon Barksdale's second in command. Sharp suit, clean lines, camera ready face. He ran meetings by Robert's Rules of Order. He sat in macroeconomics at Baltimore City Community College. He kept Adam Smith's The Wealth of Nations on the shelf like a Bible he half understood. He formed the New Day Co-op with Proposition Joe, rival dealers at one table, talking supply and murder rates like a chamber of commerce. He bought politicians. He bought fronts. He bought the fantasy that the corner could be laundered into condominiums and federal housing grants. Stringer thought he was the Albert Einstein of the drug game. He was a man who read the right books, but still could not read the room. Deion Sanders is Stringer Bell with a headset, a gold chain, and a Nike deal. Prime time! Prime Video, the sunglasses, the fur coats, the press conferences that feel like product launches, the commercials next to Nick Saban. Nick Saban, 6 national titles at Alabama. Every second of that airtime earned the hard way. Deion stood in the same frame like the resumes matched. It does not match. Saban built a dynasty. Deion is 16-21 at Colorado, 4-8. 9-4, 3-9. Projected 15th in a 16-team Big 12 this season. That is not a rebuild. That is a sales pitch that outran the product. Stringer got away with it for years because Avon's name, Avon's muscle, the bodyguard stayed paid. Deion's umbrella was the racial grift. Media that treated every critique of Shedeur or Deion as a hate crime. Defenders who ran to the cameras the second a scout whispered mechanics. A culture that made celebrity a substitute for wins. As long as that racket held, Deion could stand next to Saban and the audience was trained not to laugh. The brand protected the record. The narrative protected the brand. Then the umbrella closed. Clay Davis Rain Maid Stringer Bell. Rain Maid is a political con. A scammer takes your money for a service he has no actual control over, takes total credit if it ever rains, demands more money when the drought hits, and is long gone when the weather turns for good. Grin like a billboard. Hand out for the envelope. Stringer paid for federal housing access and political cover. Clay Davis pocketed the cash and left him holding permits and excuses. The sports media version of Clay Davis sold Deion generational and culture shifter. When Colorado went 4-8, the Rainmakers blamed the roster. When they went 9-4, the Rainmakers claimed the miracle. When they went 3-9, the envoys doubled. Checks cleared, the wins did not. That is the Rainmake. The drought is always your fault, and the rain is always their gift. Avon's line is the whole diagnosis. Late in season 3, talking to Stringer. I look at you these days, String. You know what I see? I see a man without a country. Not hard enough for this right here. And maybe, just maybe, not smart enough for them out there. Not hard enough for the street. Not smart enough for the legitimate world. No country. That is Deion Sanders in 2026. Not tough enough for the scoreboard. 16-21 does not lie. Not legitimate enough for the room he bought with celebrity. The racial grift that used to bodyguard both of them is thinning out in real time. 50 coaches and executives ranking his son last is the evidence. Parker's radio hit is the evidence. Ryan Clark's empty chair is the evidence. When the bodyguards leave, you learn who you were without them. If Deion is a man with no country, we should not be surprised. His son struggles with identity. Stringer Bell raised the Cheese Wagstaff of quarterbacks. You remember Melvin Cheese Wagstaff? Proposition Joe's nephew, loud, branded, always talking, always performing, always louder than the work. Cheese did not build the co-op. Joe built the co-op. Cheese inherited the last name, the access, the corners, and the assumption that blood made him a boss. He wore the life like jewelry. He talked the life like a press conference. When the real players move, Marlo Stanfield, Chris Snoop, Cheese flipped. He sold Joe to Marlo. He sat in the meeting like he had earned the chair. He had not earned the chair. He had rented it with the last name and a mouth. Shedeur Sanders is trying to rebrand in real time. You can see it in his interview with Nadeska Alexis on Apple Music. He sat down to talk, turned back, and the Browns, and a first year away from the family compound. Listen to what he is selling. Take a listen.
11: You could tell in the music there's no cussing. You know, I mean, do I say bad words sometimes? Yes, I do.
12: There was cussing in the first one, right? Perfect timing?
11: It was a little bit.
12: It's cool. A couple years ago, things changed.
11: Things changed. I know I hold the power within myself. And those items is just accessories. That's not who I am. So it was times, you know, I was down and I had to, let me put on a chain right quick. Like, let me feel back to being me. But that didn't do anything. I don't look at social comments. I look at DMs from like my aunties and uncles that really show love. You know, I really appreciate them. I think this is my first year without my family, first year everything. So it's simple, like it's small things in life that I understand, you know, really being on your own and

on the People's Champ, you know. Music with no cussing, because Perfect Timing had some. And things change. Change as just accessories, not identity. He said there were nights he was so low, he put a chain on quick to feel back to being me. And it did nothing. He does not read the comments. He only opens DMs from aunties and uncles. He's got a salt room in the house. Sermons every morning. Wisdom over money. Purpose. Legacy. Five-year thinking. People's Champ energy with no hardware. The whole package is a soft relaunch. Less jewelry. Cleaner lyrics. Therapy talk. Tithing language. Garden variety give back. A young man sanding the edges off the brand that got him drafted into a league where 50 executives and coaches just ranked him last among 35. That is not growth on the field. That is packaging after the product failed the inspection. Cheese always had a story about who he was. The story never matched the tape. When Prop Joe was gone and the co-op sat under new management, Cheese still talked like the room owed him oxygen. Slim Charles ended that conversation in one of the most satisfying scenes in the final season of The Wire. One shot, clean, no speech from Cheese that mattered. Slim's line was short enough to carve in stone. That was for Joe. People watching at home celebrated. I know I did. Not because murder is beautiful, because the loudest fraud in the room finally met a man who did not care about the last name, the jury, or the monologue. The NFL is Slim Charles with a depth chart. Those 50 ballots were the first clean shot. Rob Parker on national radio was the second. Training camp is going to be the third. You can strip the chains, you can scrub the lyrics, you can build a salt room and call the darkness a color scheme. You can tell Nadeska you were born into hate, and that hate is nothing new. None of that moves you off 35 of 35. The tape does not care that dad stood next to Nick Saban in a commercial. The tape does not care that the old media wanted a Dickensian feature instead of a ranking from the men who hire quarterbacks. The tape is Slim Charles. It does not need a monologue. It needs a reason to keep you alive in the offense. Shadur has not given it one that survives honest light. Stringer could not protect the corners and the condos at the same time. He wanted the suit without the scars. He wanted Avon's protection while he sold Avon out to the police. Mutual betrayal. Omar Little and Brother Muzon walked him down at the unfinished development site, the building that was supposed to prove Stringer had gone legitimate. Rebar, sticking out of the dream. No Avon, no co-op, no Clay Davis, just the street collecting what the street always collects. Dion wanted the Saban commercial without the Saban resume. He wanted the racial shield without the win column that makes shields unnecessary. He wanted Shadur protected by narrative after the tape stopped protecting Shadur. Slim Charles told Avon to keep the war going even after Stringer was dead and the organization was bleeding. If it's a lie, we fight on that lie. That is the Sanders playbook in real time. The Nadeska interview is the latest round. Less jewelry, cleaner lyrics, salt room sermons, all of it is Slim Charles logic. Keep fighting on the narrative because the narrative is the last thing standing. The problem is Slim Charles said it to a man who still had corners, muscle, and soldiers willing to bleed. Dion is fighting on the lie with a 16-21 record, a son ranked 35th by the people who cut the checks, and a Big 12 schedule that does not negotiate with brands. Same eulogy, different city. And the son raised inside that countryless house is doing what Cheese did when the umbrella failed. Talking louder, dressing cleaner, spiritualizing the loss, calling the rebrand wisdom. Cheese called his seat at the table destiny. It was inventory. Shadur is learning the difference on a Browns roster that does not owe the Sanders name a single snap. McNulty searched Stringer's apartment after the body hit the ground. Clean, stylish, tasteful.

0: books were real. The ambition was real. The gap between the man he performed and the man the game required was also real. Respect does not reopen a closed casket. Deion's house is full of the same furniture, common documentaries, brand deals, dynasty talk, a son drafted into a league that ranked him last. Shadur's interview is more of the furniture, soft lighting, cleaner bars, no cussing, accessories demoted to accessories. The dream is still loud, the record is still quiet. As the racial grift loses voltage, the gap stops being a media debate and starts being a career with an expiration date. Stringer did not die because he was stupid. He died because he was between the worlds and loyal to neither long enough to survive either. Cheese did not die because he was quiet. He died because he was loud in a room that had run out of patience for counterfeit bosses. Deion is the man without a country. Shadur is the nephew who thought the last name was a country. Slim Charles does not grade on pedigree. Neither does September. Neither do 50 executives and coaches with a ballot and a job to keep. Chickens come home to roost on a 16-21 record dressed up like a dynasty and on a quarterback ranked 35th by the people who actually employ quarterbacks trying to outtalk a depth chart. College football marked the father in chalk. The league is lining up the sun. The pusher man of the old grievance inventory is restocking fewer shelves. The ballots got published. The radio hit landed. The bodyguards walked. A man without a country does not need a villain. He needs a mirror. Stringer got his at a half-built site in Baltimore. Cheese got his from Slim Charles in a co-op meeting on the streets. Deion is getting his on Saturdays in the Big 12. Shadur is getting his every time the Browns post a depth chart that does not care what he told Nadeska about chains. One honest scoreboard at a time. Oh, you know you can smell September and football season. If I'm back in my wire bag making analogies to football and the greatest TV show of all time, Steve Kim will have no complaints about me in the WNBA today. It's football, baby. It's the wire. It's old school Whitlock. He never went away. It's just August. We're rolling into September. It's football season. I'm back in my bag.
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0: To my panel, Steve Kim, Charles Baker, Dre Baldwin. Steve, I'm going to start with you. Am I being overzealous burying both Dion and Shadur before any football game has kicked off college or pro?
7: Of course you are. But I respect the consistency. I respect how you're staying on brand. You know, Bobby Knight had the motion offense. Lombardi had the power sweep. You've got this. I get it. You know, it's the priest, by the way. Carson Beck mania starts tonight, Hall of Fame game. Thought you could have mentioned that, but that's okay. I'm already beginning my tailgate to watch that fine football contest in Canton, Ohio. You are being very hard, but I think you're also being very honest. But Jason, I have a question. Aren't you being a little hard on the father-son relationship? I know a lot of people are being critical of Coach Sanders visiting his son. Don't a lot of fathers do that, though? Is that really an issue with you?
0: I'm going to blame Dion for the things I see in Shadur that are a direct reflection of Dion. And I think the bluster, the overemphasis of swagger and confidence, the jewelry, the hey, look at me. I blame Dion for that because Shadur doesn't have the talent to carry that type of attitude and that type of swagger, and he plays a position that doesn't honor those things. I blame Dion for foisting those attributes onto Shadur.
7: Jason, I will agree with you on that because a father's influence is a blessing and a curse. It absolutely matters, especially, and I agree with you. If you're not going to be that prodigious, once-in-a-lifetime talent, you have to be more humble, more modest, especially at a position where over 45 men look up to you and you have to lead them. I agree with you on that. But I will say this, again, to my original point, I did not have much of an issue with Coach Sanders visiting his son before his own training camp started. Because the reality is he's not going to see him for a while, most likely. So, but overall point, I do think you said a lot of things. I believe that most people would agree with, and a lot of people don't want to admit.
0: Dre, I'm going to come to you. The 35 out of 35 ranking from Mike Sando and the 50 coaches, executives he's talked to. I really, truly believe that if this were 2 or 3 years ago, even in off-the-record conversations, I don't think a group of 50 NFL executives and coaches would have been willing to anonymously vote Shadur that low. I think they would be too afraid of the blowback of being a... Again, it's all anonymous, but they just wouldn't participate, or they would have ranked him higher and he would have never finished 35 out of 35. But I think we've now moved into truth-telling season, and people aren't, they don't have that racial fear that they used to have, and it's back to merit, and it's more back to, hey, this is my honest evaluation. Am I right or wrong here?
8: I say wrong. I think he still would have got ranked the same way if his performance was the same, because this is still a performance-based business. I think it would not get as much attention back then. Probably people would try to bury it and act like it's not a thing and be able to paper over it, similar to the analogy you used when it came to Cheese Wagstaff on Wire. But I think he still would have got ranked the way he got ranked, because these anonymous people are ranking him anonymously. So if he didn't perform, he didn't perform. There's no way that you can act like that didn't happen. I think these days more people are willing to talk about it and be open about it and talk about why he got ranked where he got ranked, and just be honest on his performance rather than act as if it didn't happen or act as if there's some way to dance around it. Nobody's dancing around it now. I do think, though, we still have the season in front of us. So you might have, I don't know, Jason, you may come to regret what you said here. You may have put some battery in the back of Shadur Sanders to go and make you eat your words this season.
0: I'll never regret it. Even if I'm dead wrong, I won't regret it, because it's what I believe. Let me ask you, let me reframe the question differently then. Do you think 3 years ago, and this is The Athletic, which is the New York Times, do you think they would have even published this article 3 years ago?
8: Probably not. Not, and that's what we're talking, 2023. So we were right kind of in that transition when it came to the BLM, the racial stuff. It wasn't a big deal in the NFL, I don't think. Not with somebody like Shadur Sanders. He hasn't played into it much. His fans have, but he personally has not. Deion has, but Shadur has personally not. So would the New York Times have run it? Maybe, but it might not have gotten as much juice behind it, is what I said.
0: Scap, I completely disagree with Dre, particularly on his first take, because I think Kaepernick is where I'm going. I think Shadur would have gotten the Colin Kaepernick treatment. Like, Colin Kaepernick was trash his last year in the NFL, and people still talked about him as if he weren't trash. Anonymously, on the record, I think Shadur would have gotten the Colin Kaepernick treatment. Everybody would hear no evil, see no evil, just buried their head in the sand. Oh, he's still headed to being a franchise quarterback. Jay.
9: Yeah, for whatever reason, Jason, there's still this running racial narrative regarding quarterbacks and how quarterbacks aren't given a fair crack if they're black. So I think that you're right. When a prominent black quarterback, not saying Shadur Sanders was, but his name kind of makes him that. When they, you know, aren't performing, I think there has been over the last several years that push by the media to offer that protection despite what the product we're seeing on the field. So I don't think that's an unreasonable take by you at all. And I think it does signal that we are, though, moving in a new direction, that we're calling out exactly what it was with Shadur last year. The guy was garbage. 7 touchdowns and 10 interceptions. And the fact that this is even being presented as a quarterback battle right now. Look, Deshaun Watson he's one of the biggest tragic characters in sports, if you ask me. The guy was incredible for his first 4 years. His rookie year, before he shredded his knee up, he had like 19 touchdowns and 1,700 yards in 6 games. He was well on the way to maybe the best rookie quarterback statistical campaign we'd ever seen. And then in his age 25 season, his last one in Houston, he was undeniably a top 5 quarterback. He led the league in passing yards, 2nd in total QB rating behind only league MVP Aaron Rodgers that year, and above Patrick Mahomes. That's who Deshaun Watson was that last year. Now he Tiger Woods himself over the last three seasons, basically. But who knows? The guy's making $40+ million this year. He's going to be given every opportunity to get that job. And if it's Shador Sanders and the product we saw last year, I don't see any way Shador should even be insinuating himself into this quarterback battle.
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0: I'll circle back to you on this as well, Dre. Could you rank? I've done a lot of wire analogies throughout my career, a lot. I really believe this was some of my best work. I mean, I've been perfecting this now for nearly two decades, so it should be. But the quality of my wire analogies here, comparing Deion to Stringer, comparing Shadur to Cheese, any thoughts, comments on that?
9: Well, Jason, it was a terrific, thoughtful, and thoroughly well-executed analogy on your behalf, I have to say. Tip of the cap and bravo to you. The only reservation I have is I actually like Stringer. He was a character. He was kind of a sympathetic character for me. I rooted for Stringer. So I hate to analogize him with Deion. And as for your Shadur comp with Cheese, I guess it would just be, I have to ask, what is Shador's true motivations behind that interview? Is it all tongue in cheek? Is it all just him popping off, talking? Is it words only? If it is, I agree with your Cheese comp. Otherwise, if that's a remorseful kind of rebranding and something that he wants to move in the direction of now overall, I don't know, Jason. I see more of a D'Angelo Barksdale type figure there after Wallace's death, you know, and he turns and he flips on Avon. I see maybe in that interview, is that Shadur flipping and turning on Deion and realizing I have to be different here. I have to change. I can't get away with all of that bravado that Prime had, because Prime had this skill, obviously, that Shadur doesn't possess. So maybe he actually is turning on Pops. Maybe this is a Barksdale-type situation going on.
0: Listen, I gave some thought to D'Angelo Barksdale, but I just reached the conclusion. Shadur is not nearly smart enough to explain the game of chess to anybody, and so there's no way I could compare him to D'Angelo Barksdale. But, Dre, where do you come down on this?
8: So I like the fact that you tried to integrate The Wire. I don't think the connection matches too well. First of all, Cheese's son was Randy Wagstaff. I think you should have gone with Cheese and Randy, because Randy, let's say Shadur is Randy. He gets drafted to a new family, the Cleveland Browns. Someone firebombs the house of that new family. Now he's a man without a family. And now he has Bunk leaving him behind at the boys' home saying, hey, you going to take care of me? I don't know who that would be.
0: That was Carver, not Bunk, but go ahead.
8: Was that Carver? Okay, Carver, right. So now I think, but we would have to figure out who Carver would be. And as far as the D'Angelo Barksdale, the challenge is D'Angelo didn't have any kids, and D'Angelo didn't fully flip on the Barksdale family. He flipped halfway. If he really flipped, he wouldn't have took that 20 years, but his mom made him take the 20. So we would have to get
0: flip though. Stringer had, no,
8: yeah,
0: he was
8: his wife,
0: flip.
8: His mom. Yeah. So we would have to get his mom involved. And then somebody had to be McNulty saying, hey mom, why are you making your son take the years? So this could go a lot of different directions. I don't think we have enough characters right now. And the last thing, we've got enough characters on the real side, the NFL side. The last thing is, if Shadur was really trying to rebrand, he wouldn't have even done that interview, because a quarterback who threw 7 touchdowns and 10 interceptions, why are you doing interviews? What are you talking about? You didn't do anything. So what he's doing is still trying to be Deion right while he has not done Deion's performance. Deion came right into the league and dominated. Shadur has not done that. He should be very, very quiet until his performance is louder than his off the field stuff. I don't think he's capable of doing that.
0: Steve, I'm gonna bring you into this, because Dre has finally unseated you as the most annoying person on this show.
7: What?
0: For Dre to suggest that I was wrong about my wire analogy and do it as matter-of-factly as he did it is the kind of disrespect I normally don't tolerate on this show. I get it from you, and that's it. But I can see that Dre is definitely after your seat and trying to be the most annoying person on the show. And I can't remember, Steve, if you I didn't include you as much in this part of the conversation because I can't remember if you even watched The Wire.
7: I watched The Wire here or there, and I'll respectfully disagree. I thought The White Shadow was the greatest show ever and only lasted 3 seasons. But to Dre's point, I think that the reason why Shador did his interviews, I think he realized my
0: that. Steve, we're gonna have to reboot you again, bro, because this is terrible. We got some work to do. Cut Steve and let him come back. We got some. This is 2 days in a row. This is not good. I don't know.
9: Jason, I feel like possibly that was just the internet connection God striking him down for suggesting The White Shadow was better than The Wire. It's between The Wire and Breaking Bad. Those are the only two reasonable or realistic shows you can bring up.
0: Sopranos, I'd have to put in there too, and The Shield. But anyway, I go to continue, Scap.
9: Just a terrible take was in the authoring by Steve. So, and in terms of back to your analogy though, I'm with you on the Stringer Bell Dion analogy, even though again, I really do. I always liked Stringer. I actually, Avon was the criminal in the two of their relationship. So then I would lean more towards a Dion Avon comp. Basically, like Avon essentially, he was what he was, right? He never changed. Like Stringer was at least trying to evolve, whereas Dion, he's not trying to change. He's trying to utilize that same bravado, the same arrogance that he always deployed when he was on the football field. But he doesn't have those same skills and talents as a head football coach. So I feel like he's just rigidly sticking to what he knows and who he is, which would be more like Avon. And you know, for me, luckily enough, I disliked Avon. In fact, I don't like that actor in any of the things he's played.
0: Wood Harris?
9: Woody Harris, I think.
0: Remember the Titans? You don't like, come on, man. Cut it off.
8: He was the guy with that, the book, Jason, bag and Above the Rim.
9: I most think of him as Birdie's lead guy in Above the Rim, who ends up shooting Shep at the end of the movie. So I've always disliked that character because that is who I primarily align him with.
8: Here's what I would say, Scott. First of all, you said Avon was a criminal. Stringer Bell, first of all, was devoid of morals. When he got D'Angelo Barksdale murdered in jail, what is the first thing he goes and does and sleeps with D'Angelo's woman? That's the first thing he went and did. Secondly, even when he was trying to do the deal with Clay Davis, he was money laundering. That's illegal what he was doing. Clay Davis just beat the charges, but that was money laundering what Stringer was doing. And Avon was right. Dude, you're not smart enough to go run with those guys. They know the game. They used you. And now you're only halfway in the street game to the point that Slim Charles, who's supposed to work for Stringer, disrespected him and said, I'm not going to do what you're telling me to do. And he said, you do what I tell you. And Slim Charles is like, no, I don't know about that. And then Avon said, no, you're not going to do that. So I can't say that Stringer Bell was this upstanding moral character. Yeah, he had a nice apartment and it was nice and clean, but the guy was just as much a criminal as everybody else in that show. Only thing is he was trying to do it the quote unquote white collar way, but white collar crime is still crime. What I would say when it comes to Shador Sanders is, Jason, you would have to put the pieces together with this. I think it's Cedric Daniels talking to Carver and saying to me, those stripes aren't earned. Shador is walking around as if he has stripes. What stripes do you have? Where did you earn them? You got your number retired at Colorado for playing, what, 2 seasons because your dad works there. You're walking around as if you have stripes. Why is he doing interviews? I still don't understand it. How many interviews has Lamar Jackson done this past offseason? How many did Patrick Mahomes do? Who won the Super Bowl? How many interviews did he do? Why is Shador Sanders doing interviews? Why is he doing podcasts? He hasn't done anything. He's talking about getting back to himself, but yourself is not good in the NFL. You haven't earned your stripes. He needs a Cedric Daniels to look him in the face and say, you have not earned your stripes. And I don't think his dad is that guy. That's his problem.
0: Yeah. The only way it's going to happen is someone like Slim Charles going to have to walk up behind him and say, this is for Joe, you loud mouth, fraudulent punk. And put him down. He is cheese wax there. I don't want to go too far down this deal.
15: Hey,
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0: Let me switch to a little bit more of just the football aspect of it. And this, did Steve come back? Because Steve could help us here. But all right, Steve, I'm going to let you start out here. And if we got the connective issues, we'll just have to punt and call it a day for you. But Colorado is projected 15th in the Big 12 of 16 teams. If that happens, Deion definitely gets fired. What do you think? Is that a fair projection, or are they the 15th? I've seen these midget videos saying it's a team of midgets running around, but 15th in the Big 12, that seems like a death sentence for Deion.
7: It does. When you're projected to be, if it's 15th place in a conference that's Big 12, that ain't good. And here's what I think will happen if that comes true. He will then say, I'm stepping away due to health reasons, and it'll be, I don't know if you want to call it a graceful exit, but I think it'll be one that both sides will be amenable to.
0: 16-21, and perhaps headed, they'll play a 12-game schedule. I'll give them 4 victories. That'll be 20-8 more losses. That 20-29, Scap, that's an embarrassing tenure for Deion at Colorado.
9: Yeah, 100%, an unmitigated failure. And I think if that does happen, that's exactly what I was thinking, by the way, what Steve said. When you're projected 15th in a conference called the Big 12, you're not on good footing, obviously, before the season begins. And I don't see any way with you know, the fact that he has no goodwill built up with any of these previous seasons, I don't see any way he escapes it if that is indeed what happens. If they finish towards the bottom of the conference, he's got to, whether it's by his own doing or by the administration. He has to be done. This has to be his final year.
0: Dre, do you see any way that they pull it out? And, you know, I think he's probably got to win 7 games, 6 games, at least be bowl eligible to keep this thing going. Do you think Deion can get the ship going a different direction?
8: As an athlete at heart, Jason, I always have to defer to the performance. So we're talking about what might happen. This is a projection for the season, but hey, they might not finish 15th. What if they finish 5th? What if they finish 4th? What if they win the conference? I'm not saying it's probable, but they could. They still have a say on the field beyond what the critics have to say about them. Do I think it's possible he could do it? Yes, because, I mean, that's why they play the games. As Steve Berman would often say on that NFL show after the games every Sunday, they got to play the games. If they do finish in the bottom and they have a losing record again, I don't think Deion's going to be fired. I think he's going to be allowed to decide to step down and walk away. I think they'll let him walk away with some dignity.
0: I don't know if he's capable of walking away with some dignity. I think he's capable of saying, y'all didn't give me the resources. And that if a white coach had done what I had done year 2, this or that would have happened. I think Deion's ending is messy. Whether Colorado wants it not to be messy or not, it's going to be messy because Deion is never going to be taking any blame or any accountability for any failure. It will be Colorado's failure. You know, his mouthpieces in the media have been diminished. But he'll get Shannon Sharp and Ocho Cinco and others to spread, Skip Bayless, to spread, you know, just how Colorado just wasn't comfortable with an authentic black man and supporting. I really, Steve, you agree with me?
7: Yeah, I mean, does he more authentic than John Embry and Carl Durrell? You know, I know people are going to look at where Carl Durrell left the program. Then let's say your scenario happens and Deion walks away or they have a separation. I would compare his run to Mike McIntyre. Mike McIntyre actually took them to a Pac-12 championship game back in 2016. I thought he was pretty good. My argument would be if the Deion Sanders acolytes came out and said, well, they didn't give us a shot or they didn't give him the resources, I would say, okay, fair. But this is the one point that I've never gotten over. Jason, he didn't go out and recruit. He's the one head coach that I know of across the country that never makes a home visit. I don't know of another coach, any color, just my opinion, that can get away with that type of negligence on his job.
0: Yeah, it's a rough, rough look for Deion.
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0: Move on to a conversation Mike Wilbon and Stephen A. Smith had yesterday. And I think it started because Mike Wilbon made a really, what I think, a common sense comment that Stephen A. Smith is not a journalist. He's a show. Let's play that shot first.
16: Stephen A., I'm looking at you. I love you. You know that. Stop. You're not a journalist anymore. You're not doing what you did at the Philly Inquirer. Stop, dude. I know what you did there because I was shoulder to shoulder with you at Press Row and Press Boxes and practice. Yes, practice. Yeah. Allen Iverson's practicing. Stop. No. Stephen A is a show. He's a show. He knows it. He wants to be the show.
0: That's Mike Wilbon saying something harmless and respectful and saying, hey, you used to be a journalist. I don't agree with Mike Wilbon, but I'll defer and wait before I unpack my thoughts on that. But Stephen A went on his own show and responded to Wilbon yesterday. Let's play that.
16: I do 22 hours of live content per week. Over 900 hours a year. I am universally recognized, if for nothing else, my hard work. When I say to an athlete that'll come at me or anybody else in sports that I'm a journalist, I'm talking about by trade and nature.
17: I'm talking about a body of work that spans decades. No, I don't have to do that anymore. I've graduated. Mike Wilbon's right. Not a journalist anymore, per se, in terms of my daily responsibilities and duties. But I'm always a journalist at heart because what I was taught is what guides me through this terrain of news and beyond in the world of sports and beyond. Mike Wilbon is a Hall of Famer. If you check the news, somebody's about to be inducted into the Broadcast Hall of Fame, which is the creme de la creme, come September. His name is Stephen A. Smith. That didn't happen because I talked. It happened because I backed it up with my work throughout my 30 plus year career. Like I said, ain't nobody hiding.
18: It's hard on me, man, because people think I'm a hater. But I just, Mike Wilbon said something harmless and non-offensive. Stephen A. Smith knows how fraudulent he is, so he responds to everything with the thinnest skin possible because he's just afraid. Like, oh, Wilbon said that, and people are going to figure out that, you know, Winston-Salem State gave me my grades, and I lied about my basketball career, and the Philadelphia Inquirer, the editors knew I couldn't write, and I've been carried. I'm a fraud, so let me go to, I'm a Broadcast Hall of Famer, and that's because of the work I put in. And anybody with a brain, Broadcast Hall of Fame, that has nothing to do with journalism. That has nothing to do with Mike Wilbon's point. Stephen A. doesn't know what a journalist is because he's never been one. He's been a prop and a DEI hire, and I'm sorry if that makes some of you uncomfortable and makes you think I'm a hater, but the reason why he's not beating the chest with, I did this piece of work as a journalist. I got this awards or accolades as a journalist. He doesn't have any of that. He's never had any of that. If the media wasn't so gutless, all the people that knew Stephen A. in the 90s and 2000s and talked smack about him and considered him the bane of journalism that have now all flipped and are afraid to say anything about him because they all are still hoping, well, maybe I'll get hired at ESPN and I don't want to jeopardize that. But Stephen A. calling himself a journalist at during any point of his career and pretending like buying your way into or getting put into the Broadcast Hall of Fame is somehow testament to what a great journalist you are. That's a joke to me. Steve?
7: Yeah, and I thought Wilbon said the most basic fundamental truth. Look, Stephen A. has been successful, but to say he's a journalist, I think, if you really think about it, he's a provocateur. He's a carnival barker. You could say he's a puppet. I know you do. But say he's a journalist. Here's the problem I have with him even saying that I still have a journalistic foundation. He apologizes way too much for the most basic fundamental truth that everyone else agrees with. To me, and you've been in this position, Jason, you'll say something that people don't like, and you know it's true. You just say, look, you don't have to like it. But that's your role as a journalist. But even at the paper, there are beat writers and then there are columnists, right? Then you graduate to that level. The argument that Stephen A. is making is that I've graduated to that level. Here's the problem, though. Most good columnists, or every good columnist that I've read, they will say things knowing that they make people uncomfortable and they will never back down. Stephen A. Smith, like clockwork, you know when he is going to apologize when he offends the wrong people.
18: Scap, I know you're a big fan. I'm a big fan of Jim Rome. I don't think Jim Rome would beat his chest about what a great journalist he was. Hell of a broadcaster. One of the, maybe arguably the greatest sports broadcaster of the last 30 years. but he would not be standing up and say, what a great journalist I am. Stephen A. Smith is a broadcaster. And, you know, maybe he does belong in the Broadcast Hall of Fame. I don't think so. I think that's a gift as well. He never as clever, as well-researched as a Jim Rome or some of the other guys that are great in this business. But your take on Stephen A.
9: Yeah, look, Jason, we just talked about this with Adam Schefter and some of the other, the Adrian Wojnarowskis and the Sham Sharanias. Like, they may have at one point at least performed the duties of a journalist, but they don't anymore. I mean, Stephen A. Smith, whether he was good at being a journalist, Jason, or not, he at least actually had the job of one when he was working a beat and when he was reporting in Philadelphia. But he certainly isn't that now. I mean, he said it. He's on air 22 hours a week. He's spread himself. He's oversaturated the market with himself to such a degree. He's got the radio show, the show on ESPN. He's on like SportsCenter at times. He barely watches these games. I get the sense he only actually watches a game if he's on location for some halftime show during it. Other than that, he's not watching any of these games. How can you masquerade yourself?
18: He was busted playing solitaire at the NBA Finals. He doesn't care about the games.
9: Exactly. And what... Look, watching one or two games of a player or 10 games of a player, I mean, to really understand and be dialed into the NBA or any sport, like, you have to watch all of the games, basically. So there is no chance, no way that he's doing that at the bare minimum, let alone actually actively cultivating sources, working different levels of stories. He doesn't qualify by any way, shape, or form as a journalist. And it's not like he's the president of the United States and he was a journalist 20 years ago, so he always gets to be called a journalist. I mean, what are we talking about here? Like, if you're a teacher when you're 25 years old and you're not by the time you're 50, you don't walk around saying you're still a teacher. I don't understand why why Wilbon's comments drew such ire from Stephen A. I don't understand.
18: Dre, let me go to you before I potentially sidetrack the conversation.
8: I can answer Scap's rhetorical question there. It's because it undermines the foundation of what Stephen A. Smith is about, or at least what he presents himself as I'm a journalist, which means I'm not just a podcaster. I'm not just reacting. I'm not just YouTubing. I'm not just a talking head on TV. That journalism piece separates him from everybody else who can say those other things. And that's his way of saying I'm elevated. Yes, I'm elevated because of my audience and my position, but I'm elevated in terms of my training and what I've done professionally to where somebody on the internet, you can't say you're on the same level as me just because you offer opinions like I do. I think it's a ego thing for Stephen A. Smith, even though ostensibly in the big picture, as you said, it doesn't really matter. When we look up the definition of journalism, it says the collection and editing of news for presentation through media. And traditionally, journalism is about writing. So technically, a lot of people aren't journalists anymore. But what he talks about is the essence of journalism. And what I see here are four specific things. Verification over assertion. Stephen A. Smith fails that test. Number two, independence from the outcome. We know from the Kyrie Irving situation, he fails that one. Number three, accountability. Sometimes not, depending on who it is. And number four, original work versus amplification. So when it comes to these things, a journalist is the woman who was on the Harmony Channel yesterday, Sarah Fields. That's journalism. The woman who Jason had on talking about the Carmelo Anthony trial. That is journalism. Someone who is independently telling you what happened. They don't have a stake in the outcome and getting you to believe one side or other side of the outcome. And ultimately, what I see as the essence of journalism is who is trying to get to the truth. Let's find out what the truth is here. Find out why the truth is the truth. I'm not trying to push you one way or another. You may offer your opinion, but this is the truth that I see, not just let me become the thing. What Mike Wilbon was saying about Stephen A. is that Stephen A., you are the show. The news is not the show. You are the show. And when you become the show, you're not a journalist anymore. You have gotten in front of the news and made yourself the news. Therefore, you are unqualified to be a journalist because you can't be both at the same time.
18: Here's the analogy I wanted to make Stephen A. early in his career pretended to be a journalist, and the whole journalism industry, I lived it. I was there. They laughed at him. They mocked him. There were all kinds of stories about how brutal and primitive his writing skills were and how he was carried at the Philadelphia Inquirer and how he didn't understand even the basic tenets of journalism. Occasionally, Allen Iverson would give him a little bit of news and Stephen A. could say he broke some news. But as a journalist, Stephen A. was never respected in real time, always considered a DEI hire who hadn't earned it. That's not me talking smack. That's me having lived and witnessed with my own eyes the experience. And now that Stephen A. has been given enough success, enough money in this new endeavor of being a blowhard or an opinionist on ESPN, he now wants to pretend like he was always this great thought leader in this field of sports media and journalism. And any criticism of that goes anywhere near questioning his journalistic bona fides

0: ran around. Man, I was always a player. I was always whoever, you know. We had a guy on our basketball team at Ball State named Paris McCurdy. Me running around acting like I was the same as Paris McCurdy when it came to, you know, hunting with. I could say another guy, but he's married, and I don't want to start in trouble. But if I were running around pretending like, yeah, I was the same as them, blah, blah, back before I had any money and any fame, that would be a joke. They would all be sitting around laughing at me, and deservedly so. But instead, I'm just kind of real with myself that, like, oh, man, I got a lot better looking, and people started saying yes a lot more once I got rich and famous. Stephen A., once you got rich and famous, people have been lying to you or letting you lie about what type of journalist you are. And it needs to stop. It shows a lack of self-awareness and immaturity and insecurity that is so obvious and so undermines him. If he ever got comfortable with himself, he'd be a lot less offended by Mike Wilbon just telling the truth here. Like, hey, man, you sit on TV and talk about things you don't really know anything about for a living, for a great living. And just leave it at that. You're not connected to any information. You're connected to the fights you start and the opinions you spout. But that's not journalism. And, you know, Wilbon graduated from Northwestern's journalism school. And Stephen A. Smith was given a degree from Winston-Salem State. And you can tell the difference.
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3: This play you guys is the Blaze Radio of, Network. Sophie Cunningham, that now seems like she's done. She's had her little run here, being out front on the transgender issue, and now just wants to go back to playing basketball. Let's play the Sophie shot.
4: I think that there's so much good going on in the WNBA. I think that basketball is being played at the highest level it's ever been. I think our team in specific, we are breaking history right now with the amount of points that we're scoring on back-to-back games. I think the Minnesota game, there's just so much distraction. I think the WNBA media, all we ever do is cover everything except basketball. And it's like, what are we doing? There's so much. Like, you can talk about other things. I think those are great stories. I think it shows fans, you know, who people are outside of the court. But I also think we got to keep the main thing the main thing. And I think when it comes to the Minnesota game, I think there is so much distraction. But, like, the matchup between Miles and Kelsey was phenomenal. Our team, I mean, that game in particular was a great game. And so I think that there's a lot to be said, and I'm going to let people just do the speaking for themselves. But for me, I want to get back to basketball. It's always been about basketball. That interview happened in February when I was asked a question. And so for me, I just want to, you know, make sure that it stays, the focus stays where it should, because people are playing at such a high level. We have probably like 3 MVPs that could be MVPs on our team specifically. And so that's why I want to do that. No, you know, I was asked a question, and that's simply what it was. I just wasn't making a statement to make a statement. And so I was trying to clear the air, and I did that and back in February. And so it is what it is. And like I said, we're in the middle of season. I'm going to keep it that. We talk about a bunch of distraction. Our team is good. My teammates are good. Our locker room is great. And so now we're just here about to prepare for Las Vegas, and that's where our mind is at.
3: I actually love these comments. I don't think they're 100% transparent, but I love the comments and her comments there. I think it's the appropriate thing that she took advantage of a situation, rode that wave a little bit, but she's now come to the realization or been helped to come to the realization like, hey, man, we're trying to win a championship here and we can't have all this circus going on, people following you around and the whole Sophie deal. And she's like, okay, I'm good with that. And let's get back to basketball. I love these comments from Sophie. Not perfect, but I love them. Steve?
5: Okay. You know, a lot of people are going to point that finger right back at her, that little iconic thing, and say, unlike Billy Joel, she did start the fire. Now, she may have inadvertently started the fire, I think there's a lot of irony to it, but I think that was her way of trying to be very long-winded and saying, all right, enough of the Transformer talk. We talked about the Transformers. You guys can all argue about it. We have a league to take care of and games to play. But you have to admit, Jason, she did start this. Now she's trying to end it. She's got to understand it's not that convenient.
3: Scap?
6: I have no problem with the comments either way. I don't have any problem with the comments that started it. She said she was asked a specific question. It's not like she was out there, you know, just taking it upon herself, pontificating, whatever. She's just answering a question that I think most women would support and back up that messaging. And now essentially she's saying, like, I'm a basketball player. I play on a basketball team. And by the way, she's not even the best player or the second or third best player on that team. So why not? Let's just get back and focus on basketball. On to what is it? The Bill Belichick quote, on to Cincinnati. That's basically the way I took those Sophie comments. And I don't have any issues with either set of her comments.
3: Dre.
2: a call came in, either from the league or from the coach's office, that said, hey, enough of this. Let's get back to focusing on basketball. So she, that sounded like she was trying to remember what she needed to say. And in a female way, it was 4 times longer than it needed to be. But I understand she had to do that. They do need to get back to focusing on basketball. She didn't back off her position. I respect the fact she didn't back off where she stood. There's nothing else that really needs to be said about it until or unless somebody with a penis and testicles joins the WNBA. So I guess it just is what it is, as she said.
3: I think actually Caitlin Clark had a conversation with her. I really do believe that. And I think it was an appropriate comment. It's what I suggested in a monologue earlier this week, and she took the advice verbatim, I think, Caitlin Clark and Sophie Cunningham. And I don't think it's an accident that Sophie there, Dre, said, hey, the thing with Miles and Kelsey Mitchell was amazing in Minnesota. Never a mention of Caitlin Clark. I think that's intentional. I'm not saying there's bad blood, but when someone kind of calls you out and says, hey, look, I get it, Sophie. You're making a lot of money. We're all making a lot of money. This is great. But it's a little bit unfair to me. I've got to now answer these transgender questions. Our games are being turned into a circus. And the winning and losing matters more for Caitlin Clark than it does for Sophie Cunningham. Sophie Cunningham's got her looks, and she's got her confidence, and she's got a point of view that's going to make her super successful off the court. Caitlin Clark's only chance of surviving is to win. They got to have more focus on that.
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3: Yeah, today is Thursday. I may have saw this on Monday, or maybe I saw it on Friday. I can't remember. But Cam Newton is in a conversation with two women, I believe, and starts talking about his philosophy on going to strip clubs. And I know I'm not calling you guys strip club experts. This is my area of expertise, but you got to have this conversation with me anyway. I want to get you all's reaction to Cam Newton here about why he went to strip clubs or why he goes to strip clubs. Let's play the clip.
12: I never went to a strip club for women. Really? I always went to strip clubs for guys.
13: Really?
12: No I homo. Told
14: you, we went to a strip club.
12: No, didn't. But not for women, though. It was always, okay. See, and I'll explain this, Merritt. I'm a competitor. So I wasn't going to spend no money if I didn't see nobody else spending money. As soon as I seen somebody thinking that they got money, that's the competitor in me to be like, okay, yeah. You spending five, I'm going to spend six. If you're going to spend 10, I'm going to spend 15. Okay. And then we're going to have a rain off.
13: Yeah, I love it.
12: So
13: I said you do that in Onyx.
12: So that's my whole thing. It's like, I don't go to strip clubs for chicks, even though I want decoration. I was a competitor, still am a competitor, to think like, you think you got it, but you don't got it.
3: I know I'm the expert here, and so, but I'm going to let you amateurs try to evaluate this first. Scap?
6: Well, all I'll say to Cam is, it's lucky he's never been at the same strip club at the same time as little game James Harden, because nobody makes it rain like that guy. He dropped $1 million in one night at a strip club. He's got his jersey retired and hanging from the roof of that strip club. But that's a weird take, Jason. I think I'm going to have to defer to your expertise, but I've been in a couple strip clubs before, and I certainly haven't been looking around to see what the guys were doing and how much money they were throwing on the stage. It's kind of a weird take for me from Cam there on that one.
3: Dre?
2: Well, I tend to go to bed early and wake up early, Jason, so I do not go to strip clubs. But I will tell you, strippers in Miami, they do go to the gym, they do go to the grocery store, they do need a place to live. So I do have come across them. But what I will say as far as what Cam said is, this is black male culture right here. What was interesting to me is when he said, I'm a competitor, and a woman hummed, like he was making a point. Like that was something smart. I'm a competitor. So this is why I went to the club, so I can see who can throw away the most money. And now I can talk about it on the podcast. And the two women are sitting there like looking at everything that he's saying as if he's saying something intelligent and something insightful. This is the issue, and Scat probably wouldn't even think about this, but this is the thing with black males, youngish black males. Cam's probably maybe a little bit around 40, and he's looked at as a leader. He's looked at as a successful person. That's why he's getting interviewed. That's why he's doing shows. Young men, especially those who don't have fathers at home, are listening to people like him. He was successful. He went to college, didn't graduate, but he went to college, got a career, was great in his career, made a bunch of money, has a big name, and is in media now. He was working at ESPN. And these are the kind of things that he's talking about on interviews. And there are young men who are influenced by this. That's the thing that I have a problem with. The fact that he is even going on and saying this as if it's something that somebody needs to take up from him. And either he doesn't care or he doesn't realize the impact he's having with the things that he's saying. And there's nothing wrong with saying something funny and flippant and throwaway. I do it. Scat, I'm sure you do it. Jason, you do it. But there's a time and a place for it, and there's a way that you make sure people understand the disclaimer to what you're saying, as opposed to saying it as if this is like substantial information.
3: And I know it not that big of a deal, but part of me was like, I watched this and I saw, I said, why did Cam Newton have me on his show? Why did he engage with me, take that risk, get himself in hot water at ESPN, have the conversation that we had? And again, it's not like he should, oh, Whitlock said this or that, and so you should do this or that. But I'm halfway embarrassed that I was trying to positively influence Cam, trying to, hey, man, I think you have more upside as a broadcaster if you do X, Y, and Z. And then I see this, and I say, he doesn't really want success. He wants to be controversial, and he wants strippers and potentially, and Cam, I apologize for saying this, but it's what you say is what provokes me to say this. Maybe there's some guys you want their interest as well, because I heard you say no Diddy, no homo, but it's contradicted by what you said. You're going to strip clubs and thinking about men and thinking, and I don't say that in the like most sophomoric or childish, like gotcha moment way. I say it like, hey man, it's really weird to go to a strip club and to be thinking about, let me go compete with men. And I know the whole drug dealing, black hip hop culture of whoever's got the most money and whoever can go to strip club and show women they got the most money and all that. But nah, man, when you have a mother and father, like Cam does, has a father that's a minister, this is so much disrespect towards your parents that you're this clueless, that you're this foolish with money. We've heard Cam say that one of his regrets is he can't treat his children the way that he used to because the money's not coming in like it used to. And so, Cam, there's a way to talk about the mentality that you said you have, but you need to be talking about it in a way, I had that mentality, but I've matured enough, I've evolved enough to recognize the stupidity of this mentality and to understand that if this black men are going into strip clubs, and there's all these women around, and we're thinking about how can I compete with another black man? Well, that's part of the explanation of how we end up so violently against each other, because we're always locked into a competition with each other rather than a competition with ourselves. Compete against the man in the mirror. How can you perfect the man in the mirror? There's just no wisdom here. And there's such a rejection of any biblical values that his father, I'm sure, tried to pass on to him, that it makes me question everything. Like, Cam, are you have a good heart? Are you someone that's trying, you spend all this money, you say, trying to help kids in football and trying to be a positive influence, but you don't even have the discipline to correct what comes out of your mouth and thinks about how that impacts young people? There, as Dre has said, there's going to be plenty of young people watching, looking at this and say, this is what you do as a black man when you get athletic success and millions of dollars. You go into strip clubs and compete against other men and see who can burn up the most money. And I've burned up a lot of money in strip clubs. I regret all of it. I truly do. And you know, hopefully Cam will live long enough to realize he should regret all that. He could have done a lot of positive things rather than compete, because we didn't play the full clip, but he acknowledged that, you know, it was drug dealers and other people that he was competing against. Embarrassing commentary. I'll give you guys a final word each on that, and then that'll be the show. Scap, you go first.
6: Yeah, I said I've been in a couple of strip clubs. It's typically me, like a bachelor party situation, getting dragged in or with a group of guys who want to go in. And it's the whole culture of strip clubs is really bizarre to me overall. I never really understood it. And I feel like nothing really ever good comes from going in a strip club. So I feel like when you were talking, it also reminded me that Cam has a lot of children. Not only does he have children, he's got a lot of them. And the money will never be coming in like it was when he was at the top of his sport. So I feel like really that interview can be used by young black men as like a cautionary tale of what not to do and how to avoid these pitfalls and how to manage your money when you're actually making it better than what Cam Newton has done.
3: Right.
2: It becomes a cautionary tale, Scap, only when there is a counterbalance of another man that they respect, who they can say, okay, if I'm not going to do that, what am I going to do? Who am I going to follow? And that's the challenge that I have with it. And Cam can do whatever he wants. He's his own man. But if there's going to be a Cam Newton, who's the counterbalance to a Cam Newton that is cool enough and accepted enough in the culture that they'll listen to? That's the challenge. That's the rhetorical question. And that's the issue that I have with what he said. And overall, when it comes to him, the thing that you said, Jason, about why did he have you on the show? Well, he was just using you for content. Jason, obviously, that's what he had you on the show for. You are popular. Your name is out there. You were talking about Stephen A. He works with Stephen A. Hey, let me get in between and interview the guy who bashes Stephen A, then go on TV with Stephen A. So he just used you for content and he got what he needed out of it.
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17: 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Christine Wells
3: Wansley got a letter from the Mississippi Board of Nursing, a complaint, anonymous. The board investigated and closed it within hours. No findings, no suspension, nothing on her license. The board itself says the process is automatic, mandatory. Any complaint triggers it by law. Ben Crump called it a warning shot anyway, a stage direction for a play that had already ended before he wrote the line. That single mistake tells you everything about how this campaign was built and why it's about to come apart.
18: This is that fire. Grab your Bible.
3: Donald Trump told the country a strike on Iran would be quick, in and out, a clean win with no aftermath. Then reality showed up, the kind of reality that doesn't care about a press conference. Ben Crump made the same bet on Ocean Springs, Mississippi. He looked at this town, looked at the state's history, and decided the outcome was already written. Mississippi is racist. Ocean Springs will fold under pressure rather than fight a national narrative. Put a grieving mother in front of a camera and a viral audio clip and a hashtag, and the town surrenders inside a week. That's the quick war. That's the plan that got sold to Christine and Elmore Wells, or Elmore Wansley, I'm sorry, before anybody counted the cost of being wrong. Ocean Springs isn't surrendering. It's returning fire. Court documents are showing up in inboxes across Mississippi and right here in Nashville. A 2007 paternity case, Christine Wells versus James Briscoe. Jackson County Chicanery Court, 3 children, an agreed order handing legal custody to the father. Christine ordered to pay child support, agreed, signed by both sides. Not a judge stripping a mother of her kids over a fitness ruling, but real nonetheless. And it's out now because the town decided silence was no longer the price of admission to this national story. A woman posting a skincare routine to TikTok while narrating her son's death to 100,000 strangers doesn't get to control which parts of her record stay private. You don't run an information war and then complain when the other side finds ammunition. Sarah Fields sat on this show yesterday for 43 minutes and laid out a record. Life 360 data, eyewitness accounts, a Coast Guard call, logged at 11:13 p.m. that says Nolan Wells didn't get abandoned. He refused to board a boat that was sinking. That's a documented sequence, not a theory built for engagement. Don Lemon spent 71 minutes trying to bury that record under a different kind of noise. He booked Janetta Brantley, the woman who enhanced a sea toad distress call into the phrase everyone's repeating, "You killed him." Take a listen.
19: What is this? Has anyone from defense counsel or the police or the DA's office contacted you yet about your about the audio?
20: No, they have not.
3: That's a caller on Don Lemon's show calling BS on everything this woman has released. An actual attorney asked the only question that mattered. Has any law enforcement agency on the Mississippi Department of Marine Resources the DA, anybody with jurisdiction confirm that the audio is accurate? No, not once. No retraction demand, no institutional review, just a woman's ears and her EQ settings dressed up as forensic evidence because the narrative needed an expert and couldn't find a real one. Lemon didn't book a fact checker. He booked reinforcements. And here's what turns this from a media skirmish into an actual war. Andrew Edward Palsy is flying to Mississippi this weekend. This is the attorney who represented Donald Trump in his defamation fight against CBS and Paramount and the New York Times suit. He's not a consulting from a distance. He's sitting down with Warren, Jax, and Morgan, the three boys who've been convicted in the court of public opinion with zero due process and building a record of his own. That's not a distraction, which is the word Crump used on camera when a reporter asked him about it. That's an army showing up with better weapons than the ones already on the field. Crump's statement on the nursing board complaint isn't about protecting Christine. It's about protecting the timeline, because if the public starts asking why an intimidation campaign collapsed on inspection, they might start asking why the whole case was built the same way. A quick war only works when the other side doesn't fight back. Ocean Springs is fighting back. Sarah Fields brought receipts before the crowd showed up. Paulstick is bringing a legal record that's already stood up to bigger names than a small town family and Ben Crump. And the gossip cavalry, the neighbors, the old court files, the people who actually know Christine Wells Wansley, instead of just watching her cry on camera, that cavalry is already riding. This is not a grieving mother under siege. This is a woman who chose a podcast over a private investigation, a viral clip over a report, and an anonymous nursing complaint that resolved in her favor over an actual defense of her own conduct and called every bit of scrutiny intimidation instead of answering a single direct question. Donald Trump learned that a quick war on paper turns into years of quagmire in the field. Crump is learning the same lesson in real time, except his quagmire has a small Mississippi town's name on it, and that town isn't backing down. Follow the transaction. That's still where this is going to end. And so I want to just add on this little tiny bit of context of just someone reaching out to me to let me know, like, hey, man, this Christine Wells Wansley, she's got other kids. If you go look back at the court records, she gave up custody of those kids. So this grieving mother with three other kids gave up custody of those kids to another man, that those kids' father. It's like Christine Wells, this whole, oh, she's the perfect mother. She's just looking out for her children, and she's just grieving because her son has drowned, and we think he's been killed. Doesn't add up, and it's not going to add up, because anytime you engage in an information war and you've lived as long as she has or I have, people have dirt on you. And if you're going to smear Ocean Springs, Mississippi, don't be shocked when they smear you back. And don't cry, oh, I'm a grieving mother, when you've smeared an entire town and area and state without a single shred of evidence, when you've partnered with a carpetbagger like Ben Crump. Don't be surprised when the locals start firing back and they're not going to take it anymore. I'm actually rooting for them. Because what this woman has done to Mississippi and Ocean Springs, it's unjustified.
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3: I want to bring you into this immediately. It feels like to me, based on my interview with Sarah Wells yesterday, based on the reaction of this Janetta Brantley being popping up on Don Lemon's show immediately, basically to respond to Sarah Wells, it feels to me like Christine Wells Wansley is losing the information war. Do you agree?
5: Jason, when I saw this court document, I said to myself, I know this ain't who I think it is, a 304, because not only was her kids placed with the father, three of those children listed in the document aren't Nolan Wells. So we're still trying to figure out who his father is, and did he actually live with his father until death, as some people have been stating. Yes, I think they're losing. Them bringing this young woman on who's talking about her being an auto engineer, responding directly to Sarah Fields being on your show yesterday, they are actually losing the war, and I'm enjoying it. It's very good to me. I think this is so silly, though, Jason, because I can't believe they thought they would continue to pull this off. We're in 2026. Things that worked in 2020 just, I don't think, will work now. Them being able to just run this same game over and over again, it's not going to work. But that shows how silly Ben Crump is, that he think he can just use the same playbook and get the same results. People are tired of it. Black fatigue is not just about black people going out and wreaking havoc across the city. It's about people being sick of the excuses, people being just sick of the whole thing to start with. Nobody wants another summer of love. We're tired of it. And I think this is what Ben Crump is seeing.
3: I wonder if, well, I'm not even sure if Christine Wells Wansley has thought beyond just loving the attention, but the attention she's about to get, because if me and you have black fatigue, I can only imagine what white folks in Mississippi have, white folks around the country have, and to see these young boys be friends with Nolan Wells. And if we're to believe them, they're authentically grieving the loss of their friend while being accused of his murder without a shred of evidence. And people in little small towns like Ocean Springs, heck, even in major cities, there just are no secrets. And so to think that she thought that they were going to get away with this without these people pushing back is a level of retardation and stupidity that I guess doesn't shock me, but it does. It does shock me. And I think it's just the lawsuit and the hiring of this attorney, and now people saying, hey, let me drop Jason Whitlock an email at fearlessblazeshow at Gmail, and please continue dry. Anybody in Mississippi, if you got some dirt you want to unload, hit my email with it pronto, because I'm right there with you. What Crump has done, what this woman has done, is irresponsible, and it needs to be completely rebuked and celebrated, and I'm going to do it. Let me ask you another question before I just continue to ramble. I think of Sarah Fields versus Don Lemon and choose your public defender. I'm going to choose Sarah Fields based on her record. I'm not going between these two ladies, Sarah Fields and Don Lemon. I think Sarah Fields is a far better public defender.
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25: Wow. We were, a full second and a half late there? Were you planning to do this sometime today, or
2: I forgot when we started.
25: Yeah, okay.
2: Yeah, I didn't get the memo.
25: Still 6.
2: Oh, it's still
25: Central
2: 6.
25: Time. Yeah,
2: it's
25: 6 a.m.
2: 6?
25: Yeah.
2: Huh.
25: It's always at 6.
6: Supposed to be right on the dot.
25: Yeah, supposed to be, but almost never is.
2: That is such a lie.
25: It's so true. It is so true. And we never get that second and a half back.
2: Neither.
25: Never get it back.
2: Any of these seconds of you complaining about it.
25: So you wouldn't be complaining about it if you started the show on time.
6: Thank you.
25: So.
2: It's a butterfly effect. Is that what you're telling me?
25: Kind of, yeah.
2: Okay.
25: Mm-hmm.
6: That is.
25: Welcome to it. It's great to have you here. 888-900-3393. Pat Unleashed on Twitter. Still things brewing. Well, apparently we're getting really close to a deal.
6: We are.
25: With Iran. So that's exciting. That's only happened 39 times before? 40 times before. What was it? How many?
2: We don't talk about that.
25: We don't, okay.
2: We don't talk
8: relax.
2: About that.
8: Relax. This one's going to
6: work.
8: Mm. Yeah, that's what they'll call you if you have any kind of concern. They call you a panickin'.
25: You're a panickin'?
8: Yeah, you don't trust the plan. You're panicking.
25: Okay.
8: Yeah.
25: I'm not really panicking.
8: Yeah.
25: I trust
8: the process.
25: Yeah. Oh, okay. All right.
8: And trust the second process, and the third. All the processes you got to trust.
25: Okay.
8: Okay?
25: Every time.
8: All 40 of them, man.
25: Okay.
2: He's still in the kitchen. He's cooking.
25: He's cooking. Yeah.
8: The guests are starving.
25: All right. Well, okay. So this is going to be delicious. This is our meal. Are we going to sit down and eat now?
2: This is the main course.
25: Oh.
2: All right. We had were appetizers. We're going for the main course.
25: I love that.
6: Otherwise.
25: Uh-huh. Otherwise.
6: Death and destruction.
25: Yeah.
6: Is coming.
25: That's true.
6: I don't want to have to. I don't want to have to do it.
25: Don't want to have to do it.
8: No more chances.
25: Mm. So this was the final, last and final chance again. So,
2: but when you say it like that,
25: he did it for the.
8: Doesn't sound like he really trusts the plan.
2: Yeah.
25: No,
2: yeah.
25: I'm completely comfortable with the plan.
8: I just don't get you, man.
25: So Oman and Iran have apparently come to some arrangement or are very, very close to coming to an arrangement to open the strait. And they don't want a third party involved, meaning obviously us. And so I don't know if Oman is going to grant them the ability to collect fees. That better not be part of it, because that can't happen.
6: I don't think Trump will
25: allow that. It's against international law, so I hope they don't allow
6: Trump
25: that.
6: Trump won't let that happen.
25: So I don't know what kind of arrangement they're reaching, but they're apparently reaching one. And then if that falls apart, then we're going to put the hammer down.
6: Well, he'll send it back.
25: It's hammer time.
6: He'll send it back to be to be revised.
25: Okay.
6: So
25: he'll send it back
6: to Oman and Iran.
8: Will it be taped to the side of Mother of All Bombs?
6: I don't think so.
8: Okay.
25: Huh. And then,
6: hammer of the gods or something.
25: But if it falls through, then it's
12: hammer time.
25: Hammer time.
6: Correct.
25: Okay.
6: Correct.
25: Then we stop with the negotiating.
12: Hammer time.
25: It's hammer time.
6: Correct.
25: And then we put the hammer down on it. All right. I like it.
2: And destruction.
25: I like it. I'm totally comfortable with this plan.
6: Me too.
25: I'm into it. I'm excited about it. And I can't wait for it to be signed. Do we think today is the day? We don't know, do we?
6: It's possible.
25: It's soon.
6: They're working on it.
25: Soon. Get off him.
8: I'll get back to you.
2: He's still cooking. He's in the kitchen.
25: Okay, yeah. You don't want to speed that up. You don't want to rush that process.
8: Is Benjamin Netanyahu on board?
6: No.
8: Oh, he's not?
25: Oh.
6: No, he is
25: what?
6: Not. He is not.
8: They're back in Lebanon, man.
6: They're still going to do what's necessary. And he made a point of speechifying that as well.
25: Okay.
6: But we have it. He's speaking as gibberish, so you're going to
8: have to read the words on the bottom. It's not as impactful.
25: Okay. It's Iran's nuclear ambitions. Father?
8: Further.
25: Oh, okay. It says father. I also wish to convey that the existence of Israel is not subject to negotiation or without an agreement. I'm determined that we, with or without an agreement, I'm determined everything necessary to ensure our safety and our future. Israel is a strong nation state, proud of its identity, confident in the righteousness of its path. All right.
8: He doesn't care what kind of agreement the U.S. negotiates with Iran via Oman, Israel's still going to continue the fight. And they should. I mean, go for it.
25: Interesting.
8: Do your thing.
6: I know. Yeah. I know.
25: Mm.
8: What?
25: Mm.
6: Just interesting.
25: Yeah.
6: Interesting.
25: It's especially after they just had that meeting last week.
6: I know.
25: And it was called by both sides really a really good meeting.
6: Yeah.
25: And
6: we thought
25: Netanyahu
6: Mom and Dad
25: said,
6: made up.
25: He said it was one of the best.
6: Yeah.
25: So then to have this kind of, I don't know.
8: So he feels.
25: Discord?
8: Let's see if there's a parallel here. The way Trump feels in dealing with Iran is the way what? Netanyahu feels in dealing with us if we've changed anything. I have no idea what the details are that they discussed compared to what is playing out right now with the negotiated settlement, perhaps.
25: Mm-hmm.
8: But it just doesn't seem like Benjamin Netanyahu and Donald Trump are speaking the same language right now. Oh, well
25: they're not.
8: Evidence, but
25: yeah, one speaking English, the other yes. Hebrew. So you're right. They're not speaking the same language.
8: But you think that if it was something that he really wanted to send a message to the U.S. or to Trump, it would be in English. So stand by for any further updates from Bibi.
25: Yeah. For their part, Iran's president, Masoud Pezeshkian.
6: Love him.
25: Pezeshkian. He was whisked to a secret location in Tehran to meet the Supreme Leader.
6: Oh, okay.
25: So they put him in the back seat of a dark car with blacked out windows, and he was told he was sitting next to the Supreme Leader, but it was
8: okay.
25: So dark.
8: Stop it.
25: He couldn't see him.
0: This is me, your Supreme Leader.
6: Is that a true story?
25: Yeah. According to him.
6: Okay.
8: Oh, okay. Right.
25: Yeah. He couldn't see him. And so all he heard was a voice coming from next to him.
6: Oh, yeah.
25: In this dark car. I don't know how they got it so dark that you can't even see the guy next to you.
6: As they put a hood on your head?
25: He didn't say that. He just said it was dark.
8: Wow.
25: Now, the hood, that might account for it.
6: Absolutely.
25: But
8: to quote Jeff Fisher,
25: weird.
8: Okay, that's what they say.
6: Yeah. That's what they say.
25: Okay, that's what they say. It.
6: Okay.
25: The president of Iran has asked for another meeting, this time face to face at the leader's residence. He doesn't want to go through this secret location stuff. But the president of Iran has no power in this thing. You know, it's all about the Ayatollah.
6: The Supreme Leader, yeah.
25: Yeah. So he doubted, and Pezeshkian said he doubts that it was even, he doesn't know if it was even him.
6: Wow.
25: That's
6: wow,
25: pretty interesting.
6: That is.
25: It's more than anybody's gotten out of Mitch McConnell, though, for the last
6: 54
25: month
6: days.
25: And a half. Yeah. Day 54 of America held hostage by Mitch McConnell. So we haven't even had anybody meet him in a dark vehicle somewhere.
6: No,
25: in the middle
6: not.
25: Of Washington, D.C. We haven't even done that. At least they got that done in Tehran.
6: We've been told about phone calls and accessibility.
25: Yep.
6: But we have not seen any of that.
25: Nope, we sure haven't.
8: Yeah, we're going to have to get down in the sewers or, I don't know, wherever the mutant Ninja Turtles hang out.
25: Mm-hmm.
6: Take care of one of their own.
8: Yeah.
6: Yeah.
8: Mm-hmm. That's where you have to go to meet him.
25: So I don't know why the cloak and dagger. I guess they're still concerned about his safety, and they claim that because we haven't even heard his voice,
6: right?
25: They haven't even recorded anything, and they say that's because we could find out his location from the audio.
2: Love that.
25: Yeah, that's what they say.
8: Interesting.
6: Okay.
25: Is it that, or is he dead?
2: Oh,
25: or completely incapacitated?
8: That's even an option here. How could you tell the Iranians?
25: Right?
6: Oh, they could tell where he's at. Okay, we are already...
8: it worked in the fugitive. Remember, he was at the payphone. He heard the elevated train in Chicago behind him.
6: Yeah.
25: Yeah, but apparently it's very, very difficult communicating with the Supreme Leader right now. And I'm sure it is, because it involves getting out a Ouija board and having a seance. So
2: you don't want that.
25: You don't want
2: that. You don't want that.
25: No, there's a lot of spooky stuff that goes on.
8: Don't mess with that.
25: And a lot of people say a Ouija board shouldn't be messed with.
8: Yeah, yes. No, because the next thing you know, you find yourself mired in a conflict in the Middle East.
25: Right.
8: The price of oil skyrocketing. It's a nightmare. You just never want to mess with a Ouija board.
25: So when you're trying to communicate with the dead, not a really good idea.
2: No, you open too many doors.
25: Mm-hmm. I don't know how this kind of information got out, because I can't imagine the supreme Iranian president saying this kind of stuff.
6: That's why I
25: you'd be a real danger, but apparently he did. It's in several websites being reported.
6: Right.
8: They had to put this out there to make it seem like the guy's actually alive and blah, blah, blah. Come on, it's been 7.5 months now.
25: Long time.
8: 6.5, where
25: it's been a little bit longer than Mitch Matthews. So
8: Mitch Matthews
25: he's been gone even longer.
8: Yeah, that's
25: Matthews.
8: I'm glad you brought that up. We don't talk about that enough, because that's somebody.
25: Because where is he?
8: We don't hear from Mitch Matthews.
25: Do we need a Ouija board to communicate with Mitch Matthews well?
2: Yes, we need to put a counter for him We have a whole.
25: I mean, we don't know if there's a thrill going up his leg. We don't know anything about him right now.

0: But here we are with all these people missing, and even with all our technology, we can't seem to figure out where they are.
1: Ruler's not being seen, but he's out on the road driving around.
0: Yeah,
1: with dark tinted windows.
0: And they somehow managed to get a car so dark that you can't see the passenger next to you.
1: How do they drive that vehicle?
0: It's illegal?
2: Illegal tint, right. They'll pull you over for that.
1: I've actually had that happen.
0: Have you?
1: Yeah, I have.
0: Where you had?
1: One car I had, yeah.
0: Windows were too tinted?
1: I had an RX-7, and the police told me that my windows were tinted too dark.
0: And so what do they do to you? Do they give you a ticket for that?
1: They made me peel it off.
0: Right there?
1: Yeah.
2: Are you for real? The stickiness was all over the place.
0: Really?
1: Yeah, a parking lot of a Winn-Dixie on Madeira Beach, Florida.
0: Oh, wow.
2: Time out. You were working at the Winn-Dixie at the time, right?
1: Yeah.
2: Mm. So was the cop waiting for you to come out of work? Or
1: the police station was right across the street, but yeah, the cop was in the parking lot.
2: So they were just looking for something to do.
1: That's correct.
0: I see windows like that all the time.
1: Yeah, I do too. No, all the time.
0: And you had to peel it off?
1: You made me peel it off
0: right
1: off the
0: there.
1: Front windows, yeah.
3: Wow.
1: Off the front. Off the front windows.
2: You should have just said, you know what? I'm not driving it, so leave me alone.
1: Well, I was.
2: You go back into the store. You're in a private property right then. You wait until that cop clocks out.
1: That was Madeira Beach when they had their own police department. It wasn't long after
0: Those were good times. Back when Madeira Beach had their own police department.
1: It wasn't long after that until they
0: shut
1: that down. Those
0: days are coming back.
2: That's because they didn't get enough people
1: busted. Turned it over to the sheriff's department. That's right.
2: Enough fines on the tinted window. Jeffy moved away.
0: Winn-Dixie. They still exist,
1: Madeira
0: right?
1: Beach, yeah.
0: Yeah.
2: No, I don't know.
1: Yeah, what are you talking about?
2: Winn-Dixie, low prices, that's our promise, that's our way.
1: The beef people, that was a family-owned, that's when they were good. Then they sold out to corporate.
0: Did they?
2: Hey, there's still some Winn-Dixies.
1: Yeah.
0: Okay.
2: I don't believe anything
0: We just don't have
2: say.
0: Them here.
2: Sorry.
0: What, we can't back up what you say?
2: Right, trust
0: we
2: but verify.
0: We can't make sure?
1: They don't like the way you did it.
2: How many do you think are left?
1: Oh, I don't know.
0: Eight.
1: No, there's more than that. Probably a couple hundred.
3: 200, 300?
1: Yeah.
2: I'm scrolling down to make sure I'm not missing any. No more pages. 24.
0: Okay. What? I was closer without going over. I win the washer dryer.
1: Only 24? Holy cow.
2: And they're all in Florida.
0: Oh.
1: Well, yeah. I mean,
0: wow.
2: I mean, that was in Atlanta big time.
0: Yeah. It was kind of all over the South, wasn't it?
1: Yeah.
2: Wow, they're all right around Jacksonville, too. Holy crap.
0: Huh.
2: They are isolated.
1: That was their home. I mean, the mothership family was from that neck of the woods.
2: Look at this.
1: There's no more in Tampa Bay.
2: No,
1: that's all Publix now.
3: I bet Publix
1: and Albertsons. Yeah.
2: Well, the map won't let me, but it's very depressing because it's a map of the U.S. and there's just all these little dots right around Jacksonville.
1: Yeah,
0: I don't think Albertsons is Albertsons anymore.
1: Was that Kroger?
0: I think it was Kroger. Bought out by Kroger, maybe.
3: Yeah.
0: Safeway, that seems to be gone.
3: Yes.
1: Yeah, there's only a few of those.
0: There's only a few.
1: We got Aldi's are growing.
3: Yes, they are.
1: They're spreading out. But Chris is the only one I know that likes them.
3: I do. I like Aldi.
0: Yeah. Well, congratulations on that. That's great.
3: By the way, all this started because we're trying to figure out where's Mitch McConnell.
0: Yes.
3: Or
0: Chris Matthews.
2: We covered a lot of ground. This is true ADD, but just imagine how much more ground we could have covered if Chris hadn't robbed us of that second early on.
1: Thank you. Oh my gosh.
0: Right? That's such a good point, Keith.
1: That is a good point.
0: Such a good point.
3: What the heck?
1: That is. Oh, man.
0: So, thanks a lot.
1: We apologize for the information you didn't get.
0: Right. But don't blame us. You go directly to the territory with your complaints.
1: Thank you.
0: Because he's responsible.
2: Yeah.
0: All right. We want to welcome back Brave Books to the show. Do you remember when Bud Light thought the best way to sell beer was by partnering with a trans influencer? And then they acted shocked when half the country stopped buying their beer?
1: I do.
0: It's not just beer. 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They create stories that teach your kids real pro-God, pro-America values, like courage, honesty, standing for what you believe, through stories they actually want to read.

0: even add conversation starters and games in the back to get the whole family involved.
1: And my son loves, my five-year-old son loves all those books.
0: Oh, they're awesome. I mean, and they're so colorful. 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
1: yes.
0: The illustrations are so fantastic in here. 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
2: Pat Gray is Unleashed.
0: So yesterday, J.D. Vance talked about eliminating $58 billion worth of fraud. That's a good start.
3: It's a good start.
0: I'm guessing it's in the hundreds of billions, if not trillions, that we really need to root out. We might balance the budget if they just get rid of the fraud.
1: That's what I was thinking.
3: Yeah, those numbers have been run by multiple people at multiple times in the last couple of years, and they've made that exact point.
1: Oh, it's amazing. Really?
0: Yeah. I mean, think about that. If we could be out of debt, at least on a yearly basis. We obviously wouldn't pay off the debt.
4: We'll get to that with tariffs.
1: Yeah, we'll get to that.
0: But we could eliminate the deficit that we face every year just by getting rid of fraud.
1: That's awesome.
0: And yet, Democrats are fighting every step of the way. They love the fraud. They love it. Yeah. They want it to keep going.
4: Well, that's a good piggy bank for them.
0: It really is. And every time you try to get rid of it, I mean, they hated Elon Musk's guts for it and everybody who worked with him at Doge.
4: Well, he cost lives, hundreds of thousands of lives.
0: Oh, my gosh. And yeah, and then the USAID stuff, which is absolutely insane. There's no telling how many people died from that.
4: I know.
0: I mean, it's up to 79 million, I believe, because that's how many people we helped with the USAID. So they're probably all dead by now. I mean, we cut them off, so nobody's going to pick up that slack.
1: And no work for them.
0: All right. No work. Well, they're either dead.
1: Okay.
0: Or they're whores.
1: Oh, wow.
0: Yeah.
4: One or the other.
0: There's no in between on that.
3: I mean, one can say that's government work to begin with, but okay.
0: Yep. Here's Vance on that. Cut three.
5: We've been able to stop $56 billion in fraudulent payments that would have otherwise gone to fraudsters rather than to the people who need them. And in the process, we've saved, obviously, the American people a lot of money. But as much as we've done and as much as we've had great successes, and this brings me to my final point before I kick it over to Andrew, this effort will fundamentally always have a limitation unless our colleagues in the House and the Senate are working with us. We don't want the next administration, whoever, you know, God forbid, you're going to have President El-Sayed in 3 years. Oh. We don't want him to undo all the incredible work that we've been doing when we've been taking out the fraudsters and saving the American people money. And in order to make this really work, we need our colleagues in Congress to really codify some of this stuff, to make sure that it becomes law. And again, this is the sort of thing where, while I see only Republicans surrounding us today, we really have been able to work in some cases with Democratic governors and Democratic attorneys generals on the anti-fraud task force. And we would love, I'm not necessarily holding my breath, but we would love to work with Democrats in Washington to codify some of the anti-fraud actions that we've taken to take it to the next level.
4: Way.
0: You can forget that right now. Just get that out of your head,
3: but
0: JD.
3: Codify it, but also make sure that it's no longer allocated the way they do year to year, continuing resolutions. Make sure that you pull that stuff out, or else they'll find a new place to spend it.
0: This is a wacky concept, but what if they did a budget? Rather than continuing resolutions every 3 months.
1: That's not possible.
0: What if they actually did a budget? I know that's ancient history, like 2009, I believe, was the last time they ever did anything nutty like that.
3: And I was going to ask you, because I didn't want to be the one to raise my hand in class, but I've not heard that word. What is it again?
0: Yeah. Budget. Budget.
3: I don't know what that is. I'm sorry.
0: Neither do they.
3: Not in my America.
0: Neither do they. So he turned the time over to chairman of the fraud task force, Andrew Ferguson. Here's what he had to say.
6: People commit fraud against our programs because it is relatively easy. And one of the reasons that it is easy is that the punishments associated with much of the fraud are relatively low.
3: Yep.
6: We have seen what can happen in America when you really vigorously enforce the laws. Just take the last year and a half in this country. Violent crime is at an all-time low, and that's for two reasons. Number one, thanks to President Trump and Stephen Miller and others in the administration, the border is sealed and the criminals are not coming here anymore. And number two, thanks to Todd Blanche and the men and women of the Justice Department, we are vigorously enforcing our criminal laws and making sure that people who commit crimes suffer the consequences. That has to be true for the fraudsters. Every single person who considers raiding one of our agencies and taking money out of our pockets needs to think long and hard about what might happen to them if they are caught. And under this Justice Department, they will be caught.
0: All right. When's this going to happen? When will people pay the price?
4: Right now.
0: Oh, okay.
4: Yeah,
0: all right.
4: Them right now.
0: Good. It's on. It's on like Donkey Kong.
4: What's your problem?
0: And people are going to be held accountable.
3: Yeah.
0: Right? Sure they are. Yeah, it's going to happen. It is. Because, I mean, for years, things like this were going on.
7: Americans have been funding the following. $5.5 million to LGBTQ advocacy in Uganda.
0: Okay.
7: $800,000 for transgender people, sex workers, and their clients in Nepal.
0: Well, what are...
7: $3.6 million
0: Let's ask the question, what are sex workers and their clients supposed to do without that $800,000?
4: Thank you.
0: You're welcome.
7: For LGBTQ activism, free training in pastry cooking, psychosocial counseling, a cyber cafe, and the dance focus groups for male prostitutes in Haiti.
0: I've got dance focus groups for male prostitutes in Haiti.
4: I'm sure that money is well spent. Yeah. Barbecue is spending that money.
1: Barbecue, yes.
3: Haiti's had tough times. You got to get your...
0: Yeah, they have. They have. I mean, they had an earthquake. 16 years ago.
4: Yeah.
0: So you got to keep that coming. The dance troops have to dance.
7: And $1.1 million to produce gender transformation in diverse social and behavior change report, which advocates again, quote, gender blindness.
0: Gender blindness.
3: You
0: got to
3: do that. You got
0: all right.
3: Well, I do have some bad news. You know how we're trying to keep the government open.
0: Yeah,
3: we're always fighting that battle. I mean, that used to be so rare, and now it's like
0: every couple weeks now.
4: We're good, right?
3: Yeah. So, Steve Friend, who does a podcast, the American Radicals podcast, he was explaining the compromise that we're getting because Senate Republicans want to make sure that the grants that the Trump administration these fraudulent grants, quite frankly, that those stay in there. We'll worry about those in December, but we're going to keep paying those for the next few months. That's part of the compromise. Your Republicans that we've put in power are making sure that these kind of grants are still being honored.
4: Well, we don't know that they're all fraudulent, though, right? I mean, they're grants. People using them
0: for what? For Jeffy's a big proponent of grants.
4: Oh, yes, I am.
0: You know, he
4: grant money is nice
1: it's
4: money.
1: Free money.
4: It's
1: free
4: not all money. Fraudulent.
0: There used to be years ago, and maybe there still are commercials to this effect, but they used to have the late night commercials about how to get the government grants. In fact, somebody had put together an entire booklet.
4: Oh yeah, my man.
0: And you could get it for just $29.95, $95.99
1: Oh wow,
0: you send
1: so
0: away for it. They'll send it to
4: question
0: you and they'll teach you how to get.
4: Question mark guy.
0: Yeah.
3: Let's go.
4: Yeah, Matthew Lesko.
0: Question mark guy.
4: He's still around.
0: Yeah, is he?
4: Oh, not that I subscribe to his email chain, but yes, he is.
0: But you've heard.
4: I have heard.
0: Okay. Yeah.
1: So now, Pat, we don't have to wait for the late night commercials. If you go to Instagram, there's a Instagram account that will teach you and walk you through how to get those grants.
0: Oh, that's really handy.
4: For a price.
1: No, no price. This one is free.
4: No, it's not. They're not teaching you the right way.
0: They're not.
4: No, they're not. Go to Matthew Lesko.
1: Let's put it like this. I tried it, and it works. So.
0: Really?
1: Yes.
0: You did try it?
1: Yes.
4: Now, that's fraudulent.
0: And you got a grant?
1: For my father-in-law, yes.
0: Oh, that's cool, I guess. How much was it?
1: Oh, I don't know.
0: You don't know?
3: Oh, he knows. He knows. Kidding me?
0: He absolutely knows.
4: He's going to be filling one out for me.
3: I was about to say. In 3 minutes, I'm going to get my Social Security number and get me one of those.
0: All right, let's go to Corey in Minnesota. Corey, welcome.
8: Hi, guys.
0: Hey.
8: Haven't talked to you for a while. Hi, Ben.
0: Yeah. Good.
4: Fine, thank you.
3: You're the first person I ever heard refer to Minneapolis as Little Mogadishu. And yesterday in overtime, we actually had the Islamic community up there was referring to it as Little Mogadishu, and they weren't kidding around.
0: No, they like that title.
8: I speak the truth. I've been saying it for a long time. So, anyways, you guys were talking about the Ouija board.
0: Yeah,
8: and we are all frustrated with. The ballless rhino, John Thune, doing anything.
0: Yep.
8: Thought maybe one way to get him to do his job is use a Ouija board to contact Earl Inspector.
3: Okay.
8: To maybe invoke him.
3: Uh-huh. That's an idea.
4: Possible.
3: Thanks, Corey.
4: That's a long way to the request line. I'll tell you that.
1: Sure is.
9: But it paid off. just got in touch with Arlen. I didn't leave this life. This life left me.
0: Speaking of Arlen Specter and the
9: Senate bathhouse.
0: Did you see that they're actually New Yorkers right now? Gay New Yorkers are trying to bring back the gay bathhouses in New York City that have been banned for 40 years.
1: Let's do it.
0: Because it's an important, I guess it's an important place to have gay sex in public.
1: Wait.
0: I guess it's
1: how did you get really that?
4: It's a meeting place.
0: It says,
3: what a leap.
4: Yes, it's a meeting place.
1: It's a meeting place.
0: They say it all through the article I read just this morning.
1: They just want
0: they
1: to meet.
0: They say it. No, yeah, they don't do. Just want to meet. They want to meet. And they
3: want
0: to get
3: they
0: busy.
3: They want to wash up.
0: Wash up and get busy. That's what they're doing. And it's pretty amazing that they make no bones about it. Mm. Well, that's an important place for gays to meet and have sex. Wait, okay. is there a heterosexual place like that where heterosexuals can go and have sex in public?
1: I don't. Massage parlor.
0: Okay.
3: I'm gonna start keeping a bathhouse out. That's two shows now in a row. We got a streak started on the bathhouse discussions.
0: Okay, we'll have to keep it going on Monday.
3: Come on.
0: All right, there's more coming up.

0: This is Pat Gray.
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5: Got some tweets here. James37144 tweets, just cool your jets there, Pat. The USAID fraud is being addressed. That file is on Pam Bondi's desk. Oh.
6: Oh, yeah.
5: All right. Well, yeah, everything's under control then.
7: Oh, Blanche hasn't gotten that taken care of. We were concerned about that.
5: Yeah.
6: There it is. There's all that fraud that we're going to...
5: Some of it right there.
7: We were concerned about the desk not being removed, though, and that's an issue.
5: Right. Yeah. Well, because no matter who's there, the desk is obviously a black hole.
7: Right.
5: Nothing escapes it, so... Rowdy introvert, $58 billion is roughly $429.63 per U.S. household. That's not bad. You can all cough up $429, right? That's not a problem. Non-gestating hetero man, $39 trillion in debt as a country. I don't think our political class understands the definition of a budget.
6: Mm-hmm.
5: That's for sure.
7: Yeah, we need to let that whole debt thing go.
5: A lot of people believe that.
6: We have as a government.
5: And we have. That's why it's now $39 trillion.
7: So let that thing go. I'm sick of hearing about it.
5: Don't make me break out my favorite stat. It took us 200 years to go $1 trillion in debt. And now we do $1 trillion in debt every 100 days.

0: 100
1: And what's different? Nothing. Life has gotten better.
2: Pat,
1: life sure has gotten better.
2: Records are meant to be broken, sir.
1: Uh-huh. Thank you.
0: Here's Jeffy with the Fat Five.
1: All right. Hey, Washington authorities have arrested a man accused of sparking the Old Trails fire, one of the three fires in Spokane that are 0% contained as of this talk. The fires have collectively burned more than 16 square miles, destroying hundreds of houses, almost 700, I think, and forcing more than 65,000 people to evacuate. Spokane County Superior Court Judge Tony Hazel on Tuesday ordered...
0: Are you calling it Spokane? Is that what you're saying? It's Spokane.
2: I thought we were going to let it go.
0: No, I'm not. I can't let that
1: Spokane.
0: Go. Spokane. Spokane. It's Spokane, Washington. Washington.
1: Spokane, Washington.
0: It is not Spokane.
2: I'm with you, Jeffy. Why do they need that E on the end? I mean,
1: just... Yeah. S-P-O-K-A-N-E.
0: Right. Spokane.
1: Spokane.
0: Yeah. Okay.
1: Mm-hmm. So you're saying it should be Spokane.
0: Yes. Yeah, that's what I'm saying. Yes.
1: All right. Spokane County Superior Court Judge Tony Hazel, you happy now?
2: Yes.
1: Okay. Ordered Farinacci to be held on bail for $1 million, and Farinacci is supposed to be arraigned today. According to state law, if he is found guilty, he gets life in prison and $50,000 fine. He was identified by a witness who says they saw him bent by the side of the road on Saturday near where the fire started. He is accused of using a match or a lighter to spark the fire and was charged with first-degree arson. They're still investigating the cause of the other two fires. He's a weird dude. He's 37 years old now, and he was previously convicted of killing his father back in 2010. Then 21, was a domestic dispute with his adopted father over household chores, specifically wash the dinner dishes. The argument escalated when Farinacci entered his parents' bedroom, armed himself with a gun kept in the room, shot his father twice, once in the face, and began to back, and then as his father tried to back out, shot him again, ran from the scene, later shot himself in the chest with the same gun, told police it was an accident, and that he deserved to be sentenced to prison as he took someone's life. So he pled guilty in 2012, 2 years later, to manslaughter and aggravated assault in Arizona, sentenced to 12 years in prison, released in 2020, that's after 8 years, and was discharged from probation in 2024. And then he was living in Washington State. Should he have been free? I mean, does that lead to a fire starter? I don't know. Apparently, yes. Just, I don't know. He paid his time. He did his dues. He did what he was supposed to do, and then he was out.
0: Yeah, but we got to figure out something for criminally insane people.
1: We have to. There seems to be more of them wandering around.
2: Right. Yep. I mean, they're camped out under freeway overpasses. Mm-hmm. They're teaching your kids. They're winning office seats. Mm-hmm. They're everywhere.
1: They are.
0: Mm-hmm.
1: And that's... Mm. I don't know
0: what the answer is.
1: I don't know either. I mean, other than putting them
0: just
1: away.
0: Just locking them up.
1: Yeah, putting them away.
0: Yeah.
2: What they used to do. And
0: yeah.
1: It is what they used to do. And were times better then?
0: In some ways.
1: I don't think so. We had a budget and everything. I don't want to.
2: I mean, you would know.
1: Yeah.
2: It's a good point.
1: I hated those days. Ella Langley is dominating the Billboard Hot 100. She's at 16 weeks, tearing down the barrel of 17 weeks. Choosing Texas off her album Dandelion. Longest running female solo non-holiday number one hit ever. We told you that. The record-breaking hit is one of seven songs to have led the Hot 100 chart for 16 weeks or more. So while she's the longest running female solo non-holiday number one hit ever, she still has a few weeks to go before she beats the others. Number one is Mariah Carey, which is All I Want for Christmas, 22 weeks at number one last year. And she's been number one with that song on the Hot 100 every holiday season since 2019.
0: Well,
1: then the bar song Tipsy by Shaboozy was 19 weeks in 24.
0: All right.
1: Old Town Road.
0: That's the one we were trying to remember.
1: By Lil Nas X.
0: Yeah.
1: Featuring Billy Ray Cyrus. That was at 19 weeks in 2019. Mm-hmm. And then Ella's at 16. And there were several at 16. Morgan Wallen with the song Last Night in 2023. Despacito by Luis Fonsi and Daddy Yankee with Justin Bieber was at 16 weeks in 2017. And One Sweet Day, way back in 1995, by Mariah Carey and Boyz II Men. So Mariah's on there twice.
0: What's that? Who Pays Your Salary? Was that was clear back in, 2014, though, or so?
1: Let's see.
0: 2015.
1: That, yeah. That was like...
0: That was what? Was that 35 weeks? I think it was 35 weeks.
1: It was so many weeks, it's off the charts.
0: They just... They were so embarrassed.
2: Fair. It wasn't fair.
0: They were so embarrassed that they just don't even cite that anymore.
1: They don't talk about it. Maybe it gets mentioned once in a while, but but usually just here.
0: Usually.
1: Spider-Man Brand New Day earns over $1 billion globally in 6 days, a near record pace, only surpassed by Avengers Endgame, which captured $1.2 billion worldwide in its opening weekend. Wow. So we'll see. Maybe they'll revise this to make Spider-Man number one again. I seem to be doing that a lot lately. Spider-Man is the fourth movie of the year to earn $1 billion, following Super Mario Galaxy Movie, Michael, Toy Story 5, and The Odyssey is pretty close. They're almost at $1 billion. They're at $912 million or something like that. Now they're going to hit $1 billion easy. I don't even think they've opened in China yet. I think they've got a couple other countries that still hasn't opened.
0: Anybody seen it yet?
1: And they've extended.
0: Yeah. Oh yeah, you saw it.
1: And they've extended the IMAX. I'm going to see it in on the IMAX 17mm, the way it's supposed to be seen.
0: I was curious yesterday
1: in September
0: and just checked out IMAX showings. They're all grayed out. You can't click on them because they're sold out.
1: Yeah.
0: Still sold out.
1: I told you, my son called me and said they just added some at the IMAX.
0: And those are sold out.
1: We're going.
0: Yeah, there was one seat I saw at a 7:30 showing this morning. So if you can make it,
1: still got Cinemark
0: Dallas.
1: You still have time. Check it out.
0: You still got time. You got about 45 minutes to get there as we record this.
1: I mean, the movie theaters are loving it, right? I mean, they've been happy because they've had several movies that are people are coming to see, so they're happy about that. You know, depending on staying power, Brand New Day in Odyssey, this will be the second summer season since COVID to cross $4 billion in domestic ticket sales. So they're very happy about
2: Spider-Man that. Spider-Man was a very good movie, but He-Man was actually better.
1: And then we have Dune 3 and Avengers Doomsday still to come this year. So that'll put some people in the seats as well.
0: Trailer's
2: awesome.
1: Very happy, I know. Spotify said it hit 300 million premium subscribers, which is a milestone no audio streaming service has ever reached. If you look at this chart here, they have almost 800 million users now. 494 million are using the ad-supported tier, and 300 million are the subscribers. Not quite 800 million, but that's pretty darn close and pretty darn good. I would say that Spotify is... I don't know. It's maybe
0: fairly successful.
1: A couple of dollars covered in. Yeah.
0: Yes.
1: Yeah.
2: Yeah.
1: Yeah.
2: Yeah. The family premium plan that only lets you listen to audiobooks if you're the plan manager and no one else in the family can.
0: What?
2: That's stupid.
0: Wow.
2: That's been my biggest pet peeve.
0: Yeah, that's irritating. It's irritating.
1: Mm-hmm. Still paying it though, right?
2: not the additional $15 a month for everybody else.
1: For every other family. Yeah.
2: Stupid.
1: Just you. Yeah. Let them pay their own way. The SpaceX rocket crashed at 5,400 miles per hour at approximately 2:35 Eastern on Wednesday, hit the moon. Impact occurred near the East Einstein crater on the moon's far side in the daylight, and it was not visible really from Earth. The discarded SpaceX Falcon 9 rocket hit the moon, and it's a 45-foot upper stage rocket.
0: No photos yet, right?
1: No. The Lunar Renaissance Orbiter and South Korea's Daniel Lunar Orbiter were supposed to get shots before and after. We have not seen them at all.
0: There is video?
3: There's a video footage. Yes, clip nine.
2: Yeah.
0: Okay. And it goes a little something. Like this. Oh, look at that. There it goes. And it's... Bam.
2: Oh, man.
1: No,
0: is that real?
1: Is that supposed to be real?
2: Yeah, that's even real.
1: Is that even real?
4: I don't think it is, because most of the places we're showing, like we know this is the rocket taking off back in January. That's the rocket that hit the moon. But then everyone was showing this picture, and I was like, "Oh, is that the moon? That's the picture of the crater." And they're like, "Yeah, that's the moon." Well, no, that's the image taken in 2007 by the Japan Lunar Orbiter of the moon. So I mean, you could see those pictures. Yep, that's where it hit, right there. See it perfect, right there.
3: It's being reported that is the video from the crash to the moon.
4: From what took that? The South Korea orbiter?
3: Let me double check.
4: Because they were the ones that were the closest. They were supposed. They were supposed to be in with. Yeah, they were supposed to be the closest one.
0: Boom.
4: Okay, because they talked about how...
0: That's cool. If that's real, that's really cool.
4: Yeah, they did talk about how they confirmed that the telescope detected the spectral lines and the impact occurred near the moon's terminator line, or the boundary of the shadows between the sunlit side and the far side. And it kicked up a plume of lunar dust that was briefly illuminated by sunlight, but difficult to spot with the naked eye from Earth. So, I mean...
2: What was the one line called? It was the
4: the Terminator line.
2: No, you can't say it like that. Say it like Arnold. Come on.
4: Screw your freedoms.
2: No.
4: Oh, no.
2: The Terminator line.
0: I thought that was Arnold right there. I thought we were sitting right across from Arnold.
2: He's good at that.
3: Elon was the one that tweeted that video out. So.
4: Okay. All right. It didn't say which...
3: No, it doesn't say how he filmed it. It literally has just... The video. That's it. No caption, no nothing.
4: Okay, cool. Well, then, there you go.
0: There you go.
4: That was cool. We do have video, yes. Mm-hmm. It had to be from the South Korea one. Anyway, go to blazeunlimited.com/Pat right now, and you can subscribe to The Blaze. I'll get you $40 off the first 50 subscribers right now if you use the promo code FRONTIER40.
0: No way. Seriously?
4: Yes.
0: Okay.
4: 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And then you'll get a copy of the new Frontier magazine, which has Nixon there, Tricky Dick, on the cover.
3: He just asked you, are you for real?
0: No fooling?
3: No fooling around?
4: No.
0: Okay.
4: No, for real.
0: Right. Well, good. All right.
4: What?
0: Keep going. I'm just making sure that you're not messing with our heads here. You can really get me $40 off.
4: All right. Blaze Unlimited.
0: Good. Okay.
4: Slash Pat.
0: All right.
4: Use the promo code Frontier40.
0: Okay.
4: And you're going to get $40 off.
0: I like
4: that. That's what I said. Even if you live in Spokane.
0: Mm-hmm.
4: Doesn't matter.
3: What about Spokane?
0: So I don't have to live in Spokane?
4: No, you don't.
0: Okay.
4: No, you do not. 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
0: That's good, because since there is no Spokane,
3: dang,
0: that's good to know. 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
2: So Elon posted that video at 8:59 p.m. Central Time last night, and 43 minutes later, he said this is fake, by the way.
0: Ah, dang it!
4: I knew it.
2: It was AI generated because where it landed, it was not visible. But
0: I figured.
2: But he was trying to demonstrate this is what,
0: it would look like.
2: What it looked like where
4: I
2: it
4: knew it.
0: Yeah. Ah, that's a bummer.
4: Freaking Chris, man.
0: Giving us that fake
3: freaking
0: videos.
3: Elon.
4: Fake videos, Elon
2: didn't,
4: man.
2: When Elon posted it, he didn't say, this is an AI generated of what it should have looked like. He waited 45 minutes before he got on there.
4: Because he wanted everybody to report it.
0: Yeah.
4: Not everybody to report on it.
0: Yeah.
4: And they did.
0: Well, we should get pictures later, right?
4: Yes, there was two.
0: I'm hoping today.
4: We had two.
2: Did it land on the dark side of the moon?
0: No.
4: No, it was right there. It was right at the edge.
0: Yeah.
3: We just played the video. That's where it was. Right? just played the video.
4: On the Terminator line.
2: Thank you. Thank you.
0: Here it comes. Here it comes. There it is again. And it hits right at the Terminator line.
2: I'm sorry, the what line, Pat?
4: The Terminator line.
2: Thank you. My goodness, guys.
0: All right.
2: Let me down.
0: So it's pretty exciting. There it was.
4: Yes, we are actually supposed to have legitimate pictures coming from that.
0: I would think that would be today.
4: I don't know why we haven't already.
0: I know. We should have it like now.
2: Yes. We demand
4: it. One was at NASA and one was at other place, and we have access to all of that.
2: But listen to how we are demanding. I demand, and it better not be fuzzy video from the moon. It better be high definition.
4: Yes.
2: You can't. I mean, it better be.
0: At least the quality we just saw on the fake one.
4: Thank you.
0: All right, more coming up.
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6: France is banning unsolicited telemarketing calls under a new law that goes into effect next week, aimed at protecting consumers from intrusive sales pitches. Good.
7: I tell you.
6: We need to do that here.
8: Oh, yeah, kind of.
6: And while we're at it, let's ban door-to-door soliciting, too. Unless I asked for somebody to come and sell something to me in my house.
8: How do I solicit a salesperson? I mean, if you unsolicited phone calls.
6: Mm-hmm.
8: I mean, do I say,
6: if you haven't signed up for a list or something, or if you haven't put yourself on a, come.
8: Because we kind of have done that here, right? But except that it's because Texas has that. But many people don't have Texas area codes on their phones.
6: Uh-huh.
8: So you still get it.
6: But
8: just saying.
6: Also, I don't think there's a law against it, right? We just.
7: So hold on a second. So you want to ban.
6: I want to ban telemarketing calls.
7: Telemarketing calls and. Mm-hmm.
6: And door-to-door salespeople.
7: Okay, but where do you draw the line on that? Are we also banning missionaries from knocking on doors?
6: No, they're not selling anything.
7: Selling Jesus.
8: Selling the Lord.
6: That's not, you're not selling it. You're
8: offering that.
6: Yes.
8: Offering you salvation.
6: Yes. And it doesn't cost you anything, right? If you're coming to my house to sell me, like, you want to fix my roof, or you want to spray for bugs, you want to do my lawn. I hate it.
8: Hey, we're doing your
6: neighbor. It happens every day at my house, at my new house, all the time.
8: Well, listen.
6: The time.
8: We're doing your friend's windows down the street.
6: Yeah, I know. That's exactly what I hear.
8: We noticed you needed.
9: We're doing your neighbors, so just why are you being extra?
8: Which neighbor are you doing? You know, Bill.
6: As soon as I open the door now, I just say, if you're selling anything, I'm not interested.
8: Yeah.
6: And then I close the door.
8: That's the only reason I love having the dog that we have.
7: Uh-huh.
8: when they come to the door, the one guy, sorry, I didn't mean to wake up the wolf. And I want them all to know, stay the hell away from my house.
10: I love my SimpliSafe because my SimpliSafe talks to them before they
8: get to the door. Oh, there you go.
6: Yeah,
8: the camera does.
10: SimpliSafe goes, how can I help you? Oh, I would like to talk to the owner. Okay, we'll let the owner know. The owner's been notified.
8: Get out.
6: That's really good.
8: Get out.
10: I
8: that's a good
10: love
8: move.
10: My SimpliSafe.
6: That's worth the price of admission right
8: there.
6: That
8: kind of is, yeah.
10: Yeah. So here's the thing. In Texas, they're not allowed to use the AI feature, so there has to be a real person behind the microphone. So my little person is a real human, and she is... she's from the hood, and when she's talking, people back away. I love her.
8: That's so awesome.
6: Nice. So they just say, okay, we'll let the homeowner know.
10: We'll let the homeowner know. He'll get in contact with y'all. And then they send me a little notification. I'll put a couple of screenshots. This person's trying to sell something. We make contact with them.
6: And they leave?
10: And they leave.
6: I gotta get it.
10: I love SimpliSafe.
6: I love that. That's really good.
10: I love SimpliSafe.
8: Seriously, don't have to worry about it.
10: Yep. They've talked to my mail person. They talked to my Amazon driver. They even tell me that someone is cutting my yard. I'm like, who's cutting my yard? And someone is performing some services at your house.
6: Wow.
8: You mean people just show up at your house
6: and start cutting the lawn when you haven't even paid them to do that? That's nice.
10: Yes, sir. It is very nice.
6: I'm not sure I'd stop that.
10: I would not stop that.
7: Can we extend the no soliciting phone calls to texts as well? Because I don't know if it's when I sold my soul for $20 to the Republican Party to get text signups. Now I know when every roofing company is in the neighborhood, which is apparently every other hour.
6: Mm-hmm.
7: I get a different, just call text from the roofing people. We're in your neighborhood. No, you're not.
6: Yeah.
7: Shut up.
6: I mean, here in Texas, that's so lucrative, though, because everybody needs their roof redone.
7: Yeah, but we haven't
6: all
7: had
6: hail damage
7: in a year.
6: That's true.
8: But you have to prepare yourself for the hail damage that's coming.
6: Yes.
8: And
6: yes.
8: The hail damage that you've had in the past. Just look, I can just tell.
6: Right, you missed a bunch of it.
8: I can see it from here.
7: I don't know if it's when I sold my soul for $20 to the Republican Party to get text signups. Now I know when every roofing company is in the neighborhood, which is apparently every other hour.
6: Mm-hmm.
7: I get a different, just call text from the roofing people. We're in your neighborhood. No, you're not.
6: Yeah.
7: Shut up.
6: I mean, here in Texas, that's so lucrative, though, because everybody needs their roof redone.
7: Yeah, but we haven't
6: all
7: had
6: hail damage
7: in a year.
8: That's true. But you have to prepare yourself for the hail damage that's coming.
6: Yes.
8: And
6: yes.
8: The hail damage that you've had in the past. Just look, I can just tell.
6: Right, you missed a bunch of it.
8: I can see it from here.
6: I can take you up there if you want.
10: Oh, I hate that stupid line. Yeah. I can see it from here.
8: I can take you up there if you want, but you can see it.
10: X-ray vision because my roof has solar panels.
8: No, so I saw when we were. You can see it when you're walking up. Don't be smart with me. Are you a roofer?
6: And the thing is, they don't take no for an answer. I mean, you can tell them no, and they'll continue to babble.
10: Yes,
6: and they'll continue to try to sell you and twist your arm. And you just got to close the door. Bye-bye.
8: Yeah.
6: No, sorry, not interested.
8: Yeah.
6: Bam.
8: Have you ever been interested?
6: No.
8: See?
6: I've never been interested.
7: Jeffy's right, though. It all comes down to
6: except
7: the dog,
6: for once.
7: You know?
6: When it cost me about $1,200.
8: I love the hell of my dog there.
6: I had a meat guy show up.
8: Oh, there you go. Yeah. That's right.
7: I got to unload this, man.
6: Yeah.
7: I remember that.
6: That was so stupid.
7: Was it stupid?
6: Jackie was pleased.
7: You like the meat, though?
6: It was okay. Mm-hmm. Yeah, it was. I mean, it was pretty good. It wasn't $1,200 worth of meat. But it was okay. It was not that bad.
8: That guy has not shown up at the house since? Or?
6: Not since, no. No.
8: I mean, did you alert
6: nor
8: him?
6: Nor would I be interested.
8: Did you alert him to the move?
6: I did not.
7: Oh, he needs to know where you're at now.
8: Yeah.
7: You're going to get the good food, the good meat.
6: What good friends you would be if you told him my address. That would be awesome.
10: That'd be great.
8: You should reach out and say, hey. Haven't seen you in a while, but I moved.
7: But you know what really expedites the sales guy leaving your premises is the dog, because our front door, you got the wooden door, but then you've got it's the glass door.
8: Yeah.
7: And the dog is like, let me at him. I'll kill him. And you're like, all right, whoa. And they're just like, yeah, I'm good. We're out of here.
8: Yeah. Yep. I love it.
7: Mm-hmm. So you do open the door just so they can see the dog ready to attack.
8: I mean, he's already run into the door once.

0: Yeah.
1: Problem with that in my house is, yes, the dog is noisy and yappy when anybody comes, but she's this big.
2: How big is that? So,
1: she's not scaring anybody off. She's literally, almost literally this big.
3: There's no fear to give
1: it. No, no. I mean, she's pretty vicious, and it wouldn't feel good if she bit you.
3: I'm sure that your dog would do more damage than mine. Because my dog would end up just playing with them.
0: They don't need to know that. Sounds they don't need to know that.
3: No, they don't. I mean, but he sounds mean.
1: Yeah.
3: He's big and he sounds
1: mean. And he goes wild every time somebody rings the doorbell. Jeez, I hate that. I hate it.
0: Yep. Hate it.
3: Yep. But he may break through the glass one day. And then that salesperson is gone.
1: Shock collars. That's not nice. That's not nice.
3: That's a big no. We're not doing that.
1: No, people don't want you to do shock collars.
3: What are you, Anthony Fauci? All of a sudden.
1: Ooh. The other thing I looked into at one point was removing vocal cords. And apparently, that's frowned upon.
2: It is frowned upon.
0: Yeah, I get
1: who knew that was frowned upon?
0: To Jeffy's point,
1: I didn't know that was a problem.
0: Who are you, Anthony Fauci? My word, man! What in the hell? So, Fauci. There's a couple developments on the Fauci front. Today, that Senate panel will vote on whether or not to hold him in contempt of court. But somehow,
3: that's not good.
0: Anthony Fauci's iPhone, his government iPhone, has been turned over to Rand Paul. So I don't. We know.
1: Oh
0: what
1: yeah,
0: the,
1: that's right.
0: We
1: yeah.
0: know what the diary had. Yeah. What can we get from that?
3: We might
0: phone?
3: Get some selfies.
1: Wow,
3: nice.
4: Is this my good side?
1: Yeah. Rand Paul also says this is just the beginning with Anthony Fauci. He's not letting this go.
0: I love it. I love it.
3: He is like a dog with a bone.
1: Uh-huh.
0: I love that.
1: Yeah, he is. I mean, he's sticking with it.
3: But if they find him, if the Senate panel finds him in contempt, it still has to go to the Department of Justice. Good luck.
1: Yeah, that's true. And that's probably where it ends. But at least Rand Paul is doing everything he possibly
0: can
1: hold this guy accountable. I mean, and he's got all the support of the mainstream media. Fauci does on his side.
3: Sure does.
0: Yeah, because can't take that. They were embarrassed and lied to.
1: Yeah.
0: They were the mouthpieces.
1: Yes, they were. Yes, they were. And they developed some kind of affinity for this guy. I don't know how. I don't know why.
0: Weird.
1: It's like he's their dad or their grandfather or something. The guy is a douchebag. Who lied to us repeatedly. And yet they protect him. Like crazy.
0: The man's responsible for so much death and destruction over his 50-year government career.
1: It dates back to the 80s.
0: Oh, yeah.
1: Probably the 70s. Did he ever actually see patients? I think he did in the beginning, right? In the 60s and 70s, he saw patients. I mean, maybe. The guy hasn't really been an actual doctor for a really long time. And he's just been an administrator.
3: Right.
1: You know?
0: So I go back to my premise from a couple weeks ago. Just get a temperature of the room here. Is he the worst American in history?
1: Yeah, I think we could do worse than that. Yeah. I mean, you've got Woodrow Wilson and Joe Biden and LBJ. Yeah.
0: Okay, the worst non-president in American history.
3: Bill Gates.
0: Bill Gates is up there.
1: Ted Bundy.
3: There's a good one.
1: Yeah.
3: There's the other serial killer that killed like 70 or 80.
1: Yeah.
3: He's probably top of the list.
1: Yeah. What
3: that
1: was
3: guy
1: it?
3: Killed a lot of people, man. I can't remember his name.
1: The guy who ate people? Is that who you're talking about?
3: No,
1: Dahmer?
3: No,
1: Jeffrey Dahmer?
3: Dahmer's another one down the list. Yeah. No, this guy he was a trucker and he drove around the country. He killed he is admitted to like 70 or 80, and I think they think he killed more. And I think he's dead now. Yeah.
1: Oof.
3: Yeah, he killed. They were.
1: That's unpleasant.
3: Very unpleasant. But most of them were sex workers, so nobody really cared.
1: Mm.
3: You know what I mean? He traveled around the country, all over the country.
0: If you heard his name, would you recognize it?
3: He's a he's a black guy.
0: Mm. Oh, this is Bruce Mendenhall, the truck stop serial killer. It's a white guy.
3: No,
0: I don't know.
3: Wow. Anyway, I'm just those are some people in the running.
0: Yeah, I mean, there's Jeff Fisher. We didn't even talk about Jeff Fisher.
1: We didn't even mention he was right in front of our fat faces.
0: So there he is. So you missed the forest for the trees, am I right?
1: Yep, you're right. All right, 888-900-3393, Pat Unleashed on Twitter. 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
2: So probably surprise you, but apparently there are some unanswered questions with Zoran Mamdani's grocery store plan.
3: What?
2: Yeah. Isn't that weird? I thought everything was asked and answered.
3: Right.
2: And was all set now. We're ready to go.
3: They had a plan.
2: Come on.
4: It's different, Pat. It's going to work.
2: One city-funded grocery store in every borough. What's the problem? 30% off.
4: Yes.
2: Come on in. Take advantage of it.
4: Show your ID.
2: Yeah. I mean,
4: or don't.
3: It's only five stores. Well, just
2: yeah,
3: do it.
2: Right. We're spending $70 million. Well, okay, that was the original cost of it. I think it's probably gone up a little bit since then, since the first one they
3: for
2: think is going to cost
3: just
2: $30 million.
3: Yeah, so it is all
2: $30 million
3: yeah,
2: doesn't go into 75 times.
3: No, it does not.
2: I don't know if you're aware of that.
3: It does not.
2: But EDC officials, the Economic Development Corporation official, confessed the city didn't know how it would calculate the cost of
3: the supermarket's
2: signature core basket of essential goods, which Mamdani has said would be sold at 30% below typical retail prices. The city-run grocery stores were a top campaign promise, of course, but the city doesn't have the expertise or experience in running stores.
3: I mean, that's why he had,
2: who's going to run it?
3: That's why he had What's-Her-Face come up to the microphone.
4: Yes.
3: That was her job.
4: Yeah. Yes. Right.
3: She was in charge of getting that all together.
2: Right.
3: Bunch of numbskulls, man, all of them.
2: Yep. Industry experts have panned Mamdani's proposal as half-baked.
4: What?
2: What?
4: No way.
2: You hateful bastard.
3: Yes, that's all it is.
2: Saying the Young Socialist campaign vow to bring New Yorkers cheaper groceries didn't make sense in the real world. There are big unknowns, according to Avi Kaner. The way this is structured is so risky, and the reward is so low, it would literally be a foolish investment.
3: Huh.
2: No. What? Huh. Where are you getting that?
4: So that person wants New Yorkers to starve to death. That's what I'm hearing. I think that's exactly what he wants. That's what I'm hearing.
2: Yeah, that's what America heard.
4: Not just you, Chris.
2: America heard that. But he said the whole concept is foolish because it doesn't achieve the goal. The goal is to reduce the cost of groceries citywide. You don't do it by adding five small stores. If you want to lower the cost of groceries, make it cheaper to do business in the city.
5: Mm-hmm.
2: What a concept.
5: Oh. Preach.
2: What a concept. Well, then you're helping, though, big grocery.
3: Yep.
2: Nobody wants to do that.
3: You're helping all those people I put on the list that you should dox.
2: Yeah.
3: That you can go to their apartment and tell them to pay their fair share.
2: There's a consideration of access to market data, access to or a methodology built on looking at any kind of broader market data if the operator has existing stores. The 30%... The exact retail benchmark that we're setting against is, again, to be developed in the exact methodology. How will the city offset the 30% discount? While operators will be spared having to pay property taxes, the EDC conceded it didn't know if that would be enough to offset the cost of the discounted goods.
3: Of course it wouldn't.
2: And so it's not going to be. And what's going to happen is they're going to run out of product and they're going to run out of money. And they're not going to be able to keep doing this.
3: Because the other products in the store are going to have to be
2: jacked up to make up the difference.
3: To make up the difference. And the people will buy those products somewhere else.
2: Yep. And then you're still going to have the problem of, all right, do you card them to make sure they're New Yorkers?
3: You have to ID them. You have to.
2: And even if they're New Yorkers, what if it's the guy from the bodega down the street, and he's just coming in to buy cheap products so he can sell them for a higher price down the street?
3: Or if it's the guy...
2: Are you going to limit the amount of goods they can take out?
3: Yeah, what if this is the guy from Manhattan coming to Harlem to buy goods and then take it back to Manhattan?
2: Right.
3: You bastards.
2: Yeah.
3: That'll never happen, though. Never mind.
2: No, nobody would ever do that.
5: No, because, I mean...
2: That'd be dishonest.
5: Under communism, everybody does the right thing.
2: They take care of each other.
5: Yes.
2: It's the collective. It's the warm embrace of the collective.
4: Thank you. Uh-huh.
2: Not the frigidity of rugged individualism.
3: Thank you.
5: Yeah, you're never going to have human beings doing that thing.
3: Can't forget about the frigidity.
2: This is going to be a nightmare when it happens.
3: It's unbelievable to me that this group, though, she hasn't... I mean, they all should be just told to take a hike. Mm-hmm. It's unbelievable that they couldn't sit down and at least work out a plan.
2: I know.
3: I mean, have a rough draft of a plan of how it's going to be done. I mean, it's not going to be able to pan out, obviously. It just won't because there's no way to pay for it. Duh. But... They don't even have a plan. They don't even have a plan worked out. It just amazes me that they didn't sit down and have some kind of at least a TED talk on how they're going to do it.
2: They couldn't even figure out whether or not you're going to have to show ID.
3: They hadn't even done that.
2: They hadn't thought that far ahead.
3: Done that.
5: The only thing the communists make plans for is destruction. They don't ever have to figure out how to make things work. So it's never going to get to that point. And you're right. I want to see what happens here because wherever this is, remember Kansas City tried the bus service?
2: Failed miserably.
5: That failed.
2: They tried a grocery store too
5: in
2: Kansas
5: really?
2: City.
5: Wow.
2: Yeah. And it did not work. It failed.
4: What?
2: In less than a year. So. But New York's going to do it right because they've got an Islamist in charge and he's going to make sure it happens right. So that'll be good. You know, the thing about communism is it just hasn't been done right yet.
4: I keep telling you that, Pat.
2: Yeah,
4: this time is different.
2: I know. It's different this time.
4: They have all the information. They're going to execute it.
2: They got all the experience of the other failed communist states.
4: Thank you.
2: They're not going to make those mistakes.
5: I'm looking forward to the Multicultural Business Coalition's lawsuit and see how that plays out because they're saying this is unfair competition.
2: Yeah. Oh.
5: It's an immigrant-led group.
2: Oh, wow.
5: As a matter of fact.
2: Oh, that's fun.
5: Representing Asians,
2: Isn't
5: Africans,
2: fun?
5: Caribbean, Hispanic,
2: so they're
5: Middle
2: suing?
5: Eastern, and Jewish-owned businesses.
2: Yeah.
4: So they also want New Yorkers to die of hunger.
3: Yep.
4: Okay. Got it.
5: You know, and even at its best, it's expected to save the average shopper $90 a month. So
2: look, okay,
5: is that life-changing?
2: I mean, that's something.
3: It is something. Yeah.
5: It is something. But take a step back. It's saving you $90 a month in New York City.
2: Yeah, I know. It's not much, but maybe it could buy you, I don't know, a pass on one of the not free buses. Maybe.
3: Not for the whole month.
2: Not for the whole month.
3: Ew.
2: No, I wonder what a bus pass is in New York City.
5: That's fine.
3: Probably is.
2: A lot.
3: There probably
2: right?
3: is. You get a bus pass in New York for under $90, right? You have to.
2: What was your train ticket from?
3: Well,
2: of course,
3: was
2: that wasn't in New York,
3: No, but it was, $400 or $500 a month.
2: Yeah.
3: And that was subsidized, by the way.
2: Oh, it was?
3: It would have been more expensive had New Jersey Transit not been subsidized.
2: Oh, right. Mm-hmm. Yeah.
5: Mm-hmm. Okay, so I guess the maximum you would end up paying a month or a week is $35.
3: That's more than $90 a month.
5: Yeah, that's $140 a month, right?
2: Yeah.
5: $150 because it's 4 weeks. So, it's not even going to pay for your bus pass.
2: That's crazy. It is so expensive to live and work in New York City.
3: Oh, yeah.
2: Oh, my gosh. We didn't even live in the city. We lived in Connecticut. But, you know, driving in and out of the city is insanely expensive if you drive
3: because you got to park
4: yeah,
2: and that's $500 a month.
4: Oh,
2: and then the tolls that you pay on the way
4: how
2: in
4: much is that, Pat?
2: And they've all
3: couple
2: gone
3: hundred. Up. Yeah, they've all gone up.
5: Yeah.
2: All couple hundred a month.
5: All gone, you know, your city's overcrowded.
2: Oh, yeah, a lot.
3: And so
2: a lot.
3: The train, you come in and you, if you don't walk, you're paying for a cab.
2: Mm-hmm. Right.
3: To get places. So that's not, right. That's not, the train isn't your only cost.
2: The only...
3: And you're paying to park in New Jersey,
2: mm-hmm.
3: Park your automobile because mm-hmm. you're going to drive home from the train station.
2: All right.
4: The only cool story is a story from Keith riding the subway doing the edits for Glenn's weekend show, whatever it was. That's the only part that I'm like, okay, I can see myself doing that.
5: Right. Yeah. Riding the bus.
3: Right. Yeah, Keith would ride the bus. Yeah.
4: Oh, sorry, the bus.
5: Well, at first it was the train. Then it was the bus train. When I realized, oh, wait, you mean there's a bus that is more convenient than the train? Yes, please.
3: Yeah.
5: You know your city is overcrowded when it comes time to park those cars that you talked about, Pat. You have to use a machine to pull them out. You know, they're stacking them on top of each other.
2: Oh, yeah.
5: Quite frankly. However it's done with the...
2: Yeah. Literally in some of those garages.
4: With the lift?
2: They do.
3: Not,
2: yeah.
3: Lift. Nice. Not in our neighborhood.
2: It takes a while.
3: Those were separate floors.
2: Yeah.
3: No.
2: In our neighborhood. Yeah, yeah. They weren't stacked.
3: No, they were not.
2: No, but it was expensive, and this was 2009.
4: Wow,
2: it was $500 a month.
3: Yeah, you're not.
2: I don't even know what it is now.
3: At least $1,000.
4: Not that.
2: Nope.
5: That was just under communist adjacent leaders.
2: Right
5: now, we
2: who were actual Republicans supposedly.
4: Allegedly. Oh, yeah.
2: Bloomberg was supposed at the beginning. I think. He was a Republican, right?
3: And he changed just to stay in office, right?
2: His
3: tag.
2: Mm-hmm.
3: Yeah.
2: It's amazing that New York elected Republicans.
5: And the Overton window is such in New York. Remember now, the guy that we were saying, man, New York City's got to be saved by de Blasio, or by Cuomo. We got to have Cuomo win this thing against Mamdani.
3: Right.
5: You know, Cuomo, the guy who said America never was that great. That was the common sense choice for Democrats. New York City's lost, man.
6: This is Pat Gray, Unleashed.
7: If it comes down to it, I'm not going to avoid telling the truth.
8: Is the deep state that threatened by what we talk about?
9: You want to be a brave truth teller? Let's have it out.
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2: 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Theaters are roughly $30 a person with snacks. 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
6: Okay, Grandpa, thanks. We got it.
7: I love how he put in the burrito thing, because the burrito thing took off yesterday. Holy cow.
2: Yeah. What
7: we're
2: burrito
7: complaining
2: thing?
7: That your average burrito now costs $20
6: from Chipotle.
7: Yeah,
6: from Chipotle.
7: Mm-hmm.
6: And they pulled some jalapenos that are supposed to be causing salmonella, or they're part of the
2: at Chipotle.
6: Or they're part of the other disease?
8: I'm amazed by Chipotle's business plan. It's like every 6 months they have some catastrophic foodborne, airborne, mm-hmm.
6: And it doesn't matter.
8: It does not. And they just keep rolling, man. And I love it there.
6: It doesn't matter.
8: Oh, boy, yeah.
2: From Linda Rose, today's show has been a trip down many rabbit holes, that's for sure. And I love it. Laughing all morning. Thank you, Linda. New Bomb Turk, the real issue is, will Zamboni grocery stores accept SNAP? If so, they will succeed because they'll essentially be federally funded.
8: Oh, yeah, we'll be paying. Yeah. It's just a circular thing. You know, and actually, I'm glad she said that. I was thinking when Bernie Moreno was saying to Anthony Fauci, oh, you got an expensive team of lawyers here, you know, and you need them because you're in deep crap, you know. They're top of the line, highest costing lawyer. I mean, we effectively paid for this man's defense through his $480,000 salary and his $415,000 a year pension. I mean, we paid this man to destroy this nation, and now we're paying his defense team. It's just... Yay.
2: It's insane. Truly insane. And how much has the guy made in...
6: A lot. Outside.
2: Yeah.
6: Outside the constraints of that government contract.
2: Mm-hmm. A lot. A lot. You know, on the take, no doubt, from big pharmaceutical companies...
6: Whoa, I was talking about patents on medicine.
2: Were you talking about patents?
6: Patents on medicine.
2: Well,
6: what
2: that too.
6: Are you talking about?
2: That too. I'm talking about.
6: Holy cow.
2: I can't even imagine how much money this guy has made in his lifetime. The $400,000 salary was a drop in the bucket compared to what? Yeah.
6: Stood tall against those damn pharmaceutical companies trying to hand him millions of dollars.
2: Oh, you know he did.
6: To give them the go-ahead on their medicines. I'm sure he stood tall. Strong and tall.
2: Uh-huh. Fascinating article about how socialists are taking over the Democrat Party. They've engineered the primary victories in three winning candidates in New York City's recent congressional races. Then the DSA-backed Malat Kiros toppled a 30-year incumbent in Colorado's first congressional district. Then we had the victory for El Zaid in
6: Michigan. Yeah. He's just an unlikable guy. I don't know.
2: Very.
6: Everybody seems
2: very unlikable.
6: He comes across, I mean, he's being presented as likable, but I saw him, you know, at one of his victory speeches, and he talked about, say, if you can't say my full name right, take my name out of your damn mouth.
2: Oh, okay, that's Cut 7.
6: I think
2: we have him saying that.
6: He's just unlikable.
8: I don't know if that's the same cut.
9: You know, they think they want to use my whole name against me. Listen, man, if you can't say the name, it's Abdurrahman. Keep the name out your damn mouth.
2: Shut up.
8: Screw you.
2: Oh, my God.
6: Yeah, so he's, you know, claiming, apparently there was some ads for Mike Rogers that were saying his full name. And I don't know if they didn't say that they got it wrong, but maybe it was being mispronounced. I don't know.
2: Okay.
6: But they're trying to make it seem like it's a bad thing by saying his whole name.
8: Excuse
6: so he's just
8: me.
6: Trying to use
2: Abdul
6: that against
2: Abdul Rahman El Sayed.
6: Yeah.
2: So
6: bro.
2: That's bad. It's like Barack Hussein Obama.
8: Yes, exactly. See,
2: They don't want you to see them coming. Yeah.
8: Yes. You know.
2: Right.
8: So as little as you can say is possible.
6: And that's the right. And you're going down this list of how the Democrat Party is in a kind of a
8: transition period.
6: Well, because they always thought. And, you know, back in Nancy Pelosi days or whatever, they always thought that, and maybe the article gets to this, but they always thought that, well, they're welcoming, right? The Big Ten.
8: Mm-hmm.
6: We're just using
8: when the rubber meets the road with the Democrat Party, that's when, no.
6: But they're using the Democrat Party.
2: Mm-hmm.
6: The Islamists are using the Democrat Party.
8: Exactly.
6: It's the other way around.
2: Mm-hmm.
8: Exactly.
2: Communists are using it. Islamists are using it. You bet.
8: Everybody's using it.
2: And then you got people like Chuckie Schumer, one of the leaders of that party, correct, saying, yeah, it's a Big Ten.
6: And they don't.
2: It's a Big Ten.
6: And they're going to throw him
2: everybody's
6: out.
2: Welcome.
6: And they're going to throw him out to the curb if they haven't already, really.
2: The second they can.
6: They have. I mean, in their minds, they have already.
8: Yes. Yeah.
6: He's done.
8: That's true. And this clip from Stephen Miller is the perfect companion to the piece that you're talking about there. I mean, spot the lie here, clip six.
10: That Cold War has come home. It's here in America. Mm-hmm. This is the biggest, greatest, most existential struggle this country will ever face, Sean. Because if communists get control of House seats, then Senate seats, and governor's mansions, the American dream that for 250 years our heroes bled and died for is gone. And it won't come back because they will never let you get it back. President Trump is the only thing right now standing between the American people and that abyss.
8: Agreed.
6: He's a good spokesman for Donald Trump.
8: Honestly.
2: Sure is. The guy is just really, really outspoken.
6: Sure is.
2: And well-spoken and not afraid at all.
6: No.
2: Doesn't care what you call him afterwards. He's going to say it, and he's going to say it well. So yeah. he's great.
8: Now, speaking of these communists, and that's the thing. You remember in 2010 was the year of the Tea Party, but very few. There's only maybe a couple of examples where a Tea Party candidate unseated a sitting Republican in the primary.
2: Mm.
8: But, boy, the Democrats with the DSA candidates, they're going full bore, and they're having these victories in their primaries, and that is terrifying. But remember, Francesca Hong, remember how she wanted to get rid of Thanksgiving?
2: Mm-hmm.
8: Just a terrible, terrible holiday, and it hurts so many people. Well, what do you, any guesses as to what her favorite holiday is?
2: Chinese New Year.
8: Chinese New Year, okay. All right. What
6: She's Korean.
8: What are you going with?
6: I'm going with Korean New Year.
8: Oh, are you going Korean? You're not going with May Day?
6: I don't know what they call that.
8: Okay, what do you got? Any guesses in there? No, they're not listening to the show.
2: Okay.
8: Let's see. Clip eight. Let's see what Francesca Hong, running for governor of Wisconsin Democrat, her favorite holiday is?
11: My favorite holiday is
8: Kwanzaa.
11: Thanksgiving.
12: There you have it.
2: There you have it.
11: Yep. I don't want to cancel it. I actually love it. We bring, it's kind of in-laws and family members and their in-laws, and it's a big event.
6: It was the first meal she ever cooked.
11: And, you know, I'm going to be real. Oh, I'm kind of a curmudgeon when it comes to holidays in general. But right now, what we want to get serious about is making sure that we deliver a Democratic trifecta for the majority for Democrats. And it's exciting to see more and more people join our movement, get engaged, get organized, and get to work to make sure that we have Democrats in the majority in the legislature and the executive this year.
2: Yeah, isn't that exciting? I can't tell you how excited I am to see these psychotic radicals.
8: She is psychotic. I mean, that is.
6: You don't want none of that, man.
2: No.
8: It's Thanksgiving.
6: No, you don't. You do not want none of that.
2: And they could get that. They could have her as their governor.
6: Holy cow.
2: In Wisconsin. So the primary is Tuesday, yes, right? This coming Tuesday.
8: Yep.
2: So she still would have to get past the general election.
6: Right.
2: So, I mean, she can win this one, and it's not necessarily catastrophic.
8: Remember, we did the cash on hand. The Republican has $5 million cash on hand to her $400,000 right now.
2: Yeah. But they'll come to her aid.
6: Yeah, absolutely.
8: Oh, yeah.
2: Yeah. They will be helping her.
8: You know, she's far away in the lead.
6: I think that's what's happening to Paxton. I think they're screwing him out of some money. That's why we haven't seen a lot of the Paxton ads for Paxton.
2: Well, he's got it. Doesn't he have a bunch of money?
6: And wherever he's spending it, I don't see it.
2: He was saying,
6: I know he's on the road.
8: He's spending it in Europe on his vacation.
6: Yeah, yeah. Maybe I know the girlfriend, the mistress, may be calling you senator, but you're not one yet, sir.
2: Mm.
6: Holy cow. I mean, I just haven't seen his ads anywhere. And
2: I haven't seen any either.
6: I know he's
2: and I see Telerico all the time.
8: He's really
6: too.
8: Gross, man. So I don't understand how he raised $9.3 million in quarter two, but he only has $1.8 million cash on hand.
2: Where's he spending that money?
8: Because brought in a total of $16.8 million.
2: Wow.
6: Whatever. But I mean, I just haven't seen it. I see all kinds of political ads on different platforms.
2: Yeah.
6: Different gaming platforms, all that kind of stuff. I see none of that. None of that. And Ken, you need to get your name out there, bro.
2: Yeah.
8: Okay. I don't.
6: I know it. I know you're the anointed one. I got it. And you crushed Cornyn. I got it.
8: Okay, this is very cursory, okay? But I don't understand how the initial results of the search show that James Tallarico has $21.5 million cash on hand and Ken Paxton has $1.8 cash on hand.
2: Jeez.
6: Now, that leads back into my point that I was trying to say there. I don't think the Republicans are helping him. I think Cornyn and whoever else is in charge of the purse.
2: Well, they said they were going to help.
6: Yeah.
2: If he needed it, and he needs it, you don't want to lose that Senate seat.
6: You don't want to lose Texas.
2: You can't lose Texas. No, you can't.
6: I don't think
2: you keep the Senate if you lose Texas.
8: That would be a sign of a bad catastrophe for Republicans.
6: Because you might lose Michigan.
2: You might to
6: El Said.
8: Get his name out your mouth. If you can't pronounce
2: it properly. The Muslim way, El Said. We want everybody to know that it's Abdul Rahman El Said.
6: That's not El Said.
2: No,
6: it's not El Said. That's incorrect.
2: No, that could be like English or that could be German. This guy is Muslim.
6: He was born here in the U.S.
2: Yes, he is, but he's also Muslim.
6: He's so dangerous. I was reading about him this morning. He's terrible.
2: He's terrible. Tallarico. Terrible. This Wong, terrible.
6: We can thank Bill Clinton for getting El Said into the political realm.
2: And it's Hong, right? Not Wong. But very close.
6: What do you mean? It's W-O-N-G, right?
8: No, it's Hong.
2: No, it's H-O-N-G.
6: Oh.
2: Hong.
6: Oh, never mind.
2: Yeah.
8: And don't forget, do not forget, sir, that her favorite holiday is Thanksgiving. Duh.
2: Yeah, the one she wants to eliminate because it's so offensive to people.
6: Right. Even though she did say in that same video that was her first meal that she cooked as a chef.
2: She did say that. 16 years old, that was her first meal she cooked. So
8: I'm happy for her.
2: That's great.
8: I wouldn't touch anything that she cooked, man.
6: I would. She might be fun to hang out with, but don't date her. Oof. Nightmare.
2: All right. So we have this. Speaking of the Islamic situation, we've got an example of some people in Islam. And you might think this is Afghanistan.
8: Okay.
2: But it isn't. It's actually Dearborn, Michigan.
8: Oh, no. Oh, you get the Aswad soundtrack under it right here. Okay. Yep. I don't understand how liberals who reportedly love women want dudes playing against them in women's sports and have no problem with the way women are treated in Islam. My word.
6: Well, it's their choice to live that way. Yeah. Their choice.
8: Definitely.
6: It's either that or, a place in hell and die.
8: Okay.
6: So, but it's their choice.
8: Yeah. Mm. Yeah, you're right. There's no way that could be Afghanistan. That was much too green. So clearly it was Michigan. That's the only thing.
2: That was the only hint that it wasn't Afghanistan. It's amazing that this has happened in our country. And it's amazing that, we watched the bragging video. Was that on Overtime or was it on the
6: Overtime?
2: It was on Overtime, where they're bragging about the fact that in Dearborn they got that to happen. I think in 1981 they got the call to prayer to be broadcast outside the mosque. So before, the call to prayer had to be in the mosque only because of noise ordinances and all that. And then they they had it allowed during the day, but not the first one and not the last one.
6: And it was only during Ramadan, right?
2: And it had to happen during a certain time frame, right, during the day. Now, all five calls to prayer are broadcast outside the mosque to the entire community.
7: And you have a problem with that?
2: No, I think it's lovely.
7: What happened to freedom of religion?
8: That's the most beautiful sound in the world from
7: what happened
8: I hear.
7: To freedom of religion?
2: Nothing happened to
6: Why them. Don't okay. churches Nothing start ringing to bells when they do that?
7: They do. There's just not that many churches with bells
6: left.
8: Oh, that's because they're burning them down.
7: That's another problem
8: that is happening
7: that we need
8: worldwide
7: to talk.
8: And nobody's talking about it.
7: They keep burning
8: it.
7: Somehow, and then who buys them off, Keith, after they get burned? People to make mosques.
8: Right. Oh,
2: yeah.
7: Pat.
2: How many have been burned? I haven't seen
7: New
2: that
7: York,
2: statistic
7: at least three.
2: Lately.
7: At
2: three
7: least
2: in New York.
7: Three in New York.
8: One happened in Pittsburgh while I was there.
6: Yeah, outside of the actual, you know, fires, the wildfires that are burning, there have been stories of churches burning around the country and around the world that are just like, oh, there's another one.
8: Yep, there's another one. No one cares. Canada had a ton. Remember now, we were talking about how Boy George said something positive about Israel,
2: right?
8: And he had to drop his man, or his manager left him, or whatever. Did he fire him?
6: Yeah, he fired him.
2: Okay. He said we're done.
8: Well, you recall, I mean, they set fire to Notre Dame, but there's nothing to see here. And Morrissey stood up for that one. I mean, that was he wrote a song about that. This is happening worldwide.
2: Yeah, and it is,
8: and it's like. A genocide against Christians in Nigeria isn't even a blip on the world radar.
7: Nope.
8: But oh my gosh!
7: Nope.
8: If someone is dared, if a kid builds a mock bomb project in Irving, Texas, the whole world knows about it because the local officials went after it. Thank God, though, Van Dyne is now the mayor of Irving is now in Congress.
2: Mm-hmm.
8: But you know, you stand up to something like that, and oh my goodness, such an oppressed society within our midst. At some point, you're going to have to send in the military to liberate towns inside America itself if this trajectory continues.
2: Dearborn, for one of those locations, that might have to be.
8: What was it? Patterson, New Jersey as well?
7: Oh, yes. Yeah.
8: Minneapolis, Minnesota.
7: Plano, yep. Texas.
8: Plano, Texas.
2: Patterson is their fourth holiest city? Is that what we heard
7: second.
2: From them?
7: I think it's one of those,
8: right?
7: Yeah.
8: It goes it's, Mecca. Let me.
2: It's Mecca.
8: List of...
2: I think Jerusalem is ahead of Patterson. But then it might be Patterson, New Jersey. I don't know how that happened or why it happened, but
6: it's Patterson, New Jersey.
2: Which means what?
6: It's Patterson, New Jersey.
2: Okay. All right. Well, good. Good. So, yeah, we got that going for us. We've got the third holiest city in Islam right here in the United States of America.
8: I got
2: How
8: news
2: proud
8: for you.
2: Are you now?
8: Ain't nothing holy about the state of New Jersey.
2: Oh, boy. I love this article from Joe Bastardi. Joe Bastardi has been a friend of the show. He's been on quite a few times.
8: Great weatherman.
2: And he's a really outspoken guy about climate change. And I love that. He just wrote this big thing about some similarities between COVID and climate. He said, I feel qualified to make the observation I'm making, which is yet another parallel on COVID and climate. One of my books, The Weaponization of Weather in the Phony Climate War, was written in the dark early days of COVID in April 2020.
6: Right.
2: Yet there were two chapters in the book that were drawing attention to the situation with COVID and climate. I've always felt that the whole issue of climate is the left's final nail in the coffin of the foundational values of our nation. COVID demonstrated that people would not only give up their freedoms, but would demonize those who would not. Boy, that certainly happened.
6: Yeah.
2: That fact that it was so easy to get people to obey like mindless sheep and rage at anyone who didn't follow suit was astounding. It shows what people will do to save themselves and the planet without questioning authority. The entire man-made climate agenda ends with forced restrictions of freedom and a top-down control structure. The same as Fauci and his ilk practiced. So the Faucis of climate are waiting. You can list your own names, but they know that the current administration is a speed bump in the road to their ultimate goal. They're watching major media outlets not distribute the details of what actually happened with Fauci. And they know they'll have no accountability either. And they know how to fight. It's easy. Pick out any extreme event and blame climate change. With no exposure of all the other factors that are out there that can contribute to what you're seeing. And they'll either lie or simply put something out that they have no deep knowledge about. And it's off to the races for them. But they do not want to believe anything that could possibly put their beliefs to a test. It's a classic case of what you attach value to, or the eyes of the world, or the eyes of God. Fauci's known comments on that explain perfectly well why he is the way he is at this stage of his life. It's the same thing in climate, as you saw with Fauci. Trust the science. If you attack me, you attack the science. Even though the very nature of science is it has to be attacked to advance. On and on this goes. But what a great point about how this climate change thing has unfolded and how they shut down anybody who doesn't believe their hysteria. If you don't attach climate change, like right now, to the heat wave that's been going on, I don't know if it's still, is it still happening in Europe? It might be because there's a super El Nino right now.
7: Yeah.
2: And they predicted this was coming because of the super El Nino. It has nothing to do with climate change. But they're using it now as climate change proof because it's hot in certain places.
8: It's called summer.
2: You know? Yeah, it's summer.
8: Yeah, I don't know. You mentioned Joe Bastardi. I don't know if he has, put out anything about what to expect this winter, but several meteorologists online have, and they say
2: this is fun.
8: It's going to be a rough winter for the south and for the east. And yes,
2: rough in that it's going to be colder than normal,
8: colder,
2: right?
8: Wetter. And you and I, we good. Love brutal
2: yes.
8: winters, man.
2: Yes,
8: cool it down. Texas is hot, it sucks,
2: right?
8: And I was right there with all these meteorologists until yesterday, because because now, even the National Weather Service has gotten on board with their prediction of a very rough winter for the south and the east. Where it's white okay. there, that's a normal winter to be expected.
2: Oh,
8: okay. And so a lot of these are wetter than normal, colder than normal, but that's the prediction from the National Weather Service. So now that they're on board, it's probably going to be a warm winter. Because they are, seriously, when I say they're always wrong.
2: Does the purple mean colder?
8: I forget which one is which. I think that is wetter, if I'm not mistaken.
2: Wetter, okay.
8: It depends. Some of those boxes are kind of overlaid. I don't have the key in front of me. But, it's supposed to be wetter
2: and colder
8: for the middle of the country.
2: I'll take it.
8: Yeah. We'll see. But, again, now the National Weather Service is on board, it's going to be just the opposite, kids.
12: This is Pat Gray.
13: Young men are making a terrible mistake. They are taking four of what should be the most adventurous, life-changing years of their life, and they're spending them at a university where they're lectured about how toxic and privileged they are. They emerge with debt and zero prospects, or very few, prepared for a world that doesn't exist anymore or soon won't. Future-proofing our kids against the rise of AI and the fall of common sense. That's what everybody, at least I as a dad, that's what I worry about. I am going to introduce you to a young man who skipped college and instead sailed around the Falkland Islands, became an EMT, learned Spanish, wrangled horses in Wyoming, is getting his pilot's license as he flies planes in Colorado, and so much more. And his father, who created this epic alternative to a four-year degree for his son and for possibly yours. Welcome two of the men behind The Preparation, How to Become Confident, Competent, and Dangerous, Matt and Maxim Smith.

0: Maxim, Matt, welcome. How are you?
1: Doing well. How are you?
2: Well, thanks.
0: Good. I'm so excited to have you on. I have a 19-year-old son. And you know, we have gone back and forth on college, and you know, he's like, what am I going to college for? And I'm like, I don't want you to go to college, but I don't know exactly what to do. And I saw this and I thought, I want to pursue this because I want to pursue this with my son. I just think this is brilliant. This is the first real answer for what do you do with a young man that is lost. And Maxim, I want to ask you, because this is what my son has said to me. Dad, why don't you go to college? What is the point? So I go to college and then maybe that job is still available with AI. And then what? I get a job and I work at a place I don't really like and still can't afford a house or a life. Is that the way you felt?
1: Yeah, for sure. I mean, my dad never persuaded me to go to college, but I remember it's probably about a year and a half ago. I was thinking, what do young men have to look forward to? And so they have these three main paths, college being the main one. And then it's like, what, you can't really afford anything. You can't buy your own house anymore because you're probably not going to make enough money to do so. And yeah, exactly. You're going to go to college to get a degree that maybe gets you something, maybe gets you a job, maybe gets you good money, but, you know, what else do you have from there? So, yeah, I was thinking the same thing.
0: And what were the other paths that you looked at?
1: For me, personally, I would say the only other path was, just because my dad's been an entrepreneur his whole life, was doing that instead.
0: So, Dad, you're watching your son, you're seeing this, you are just an entrepreneur that, you know, has done it. But I think even that, you and I are both from a different time of entrepreneurship, where in some ways it was harder to be an entrepreneur, and some ways it's much harder now to be an entrepreneur. It's just different. It's just different. So yeah. Tell me your journey through this.
2: Well, you know, actually, I should say that this is a book that my mentor, Doug Casey, wanted to write for the last 12 years. He called it Renaissance Man when he first pitched me on it 12 years ago. The idea being, well, when he pitched me on it, he said, I want to call it Renaissance Man. And I said, well, tell me more. What's it about? And he said, well, the three most important verbs in every language are be, do, and have. And I want the book to be about that. And frankly, at the time, I didn't know what he meant by that. I asked a couple follow-up questions, didn't really get anything from him. And every couple of years, Doug's written lots of books, but every couple of years, Doug would kind of pitch me on it again. And at the same time, he would remind me that it's a lot of brain damage, he would say, to write a book. And you don't make any money writing books.
0: Yeah.
2: So, you know, I'm getting mixed messages. But when he was 17, on the cusp of 18, you know, I could see in him and feel in him the anxiety, the uncertainty. I mean, this is 2 years ago, so we're coming out of COVID still. Well, I mean, the world became incredibly uncertain for everybody, I think, during that era. And I think young people got the shaft in that in a big way and created more uncertainty. And but I could see his anxiety. Like, he wants, I could see he wants, we, like all men, we want to be somebody, you know? But we know we have to do something that matters in order to become someone that matters, you know? So it didn't sound obvious, like there was no real clear path. And because I'm a college dropout, so he didn't grow up with me saying college is the key to success, because that was the key to my success. So in some ways that could made it harder for him, I think, because, you know, it was like, at least he wasn't propagandized with, oh, well, this is a strategy, it might work.
0: 100%. I faced the same thing. I didn't go to college. I went to college for a semester when I was 30. I couldn't afford it. And so I have said my whole life that because I didn't go to college, I don't think in the box, which helps me. You look at life completely differently, and it's helped me. And so I've never been really for college. My wife has been for college. I'm not for college, but it put us in the situation to where my kids were like, well, then what? And we didn't know then what.
2: Well, we didn't know then what either. So then when seeing him like this, I went back to Doug and I said, let's flesh out this idea a little more. And we came up with basically what you could really essentially put on a napkin, a list of skills, occupations, games and activities, essentially, that like a Renaissance man would ultimately have. That was his idea, under the Renaissance man theme.
0: For anybody who doesn't know what a Renaissance man is, I don't even know if that's a term understood anymore. Explain what a Renaissance man is.
2: Well, that's why the book's not called Renaissance Man.
3: Right.
2: Exactly right. So basically, a Renaissance man is somebody who can, well, Glenn, I think you're a good example of this. You can paint.
0: Mm-hmm.
2: You can write. You know, you're a man of many talents. You can do lots of things engaging with the real world. Right. You're not limited to specialization, you know, mm-hmm. where you're a cog in a wheel, you do one thing. You understand the world around you, and you're able to successfully engage in that world and create in that world.
0: Right.
2: That's what a Renaissance man, in simple terms. So that's where we started from. And fortunately, Maxim was a great sport about it and willing to follow our direction. And it really was not well structured in the beginning. You have to understand it was very loose. And we only came up over the last 2 years with a much more structured approach to it, to make it so he could be more effective, and ultimately then it translates well for others to apply.
0: Okay, so what's the best way to take this apart? Should we do with the be, do, have? Let's start with the be, because that's the first thing you have to do, if I'm not mistaken, Maxim, right?
1: Yes, yeah, that's one of the primary things that lets you start it all.
0: Okay.
1: You need that for sure.
2: Yeah, I think it's important to understand the kind of orientation between the two, because we are today, or we're motivated generally by having. Mm-hmm. You know, we like to have a nice house. We'd like to have a, you know, beautiful spouse. We'd like to have a new car or the latest iPhone or whatever, especially in our consumer culture. This is like what people focus on. The problem is that everyone, it's not well understood that having is actually just a byproduct of doing. You know, it comes along by doing. And so doing is the operative. Doing is where the power is. Like, by doing, that's where you can change things and can ultimately get to the have.
0: But you don't, this is the thing that I've talked to my children about a lot. You can't just do, because I grew up poor. My kids have grown up surrounded by success, which is, I think, much more detrimental than poor. But I've tried to explain, you weren't there for the tough years. You know what I mean? And you can't just do. You must be different. You must know who you are, what you serve, what you're trying to create, how you're trying to make life easier for other people. When you know that, then you'll find your do, and then you'll have. Is that philosophy close?
2: Yeah, I think you're exactly right about that. I mean, I totally agree. I think it's very hard for a young person to believe in who they are,
0: right,
2: until they're engaged in the world and practicing it. And
0: yes.
2: So what we do in the book, we plant the seed of B. We try to explain to them this orientation, and that truly the doing is the operative. Doing is your tool. You have lots of energy, lots of time, no liabilities. I mean, lots of possibilities. Open to novelty in a way that you won't be when you get older. I mean, doing is where your power is. It's the operative. But be is the only thing that matters. It's the only thing that matters. And so we try and plant the seed around that early on. And we actually put people through an exercise, which sounds trivial at first, where we have them develop a personal code, because to get them to begin to answer and think about at least the most important question, which is not what people ask young men typically before they go to college.
0: What do you want
2: to
0: do?
2: It's like, essentially, who are you going to work for? You know, mm-hmm. You know, it's really like the version of the question. It's, what kind of man do you want to become? What kind of man do you want to become?
0: So, Maxim, can you take us through your personal code on the man that you walk us through how you got here, if you can. Take us through the process so we understand it a bit. But what is your B? Who do you want to become? How did you answer that?
1: I think I kind of answered that in the beginning. As soon as this list of games, activities, and occupations was given to me, I had always loved the story of the Count of Monte Cristo. Mm-hmm. I'd read it and seen one of the movies, one of the versions of the movie. And despite all the revenge stuff, we're not, you know, not talking about that part.
0: Yeah.
1: It's about the fact that during a period of about 14 years, he transformed himself into a completely different man with lots of skills. And that was kind of my image of the man I wanted to be at the time. I think it's morphed a little bit, changed a little bit, but that's where it all started in the beginning.
0: So how did you put that together in... I mean, do you have to, when you write this out, how did you formalize that?
1: Definitely writing it out.
2: We have a simple, do you want to describe the structure to them?
1: Yeah, well, the structure of it is there's three main parts. There's the moral code part, which is where you kind of draw the line in the sand. This is where you write out what you will and will not allow yourself to do.
0: Can you be specific?
1: And you make it very clear. Yeah, let's say, like, for example, I won't do anything that degrades myself, or I will endure any bearable condition, for example. Things like that, and then it moves over to virtues. So we speak about the classic Greek and Roman virtues, and we lay out a list of them in the book. And we have people pick out five or seven of those virtues that they add to their list and try to pursue. And then the last section

0: grown up in the most surveilled, tracked, scheduled of any people ever to walk the face of the earth, you know? And so those rules are very confining to young people, but rules that they choose for themselves, rules that because of observing themselves, like if they engage in behavior that they see makes them feel degraded to do, you know, it could be with porn, for instance, which is not common among young people. It could be, lying. You know, a little white lie, people say, oh, that's not so bad. Well, you know, I feel a little degraded if I tell a white lie. If you ask me out for dinner on Friday and I say I'm busy when I really just am not in the mood for it this week, next week would be better. But I tell you I'm busy, that little white lie makes me feel small. So like observing my own responses, the way I behave in the environment, you develop a set of rules. I'm not going to do this anymore. And it sounds trivial, I know. But this is, for a young person, this is the beginning of real self-esteem, because it's the first time they are deciding who they are and what is acceptable to them and what is not acceptable to them for their own conduct, not for other people, but just for themselves. They can take, it's the start of them taking control over their life with these rules. And they're, you know, they're binary. They're pass-fail. Mm-hmm. The virtues go into something else.
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2: I keep thinking of a couple of things. One of them is Washington. George Washington did his Rules of Civility. He was 8 years old.
3: Of course.
2: 8 years old, he writes the Rules of Civility of the man that I'm going to do these things, and that's what a man is. And we don't, you know, I've always had a problem with people saying, you know, what do you want to do when you grow up? No. Who do you want to be when you grow up? That's the most important thing. So now tell me the cycles. How do the cycles work? We go from this preparation of who you want to be. Are we finished with that? Did we cover all of that?
3: Yeah, basically. Okay. Yeah, basically. I mean, the thing about the virtues, I'll just say, is that the virtues are, so like the rules are binary, a pass or failed. It's kind of a guideline. The virtues are an aspiration. I mean, courage, for instance, you could always be more courageous. I mean, it's the constant pursuit of these, of virtuous conduct, essentially. And we ask people to choose among ones that really call to them. And for individuals, they'll be different. They really will. But we lay them all out for them, and I just ask them to pick which ones call to them the most. And
2: there's no.
3: And then finally, as Max.
2: There's no. This is all self-written. I mean, you don't have to turn this paper in and you know. You're not programming to anybody but you.
3: Yeah, and I think it's really important that you, that because these rules are, to the world, they might not even know that you engage in behavior that makes you feel small, but you know.
2: Mm-hmm.
3: And so you might not, the rest of the world doesn't need to know.
2: Mm-hmm.
3: But you need to know, you need to create these things for yourself. And I'd say generally there, Max does publish his as an example. But I mean, I wouldn't encourage everyone to do that.
2: Yeah.
3: This is for you. It's really only for you.
2: So then what's the next step?
3: Well, the 80% of the book is doing. Okay, 80% of it. Now we do spend some time in the book dispelling myths about how the world works. Everyone thinks, you know, you climb the ladder to success. You know, it doesn't really work that way. So we dispel a lot of myths around that. We explain how economics really works so that they don't make bad decisions early on with debt, and they understand the value of savings. They understand, you know, the dollar and issues with that. Just the core fundamental things we think that they have to know. I mean, really, this book is, at its core, a dad who loves his son's best attempt to say, this is what I think you need to know now. There's more you'll need to know, way more. But right now, these are things that would be really useful to you. So there's that context build in the first part of the book, which is the philosophy and some education. But then the next part is all about doing. And in the doing, we break it in, because we figure we're essentially competing with college. So we use 4 years. We break down the 4 years into quarters. We call them cycles. Each cycle has a theme. And each cycle includes an anchor activity. That's what we call it, which is an adventure, really. It's doing something challenging, but where you walk away in most cases with a skill of real economic value that you could go get a job on if you wanted to. But we discourage it at this time. But we think stacking these on top of each other has a way greater impact to do that. So you have the anchor activity, and we think that. Everyone, of course, we do believe in education. We just don't really believe in college as a place where you really get that.
2: Mm-hmm.
3: So, and especially today, I mean, you know, MIT publishes its entire course catalog online. Yale has a bunch of stuff online. You can take Yale's MBA program if you want. Mm-hmm. I mean, it's available for free or next to free. So
2: Hillsdale.
3: We do have lots of academics in there.
2: Yeah. I mean, that's the one thing I don't know if you're that familiar with Charlie Kirk, but he was a friend of mine, and I kept watching him, and I know he didn't go to college, and I kept, every time I'd see him, I'm like, how are you learning all this? And he took 19 courses for free with his Hillsdale. He could quote every classic. He was a disciplined mind, and it just came from him doing, knowing what he wanted to learn, and then doing it and pursuing it every single day. And it didn't cost him. He wasn't in debt. I mean, it was a remarkable testimony to me on what somebody can do if they just set their mind to it, if they want to do it.
3: I agree. When you see him speak and the things he's able to draw to mind so easily shows that he was, that's what a real education is. He pursued things out of his own curiosity, his own desire and thirst for knowledge, rather than this is the course catalog and this is what I'm doing. Because
2: you say these cycles, they each teach you. Can you give me an example of some of the cycles?
3: Sure. Do you want to talk about
4: it? Yeah. I mean, out of the 16, we have many different kind of genres in it. There's the fighter cycle, which you're training Muay Thai in Thailand for 3 months. There's the heavy equipment operator cycle, where you go to Florida to learn to become a heavy equipment operator and operate tons of different equipment,
3: which you get certified in, and then you turn into your job if you wanted it to.
4: There's the EMT cycle, which is probably one of the cheapest, next to the fighter cycle, where you become a certified EMT. There's also an entrepreneur cycle, an investor cycle.
3: There's a welder cycle.
4: Exactly.
3: There's this great place in Maine called the Shelter Institute where you design and build a home in 3 weeks.
2: Wow.
3: I mean, in the third week, you put up a timber frame only. You're not doing all the final, finishing of the home, obviously, in that time period. But the design part, the two weeks, you'll know how to design your own home out of that. And I mean, it's a great program they have. And so that's one of the cycles. You know, there's a welder cycle, and then we have a cycle where we say you should work, because along the way you're going to be presented with opportunities, and some of them you're going to want to pursue for a few months just to kind of see. And for Maxim, after he became an EMT, these opportunities sort of come to you the more you do in the world.
2: Mm-hmm.
3: Someone showed up and said, "Hey, I see you're qualified to do that. You know, I own a wildland
4: EMS company," and then the next year, he brought me on, and I worked on wildfires the next year, earning $600 a day. So it was like a crazy opportunity out of the blue that I took a $1,500 4-month-long EMT course, became certified, and then it translated over to something wild like that.
3: Yeah, so, and when you say 4-month-long, it was half a day, 2 days a week for 4 months. It wasn't
4: exactly. Yeah.
2: So what are you doing the rest of the time? Are you just like you're taking these courses, but what else are you filling your day with?
3: It's a good question, because your day is full. I mean, unlike where a university, 12 credit hours is considered full time.
2: Yeah.
3: Which is why you see I went into college from the Army. And so it was like, I was shocked by that everyone was sitting around doing nothing all the time when I got on campus.
2: Right.
3: Like, it's like 80% hanging out. This is 40. Basically, we plan 40 hours a week, 40 productive hours a week. But which is just normal. I mean, this isn't even entrepreneurship work, right? This is normal work. But things count like reading. There's lots of reading assignments in here, and we have a whole library of other things we encourage you to read that is like electives, essentially. But then there's a whole section on different activities that a lot of them could be anchor courses themselves, but we just, but we want people to have exposure, like a Renaissance man would, to lots of different things. So like we encourage people to learn to draw first, or and take a painting class, or learn to play chess, scuba dive, rock climbing, whatever. I mean, there's a whole bunch of different things in there that we recommend are good to get exposure to when you're young, just broad based, and some will like call to you more. But if you don't get exposure to them, if you don't understand that they exist and they seem so foreign to you, you'll never know to explore them further. So there's a certain amount of time set aside for these types of activities every week, and there's a certain amount of time set aside for reflection. And this has been a really important part of it, because it's reflection and accountability. Maxim, when he first started, what he did is after a couple of months, I said, "Why don't you just start publishing what you did this week on Substack? Just a list of what you got done." It's a public accountability, essentially, of what you're trying to do in a certain week. And now it's along the way, ended up, there's thousands of people who subscribe to what he's doing now. And it's gone from basically this list that meant nothing to anyone but him and I guess, to now he's actually become quite a competent writer, and, has his own ideas and writes about those ideas there. And so that we encourage everybody to do this, to do the same, because that accountability piece, ultimately, you've done this your whole life, Glenn, but like it's not normal to swim against the tide. Like, it's very hard for people to do this.
2: Yeah.
3: Right? I mean,
2: yeah.
3: So that's why college is easy. You feel like you're succeeding even if you're failing for 4 years. You know, because even if you're on a track that will lead to failure, if you tell your friends and family and neighbors about it, they'll say, you know, good job, Johnny, you're on the right track. I mean, you right. don't even know. The feedback loop isn't there. This feels very different. It feels more like the way your life was early on, or mine.
2: Yeah. And you, you're saying that you want to finish the 4 years because the point is to be completely rounded, right?
3: Yeah, and of course there are many things that you could pursue beyond this. Mm-hmm. And I bet that the person who builds the habits, Max, who has started where he has and is 2 years into this, that it will never really end.
2: Right.
3: Never really
2: end. Shouldn't.
3: Because the learning, of course, never ends. Mm-hmm. But like these habits of putting yourself in totally new situations and being comfortable feeling stupid as you learn new skills, that habit will be so ingrained. Already he is way better at now, I would say, way better than me now at going into these, throwing himself into these crazy new experiences. I mean, one of them was, for instance, he didn't mention a sailing cycle. On the sailing cycle, he sailed around the Falkland Islands. He was thrown in the deep end. He'd never been on a sailboat before, okay? Around the Falkland Islands and through the Strait of Magellan.
2: Wait! You know, just to say, how are you with a team? Are you what happens there?
4: Yeah, it was. Well, this is part of the reason why we ask people to publish on Substack, for example, is because you get these random opportunities. So from that, an ex-military guy, sailor, and author, Matt Bracken, recommended to me that I. Basically do this competent crew course with this famous high latitude sailor and his crew. And so I, from here in Uruguay, I had to hop over to Chile, get stuff, and then fly to the Falklands. And that's where they had their boat, 72-foot long boat, basically a schooner. And that's where we started the trip with the crew of
2: And you knew nothing
4: people.
2: When you got on the boat?
4: I knew absolutely nothing about sailing. No, nothing.
2: What do you do? What do you know now?
4: Well, I think I know a lot more about the basics of sailing, especially because it was such a different place to sail. You know, most people start off maybe sailing in the Great Lakes or around Florida in calm waters. But yeah. When you're sailing at 50 degrees south latitude, it's very rough. So I'd say, especially the fact that it was about 21 days of sailing overall, I think I know no more than most.
2: What was there anything that you've thrown yourself into that you went, this was a mistake?
4: Yeah. It was this year. I got another random opportunity to work on a geophysics crew in Nevada, and for an exploration mining company. And it sounds a lot fancier than it is, because it's mainly just grunt work. You have to lay out kilometers of wire in the desert, and basically send electrical signals through the ground to pick up any anomalies. And this company was looking for gold or silver or copper. And we laid down this wire day after day, had countless problems, broken down trucks, people getting hurt. One guy got shocked, and there's several amps running through this wire. So he could have died. Actually, it was probably only his wedding ring that saved him.
2: Wow.
4: Redirecting the current away from his heart. Everything went wrong that could have went wrong, basically. And it was not a great crew to work with either. So I did kind of regret parts of that.
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2: Do you have any of these, Lida, or is this just something that the average, you know, 18-year-old with their dad is supposed to go, I don't know, let's go here to work on a ranch for a while? What? How does this work?
3: Yeah, so there's these random opportunities, like you said, the geophysics one that came up, that because you will be presented with random opportunities, you may want to pursue them. But this
2: you mean
3: is,
2: that's
3: this
2: wait, wait, wait. That's just because you're working with people or working around people and say, and they're interested, and they're like, hey, you know what? I have an idea. You should go do this. That kind of random.
3: Well, and also because he's publishing what he's doing. And so he's developed people that say, hey, you know, if you're interested in you're doing this interesting stuff, you might want to try this, you know? And so actually, it really comes from readership as much as anything else.
2: Okay.
3: Yeah. But the core of the program is it was very random for him, especially at first. But what we've done is we've turned what was random for him into 16 structured cycles where we tell you exactly where to go, like the Shelter Institute, exactly the people that he went with to do the sailing expedition. We don't tell you what exact EMT program to go to because there's one in almost anywhere you live. Mm-hmm. You know, you'll be able to find one. But the heavy equipment operations school, that's there. There's this great cooking school in Italy where you go to one of my favorite cities in the world. You go to Florence.
2: Yeah. Mine too.
3: Spend a month learning to cook properly. Yeah. So, I mean, and these cycles are structured in such a way that they have a theme. So we try and as much as possible layer in academics that are relevant to where you are and what you're doing so that it makes sense. Makes sense. And so, of course, you can imagine the types of academics that we would recommend if you're spending that much time in Florence.
2: Yeah.
3: Right? You're surrounded by this great Roman history, this great art. I mean, it's so much so.
2: And economic history.
3: They're organized that way.
2: Like crazy.
3: Yeah. Well, that's.
2: Yeah.
3: Yeah.
2: Yeah.
3: So we lay out exactly what to do. So there is, you don't have to think about it. Now, every single cycle has room for electives where you fill in what you want to do. But the base anchor course, where it is, how much it costs, how you can sign up for it, that's all laid out in there.
2: So do each of these cycles, have you picked the things that go into these cycles to teach a man something radically different? It's not like you're just looking at, I mean, each of these cycles has meaning behind it, I'm guessing.
3: Well, do you want to answer that or do you want me to?
4: I don't know if they each have an individual meaning or a deeper meaning behind it. I think it's just the building of great skills that translate and interconnect across various aspects of life to, like you said, Glenn, make a more well-rounded man overall. That is the deeper meaning behind everything.
3: The deeper meaning is like helping them actually understand it by putting them in high contact with the world so they can understand reality, like what's real in the world and how do things really work in the world and how can I create within that world? But it's like there is no deeper meaning in an EMT certification other than the fact that if you happen to find yourself in an unfortunate situation, that you're the guy who knows what to do.
2: Right.
3: I mean, there's great value in that, but there isn't like, you know, any deeper meaning in it. But we love, that's where he started, was with the EMT one. Mm-hmm. And we think that's a great place to start for everybody because honestly, that's such a great skill to have and so few have it anymore. And it's easy for everyone to do. It doesn't cost much. You can do it from wherever, from your, you know, if you're living with your parents, you can do it now.
2: What does this cost you for 4 years?
3: If you did everything that we outline in here, it's about $72,000 over 4 years, okay? Now, there are two courses in here that are anchor courses that are very expensive, and one is getting your private pilot's license.
2: Wow. Okay?
3: Which you don't...
2: That's fantastic.
3: Yeah. You're like, how many hours are you into that now?
4: About 30 something hours into that. And then the sailing course, I guess the heavy equipment operator course is a little expensive too. But again, we tell people to work along the way and make money along the way. I mean, while going to EMT school, I worked at Office Depot. I worked as a pizza delivery driver. Then later I worked on wildfires, worked for the geophysics crew, and then have made a little bit of money riding along the way. So it's all supposed to be about working in during it so you can pay your way through it like you used to be able to do with college.
2: Right. And Go ahead.
3: I was going to say, I like you, I grew up poor, nothing, you know, lots of hardship. He hasn't had to grow up in that environment. I'm grateful that he hasn't had to grow up in that bad environment. But I saved an irresponsibly small amount of money for him, considering the obvious, you know, I could pass along this much money every year, you know, without gift tax. Like, I didn't save even that much for him. Enough for basically 1 year at a really good school, maybe. But today he has more money than he did when he started 2 years ago. And I think this is a lot of people see this and they go, oh yeah, okay, so kind of rich guy is basically sending his son to go do all this stuff. No, he wouldn't need money to do it. It's something, the biggest thing we try and teach people in this economic section is understand debt and liabilities. And it's like, listen, at 18, you are free. You don't have to, do not take a car loan. Do not rent, do not sign a lease. Like, do not take on these liabilities that then require you to get a job just to be able to survive. Like, and so he's stayed with friends and family, you know, wherever he's gone to do these things that, you know, require him to do it and done it on the cheap. I mean, he's become very resourceful and thrifty because of it.
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2: What is that cycle like? Where do you go or what do you learn?
3: For investing? The one on investing. We have them read several books on the topic. We have them take a markets course from Yale. And then a lot of it is essentially they set up their own essentially a paper trading account as they're going through it, and they get to experiment and understand how the markets work. Now, of course, the markets are not working now, if you ask me, as a kind of a financial guy.
2: They're just a little rigged.
3: There's no price discovery back at this, in my opinion, except for maybe in gold. So that's the reality. But we do want them to understand how to allocate capital, obviously, if they say their savings. In the earlier part of the book, not part of a cycle, when we spend a lot of time talking about economics, I mean, you know, it's the, you know, more of the Austrian school of economics and talking about gold, where you should keep your savings and things like that. So it would show them specifically explain the inflation and money printing and how all that works. And by using have you ever seen this website? It's WTFHappenedIn1971.com.
2: No.
3: You ever seen that website?
2: No.
3: It's great. It's great. They have so many charts that show not just how prices have changed, of course, because that's an obvious thing, but it shows a lot of not obvious things. Family formations, how that started to collapse. Incarceration started to really skyrocket. All these social problems that are caused by the disconnection of money from reality in 1971. And so we show them a little, we don't want to go too far, too deep into this, but we want to make sure they understand it, because it's really, really important, because they can never get ahead especially if you take on debt in that environment. And I even think liabilities like rent for a young person is, if you don't need to, you know, we live in Latin America, so it's very common that a young man would live with his parents until they get married. Now, I found this shocking when I learned this at first. I'm like, you're 30 years old, you're a successful lawyer, and you live at home with your mother?
2: Yeah.
3: You know, and your father? And he was like, well, of course I do. Why wouldn't I? And but in the U.S., at least under the tradition I grew up under, was 18.
2: You're out.
3: One is expected to move along. Yes.
2: And it changes everything, changes the dynamics of the family. It changes everything. I think we'd be much better off if we, you know, not in the same situation, more like it probably is in Latin America, less like it would be here in America, where you're just playing video games in your mom's basement. That's not.
3: Yeah.
2: That's not healthy.
3: That's not. No, that's obviously not healthy. But, you know, I think, Glenn, I really believe that a lot of this, these problems we see in young men today where they're like, that's, they might end up there. It's because they don't see
2: a future,
3: anything that they could do that would actually be, you know, to be somebody, they have to do something worthy of being somebody. And that there's nothing presented in front of them that can show them the way. I mean, all the paths fundamentally are, you know, this is join the military, go to trade school, go to college. Trade school, nothing, an honorable thing to do. Military can be honorable for sure, like all that. But all of those mostly, I could argue that the Army, you know, the military has another additional component. But fundamentally, they're designed to get you a job so that you can become, hopefully, economically independent, which is important. But economically independent is the least important form of independence you want in a young man. You want an independent thinker, an independent doer, a person who has a sense of agency and like embraces personal responsibility. That all comes first before financial independence and is a natural byproduct of it.
2: I personally think, you have to be a chick magnet to some degree as well, because you are so well-rounded. And you can go anywhere, you know, probably parents would really like you, you know, when you meet a girl, they probably love you because you're so well-rounded, well thought out, and you're not just the typical boy that never seems to grow up. You're a pilot. You're a heavy construction worker. You're a thinker.
4: Right, exactly. I mean, especially when you look around at a world of, at least in the U.S., of people who don't know how to do anything.
2: Yeah.
4: And then there's this guy who knows how to seemingly do it all. It's like, holy cow.
2: Yeah.
4: You know, that's exactly what Tom Woods said, actually. He said, oh, women must love you.
2: Yeah, yeah. When you're putting this together and you're working and you're doing so many different things, did you think when you were preparing this in some ways about AI that we are all going to have to live this way? We there's nothing that's going to last. You have to be able to adapt all the time. You may work 7, 10, 15 different careers or jobs over your lifetime, where that's a new kind of thing. This seems to build that core of change is not a bad thing. I can change. It's no big deal. I can do anything. If that doesn't work, I'll just do this, right? Was that intentional?
3: It does. We have two chapters in here. One is how to future-proof yourself, and the whole discussion is around AI. We actually take an example of probably the most financially lucrative career of the last 20 years or so, would be it to go into finance. And we show how those jobs are going to, all those entry-level finance jobs are absolutely going to be destroyed. Mm-hmm. Absolutely. Mm-hmm. And so this one that went from the most lucrative is going to go to the there isn't anything here very quickly. And so we demonstrate that to show people what's coming. Then there's a chapter that's on, we call it hacker. You're not really hacking, but basically you're learning to use these tools to build things. So like, just like we want you to be able to build a house in the real world, or to, not that you have to, but to have to understand how it works and you could do it.
2: Yeah.
3: We want you to build in the virtual world too. Like if you have an idea for a product, you'll know how to use these tools to create. Now they're changing constantly, but not to see them as something, we don't want anything in the world to seem like closed off to you, foreign to you, inaccessible to you. And so the technology is a big part of that. So, and there's another part, one other cycle we didn't mention was one where, have you ever heard of Fab Labs?
2: No.
3: So this comes out of MIT, and they're all over the country, and all over the world, in fact. And basically they have 9 different machines where you can manufacture basically anything. Not on a scale basis, but on a bespoke basis, you know, just on a one-off basis. Anything from circuit boards to a chair. I mean, it's unbelievable with these 9 machines what you can do. And these things are open to the public. I mean, you can go in and you can use them. It's part of the deal with this, and they're all connected globally. Yeah, Fab Lab. So that's one of the cycles is going in and actually making something and learning to use these machines at one of these Fab Labs.
2: That is fabulous.
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2: Have you read Thomas Jefferson's letter to his nephew Peter Carr ever? Have either of you ever heard of this? You should read it. He wrote a letter to his nephew Peter Carr, 17, I don't remember, 60s, I think. His mother had just died, and now his father is getting sick. So he goes to Jefferson, who learned like you did, was, you know, just learned from different people and learned all kinds of different stuff. And he came to him and he said, "Thomas, you're the smartest man I know. I'm dying. Help my son become a man and an educated man." So he sat down and he wrote in mathematics, in philosophy, in all of these different categories. These are the things that you must master if you want to be a man. This is how to think. And the last one changed my entire life. He said, "When it comes to religion, above all things, fix reason firmly in her seat and question with boldness even the very existence of God. For if there be a God, he must surely rather honest questioning over blindfolded fear." That was almost treasonous to say that back then. But it shows how you have to be honest in your search for everything. You know, and how important that is. Who keeps you honest in this? I mean, because I would assume the goal is you keep yourself honest. But there are also, I mean, I know me well enough to know You know, last night I started a course on art at Hillsdale. And last night, my wife and I, we were having dinner, and I'm like, we got to do this course, and we never ended up doing it. Who keeps you honest? How does that work?
4: I think you should answer this.
3: Well, I mean, what we encourage people to do is this weekly, what I did this week. And that by publishing it, and I think it's important to publish it, and we encourage everybody, we show them how to do it on Substack, and we'll connect all these people to over time that are doing it. But that public, ultimately, we are the only ones that can hold ourselves accountable. We have our own standards for ourselves. And often our standard for ourselves is higher, frankly, than what other people would even have for us. Mm-hmm. So I think ultimately it's up to us. But that public accountability, that process of writing it down every week, there were several weeks with him where he's like, he was just like, I don't want to do it. No. I don't want to do it. I don't want to do it this week. I don't even know if it makes any sense for me to keep publishing this. And I'm like, are you disappointed with how you did this week?
2: How did you get through that?
4: Well, it was motivating, especially as there's more and more people paying attention, because you're like, oh, now I definitely have to do better. So it was just getting through it was just about doing more, honestly, because then I enjoyed writing it. I enjoyed writing what I was doing, and I enjoyed explaining what I was learning. So just doing more, actually, was the way to get through it all.
3: Yeah, and you adjust. You know, you learn, well, what didn't go well? Okay, I'll make some adjustments. And it's that constant course correction that gets you to the place you want to be. And you know, what he realized over time is that he had all these people that were watching what he was doing publicly. I mean, just, again, starting off with just a little list and rooting for him. You know, and when he would write, sometimes he'd have a hard time and people would be like, he's very, very transparent about it. People were like, oh.
4: Yeah, it was very surprising.
3: People are like, no, don't worry. We'll get through it. It's no big deal.
2: Over the past few months, classified document releases have shown us just how frightening the government can be. They can go after anybody for seemingly any reason, and there's little to anything that you can do to stop them. Or at least that's how it might seem. But as my guest today proves, the government is not invincible. I am so excited to talk to Gina. She is a lifelong liberal. She's an investigative journalist who discovered a very dark secret about an administration she trusted. But unlike many in the media, she actually questioned and then got all kinds of pushback. And she started wondering, wait a minute, what's happening here? She decided she was going to do everything she could to uncover the real truth, no matter what it meant. And she ended up saving the lives of four American heroes. You're going to love this conversation. Please welcome Gina Keating.

0: Hi, Gina. Thank you for coming on the podcast.
1: Thank you for having me.
0: You know, I said right before we went on, I said, thank you for writing this book. And you started to say, my pleasure, but then you stopped yourself. And you said, well, not really my pleasure, because this is a really hard subject. But I'm guessing it is your honor to do it. We live at such interesting times right now where nobody's willing to tell the truth, look into the truth, even challenge themselves on the truth. And to be able to do something as important as what you did in this book, what an honor for you to be, and for them and for all of us to witness it. So thank you.
1: Yeah, that's exactly how I feel about it. It was my honor. And I always tell them that whenever they thank me for anything.
0: Yeah.
1: This story changed me in a lot of ways. And I kind of go up into that in the book.
0: Yeah.
1: But, you know, I've been a journalist for 40 years. So you lose a little bit of the conviction that you went into it with. And it takes a story like this to remind you what your job is.
0: I really want to go there, but let me start with, for anybody who doesn't know the story, what's the story of Raven 23?
1: The story is that these four guys who were from a Blackwater personal protection detail, well, actually, they were a TST team, tactical support team, that were supporting a U.S. diplomat or another team that was rescuing a U.S. diplomat from a bombing in Baghdad, were fired upon in Nisr Square, which is the name of the traffic circle that they were hoping that this other team would come through. They got into a firefight. Some gunmen were killed. A couple of civilians were killed. And they returned to the green zone, not thinking anything about this. But because of various factors, including the timing of this, but also the fact that it got on CNN and, you know, U.S. cable news quite quickly and was played repeatedly, they were accused of perpetrating a massacre. And they were put on trial three times in the United States and were put in prison essentially for their rest of their lives over this incident.
0: And I remember this at the time because everybody was eager to say, oh, Blackwater is so evil. We weren't so willing to say the American soldier was evil, but we were willing to throw Blackwater under the bus. I don't know if Blackwater has ever recovered from any of that. But what was your view of Blackwater at the time?
1: Oh, I thought the same thing as everybody else.
0: Yeah.
1: I was against the war. I didn't think that we needed to have mercenaries fighting it for us. If Congress could not raise an army of volunteers, I didn't think we needed to be in there.
0: Right. And has that any of that changed in the pursuit of this story?
1: I still think that it was a mistake to go in there. I think that we went in for the wrong reasons. And, you know, the outcome is, I think, supports that view.
0: Yeah, I think so too.
1: But here's the deal. You know, at the time, we told these kids, and they were kids, that these people were threatening our way of life, and we needed to do something about it. And every single one of the guys that I represented in this book were absolute believers in that. They did exactly what they were supposed to do. They went there with exactly the right attitudes, and they were rewarded in a very bad way.
0: So the first time this happened, didn't this happen under George W. Bush?
1: Yes. The incident happened under Bush, but this, you know, dragged out for three presidential administrations.
0: So were they arrested under Bush?
1: They
0: or just questioned under Bush?
1: They were questioned, and then they were they actually surrendered at the Salt Lake City federal courthouse, and I believe that was in 2008 or 2009.
0: Okay, so under,
1: but then the case was dismissed shortly after Obama came in.
0: So then why?
1: And then reinstated.
0: Yeah, so why? Like, because it was like 2 years later, all of a sudden, they think everything is fine. And then 2 years later, they bring it up in court again. And they're in court. What happened?
1: Right, exactly. Well, the case was thrown out by Judge Urbina, who was a Clinton appointee. And for, you know, the reasons that there's no evidence to support a massacre, the prosecutors were very vindictive about the case and were basically violating ethical and constitutional protections. And so he threw it out. But what we discovered after doing some investigation was that there were foreign policy objectives that were going to be served mm-hmm. by bringing them back to court. Mm.
0: What were the foreign policy objectives?
1: Basically, that they the Obama administration was intent on making sure that Nouri al-Maliki was the Iraqi prime minister because they felt that they could work with him. They didn't really know whether, because they had put him in power, basically, whether they could really work with a democratically elected candidate, because people were, you know, furious over mm-hmm. in Iraq about the state of affairs. I mean, right. they had no infrastructure. There was a civil war raging. People wanted, you know, the Iranians had basically infiltrated the Iraqi government in many right. ways, and right. they wanted Blackwater and all the contractors out of there so they could do whatever they wanted.
0: Right. So as a way to gain favor with the public?
1: Yes.
0: Obama gave yes. these guys up.
1: Well, essentially, I mean, you know, that I don't know what happened in their meetings, but we do right. have somatic cables that are in the book from the charge d'affaires, Robert Ford, to Hillary Clinton, saying that as soon as Judge Urbina threw the case out, there was a huge uproar in Iraq, in the media, in the mosques, in the government. Everyone was speaking out about the fact that the Americans could do whatever they wanted in Iraq and kill everybody and have no consequences. So these guys literally became the sacrificial lambs for the rest of our screw-ups in Iraq.
0: And so then at what point were they convicted?
1: They were convicted in 2014.
0: So this is the third time now that they're being tried.
1: Well,
0: or the first time they weren't tried. First one was about, right. yeah, okay, 09 maybe.
1: Yeah.
0: And then this is the second trial.
1: Correct. So they were supposed to go on trial in February of 09. I think that's right, or February of 10.
0: Right.
1: And Judge Urbina threw the case out before that. So it had been worked up. They went to a grand jury and did all that. But then Judge Urbina threw it out, and they had about maybe 18 months. And the government, the DOJ, started trying to figure out a way that they could bring it back with no evidence, with evidence that they had been shot at, and, you know, witnesses from Nisr Square who told a U.S. Army investigator that, in fact, there were gunmen in the square. So the government had a huge hill to overcome. And so they had to figure out exactly how they were going to get it past a grand jury. And so they brought it back for another grand jury. That got thrown out. And then a third grand jury, they finally got what they wanted and tried them in 2014, got their verdict in October. And then in April, they were sentenced. And that's when I found out about it.
0: And they were sentenced to how long?
1: Nick Slatin was sentenced to a life in prison, and the other guys were sentenced to 30 years to life based on a weapons charge because they were carrying weapons that the government assigned to them that were used in the commission of a felony. That was kind of really ridiculous, but that's what drew the mandatory sentence.
0: Okay, so when this happens, this is when your dog comes to the back door through the screen door? Right?
1: Yes.
0: Okay.
1: Yes.
0: If this isn't providential, I don't know what is.
1: I'm telling you, right. It really was. So I had just finished the first book that I did, which was Netflix, a book about the founding of Netflix.
0: Yeah.
1: And I had moved to Corpus Christi to write it. And I had fallen in love with this guy who was an oil field gauger. And I was living with him in Taft, which is north of Corpus. And I had a little dog named Jessica Simpson. She was a Shih Tzu. And, you know, every morning he'd get up and go out to, you have to go to work. So I'd make his breakfast. I let her out and she came back dragging a newspaper. And, you know, I thought, well, we don't get the paper. And we lived in a really blue collar neighborhood. So I didn't know where it came from, but she brought it in and I was put it up on the counter and he grabbed it and opened it and said, and he was reading it over breakfast and saw that Dustin Hurd, who he knew that name, had been sentenced to 30 years to life. And he was just shocked because Dustin grew up across the street from him with his son. And, he said, oh, you know, I think this is my friend's kid. And I looked at it and I said, oh, he was a Blackwater guard. Yeah, well, he probably got what he deserved. So he said, after he confirmed that that's who it really was, he said, well, you got to do something about this. And I said, no way, dude. You know,
0: right.
1: I'm a financial reporter.
0: Okay.
1: I did not agree with the war here. I don't even know how I would go about doing this because I don't know anything about foreign policy. It would take forever. Plus, if my attitude is this bad, there is just no way that anybody is going to look into this again.
0: Mm-hmm. And so what changed your mind?
1: He did. He just wouldn't let it go. You know, he started looking into it and he'd forward me news stories about it. And so I started reading them and I realized before anything that the stories were pretty one-sided. You know, I've done a lot of criminal court reporting and you always try to get something from the defense attorneys.
0: Right.
1: Most of the time they'll tell you nothing because, you know, they don't want to, you know, disadvantage their clients. And a lot of times the judges will put a gag order on it. But what was really interesting was that it seemed like whoever was leaking to the press, which someone was obviously from the government. And there was absolutely nothing about the men, their backgrounds, anything like this. So they were allowed to exist as these caricatures in the media, which I thought was really unfair. So that kind of got my interest going. And then later, he and I went to his hometown, where I live now, and he engineered this meeting.

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5: Because there's been things that I firmly believed, and then I get right up on top of it, and I'm like, oh my gosh, I've been wrong. You know, I thought I could trust my side. I thought I could trust my side. And my side is, like, not good. You know, doing some really bad things. And it's hard to admit it. It's hard to look at it. It's hard. I mean, it takes courage and grit to just go, well, but that's the truth. When did you start having the feeling that, oh my gosh, my side is not the angels that I thought they were?
6: That would be, because I had a lot of doubts. What you're saying is, I think every journalist goes through that lately. It's not something that I remember from back when, you know, when we were younger. Mm-hmm. But it's gotten so tribal that I was really worried. Like, I read the transcript and I thought, oh my God, you know, there's at least 3 Brady violations here. Why didn't anybody write about this? You know, this is crazy. This trial is so high profile. This is the kind of stuff that, you know, that needs to be talked about, especially because these were the same prosecutors that were investigating the Ted Stevens case that got their hands slapped, that almost got disbarred, and then they're doing it again. You know, so I don't work in D.C., but I'm aware of what the politics are and how hard that can be to go up against the government, because, they'll shut you out. You won't get press releases. You know, they won't return your calls. It makes your job really difficult to do. So I understand it. But what made it really hard was I had the trial transcript. I had a lot of stuff from the FBI investigation that was really shady. And when I tried to give it to some of my friends,

0: because I wasn't working for an outlet at the time. Mm-hmm. I tried to give it to them and none of them would touch it. They would not touch it.
1: Why?
0: I went, because it, you know, they just, they thought they're, you know, they're the same thing I did. Like, there's got to be some reason that they did this. Like, what is the underlying reason that no one is talking about?
1: Isn't it strange how, because I've done that a million times and I have to stop myself and go, no, look into it. Because it's so, we're so trusting that mm-hmm. we just assume the government could never do something like that. Now, there's got to be something I don't know. You know, we're just, right. we've all been conditioned. We used to all believe, you know, our side used to be all of America's side. And so we'd believe our government. Now, you know, it's kind of been split in half, Republicans and Democrats. But we're still now conditioned in our side to believe our side, not the other side. And
0: yeah,
1: and it's bizarre.
0: It's not just conditioning. It's peer pressure because, you know, I actually, when I was not able to get anybody to look at it at the major outlets where I had friends, I started to get kind of mad about it because people were telling me, don't touch this. You are going to ruin your career. Nobody wants to hear about this. I mean, literally, people were saying stuff like that to me. And I thought, well, how did we get here? You know, there were times earlier in my career, 20 years ago, where my editors were delighted when I would bring in evidence that the government or somebody, you know, mm-hmm. a Democrat or whoever was mm-hmm. misbehaving, because mm-hmm. that's what we do. Mm-hmm. You know, we're not here to worship the government or anybody in it. We're here to make sure that they adhere to what they say and what the law is.
1: Yeah.
0: So, and I mean, my agent who represented me for the Netflix book, I went to him and I said, look, this is a fabulous story. You know, they tried these guys one time. Now they're going to try them two more times, or Nick Slatton two more times. They have violated the law every which way that you possibly can. And the media is not paying attention to it. And he said, I won't represent a book like that. I'm morally, I can't. And I said, morally? What's the moral part? That they work for Blackwater or Eric? You don't like Eric Prince because he's Christian or rich or what? Right. I did not understand it. But there was an immense amount of peer pressure.
1: What did he say? Did he answer that? Did you ask him, said, morally, what does that
0: mean?
1: Yeah,
0: I said, right. He just said, I just don't want to support Blackwater or anybody, you know, who made money off the war. And I said, but dude, we all voted to do this. You know, I didn't like it, but the American people wanted us to go in. And now we have a duty to protect the people that went over there and did the job that we wanted them to do.
1: Good for you.
0: But I asked probably two or three times and he absolutely would not do anything about it. And so I went around to some other people who had done war books and things like that. And they said, you know, there's no ending to this yet. So we can't really represent it. So it was very depressing because I couldn't get anybody interested until Michael Flaherty, who was the co-founder of Walden Media. He's an evangelical Christian. Mm-hmm. He worked for William Bolger. He has a lot of friends in the Republican Party and in Fox News. So he's the one. He came to me because I had done a podcast about my Netflix book for Wondery, and it was really successful. So he came to me and said, hey, you know, can I option your book? And I said, yeah. And, you know, so we started talking about that project. And I said, hey, you know what? I have this other thing that I can't get it off my mind. I can't get anybody to look at it. Do you think, you know, you could look at this for me? And so I sent him, I had written so many different proposals for it. I sent him one and he was within a day on board with it. And he started taking it around to the conservative media. And, you know, I can't speak to what their agenda was with this, but they embraced it wholeheartedly. We got to Pete Hegseth and he really, really was the reason that this got to President Trump. But it was just, it was so disheartening because even when we did a podcast to try to explain the story, to counteract what was going on in the media. And, you know, we were approaching people and looking for this pardon or at least, you know, some kind of attention to it. And people just were so locked in to the version that the government had shopped and the major media had shopped that we made this podcast to really go over very minutely what the evidence was and what it wasn't. And when I was trying to get interns to come and work on this thing, people who I was going to pay, I couldn't get anybody to do it. They would literally look at the subject matter and say, I don't want to work on that. It was unbelievable.
1: So what does that say to you, not about journalism, but the even the journalistic schools that are, I mean, if you're taking interns, younger people, you know, when you were young, when I was young, we both knew what a journalist was supposed to do. You are not part of the government. You are in opposition of the government. And it doesn't mean,
0: right?
1: And you are just holding them in check. And, you know, it's one thing to be too much of a zealot and going after everything. And, you know, I know they're always lying. They're turning out to do that. But, you know, it's one thing to be maybe overzealous, but they're on the same team now. And that's really dangerous. What does that say about the next generation, that the young ones that should still be idealistic, I'm standing for these values, don't even know what those values are?
0: Yeah, I don't know. It's like some kind of a video game that they live in or something. You know, it's almost like people don't understand what the outcome of this type of, you know, my team, your team interaction is, because you know, the beauty of being a journalist is that you're kind of a no man. You know, to live like a journalist is a little bit, I mean, I'm not going to say it's like a monk or anything, but, you know, I never socialized with the people that I covered. Mm-hmm. My friends were all reporters because, you know, people felt very uncomfortable hanging around with us because they would, you know, they were worried that we would find out something and investigate them. And I guess that's kind of the way it should be. And the guys who trained me, I mean, I hate to generalize about them, but they were mainly men, some women, some really amazing women, who the story was it. It was about the story. It wasn't about currying favor with people or, you know, getting points with people for not running something or for running something a certain way. It was very pure, in my opinion. It was, I mean, obviously, newspapers always have a point of view, and that's fine. You know, at least you know what the slant is. You know who you're talking to, and you know you can read it from a lot of sources. But to amplify either side with the power of the press, you need to be cognizant of what that does to the people way down the ladder. You know, the story of Raven 2-3 is a story of people who are not getting heard in this country. And I think that's part of the reason that people are so angry and that they are so tribal.
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1: I was struck by something you said earlier that just made me think of the ends justify the means. That, you know, we're living now in with a government, and I fear both sides of the aisle on this, that they don't actually work for the people. There's no fear of the people anymore. There's no fear at all. And when you have a government that is willing to say, look, we need this political thing to happen over here, sacrifice those four guys.
0: Right.
1: People don't understand. Guys, if they do that to them, then that's already demonstrating it doesn't matter. If you get in their way, or you can be used as a pawn or a sacrifice or anything else, you're not viewed as the all-important citizen with rights. You're just somebody that can be used by the government to do what they need to be done.
0: And exactly. And it just seems so incredibly petty to me that the Obama administration could not figure out how to achieve its ends without doing something so terrible. And something else that came up when I was doing this investigation, because I was talking to Justice for Warriors and a lot of veterans groups to try to mobilize them, was the number of cases like this in the veteran community where, you know, for example, there was a guy who was accused and put on the sexual offender registry because somebody was intent on showing that the Pentagon was doing something about sexual harassment and sexual assaults in the military. Mm-hmm. And the case was just idiotic. But there were so many like that where they weren't doing the work of investigating and protecting people and making things better. It was like a show, like, okay, here's this case. I can show you. I did something about sexual harassment. I did something about us killing a lot of civilians. And remember, all of this stuff with the Raven 2-3 case was happening during the drone war, the Obama drone war, where we were killing all kinds of civilians all over the Middle East. So, you know, it was very weird. It was like some kind of deflection of, all the other stuff that the government was doing, and they're blaming it on four guys from little towns who they felt could not fight back. And that's kind of what I love about this story the most, is that every single one of these little towns massed an army and fought back.
1: You write, thanks to WikiLeaks, we know that behind the scenes, Secretary of State Hillary Clinton, Vice President Joe Biden, Attorney General Eric Holder pushed for convictions because of political pressure from a corrupt Iraqi government that they wanted to make appear legitimate. I know it sounds crazy, yet this is what happened, and I saw it with my own eyes.
0: Yeah.
1: Go ahead. Comment on that.
0: So, you know, for a long time, it was pretty obvious, you know, because the defense attorneys told the guys and their families when the trial was going on, or when they were indicted initially in 2008, that it was basically a show trial just to show the Iraqis that they were going to hold somebody accountable for the supposed massacre in Nisr Square. And they felt, you know, they put on a very small number of witnesses because, as one of them told me, you know, they didn't have any evidence. You know, so we just thought we were going to go through the motions and the jury would eventually vote to acquit them. Well, what they didn't realize was that they were going to be tried in Washington, D.C., where, people are not. Yeah. And I mean, they violated the venue laws in ways that I describe in the book that are just outrageous, you know. And the National Association of Criminal Defense Lawyers wrote an amicus brief on their behalf saying, if the government is allowed to shop venue anywhere they want, there is just absolutely no guarantee of due process. So where they should have been tried was Salt Lake City, where they had another defendant who was eventually removed from the case or dismissed from the case, or Sparta, Tennessee, where Nick Slatton is from, the Dallas area, where Paul Slough is from. And Dustin is from Olney, which is, you know, close to that. But so, or New Hampshire, where Evan's from. Any of those venues would have been fine, but it wouldn't have guaranteed them the result that they wanted. So basically, we were kind of like, okay, they take them to D.C., and that was bad. I mean, they did fight against it. But we didn't know for sure that that's what was going on until Kristen Slough's attorney, Dave Harrison, checked WikiLeaks and found those emails between Hillary Clinton and I think his name is Harold Goh, who was her chief legal counsel. And it was literally the day after the dismissal of the case was made public in Iraq. It was, I think, January 2nd or 3rd. She immediately emailed him and said, how can we make this case come back?
1: Oh, my gosh.
0: And that's literally it. It's like, so she did that. And then Joe Biden goes to Iraq about 2 weeks later and guarantees the Iraqis that, you know, they're going to get justice. It's like, what? The second most powerful man in the world is going on TV and saying essentially that you're guilty and you got away with it. So if, I mean, there's no way that there is a jury pool anywhere that didn't hear that, you know? So it's like, why would you do that? There's no presumption of innocence here when you're out there doing this stuff. And the reason is because of what else those cables revealed, which was that they were, trying to get Maliki to win in the March election, which was 2 months away. And he was complaining to the White House that he needed to look tough for his constituents. That those are the words that are in the cables. And he was demanding that they appeal this decision. So essentially, American domestic policy and criminal justice is being decided by Nouri al-Maliki and the desire to have him as the prime minister of Iraq.
1: I had a guest on, well, I don't know, it's been the last 12 months, a husband who was over fighting in, I think, Afghanistan, and they went into a firefight, and it was horrible. And one of the people was holding a baby, a mom. She was holding a baby, and she had a suicide vest on. And they killed her. The baby lived. Oh. And the Afghanis that were fighting with the Americans wanted to kill the baby because they were like, that baby will grow up and then be, you know, angry at our side, and so we got to kill it. And the Americans were like, no. And took the baby, and it eventually went back and forth, and this guy and his wife decided to adopt the little girl and bring her to America. But then the State Department got involved, and the State Department, needed to have the smooth exit, if you could call that smooth, and they needed to make a deal, and this baby was evidence that there were foreign fighters in Iraq, which they had said, no, there's no foreign fighters. So they had to erase this evidence, and so they were giving the baby back to nobody. They didn't even, there was no evidence that this family was related at all. It went back and forth, and here's a soldier telling me the story and saying, it was my government, it was my State Department that lied and made us into the bad guys because they needed the bad guys to, you know, end the war and end it in the way the State Department needed. And it's like, I mean, how do you tolerate a government that will do all these things?
0: Well, I mean, and they're way more concerned with optics and some bizarre story that they've invented, and then they just need to erase any evidence that the opposite is true. I mean, that's exactly what happened with the Raven 2-3 case, and it's just bizarre. It's like you're spending. I never got an answer about how much this costs, but I asked some defense attorneys about it, and they said, okay, three trials and probably at least half a dozen lawyers from the DOJ, not including the support staff, how much it costs to bring something like 46 Iraqis over to testify and keep them here for a month, you know, let some of them stay, preserve the evidence, which wasn't collected for a month after the incident. It probably cost about $50 million. And you're like... Okay, we can't think of a different way to that doesn't cost $50 million and ends up with four innocent people in jail.
1: Yeah,
0: really, you can't figure that out. So somewhere
1: it's just
0: along the
1: easier.
0: Line,
1: it's just easier. People don't matter to this system. It seems it's easier.
0: No, I mean I just don't. I mean, I think that's probably right, and I think that. You know, not everybody in government is bad, but there it's just like what I went through trying to report on this case. The peer pressure is immense not to divert from what your side is saying. It is almost violent anger when you do that. And I just don't understand that. It just is like, how do you get up in the morning and feel like you're doing anything valuable to the rest of society if you have to lie constantly to yourself about what's happening?
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1: 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I
5: think
1: it's really hard to admit that you've been wrong when you've built your whole life on something you believed in. And then you realize, I might be part of that. I mean, it takes an enormous amount of courage and fortitude to do that. I mean, you've done it. I've done it. But I think there's a lot of people that just, their whole world will collapse around. They think their whole world will collapse around them if they, decide, I'm not necessarily switching horses. I'm just getting off this horse because this horse is taking me to the wrong place.
0: Yeah, exactly. I am sympathetic to that because probably I would say the last 10 years of my career as a daily journalist, I understand, I saw every, day to day when I was covering the financial crisis, there were times at Reuters where stories were pulled because some hedge fund manager was mad, don't report on that. What was happening with the bank collapse because they pay for a lot of Reuters terminals. So there's a huge economic incentive to just go along with it. And because we do that, we tend to idolize these people who have a lot of money because of the erosion of the middle class. That's the power. We have to hang to the tail, tailcoats of people who have money because we don't have that power anymore. And I guess one of the things that I want to talk, I want to make clear about in the book is you do have power. We are fighting in exactly the same system that everybody else is right now, but we had it because we stood together and we stood for the truth.
1: Yes. I was, I remember the first time I was really disillusioned, by my own side. It was 2007, I think, and we were close to the collapse. And I had been talking about, these CDOs and the way we're making loans on houses and what we're doing. This doesn't make sense. And I'm not an educated guy. I'm a self-educated guy, which I think actually in this case helped because I didn't know all of the systems. What I mean? I could just see none of that makes any sense. And I was on with a guy who I watched for years. It was a financial guy, and I really, really trusted him. And he had me on, and I talked about it, and he pushed back a little bit. We had a great conversation. And once the camera went off, he didn't even look at me. I got up, and I said, thank you so much. And he said, you're the most irresponsible man I've ever met. And and I said, what? And he said, you're the most irresponsible man I've ever met. And I said, did you not agree with me? And he's like, no, what you said is true, but we have a responsibility not to tell the people because they'll panic. And I was like, oh my gosh. Who put you in that ivory tower? That is your only job, is to tell people what you found and what you believe is true. How do we get that back? How do we turn that corner from the ends justify the means, that the little guy can be crushed because the system is more important? How do we get that out of journalism?
0: Well, I think it's going in the right direction. You know, what happened with the consolidation of media with corporations was really negative. You know, I think that what you're doing right now and what people like you are doing right now is exactly what we need, because people are seeking out the truth. They want to know, they want something trustworthy. And it's really interesting, because when we first started dabbling in the internet to distribute news, I think I was at Reuters at the time, and everybody was trying to figure out how to use all the social media. Yeah. And I thought, man, this is really a distraction. Like, I don't know how this is going to work out, because everybody can get on and tell a story, whatever they want, you know? And so eventually what it's going to come down to is who is proven to be trustworthy.
1: Correct.
0: And telling the truth. And I knew that just because of working with the markets, that the markets will always seek the most reliable information. So whenever I am looking for some kind of real information, I either go to the government, you know, statistics, or I go to whatever the Wall Street Journal is doing, or Barron's, or, you know, any of those guys, because though the traders are going to find out what's happening. And so I thought, well, that's exactly what's going to happen eventually. It's probably going to take a couple of decades to shake out to where the people who are doing propaganda are recognized as such, because people are thirst for that kind of thing, you know, because the press is the engine of our society, really, because things get stuck like they are right now in Congress because the press isn't doing its job.
1: Yes,
0: you know,
1: yes.
0: I mean, we should have known. You know, I'm looking at Congress, and I'm no expert or anything, but when you have people in my party who are in their 80s trying to represent a middle class that is in their 20s and 30s, and they cannot figure out how to get house going or make wages better or make people want to have kids, it's because the press is not covering. They're hanging on every word of these people and not going into the community and saying, hey, what do you want? And what's happening when you tell your representatives that this is what you want?
1: I am so happy to hear you say this. Well, I think we're the same age. We probably disagree on politics on almost everything. But I one of my main kicks is, you know, if we are the same age, you just missed the hippie era. I just missed the hippie era.
0: Yes.
1: And the damn hippies have got to let go. They've got to let go. You had your time. You did your thing. It's not even, we don't even get the chance. We're the latchkey kids.
0: No.
1: So we didn't get the chance. It's past us because they wouldn't let go. They've got to let go. And we have got to protect the young generation coming up.
0: Yes.
1: It's their turn. It's their turn.
0: Right. That's exactly how I feel.
1: Yeah, me too.
0: I feel horrible that we did not get our opportunity, because I think that we could have done a good job. And people who are our age have great ideas, and we know what we want. But it's almost the end of our time.
1: Oh, it is.
0: Because, you know, we don't, you know, I didn't work for a long time using social media or having to have side gigs and stuff
1: that.
0: I had a job that paid me enough so that I could buy a house and do all the things I wanted to do. But the kids now, they have to cobble together.
1: It's a world. It's a completely different world.
0: Yes. And it just shocks me that nobody can figure out that you cannot live on $60,000 a year anymore. You can't buy a house. You can't have a kid. These are not hard problems to solve unless you're 80 and it's not important.
1: You're singing my song. Let me ask you, because you didn't switch horses. You just got off one horse. You didn't switch horses. But do you look now at the things that are coming out of the government on Russiagate and see the same players and go, wait, maybe yes. There is something there?
0: Well, here's what I think about that. There's no question that this was a storyline that was invented. I'm not going to say that, you know, there was no wrongdoing and there was no, you know, improper contact or anything like that. However, this was hyped to the point that it just became something that it absolutely isn't. And I'll give you another example is the thing that's going on right now. I'm in Texas with the redistricting issue. Mm-hmm. And of course, you know, Democrats are all upset about it. But then you look, you know, I lived in L.A. for a long time. Yeah, Republicans were nowheresville, you know. I lived in Pasadena when the last Republican, James Rogan, was voted out of office so that Adam Schiff could come in. Mm-hmm. So it is extremely difficult for a Republican to get elected there. And that's on purpose. It's hard for a Democrat to get elected here. But here's the thing. I live in a really little town. I am the editor of the newspaper here, which is one of the most fun things that I've ever done. But the problems that I am seeing here are so solvable. We have a hospital that's about to go under because there's no money and they're doing strange things with Medicaid. Our maternity hospital or our maternal care just got canceled. We were the only hospital in the whole county that had it. So if the Democrats would get off their butts and come down here and try to figure out how to solve these problems, nobody would be voting Republican. But they don't care about those issues. They spend all of their time trying to figure out how to make Ted Cruz look terrible or, you know, because he went on vacation.
1: I said this just I think today or yesterday, I heard Beto talking about redistricting. And it was, so it must have been Monday, at the same time, Donald Trump was on TV talking about crime in D.C., you can agree or disagree with what he's done in D.C., but which one of those, if it changes the lives of the people in Washington, which one of those says, I care about the people, and which one says, I care about power? Whether it's true or not, a clear message to the people. And it's it's not a winning, you know, it's not a winning thing to say, and we're going to keep doing whatever we have to do for power. It's not a winning message.
0: Yeah, that's exactly right. I mean, I think both sides are exactly the same way. I get press releases in my inbox every single day, and they're not addressing the issues. They're fighting with each other and trying to make each other look bad, which is idiotic.
1: Yeah.
0: Because if we could have like two regulations changed in Texas, we could have our maternity services back in our hospital. If they would do something about healthcare, we could have a beautiful little rural hospital. It's 112 years old, that would continue to serve the people here. And those are important issues, okay? We don't care about plastic bags in Austin.

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4: 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I am Sarah Gonzalez, back from Des Moines, Iowa. 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We've got some new sequin jackets coming in, guys. I'm going to, you know what? I'll model one for you later this week. They are epic. I can't wait to show them to you. But there's something for everyone over at AmericanBeautyBySarah.com. So go stock up. So if there was a sign, if there ever was a sign that shows you just how important the Second Amendment is in this country, let me give you a prime example. Okay, there was an awful shooting in Idaho over the weekend. New In-N-Out Burger in Idaho. It was brand new. Here's the headline. Became a scene of tragedy after gunman kills 3 and injures 7 before taking his own life. That is, of course, from CNN. That is a headline from CNN. So the story goes that this 24-year-old loser decided to just, he just went out and killed people who were out to eat, out to try the new In-N-Out. They have just opened in Twin Falls, so it would have been packed. And he's just like, no, I'm just going to go just try to shoot everyone. So here is a little bit more of that.
7: Oh, dude, they shooting up.
8: Hell yeah.
7: What the got an AK.
8: Hell yeah, he does. Look at this wacky motherfucker. He got a serious gun. Oh, now he's getting a motherfucker. Oh.
7: He's grabbing another gun.
8: Oh, yeah.
7: He's grabbing something bigger.
8: We're getting the out of here.
4: Obviously, my thoughts and prayers are going out to the people who were injured and the families of people who were killed. And it's obviously always, it's always hard to understand this kind of violence that seems to be just at random, right? But this entire thing is just another example of why we need to be able to protect ourselves. Now, what is so perfect? It's actually just so perfect. It is chef's kiss that in this CNN article, what barely gets a mention is the reason that this death toll wasn't much higher. And it's, of course, what they always want to hide from you. What the mainstream media and the left never wants you to know, because instead they want to gaslight you into, you know, this is why we need more gun control. This is why we need to take the guns, because they never want to tell you that this maniac was stopped by the good guy with the gun. And that is what happened in this case yet again. Let me show you Jordan Salinas, who was there as well. And when this loser, this evil person, just got out and started popping off, trying to kill other people, Jordan jumped into action to return fire with his own weapon. And it, of course, deterred the shooter. The shooter got scared and he ended up running away. He was under pressure and he took his own life. Police even credited Jordan with saving lives.
3: We want to take a moment and commend the actions of the off-duty officer and the citizen in their heroic action to stop this incident. We believe their actions helped drive the suspect away from the scene, preventing further casualties.
4: Now, on top of that, the reason that Jordan was ready for this is because he trained for it. He had posted videos. He had a long history of posting videos. He was running drills and making sure that this is what I say. Everyone who is a Second Amendment advocate always says, I know the left likes to say like, oh, you're just going to have a bunch of untrained people running around with guns. No, actually, we all say you should train regularly. You should train with your gun. A couple years ago, he even posted a message on social media saying, train like your life depends on it, because God forbid one day it might. And he ended up being, you know, in the right place at the right time, I would say, the right person to save many more lives. Now, obviously, people have shown him a bunch of love online, and he posted a Facebook message, a Facebook post, I should say. The last 24 hours have been overwhelming. I want to sincerely thank my family, friends, and everyone who has reached out with messages, prayers, and support. I haven't been able to respond to everyone yet, but please know I've seen your messages and they mean more to me than I can put into words. And then he says he'll share a more complete account of what happened to the best of his recollection when he can. And of course, his thoughts and prayers are with the victims. So I was actually at an event. I mentioned I'm back from Des Moines, Iowa. I was at the Gun Owners of America convention, and this had just happened overnight. And I was speaking the following morning, and it's, you know, I heard that it happened. Actually, I was out to dinner with my best friend, Chad Prather, and we went out to dinner with my colleague, Steve Dace. And when we were sitting at the table and Chad was scrolling, and he's like, oh shit, did you hear about what happened in Twin Falls, Idaho? And I was like, no. And he told me, and I immediately was like, I have to like completely rework my speech, because I do feel like this needs to be addressed. And I do feel like this is an overwhelming example of exactly why we're discussing the Second Amendment today at this place. So I talked, you know, a little bit more about Idaho and why the Second Amendment is important now more than ever. Here is my speech at Gun Owners of America.
9: I am so excited to be here, because it's events like these that I'm just like, I know that I'm talking to my people. Like, you guys are my people, right? Gun Owners of America is my people. I fully support this organization, and I love being here because I know that I am talking to fellow freedom lovers, talking to fellow patriots, talking to fellow gun owners, unless if it's the government asking. I lost all of mine in a terrible boating accident. It was horrible. I don't know where they went. But in all seriousness, the Second Amendment has always been important in my life. I mean, I think, you know, when you're born and raised and you're lucky to have conservative parents, you just kind of inherently, you know that it's important, but you don't always reflect on how important it is. And so I grew up as a daughter to a hunter. And it was one of those things that I knew I should appreciate, but I never really put it into perspective until I had a crazy ex. And I don't know if any of you have had crazy exes as well, but, you know, circling my house late at night, parking in front of it late at night for long stints, digging through my trash cans outside, and it became very scary. And as a young female, I quickly realized the idea of a 6'3 man coming and swooping in the middle of the night was a very bad situation for me. Like, I would not stand a chance. And I remember asking my dad, Dad, I think I was, you know, a couple years out of college, and I said, I really think it's time for me to look into buying my first gun to protect myself. And I bought my first gun, and I haven't stopped buying them since. I keep telling my husband, until the safe is full, we can buy more. And then you just get a new safe. But on a serious note, I know they mentioned it earlier. I want to talk about what happened in Twin Falls, Idaho yesterday. Obviously, I'm sure you guys saw the news. A bad guy with a gun starts shooting seemingly randomly outside of an In-N-Out restaurant in Idaho. Several people were killed, which my prayers go out to the families of those affected. How devastating. But what happened in Twin Falls, Idaho is really the prime example of why the Second Amendment exists and is so important in this country. Because as what was said before, evil will always exist. It will always exist. But what happened in Twin Falls, Idaho, what the media doesn't want you to know, what it will pain CNN and MSNBC to tell you, is that the carnage could have been far worse had it not been for a good guy with a gun. They don't want you to know that. They don't want you to know that within seconds, a good guy came in and returned fire. And the details still remain unclear on, you know, whether it was the good guy with the gun that ended up neutralizing the situation or whether the shooter ended up taking his own life. But the facts remain, far more damage would have been done had it not been, for the Second Amendment and our right to bear arms. Had this man just waited on the police, it would have been far worse. And see, they don't want you to know that. Police are heroes, obviously, but they're not seconds away. They're minutes away, whether it's 5 minutes, 10 minutes, 15 minutes, depending on where you are. And here in this country, we have the God-given right to protect ourselves. And yet, the Democrat Party and the mainstream media will use this latest tragedy, mark my words, it's probably already happening. They will use this latest tragedy as an opportunity to take your rights away. Why? Because they've been overtaken by radicals who want to disarm the citizenry. This is not your grandfather's Democrat Party anymore. The Democrat Party that we all once knew is dead and gone, and it has been replaced by radicals. They even say it themselves, Democratic Socialists. Which, I know, it's supposed to be like cutesy because it has the word democratic in it. And so they're like, we love democracy. Democracy is good. It's just democratic socialism, not the real scary socialism. How can it be bad? Let me tell you something. Democratic socialism isn't some like soft Scandinavian fairy tale where everybody gets free healthcare and rainbows and sunshine. It is simply communism with better PR and a pretty Instagram filter. That's what it is, and that's what we're up against. It is the same failed ideology that starved millions in the Soviet Union, that turned Venezuela from the richest country in South America into a dumpster fire where people were literally eating animals in the streets just to stay alive. Now, it is crawling through the veins of the Democrat Party like a cancer. Whether it's AOC, whether it's Bernie Sanders, whether it's the squad, whether it's the new New York City Muslim commie mayor, Zohran Mamdani, you've got all of these progressive mayors in these blue cities. They're not hiding it anymore. They're out here saying the quiet parts out loud. Capitalism is evil, which means the means of production should be seized. Oh, also, we're going to give you government-run grocery stores. And while we're at it, we're going to be releasing violent criminals into your communities, making you less safe. And while we're doing that, your guns, they're going to have to go too. I think you guys all know why, right? The answer is simple, because an armed citizenry is the one thing that stands between them and total control. History doesn't lie. When you look back at every single communist regime, they all disarmed the people first. Mao did it. Stalin did it. Castro did it. Pol Pot did it. They know that if you can shoot back, their little dystopian experiment falls apart. And these democratic socialists here in this country, they're following the same playbook, but just slower, a little more incrementally, a little bit more methodically, so maybe you don't catch on to what's going on. They don't want you armed because an armed American is a free American, and they know that. Now, some of them were lucky enough, I guess, to have them say the quiet parts out loud. I remember, recall from my home state of Texas, Beto O'Rourke ran and he was like, hell yeah, we're going to take your guns. And we're like, hello, could it be any more obvious? They're just saying it now. But others will, they'll feign shock. They'll gaslight you. They'll say, no, no one's coming for your guns. What are you talking about? As if Joe Biden's ATF didn't rewrite definitions so your pistol brace turned you into a felon overnight, right? As if all of these democratic socialists aren't introducing legislation every single session intended to chip away at the Second Amendment one reasonable restriction at a time. They say it's common sense after all. And some of you may be thinking, well, you know, we're living in Trump's America. Everything's fine. We're fine. Here's the problem. We've got an election coming up in November, and they are running extremely radical candidates, and those candidates are winning. Just take my home state of Texas as an example. Our great Attorney General Ken Paxton is up against, I like to call him low-T soy boy, James Tallarico. And I never miss an opportunity to make fun of James Tallarico for being a gangly little loser who, like, can't grow a beard to save his life and cosplays as this masculine guy. I don't know if you guys have seen his ads. He's like, I drive a pickup truck that he clearly rented 5 minutes ago. And I can make fun of him for saying, you know, God is non-binary, and the fact that he's obsessed with trans kids, he's never met a trans kid that he doesn't love so much. And I'm like, hello, FBI, hard drive check, aisle one. And so I can I'll make fun of him all day if I could, but the point is, he is a crazy radical lunatic who supports gun control, among other radical policies. And the scary thing is, this should be a reality check for everyone. If you're not from Texas and you think Texas is super duper red and will always be safe, more Democrats voted in the Democrat primary than Republicans in the state of Texas. So, if we don't get out and vote, you can expect more.

0: tells me, at least in the state of Texas, it's not that it represents, his views represent the majority of Texans. It's that our voters are lazy. They take it for granted, all of these freedoms that we have. And so my message to you is this. Gun owners cannot afford to be lazy anymore. These are real life radicals winning in high places in the Democrat Party, and they must be defeated. And in November, we have an election that these Democratic socialists do intend to win by any means necessary. These candidates, the same ones, by the way, who will call you a domestic terrorist for owning a rifle, they're counting on your apathy. They're betting that you're gonna take to X and complain online and buy some more ammo and then skip the ballot box because you're busy, or, you know, you feel icky about the war going on, or, you know, you just work and you have kids and you're tired and my neighbor will vote, it'll be fine. No, actually, we all need to vote. We all need to go out there and make ourselves known. And let these socialists understand once and for all, we reject them. This isn't optional, because once they take your guns, they take everything else. Your speech, your property, your children's future. And then it'll be too late to fight back at the ballot box, because there won't be a free ballot box left. The Second Amendment isn't just a right. It is the right that protects all others. And if we let these communist cosplayers dismantle it, under the banner of progress, we might deserve whatever tyranny is next. So get off the couch, get to the polls, send a message so loud that even the most deluded socialist in Congress hears it. You can try to come and take it, but you're not getting a damn thing. Thank you guys so much. Come November, go vote like your freedom depends on it, because it does. And thank you to Gun Owners of America. Without them, we would not have a voice. Thank you, guys. God bless.
1: All right. Make sure that you subscribe, hit the bell. What else? The comment. It'll help us in the algorithm, which we all know is stacked against us. Unless you are the benevolent YouTube overlords, and you guys are great. We love it here. Okay. So you would never do anything fishy. But also on that note, make sure you go over to, Sarah Gonzalez TX, our second YouTube channel, at Sarah Gonzalez TX. We are releasing exclusive content over there as well. There's just a little experiment going on, and it's kind of proving what we suspected. Anywho, just make sure you go do that, and we'll be right back.

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4: So on the topic of the Second Amendment and proof of why we need it and can never let it slip away, I want to share a crazy story from my next guest. Joining me today is my friend and independent journalist, Brianna Morello, the beautiful, the one and only, to discuss a story that honestly really is representative of what I always say, which is the gun is the greatest equalizer that a woman could ever have.
5: Yeah.
4: Right? There's no comparison, especially someone like you or I who has we're small framed petite women.
5: Yeah.
4: The idea of some big guy comes after you, you don't stand a chance unless you have an equalizer. And you released a video over on your ex page showing how you were forced to defend yourself from a man from Egypt, so a Middle Eastern man who followed you into your building. And not only that, the police essentially refused to help you until you applied pressure. So walk us through this moment from last July.
5: Yeah, so last July I was walking my dog, little Giuseppe, and we were just enjoying the day when someone else decided to follow us. That there is Harvey Barsoom. He is an individual at the time working for JP Morgan. He was on a lunch break and he follows me into my apartment building. Now, as you see here, it scared me immediately because no one grabs the door that quickly because it's an apartment complex and you need a fob to get in that entranceway. He knew, that's why I sped up. And I'm literally telling him, he's asking, can I pet your dog? I said, get out, you don't live here. Get out, you don't live here. And he's like, why? And then he keeps going upstairs. And then all of a sudden he sees the Second Amendment activated. And and he runs for it. Harvey said that he ran as fast as he could because he was afraid for his life. That's what he told Plano police after they were forced to go confront him. And then he runs across the streets because, this was obviously a very creepy moment. And now we could sit back and kind of giggle a little bit about it. But the reality of it is, at the time, the FBI was investigating death threats against me. And so there was an active investigation into all of this. And Sarah, I reported it to the Plano Police Department. In fact, weeks prior to this, I called them to let them know that I was actively being targeted by a group online. They were trying to find out where I live. They were targeting my family. And so I laid the groundwork for all of this, and they had a flag on my address, so they knew what was going on before they even arrived. And then the cop gets there, officer, and I could say it now, Officer Ken Mings, he gets to my home, and we have the body cam footage, a snippet of the body cam footage. I'm explaining to him that my life is currently it's in danger.
4: Right.
5: And he just dismisses that whole incident as flirty before he even looked at the camera and looked for the footage.
4: Which to your point, he didn't request the footage of the trespassing from your building because you asked them for a status update and they said, we haven't received any requests from the police.
5: Yeah, this is my building. This is the management company at the time where I was living. And here they specifically are saying, yeah, I mean, if police want to request it, they can, but they haven't requested it. And he was told, I told him specifically to keep your body cam rolling and go downstairs to look at the footage. And he did not keep his body cam rolling. When he exits my apartment, he turns off his body cam.
4: Well, because he was done.
5: He was done.
4: He was like, eh, you know what? I'm clocking out for the day.
5: Yeah, it was just flirting. Just a little flirting.
4: Right.
5: I followed a girl into her apartment and was trying to get up the stairs. And
4: at an accelerated pace while she was saying back off.
5: And he knew all of this. I mean, he didn't even look at the footage, but he knew all of this. Now, I left at the park because I called an attorney. The attorney said, hey, don't talk about your firearm yet. It's not illegal to not disclose that information. Just don't lie about it. And so I do carry two phones on me, and I disclosed that to him. And I said, I don't know. He saw something. Made him run. not the brightest guy in the world, though, Officer Mings. Definitely someone who probably shouldn't be in law enforcement because he had no idea when he looked at the footage. Finally, after the pressure, I threatened to sue everyone about it. And then he looked at the footage, and it still came to the same conclusion. I think it's just flirting. And if this guy wanted, he actually acted as Barsoom's defense attorney. He said, if he wanted to hurt her, he would have grabbed her when he was close by. And he came to that conclusion and just said, case concluded. And that was it. Didn't run his face through facial recognition, which sadly, after I had to release the video, what I didn't want to do, I was very reluctant to do this, but I had to post it online to figure out who he was. That's when Plano police activated their investigative unit and decided to go investigate. They ran his face through facial recognition. Someone on Twitter ended up doing it as well, reached out to me and said, hey, I figured out who he is. That's when Plano police said, oh, look, we got the same guy. And they went knocking on his door to interview him.
4: Which, just to add to that, Plano police didn't actually care much. And then when they finally did, it was because your video was getting so many views, like millions of views, and making them look bad.
5: Mm-hmm.
4: And that was the only time in which they were like, oh, we care about this. But it was only because they were worried about you being a public figure and making them look bad.
5: Yeah, that's the crazy part is we could prove this. Judicial Watch actually did a FOIA request for internal emails of the Plano Police Department and with my name included and with all my case information. And of course, they're going back and forth with the police chief, Ed Drain, who's an absolute failure. And they're telling him everything. Oh, she's a former Fox News journalist. She lives here. They're disclosing everything in these documents. And these emails, and then they're more concerned with the millions of views it's getting. They're going back and forth and saying how many followers I have, how many million of views it's up to, and that's all they're doing. And then finally, they decide to go investigate and to question this guy, and they did so. I got the statement, too. I FOIA'd that and got that back. Mr. Barsoom feels like he was a victim in all of this, actually waiting two months after the case. He didn't call police, and today when we were in court, because he pleaded guilty today in court, I looked him in the face and said, in your statement, you're complaining your life is at risk, but you didn't actually call 911. I called 911, and here it is. I mean, he says, I yelled at him, but he still wanted to talk to me, and then I yelled at him again, and I pulled a firearm. Then he tells police, I'm crazy, I'm out of my mind. Those were his words, not mine. I mean, he might be right about the crazy. But
4: I think you're very sane.
5: It's
4: but I will say, well, all women are a little crazy, but Stephen, put that back up, that
5: please.
4: He has worse handwriting than my 5-year-old.
5: Exactly. Yeah.
4: Like, that is an adult male's handwriting. What?
5: That is a software engineer for JP Morgan. They don't hire the finest. Of course.
4: Apparently not.
5: No. It gave me a good chuckle reading this, though. I mean, it's just the craziest thing, right? Because he thinks he's a victim in all of this. And he's saying just that he just happened to be following a woman into the building, leaves out the fact. He says, I was yelling at him. And I looked him straight in the face again today and told him, you wrote your police report that I yelled at you, but you didn't put in exactly what I said to you. What I told you was to get out of the building.
4: Mm-hmm.
5: I told you to get out of the building, Harvey. And he just didn't have anything to say. And it's not just that, too. So, you know, at first I just wanted to kind of like figure it out, make sure I wasn't going after someone because I didn't know if he was autistic and I didn't want to be mean.
4: Honestly, you're nicer than me because I'd be like, I don't care if you're autistic. You like, I have the right to not be made uncomfortable by a man advancing on me.
5: Exactly.
4: Like, if you're autistic, you shouldn't be out by yourself then. Like, I don't know what to tell you.
5: Well, that's the thing. And I told Plano PD, I was like, hey, listen, I didn't want to do this. I don't want to do this, but you guys are going to make me do this.
4: Right.
5: And so I had to do it because they wouldn't do anything about it.
4: Right.
5: And then when we released the video, that's when I get... A woman tried her best to get Plano police to get involved, and she actually walked into the Plano police station to report what happened. And to her, and Plano police actually shooed her away and told her, go to another town. Even though both towns fell under the same prosecutor, they still told her to go and go to another police station. Didn't take down any of her information.
4: Well, that's extra paperwork, you know? Why would you want to protect women if you could just pass her to the next agency? I think that we have some footage of that. Do we have that, Stephen?
5: Yep, this is it.
4: Yeah, so he's... So give us the details. He doesn't know this woman. He just like walks in because he sees her through the window.
5: Yeah, so she's at her job. This is her place of employment. And she's a very sweet woman. And she's just by herself. He waited, apparently, according to her, waits outside for... waits outside to see all of the other colleagues of hers to leave and waits until she's alone, then goes in to this salon where she's working to ask very inappropriate questions. He first declares that he's single, then he says, no, I'm actually engaged. Then he declares that he's not having sex. Then he also then goes on to say, do you have sex with your boyfriend? And asks very personal questions to this young woman. Oh. And obviously, she's very uncomfortable. You could see it there. He's also jiggling and messing with his pants a little bit, so we can always wonder what's going on there. Yeah. And, you know, she was actually ready, and others were ready to speak out on this issue. But Harvey did plead guilty today in court to avoid all these women from coming forward and testifying in court, because obviously he didn't want that playing out, because he wants me to look crazy, and that doesn't make me look crazy. That looks like we've all got a common factor here, and the factor is him, and he's the consistency in all of this. So the woman was very sweet, very kind, and she was targeted repeatedly. He actually apparently showed up for one woman 5 times, and he was banned from the actual Stonebriar Mall here. Wow. He was actually banned from the Stonebriar Mall as well because of his inappropriate behavior, which is insane. And I told him, I said, Harvey, in court today, Harvey, do you realize how hard it is to get banned from an entire mall during a time where retailers like pleading people to spend money because they're going broke? I mean, that's how much you creep people out.
4: What's so frustrating about this case, Brianna, is I mean, obviously it does. It shows like, hey, this is why we say the Second Amendment is so important. This is why we as women are saying like, don't try to take our guns. This is our only equalizer. And if she hadn't, this is my thing. You're one of my very best friends. And I sincerely mean this. It really is enraging because I think if she had not had that, if you had not had that firearm,
5: yeah,
4: I don't know what would have happened, but that is one of those things that you go, there were signs,
5: yeah,
4: right? If that would have ended in a different way, they would have looked back and gone, there were signs, and everyone ignored the signs. The fact that he was already banned from Stonebriar from being weird, the fact that he had all of these other women that he was like stalking and harassing, and everyone wanted to speak up and nobody took them seriously. Like, it's one of those things where you're just like, when a guy ends up someone, there's always signs. Mm-hmm. And these were the signs. Mm-hmm. And the fact that Plano Police Department did not take you and these other women seriously is just like, there has to be accountability for this at a certain point. I sent them a request for comment. I haven't heard back. I asked him to respond before, you know, to taping on the show. Let me just give it another look. No, still, I have not heard back from them. And I'm just like, this is a pattern.
5: Yeah.
4: Are you guys going to address it?
5: Well, that's the problem here, Sarah. And I gave them actually just, and journalism, normally the story's not supposed to be about you, but it's about me now.
4: Of course.
5: And I reach out for comments, and I gave them a heads up on Friday that I was going to be releasing a piece on them on Monday, so they had time to respond. And I laid out what I was going to be laying out against them. Even the mayor's office here in Plano, I gave him time to respond. Nobody wants to respond. Even Tony Ortiz reached out to Harvey Barsone directly as well, and he declined to comment. Yeah, so it's very important to say that, because although these are accusations we're making, and I told Harvey today in court, I said, hey, listen, if you disagree with any of this, then let's just call this quits right now. Let's not have you plead guilty. Let's get everyone up on the stand. Let's get this place under oath so we could prove our case. But obviously, that's not what he wants. Mm-hmm. That's not what the Plano police want. They want this to go away, and it's not going to go away anytime soon. You know, I've got sources over at the police department, too, who are very annoyed, and they're very upset because Ed Drain is someone who they accuse of being someone who has passed up a lot of qualified candidates for positions within the police department.
4: That's the police chief?
5: Yes, that is the police chief of the Plano Police Department. He's passed up, and he's been a cop since 94. I was looking into him. He passed up a lot of qualified individuals for individuals that are less qualified. Obviously, Officer Kenneth Mings is not a qualified individual who should have a position that he has, but according to my sources, they have a very personal relationship, which is very much like a friendship, is what I was told. And I've given him the opportunity to declare whatever he wants to declare. If he thinks I'm misrepresenting him, he could do just that. But he's decided not to speak out in any way, in any capacity. In fact, Sonny Labosco, a law enforcement expert, reached out and called Ed Drain, got him on the phone. And this is before they disconnected their lines. Got him on the phone, which is crazy because it's a police department.
4: Right.
5: Got him on the phone.
4: Dangerous.
5: Very dangerous. Got him on the phone. And he swore he was going to speak to me and promised Sonia this. And Sonia went on the record and gave me a video response, too. And he never actually contacted me at all. He actually is very much afraid of me. Mm-hmm. And those at Plano Police have been warning me. They're like, hey, Brianna, this is all DEI here. Like, if you're black and a minority of any kind, you are easily promoted. But he loves himself. This is what they said, Ed Drain. He loves to promote black males within the police department, which obviously is very obvious. When I sit here and I'm watching all the guys who are coming up to me or calling me, it's quite clear who these people are. It's the consistency. These are people who are not able to keep up with their jobs. They're obviously not qualified for their jobs. Mm-hmm. You know, Kenneth Mings, I had multiple conversations with him. This wasn't the first incident. incident we had. I had actually, a couple of days prior, had reported something else, and not to be like TMI-ish, but there was an individual, a couple who was actually, it's gross, but they were having sex publicly in our apartment complex in front of everyone. I mean, everyone. And I filed a report and tried to call 911, tried to get him to come. He actually did not show up to the, he did not show up to the scene in time, which is very surprising. He also did not file a report. It's so bad. So you know me as a journalist, I have to document everything. And so I got him a little 10-second clip of what was happening on our property. And he said it was awful. He put it in writing to me. This was crazy, but wasn't crazy enough for him to investigate that either.
4: Right. There is something horribly wrong at Plano Police Department. Yeah. And I say this as someone who grew up in the city of Plano. Mm-hmm. And I can tell you this. Last I checked, the demographic was not like heavily African American.
5: It's not.
4: So the idea that he would just need to be promoting black cops is insane, especially when you consider that, again, last I checked, I don't know as it stands in 2026, but when I lived there, it was one of the most well-paying, highest paid police departments in the state, if not in the country. So the idea that they can't find more qualified individuals is like completely preposterous. But I'm glad that this is resolved for you. I'm glad that you got to face this guy, look him in the eye and tell him that essentially my words, not yours, that he's a piece of shit.
5: Yeah.
4: So tell everyone where they can find, because you did your piece on this was just very well done. And I want everyone to go watch it. So tell them where they can find it.
5: Yeah, it's over at X right now at Brianna Morello is where you could find it. Also, I put up an audio recording because here in the state of Texas, you can record. And I recorded the police grilling me before they arrested Harvey, grilling me about potentially pulling my firearm. At the time, I would not speak to him about that. And I think it's the perfect way for everyone at home to know how to respond when police want to grill you about your firearm. Even if you're in the right, you don't answer without an attorney present.
4: Yes, absolutely. Amen. Well, great work, sister.
5: Thank you.
4: Thank you.
5: On to the next.
4: Yes. Amen. We'll be right back.
6: Hillary Rodham Clinton just published an op-ed focused on yours truly.
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4: Quickly turned to the handling of the COVID pandemic and how much she helped contribute to the misinformation during that time.
9: How do you prepare for the next pandemic? I mean, that's literally part of your job now, because experts think it's going to happen within the next 10 years again.
16: Yeah, I mean, I think we did virtually everything wrong the last time.
9: So what about now?
16: The principal thing that we need to do is we need to listen to what's happening to doctors on the ground. If we had listened to those doctors during the COVID pandemic, we would have saved potentially millions of lives. There were therapeutics out there that were working. There were doctors that were having no deaths from COVID and treating, in some cases, thousands of patients. And we weren't listening to them. Instead, we were doing the opposite. We were shutting them down. And then, Dana, the other thing that I would say is that we need to protect our constitutional rights. That is the primary obligation of our country.
9: What does that mean?
16: Well, during COVID, we completely dismantled our constitutional rights. We began censoring people in violation of the First Amendment.
9: But you're saying what not to do. I'm asking what to do.
16: That's something to do. That is the number one priority. We protect the Constitution. The Constitution was written.
9: Forgive me, but you're talking about rights, and I'm asking about a potential public health crisis. That is coming, but I do want to
16: And one of the mistakes we made in the last time was suppressing those rights so people weren't being heard. The doctors who were saying you're doing it wrong were being marginalized and vilified.
9: Yeah,
16: and
9: because again, I really want to move on.
4: But I bet you do.
16: Yeah,
9: you were saying you were
16: on,
9: yes,
16: you
9: I
16: were
9: do.
16: Part of the problem.
9: No, I wasn't part of the problem.
16: There was absolute press malpractice. You weren't allowing your
9: Mr.
16: job,
9: Secretary,
16: your job is a fierce skepticism toward authority. And
9: yes,
16: you weren't doing that. You
9: I
16: were
9: am.
16: Beating
9: my
16: up
9: job is
16: who
9: also
16: are
4: now that our case
9: no.
4: in charge.
9: Okay. Are you gonna wanna sit here and attack me?
4: Or yes.
9: Or you wanna have conversations
16: well, you're
9: about public
16: here and attacking
9: health?
16: Me.
9: I'm not attacking you. I'm asking questions about how to
16: and
9: prevent
16: let me
9: the next
16: the question
9: pandemic.
16: And I'll tell you.
9: That's what I'm trying to do. But I also don't want to use this interview to allow you to say things that aren't entirely true. You're talking about therapeutics, fine. It is also factually true that the COVID vaccine worked. The COVID vaccine prevented deaths. There is data upon data upon data.
4: No, there's not.
9: Let's talk about the measles, please, because this is something that is happening.
4: Correlation
9: as
4: does not
9: we
4: equal
9: speak.
4: Causation.
9: The cases in the U.S.
16: vaccine protected children.
9: I think
4: Stephen, can you stop this for a second? What really, really pisses me off about that, the COVID vaccine prevented so many deaths. You can't prove that. Because someone didn't die and they got the vaccine, you can't prove that they didn't die because they got the vaccine. That is like the most unscientific thing ever. You can never prove that. Anyway, keep going.
9: Scientists and doctors about.
16: To scientists, can you show me one study?
9: Yes, I can.
16: That shows that.
9: I can.
16: Children were protected by the COVID vaccine.
9: I can tell you that,
16: that
9: there are.
16: That vaccine did more good than harm to children. Can you show me one study that shows that?
9: I can tell you that when it comes to the vaccine, there have been studies that show that because of vaccine disinformation, there could have been 100 to 200,000 lives in the U.S. saved, but because people didn't get the vaccine, that's why. I'm not saying that it entirely.
16: You are saying nonsense. You are saying something that you cannot show me.
9: Okay.
16: A single.
9: I am not saying nonsense.
4: Not
16: I am talking what somebody
9: me.
16: Told you.
9: Excuse me.
16: And you
9: let me
16: cite me
9: what,
16: the study.
9: What study? No.
16: What studies are you talking about?
9: You're talking about studies that actually don't exist. I want to talk about.
16: Cite me the
9: I am
16: study
9: not,
16: that you're talking about.
9: I am
16: you
9: not
16: say
9: here
16: you've
9: to
16: seen
9: defend.
16: Study. Cite me the study.
9: This is not productive. I am not here to defend all of the.
16: You're talking nonsense.
9: Let
16: you're making
9: finish.
16: Assertions you mm-hmm. can't support. It. And then mm-hmm. when I call you on them, mm-hmm. you're telling
9: Mr.
16: me that I'm arguing.
9: Okay,
16: with
9: do you.
16: You
9: want to talk about assertions that you can't support? I'll get there in a second. Let me just say, for the record, that I am not saying that the entire way that the COVID reaction was accurate. It was a scary time, and people made mistakes. Absolutely.
16: You
9: let
16: were
9: me
16: scaring people.
9: Why are you saying that?
16: because that was the job of CNN.
9: Okay.
16: Was to
9: okay,
16: put the chyrons up.
9: Okay, stop.
16: How many people are
9: we
16: dying?
9: Were trying to be, we were
16: to
9: listening to the leaders
4: oh, so
9: in
4: mad.
9: This country, including the president, who had a daily press conference
4: oh, here we go.
9: Explaining what was going on and trying to listen.
16: Were you listening?
9: I want to talk to measles.
16: Actually, were you reading the
9: measles
16: yourself?
4: Just like, I would like to move on, please. I have no answers for this, and I would like to move on. Recall that she was trying to suck up to Anthony Fauci during the pandemic. Now, how do we know this? Well, his homosexual diary entries, of course. April 17th, 2021, Dana Bash just sent me a text. Dear diary, Dana Bash just sent me a text. I just watched the whole Jordan thing. Again, you're a better man than I. As our friend Wolf Blitzer said to me yesterday, no one would have blamed you if you simply said, Mr. Jordan, go f*** yourself. April 18th, 2021. Dear Diary, I received a text from Dana Bash pointing out that Vanity Fair recently had a headline that said Jim Jordan trips over his own asshole trying to debate Anthony Fauci. Like, oh, okay. Yeah, no, you didn't have any bias, Dana. You didn't have any bias. You never have any bias. I mean, recall also that I believe your ex-husband is former intel, who was one of the 50 people who signed off on the Hunter Biden laptop is definitely disinformation. Signed 50 of us who really, really don't want Donald Trump to be president. No, I'm sure you have no bias whatsoever. You're just texting Anthony Fauci like, oh, our mutual friend Wolf Blitzer said this and you just did such a great job, sir. I love you. Yeah. Okay, so the interview was amazing. I actually, it's a great watch. It was like 20 minutes of just RFK going back and forth and hammering her. But there was another great moment where she was trying to stump him on vaccines and autism. And it's like, you don't, listen, you're not going to, he is the king of this conversation. He is the king of all of this topic entirely. You are not going to stump him. And he got to the point where he was just like, I'm done with your ass.
9: Do you want people to get the MMR vaccine?
16: Yeah, I said that already.
9: Okay, so
16: I know you're flustered now, and it is.
9: I'm not flustered at all.
16: Because people
9: I am frustrated.
16: And honest,
9: the reason I'm frustrated is because you are the HHS secretary, and you are talking about things that lead to vaccine hesitancy in this country. And
4: there should
9: and
4: be.
9: It is something that causes problems for people when there is not anything.
16: Let me ask you something. Do you see your job as ending vaccine hesitancy, or do you see your job as telling the truth to the American people?
9: I see my job as telling the truth. And the truth is that there is study after study after study. It's one of the most studied things.
4: Okay.
9: Out there in science.
16: You're repeating
9: and
16: it like a parrot. Mm-hmm. You're repeating
9: so are
16: it
9: you.
16: Like a parrot.
4: I know you are, but
16: what
4: am I? I
16: actually read the science. Let's come back here and debate the science.
9: I'm not debating this with you.
16: Of course
4: yeah,
16: you
4: yeah, we know. No, we know. Hold on. I just want to make clear, because this is one of the biggest misconceptions, and they get away with repeating this, as RFK rightfully said, a parrot. They get away with repeating this all the time. It's the most studied thing ever. Here's the thing. If you want to go back, go watch the documentary Vaxxed, V-A-X-X-E-D, okay? You will see very clearly a senior CDC researcher admits that the big study that they did to disprove the MMR autism claim, they baked in the data, like they manipulated the data and the statistics to show what they wanted it to show, which was that it didn't. The data was there. Specifically with young black babies, young black boys, there was statistical significance, and they changed the study. They changed the metrics and the data so that it would prove what they wanted it to prove. So anytime you hear this bullshit, oh, there are so many studies that prove that it doesn't do that, just consider that the scientists know what the outcome is supposed to be, and they just manipulate it. And then, as this senior CDC scientist says, then they just like burned the data. Like they just got together with the trash can and just made sure to like shred everything so that nobody could ever find out that that's what they did. So just understand when they use that talking point, Those are the types of studies that they're referencing. Go ahead.
16: Repeat things that people told you and say, trust the experts. That's what you did during COVID. Now we know that Anthony Fauci, who was the expert, was lying about everything, about masks, about social distancing, about natural immunity, about the transmission from the vaccine, about the source of COVID. He was lying, and you were punishing people for not trusting the experts. And now you're rolling out the experts again.
9: Yes.
16: To talk about something that you have no personal knowledge of.
9: Okay, well, guess what? That is my job, to talk to people.
16: Your job is to
9: tell
16: the truth
9: to
16: the American public.
9: Yes, yes, and my job is to get as much information as I can.
16: And
9: what we were doing,
16: skepticism,
9: what we were doing in COVID, and still, with regard to these vaccines, is getting the best information, the best science that we can, and putting it out there. And, sir, what you are doing is causing information to be out there that is not accurate.
16: Who was lying to you?
4: The best part of that is how he just completely took control and she just let him. Like, she just, he steamrolled right over her. And she was like, can I get it? And then she just stopped talking. He made her look like a fool on her own show. And I am so here for that. I mean, I sometimes complain that the administration spends far too much time with, like, the talking heads over at media networks that hate him, that hate them. But with this, I'll make an exception. RFK Jr., you get a free pass because that was just beautiful. We'll be right back.
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4: All right, I haven't seen this video yet. My producer told me that it existed. Apparently, there's a first ever women's pro baseball league, and so they had the first national anthem to commemorate this occasion. And I heard, he said, you got it. Don't listen to it yet. You got to hear it and get your true reaction. So go ahead.
21: Oh, say can you see
4: by the dawn's early light
21: what so proudly we hailed.
4: She forgot the words, too. That was probably for the best that she forgot the words.
21: Whose broad stripes and
4: Christ
21: us through the perilous were so gallantly streaming.
4: Stop. No.
21: In the rocket's red glare.
4: They said, ma'am, you go right on ahead.
21: In air.
4: Did someone's grandma just grab a microphone?
21: The night that our flag was still there.
4: Still there.
21: Oh, say does this star-spangled
4: gosh, it's still going. Oh my gosh. Oh my gosh. Like someone's grandma actually just like stole a microphone from someone and was like, it's going to be me today, guys. That has to be what the explanation is. No, actually, wait, it wasn't. Apparently, this woman is like a famous Motown legend, Martha Reeves, Martha and the Vandellas. Something is very wrong with Martha. Martha needs to go to a doctor. If she used to be able to sing and she sounded like that, she definitely needs to visit a voice doctor because there's something going on. God bless those two other women who I think they sounded, from what I could hear of them, pretty good. And then they're like, you know what? Go ahead, lady. Go ahead. You're going to ruin it for us. You just own this. Oh my gosh.
21: Or the land of the free.
4: Why are you making me listen to this again? I already did it once. Don't do this to me.
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4: 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Go get something. Anyway, there is a, I do realize how incredible it is for me to say something like this. And I do realize the bar that I'm talking about, but there is a new front runner for the most psychotic Democrat. There's a lot of competition. I get it. But I just would like to introduce you to a new player. Her name is Francesca Hong. She is a former chef and restaurant owner in Wisconsin, by the way, a self-described Democrat socialist, and she ended up running for the state assembly, won in 2020, and when she won, this was how she decided she was going to introduce herself in her very first speech.
0: For the first time, lady from the 76th has the floor.
3: Thank you, Mr. Speaker. Good afternoon, everyone. First, I'd like to acknowledge that this building and all of us in it are on occupied Ho-Chunk land. And to clarify, the lady from the 76th, pronouns are she, her, hers. To begin with speech, I wanted to read out a testimony. Permission to read from a...
4: Did she say the Ho-Chunk tribe? The Ho-Chunk clan? Yeah,
5: I thought it was really offensive.
4: What in the world? Also, this is not occupied land. It is very clear. It's conquered is the thing. But anyway, let me get back to Francesca, okay? Because the reason that we're talking about her today is not because she won in the state assembly. It's because she's running for governor in Wisconsin and she could win. You have Kalshi, who has her as the clear favorite in the Democrat primary. She's taking charge at 94.3%. And then you have several other people that, I guess nobody's, I've never heard of these people. David Crowley and Kelda Royce. Oof, Kelda, you should probably just drop out now. Now, I mentioned this woman is like a crackpot psycho, crazy person. The reason that I say that, the reason I say psycho in particular, I choose these words very carefully because she apparently is a psycho by like the Norman Bates definition.
23: I think a lot of my insecurities and my struggles with mental health really came from a sense of never really feeling like I belonged. There was a deep shame and fear that I didn't want to be Korean. And I think that's where a lot of the mental health struggle started. I deeply wanted to be American, and I felt shame that my parents sacrificed so much to be here and that that wasn't who I wanted to be. Isolation and loneliness led into a lot of despair and depression, and I was hospitalized my senior year of high school. I didn't walk at graduation.
4: So it goes on. She's participating in this documentary about how mentally ill she was. And she goes on to say she was diagnosed as being mentally ill, being bipolar. She was hospitalized for a breakdown. She was cutting herself. She's also admitted to taking SSRIs and overdosing on lithium, which to me, you just call me, I say I have high standards. I don't know. I feel like that should be pretty disqualifying to say I should run as governor. I should be the head of an entire state with all the cities and towns in it. I should just run that entire state. To me, seems kind of disqualifying if you are that mentally unstable. But then again, I guess it is kind of on brand for the Democrats. If you got SSRI eyes, you're immediately qualified. You rise to the top of the pile, the top of the list, if you do. They really love that. Now, one of the reasons that I'm talking about her today is that she has a lot of her opinions resurfacing. And I got to tell you, they match with the mental health previous history. She is off the reservation. And by the way, she seems to hate literally every single holiday. She didn't like Valentine's Day. She had written that I miss working in a restaurant every day, except on V-Day, as if we weren't invisible enough to those who don't recognize the emotional and physical labor of service work. The worst of humanity comes out from folks celebrating on another day. Capitalism tells you how to show love. Stephen, you worked
5: in
4: a restaurant.
5: Did she say that she was a restaurant owner too?
4: Mm-hmm.
5: So what's probably one of the biggest days for your restaurant?
4: Right. I know. If you're a good restaurant, you got reservations out the wazoo on Valentine's Day.
5: Also, if you're in a restaurant, when you're busy, like, that's good.
4: Not for Francesca Kong Hong, whatever her last name.
5: Sorry, I think I interrupted. Were you going to ask a question before?
4: I was going to ask you a question. You worked in the service industry. I did too. You worked at a restaurant. Did you ever cry about how you were invisible and nobody recognized your emotional and physical labor?
5: No.
4: I'm like, okay, listen, I'm not trying to discredit anyone who works in restaurants. As I said, my husband and I did as well. But like, you're walking drinks over. The physical labor of service work. Like, you're not fixing my roof. Okay?
5: Find another job then. I don't even know. I did it. It's a great place for anyone to go get a job.
4: This is just disqualifying behavior. This is just a disqualifying attitude. And if that wasn't bad enough, she also hates Christmas. She said IT bro who was working on our computer remotely changed the background theme to snow and Christmas trees. I feel slightly attacked back in 2019. Like, what? Show me on the doll where the tree hurt you. Okay. 4th of July and New Year's, hates those two. I do not enjoy fireworks. Like, what a miserable person. This is all totally disqualifying to me. You just sound like a miserable scold, ma'am.
5: Who hates fireworks?
4: That's like, what I'm saying, other than dogs.
5: I mean, that's fair.
4: Other than pets, I don't know who hates fireworks. And she also hates Thanksgiving. Cancel Thanksgiving. This is back in 2020. Should have done this in 1621. If it takes a worldwide pandemic for us to realize we should stop celebrating colonialism and the original super spreader event that killed, she can't even spell indigenous folks. And you may think that I mean the F-O-L-X. No, I realize that one was intentionally retarded, but indigenous is not how you say it. So if you care so much about indigenous folks, you should probably learn how to spell it. So be it, she says. Now, you're like, okay, ma'am, like, can you take it down a notch? Can you just calm down? Why you seem to hate everything that we find to be fun and heartwarming in this country. And so she actually had, you know, a bunch of people calling her out for this, like, what is wrong with you, lady? You had Caitlin Collins, who felt the need. This is how bad it was for Francesca Hong. You had Caitlin Collins, who felt the need to ask her, like, hey, this is pretty wild. Do you still want to abolish Thanksgiving? Here was that exchange.
6: You know, you've talked about your past positions that he keeps highlighting and, you know, obviously likely would continue to do so before November should you win. One thing that they brought up as well was a post from you in 2021 where you said Americans should cancel Thanksgiving, should have done this in 1621. The post has been deleted. Republicans have been highlighting it. Do you still believe that Thanksgiving should be canceled?
23: I'm a chef, And one of the first meals that I made that was for the community when I was 16 was a Thanksgiving meal. Now, I always think my hospitality background in owning a restaurant for
4: seven, 8 years,
23: bringing folks around the table to share conversation and build community is always a good thing. But Thanksgiving is also a time that's incredibly painful for many people in our communities. And so I think there I wanted to make sure that people understood that there are multiple views, but you know, views can evolve. And the position that I'm running for right now, and I think my background as a chef, will actually help me become a better governor that's able to bring more people to the table.
4: Okay. No, we're not going to get an answer. You're not going to get an answer to that question. Now, you'll notice, as we continue here, she likes to use the phrase views can evolve as she's responding to crazy shit that she has said in the past, but she never actually says that her views have evolved and what they have evolved into, which is kind of important. If your answer is my views have evolved, here is what my view is now, here's where I went wrong before. She never says it. Like when talking about defunding the police as well, her stance has always been pretty clear. She actually wants to abolish police. She has said in the past, I support defunding the police as a first step towards abolishing the police. Like, could not make that any more clear. She actually does a great job of spelling it out without typos as a bonus. It's also a thing that she has repeated again and again with a very clear voice.
23: Abolishing policing is one segment of reforming and reevaluating our criminal justice system. Using those funds from eliminating, using the funds after we've eliminated the access to eliminating funds for the police needs to be put into rehabilitation services.
4: Okay. Great. So we've got her on the record several times. Let me give you an added bonus. She has even called police forces state-sanctioned violence.
8: Police officers enforce the law with state-sanctioned violence. We have to dismantle police unions and qualified immunity and start funding social services. And each city should have local control of how they dismantle their police systems to rebuild new community control systems rooted in preventative care and reducing harm. Defund the police, protect Black lives, and build a care community. This is what we need.
4: Okay. We got it. This is very concise talking points. Actually, no word salad, no deflection. Abolish police. You have made yourself clear multiple different times. But CNN, once again, I think they're trying very, very hard to give her some sort of anything to grasp onto, to try to save herself, to try to like, hey, can you please walk this back? Because you sound absolutely crazy. And we want to give you an opportunity to correct yourself for the record, even though you've been very, very clear over and over and over again. Do you still want to abolish police? And you'll notice in her response, a very familiar phrase.
10: Does this mean that you no longer believe in the goal of defunding and ultimately abolishing the police that you posted about 5 years ago?
23: I believe that safety is a human right, that I'm going to be a governor that is more serious about public safety than any other governor. And I'm willing to work with community organizers, faith leaders, local governments where many of our public safety systems are funded. And if anyone believes in defunding the police, it's been Robin Voss and the Republicans in the state legislature.
10: Did your opinion change then on defunding the police?
23: That I think that people can evolve, that I am going to be a sensible and practical government and governor that is going
4: You're
23: to make
4: be a
23: sure
4: government?
23: That public safety is a priority and
10: so
23: actually
10: you
23: evolve
10: the whole thing?
23: Serious safety. I think that what, you know, my values are where some of my beliefs are as well. But where my values are is in making sure that public safety is for everyone, that everyone has access to it. And I think that, you know, what I believe in the past, like that can evolve, but I still know that I cannot defund police as governor. And what I want to do is making sure that we're fully funding and investing in the community programs that we know actually work, that data shows builds community safety.
4: It's okay. It doesn't matter because I can't.
23: The belief that I have,
4: in my
23: the
4: position.
23: Values that I hold is that everyone has a right to feel safe and be safe.
10: I just want to sort of put a fine point on it. You said your views can evolve. Have your views actually evolved on defunding the police?
11: We had a police shooting in my hometown of Madison, Wisconsin.
4: Oh, my gosh.
11: It's actually the third one to happen on Willie Street, which is in my district. And it's difficult for me to think about what I would say to a mother who has lost their children to police violence. But I know that we can change these systems that must be changed. Man. There are folks who work in prisons. They have some of the highest suicide rates for any employment, that we need to make sure that every incarcerated person can live a life of dignity, that 99% of incarcerated folks in our state will be going to, into community. And we have to lower those recidivism rates, make sure invest in mental health resources, in tackling the opioid and opioid epidemic.
4: This is so agonizing.
11: I think that when we have a governor that believes in those things, we can achieve public safety.
4: Oh my gosh.
9: I didn't hear a yes or a no there.
4: Like, when Dana Bash is calling you out for not answering the question and you are running in the Democrat primary, that is not good, Francesca. That's not good, okay? She wouldn't answer.

0: My views can evolve, have they? Well, here, let me tell you a story that has nothing to do with the actual question that you just asked me, but I'm just going to filibuster anyway and waste everyone's time and not answer the question. So it should come as no surprise that she wants to abolish the police, because I guess she... guys, her words, not mine. I guess it's always the criminals who want to abolish the police, right? I guess she wants to get away with calling for the assassination of President Trump because she openly called for it on a Zoom call.
1: In the restaurant industry, when we're out of something, we say it's 86th. And I'd say it's about f-ing time we 86 Trump. He represents the utter failure of our government to keep us safe from threats, both viral and systemic.
0: She really does. I, you know, there's certain people, usually I'm thinking of like CrossFit. They take every opportunity to remind you that they do CrossFit. Well, Francesca takes every opportunity to remind you that she worked in the restaurant industry and the service industry and how much physical labor it was getting people their waters and food. And you would think that she says that because she believes in the work. But apparently, even those industries are racist, and so is tipping, I guess.
2: That is in the service industry. We are finally having this conversation about, you know, how our industry really did come from it and kind of is rooted in white supremacy, that tipping in itself. If we look at the history of tipping and how racist it is and how it has kept wages low for Black people for a very long time. And if you look at tipping now, how different the scales are in terms of who receives higher percentages of tips over other folks.
0: Steven, I'm having trouble. My brain's having trouble trying to process that.
3: I was just thinking the whole time, I'm like, how much did she pay her servers? Obviously, she was a chef and owned a restaurant. Did she pay them like more than normal?
0: And did she pay the Black servers more to account for all of the tips they didn't get? And I will just say, there is a rumor that goes around that there's a certain demographic that are the worst tippers. And I'm just saying that makes her statement very strange. That's where she loses me in the statement. But on the other hand, if she wants to get rid of tipping, I think we should do that. Because I hate, tipping culture isn't racist, but I hate it. I don't think we should tip everyone for everything. Maybe you should just pay your servers a fair and decent wage, Francesca. Maybe you should pay your own people so that we don't have to tip them. Maybe you should just be fair and a good employer and not racist, because everything apparently is racist. Everything is racist. Everything is racist, including voter ID, right? Francesca also hates voter ID. It's racist, I guess. Crawford, she's noticed what she spells out here. I'll explain to you what the second word is there. Crawford Underly. No voter referendum, no voter ID referendum Tuesday. Pass it on. Cute. That's really cute. That's really classy. But Francesca, you guys, you're going to be shocked to hear this. I hope you're sitting down. As with all of the Democrats, she's a massive hypocrite because she doesn't require voter ID. She doesn't want voter ID, but she also requires ID to attend her rallies. You'll see there that she says you need a photo ID to attend her political rally, but apparently you shouldn't need one to vote. That is the logic of the libtarded brain. Now, she had that rally where all of her supporters, these blind lemmings, had to go and show their photo ID, not realizing the hypocrisy of it, like not realizing the sad irony of it all. And at that rally, she had another radical show some support for her.
4: And so Francesca Hong isn't waiting for someone to tell her what is electable, because Francesca Hong is electable. And that is the reason why she is the leader we need in this moment.
0: No, actually, I think she just needs to be deported. I actually think they should just... they're really good friends, so they should just go together, and we can just turn the catapult into a two-seater, and they can just go just right on over the wall where they land. Not really our problem. Not really our, bye-bye, you're in Mexico now, or maybe in the water. I don't really know. I don't really care. And do you know who else shouldn't care?

0: You know who should actually be happy with that result is Francesca, because she apparently hates any kind of proximity to whiteness. See, there's a problem with that. Her own children are part white. And, you know, Francesca's having a hard time dealing with that.
1: I wasn't always aware of the struggles of other communities of color, because for me, assimilation always kind of took over. And so I did marry and proximity to whiteness continues, right? My son is biracial. He's half white and half Korean. And, I think navigating, you know, what his identity is and how people perceive him is always at the back of my mind as well.
0: Did you hear? She started to say, I married a white guy. And then like, she couldn't even bring herself to say it. So instead she said, I married, well, you know, my son is biracial. He's half white and half Korean. You married a white guy, and now you're complaining about your proximity to whiteness. You let a white penis inside of you to create the kid. And now you're like, I'm very uncomfortable with this. I'm very uncomfortable with this. I think Francesca is just, she just got a little buyer's remorse because her husband divorced her. And she's like, now it's the proximity to whiteness. You seemed to have no problem having like you were in very close proximity to whiteness when you conceived a child with your ex-husband.
2: I'm just really happy for him. He got out.
0: No kidding. Probably not unscathed, though. They never do. So, like I mentioned, Kalshi has her as the clear favorite in the primary. It's not even close. But people seem to be waking up to how much of a actual psycho she is, so much so that Republicans are now narrowly favored to win the general, 52% Republican, 48% Democrat. And it's just it just kind of flipped, which I would say if you're a Republican in Wisconsin, do not sleep on that on that general. Do not sleep. OK. And with that, I will just say in closing, candidates like Francesca Hong are tearing the Democrat Party apart. I mean, they have a giant schism, and I am completely and totally 100% here for it. And they deserve everything that they get. Make sure that you smash the like button and subscribe. It'll help us in the algorithm, which we all know is stacked against us. Hit the bell, do all the things. I know. Comment and let me know if you have the bell, like you have the bell hit to get notifications. Are you actually getting notifications? Because I get a lot of comments. Like, I am supposed to get notifications and I don't. There's a lot of funny business going on. I'll leave it at that. Want to thank our sponsor, Home Title Lock. 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
6: Obviously, we've been talking for a pretty long time on the show about the so-called socialists. They call themselves democratic socialists, although their agenda really is better known as communism. And they have just been slowly infiltrating the Democrat Party. And now I think it's like it's happening. It can only move slowly for so long until it has to start happening at an accelerated rate. And my friends, we are here. The Democrat Civil War has officially begun. Get your popcorn, okay? By the way, tonight is going to be interesting to watch the Michigan Democrat primary. Will be kind of the true bellwether of whether or not the commies are truly going to be able to take over the party, because one face driving the division in the Democrat Party is in Michigan. He is Senate candidate Abdul El Sayed. Now, we've talked about him before. He is, wow, he is radical. He's supported by Bernie Sanders, AOC, and my personal favorite, Hassan Piker, who we'll get into in a moment. But Abdul is a front runner, actually. He has a 97% chance to win the nomination over Haley Stevens. We talked about Haley Stevens last week. She's the gal with the really terrible Michigan, like, overdone. Oh, don't you know, we're going to Fargo. I can't do it, Stephen. I can't do it. But just imagine, like, the most over-the-top Michigan accent, and you will find Haley Stevens. So I guess the Democrat Party in Michigan is like, we don't like the regular lady who, like, over-emotes and overdoes her accents. We like the radical instead, because El Said is not hiding who he is. He is not shy about hiding his agenda. He is very clear about taking out all of the old school Democrats when he claims power.
7: So you have all these plans of things to do in the Senate. Who are your biggest obstacles in the Democratic caucus?
8: I mean, clearly he's already presented himself, the current leader.
7: Schumer.
8: Yeah.
7: Like, who do you think is, like, the biggest set of problems amongst
8: Fetterman? Fetterman is probably the biggest issue. Fetterman is the sitting counter-argument to the kind of Midwest politics that I think really can work. He's also just an asshole.
6: Oh, okay. Yeah, John Fetterman, the sane moderate, is now somehow a threat to them. And so is Chuck Schumer. Now, I have said over and over again, your grandfather's Democrat Party is totally over. It's old. It's dead. It's been replaced by socialists, communists, radicals, and terrorists. And with this particular case, you may think I'm exaggerating. I'm not. You're like, terrorists? Come on, Sarah. Let me give you this. Abdul El Said's father-in-law, apparently, according to this, was a top donor to the super PAC supporting the left-wing Michigan Senate hopeful, and is among the top leaders of an Islamic organization identified by the federal government as a public-facing group for the Muslim Brotherhood, which was designated, if you recall, as a terror organization because they're terrorists. And this guy's like, hey, we love him. What, you know, Michigan, what could possibly go wrong associating with this guy, you know? Now, these commies are not only turning on old school Democrats either. You recall, within the Democrat Civil War, what must happen, what must occur is that they eventually have to go over their supporters. They have to go after the people who voted for them, the people who they promised all of these things to. And then these Democrat candidates, they're too radical to not engage in these policies that are going to stab their supporters in the back. So remember, that is what they're doing at the same time. You have Scott Galloway, who was a very, very avid supporter of Zohran Mamdani. And, you know, it's like, if you can't trust a Muslim commie, who can you trust? Because he's upset, Scott, that he cheered for the thing that is now being used against him.
9: And I've been doxxed.
10: You've been doxxed? What? Tell me.
9: I don't know if you've heard, but Mayor Mamdani has decided to release a list of the 950,000 residences with addresses and names that might be eligible for his pied-à-terre tax. I came out in favor of this tax. This is the definition. He's taken a legitimate source of tax revenue and he's turned it into a wanted poster. And the question I would have is, other than trying to identify and imply these people have done something wrong, and then 18 months after a healthcare CEO was executed in the street and then published the list, what is the upside here? Why is he doing this?
6: Well, he's doing it because you elected him, Scott. You guys did this. You did this to yourselves. You even have one of the old school Democrats that they're trying to push out of the party, James Carville. He's trying to sound the alarm. He's even like, if James Carville is like, I might leave the Democrat Party, you know, there's a lot of insider fighting going on.
11: So where should Democrats draw the line on this stuff?
12: Whatever Scott Galloway says, I believe it. I think that he's one of the smartest, most cogent, brilliant analysts there is. And I'm not sure what to understand what Madonna is doing, but to talk about the larger Democratic Party post the election in Michigan going forward, I am not going to be in the same party with Hassan Piker. I can tell you that right now. If he becomes a force in a Democratic Party, I'm out of here. I have no intention of ever being in the same political party with that guy. Mm-hmm. Now, I think that a majority, overwhelming majority of Democrats agree with me. But this idea that we're going to seize the means of production and this, go look at the DSA platform. You don't have to look any further than that. And, you know, Jackie, it may be that the two-party system is just going to be under tremendous stress here in the coming months. I can't sit here and tell you for certain how this is going to turn out. But the one thing I can tell you for certain, Hassan Piker and James Carville are not going to be in the same political party. One of us is going to leave. It might even be me.
6: I Stephen, I have to ask a question. Why was he wearing sunglasses? Do we know?
13: I don't know. That's a great question. I was also like, I guess does he live in New York now? I thought he was in Louisiana like his entire life. I don't know.
6: I don't care about that. I want to know why he's wearing sunglasses inside. I don't know. That was
13: question.
6: Really weird.
13: Don't know.
6: Okay. I wish I knew the answer. Anyway, you have other Democrats who are trying to, you know, that's like it's like an ostrich with its head in the sand, and they're like, la la la, what are you talking about? They're not trying to push us out of the Democrat Party. What are you talking about? Let's listen to Elizabeth Warren responding to James Carville's comments.
14: James Carville just said that if Hassan Piker becomes a big part of the Democratic Party, he's out. Well, what do you make of that?
15: Look, James Carville has an opinion on everything, and I pay attention to almost 1 out of 10.
14: Oh, is that right?
6: Okay. That's never going to happen. That's never going to... Please, Hassan Piker's fine. You know, the same guy who said America deserved 9/11 and many other horrific things about this country. Even more recently, he proudly displays a framed 9/11 newspaper in his home.
16: Also, you might have noticed something, some changes behind me. I finally framed the Cutie Cinderella newspaper from 9/11, the morning of 9/12, the newspaper right there. The newspaper that covered 9/11. It's now officially sitting behind me. And I moved the North Korean poster up.
6: What are you guys doing? What are you guys doing? You've got James Carville, who's like, this is crazy. I can't be a part of this. You've got Bill Maher, who's like a lifelong Democrat cuck. And he even, I think, is like, he's had it. And so you got to start thinking, when Bill Maher starts sounding like the adult in the room, this is like a 5-alarm fire within the Democrat Party.
17: You know, Donald Trump has told 1 trillion lies, but when he says the Democratic Socialists of America are actually communist, that's not one of them. Vice President J.D. Vance was on the show, and I told him that if the Democratic Party keeps going in the direction of the DSA, my vote was in play. Because not a week goes by where I don't read about some newly chosen, exciting new face in the Democratic Party. And then when that face opens its mouth, the Communist Manifesto or some other crazy shit comes out. Again, let's just read the quotes. The DSA platform says you work as much as you are able and no more than needed. If that was any closer to Karl Marx's dictum, from each according to his abilities to each according to his needs, they'd be sued for plagiarism. Not to leave any doubt, New York Mayor Mondani once tweeted Karl Marx's words exactly. They're not trying to hide it. Their most popular influencer, Hassan Piker, thinks communism is so groovy. He laments the fall of the two of the most murderous regimes in history, the Soviet Union and Chairman Mao's China. Mandami's aide, his top aide, Sia Weaver, said, if you don't believe in the government's sacred right to seize property, it's over. And impoverish the white middle class. What? That's a goal? You know you're supposed to scare people into voting for you, right? One of the new, soon-to-be Democratic congresspeople, Darlizia Chevalier, supports seizing all properties from landlords and said, seize the means of production. Mandami has said the end goal is seizing the means of production. I think they want to seize the means of production. Now the coalition within the DSA, called the Marxist Unity Group, is in ascendance. And I must take them at their word when their words include, our commitment is to the long-term struggle for a fully liberated, classless society, in a word, communism. What do they have to do? Tweet out, elect more communists? Oh, yeah, Sia Weaver did that. Yes. Good. I'm glad you're shocked.
6: He's even, when the Bill Maher crowd is shocked, you got a problem. Now, the mainstream media, of course, is like, they're trying to run cover. They have not stopped trying to run cover. They're trying to give these people a chance. I mean, you saw with Francesca Hong. They're trying to get, please, like, correct yourself. Please let everyone know that this isn't actually super scary. And they're also going to, others and saying like, hey, would you support this? Let me give you Face the Nation's Margaret Brennan, who asked former West Virginia Senator Joe Manchin if he would support this new wave of Democrat candidates.
18: Heather, could you ever support a self-described socialist candidate?
19: No.
20: No way. No.
18: And even it surprises, if they have some good ideas?
20: I support the good ideas, but how could you support some of the crazy stuff they're for? Have you seen their platform? They're for dismantling everything.
6: Where are
20: everything
6: the good ideas?
20: Whether it be the structure of government, Congress itself, or the Senate they want to get rid of. And then they start talking about all the crazy things.
6: Which good ideas are you referring to,
20: no
6: Margaret?
20: No police, no this, no this, no that. Mm-hmm. Are you crazy? We want a crime-free area. We have to have police for that.
18: Yeah.
20: We want a strong defense. We want a strong border. But if Democrats can't say that, and they start lining up with the socialist demands of what you are to be a socialist, energy will be gone. There'll be no energy, okay?
6: Let me also give you CNN trying to run cover for, again, we all know, they're saying it, they're communists. They're saying it, guys. But CNN, they don't want to hear that.
21: You know, campaigning with the DSA, I know he's not a DSA candidate, but the DSA label, Hassan Piker, his friends there in the DSA are so batshit crazy, right, that the Democrats, your party, which should have a very good year, is going to blow it. They're going to blow it because you guys have such nutty candidates. When you have Bill Maher saying that he's open to voting for J.D. Vance, and that he would even consider voting for Sarah Palin. When you have James Carville saying, we've got a big tent, but there's some shit that I just can't have in our big tent, right? When you have this internal schism in your party that it's so divisive, and it is clearly on the side of the communists right now. The side of the,
18: Don't call names if you don't want names.
6: Whoa, we're the only ones allowed to invoke anything nasty. We call you guys literally Hitler all the time, but don't say the C word, okay? And it's not the C word you're thinking, because they love that other C word, but you're not allowed to say communism, apparently, over on CNN, because it's just too real, I guess. We'll be right back.

0: Hillary Rodham Clinton just published an op-ed focused on yours truly.
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6: I think women can do anything that men can do except fly a plane.
7: Really? That's your line.
6: Well, Amelia Earhart is their most famous pilot.
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11: The unlikely cause bringing liberals and conservatives together. This is like the one thing that we can all agree on is that it turns out no one likes seeing pigs locked in tiny cages. That is true. And by the way, for the record, pigs are extremely intelligent animals. They're extremely intelligent animals. So keep that in mind as I walk you through this. So what is the Save Our Bacon Act? It was initially introduced last year, but as I mentioned, it was added to a House Farm Bill introduced in February 2026. See, they try to sneak this stuff in. The things that they know that nobody likes, they try to just quietly sneak it in. The Senate Agricultural Committee's June 2026 Farm Bill draft excluded the provision, but supporters could still attempt to add it through an amendment. And that's why you need to know about it, because essentially, this is what's bonkers crazy. It would strip rights away from states which regulate farming pigs. So it's being sold as they're like, oh, look, it's called Save Our Bacon. We're just saving the pigs. We're saving bacon and we're just protecting family farmers. It's actually not. Once you get past the cute acronym, this bill is not really about bacon at all. And I want to explain to you what it would actually do. It would restrict states from imposing certain conditions on the production of livestock products sold within their borders. And what this does is it targets laws like California's Proposition 12, which was designed to protect animal welfare. So if this were passed, it would federally preempt qualifying state and local standards. So then there would be a federal law that would preempt state laws. Now, I don't even think I have to explain why this is wrong for a ton of reasons. First, obviously, states Not Washington, D.C., should be free to set their own laws and policies, especially when you think about how states are known for different things, different industries, some agricultural, some not. Like, why would we want Washington, D.C. to set a state's farming policy? Why would we want Washington, D.C. to set policies for California or Massachusetts, where voters in states such as those approved laws establishing minimum standards for how animals should be raised? They should be allowed to do that. Let me give you an example. California put in Prop 12 to give the pigs and animals that we eat a better standard of living while they're alive. Now, I'm not PETA. Okay. I'm not PETA. You guys know me. I can't stand all of that. I'm not a vegan. I love meat. I love eating meat, but I also support the welfare of animals. And I don't think that we should be forcing pigs into these gestation crates where they can't move. During their pregnancies, they're kept in these crates to prevent them from being able to move. And then when they give birth, they actually have to just nurse through it. They just roll over and the babies can just nurse off of the pig's nipples, but they can't even move. That is inhumane, guys. This happens repeatedly throughout their lives. They're just kept in these, just look, they can't even turn around. It's incredible that in 2026, we are so ass backwards on welfare of animals. On top of that, the law, let me just give you like food safety laws that may be under threat from the Save Our Bacon Act, okay? Because once again, every state has different things, different industries that they're involved in. They all have their different nuances. Why would we be letting DC set the precedent? Save Our Bacon risks more bird flu in Iowa, more salmonella in Minnesota, screw worm in Georgia, pseudo rabies in Michigan. And just to put it into perspective, in 1976, a screwworm outbreak cost the state of Texas an estimated $1 billion in economic losses. We're actually going through a screwworm outbreak right now that is costing us a ton of money. So it's like, what's the upside? Where's the upside? It's cruel to animals. It's going to open the door to cost states more money. What is the upside? They keep saying, oh, we got to save family farms. We got to save family farms. Farms in Iowa, for example, that allow the inhumane practices. Well, the inhumane farms can't sell to places like California because it's overregulation. All these poor family farms. That's actually bullshit. The number of American farms raising hogs has fallen by more than 70% since 1990, long before California's Prop 12 came into effect. So then you start asking yourself, well, what if not that, why the push for it?
1: China.
11: Isn't it always? Because America's largest pork producer, Big Pork, Smithfield Foods, is actually owned by WH Group, which is a Chinese conglomerate. Why does it always come back to China? So WH Group purchased Smithfield in 2013 through a transaction financed in part by the state-owned Bank of China. And Smithfield, Big Pork, controls roughly one quarter of U.S. pork production and has been a major beneficiary of the highly consolidated industrial system that the Save Our Bacon Act would protect. So independent American farmers are like, we want higher standards. We like the animals. We are not trying to mistreat them. We want to compete in premium markets. It's Big Pork, the pork industrial complex, if you will, that is trying to prevent them from doing that. So this is obviously like, this is a non-starter. It should be a non-starter. Congress should not override and supersede state laws regulating the treatment of these animals and tilt the market towards the country's largest pork company, particularly when that company is controlled by a Chinese conglomerate. I'm just saying that's not a good idea. Okay. That is not a good idea. An America First agricultural policy should strengthen independent American producers, protect domestic food security, and reduce foreign influence over the U.S. food system. This needs to be killed. This Save Our Bacon Act needs to be killed, dead, DOA, dead on arrival. Do not do this. Congress should not be using the federal power to overturn the decisions of state voters to punish American farmers who followed the rules, to restrict consumer choices, and strengthen the market position of a Chinese-owned corporate giant. And by the way, they should not be making laws that make it allowable to be more cruel, unnecessarily cruel, to intelligent animals. We'll be right back.
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11: 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And I don't know when they're going to be here. They actually, by the time that you're watching this, they're already on the website right now. 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Like, they just look even more amazing.
15: Is that the one that you had this weekend?
11: Mm-hmm.
15: Oh my gosh. Do you have a picture of that?
11: It's going to be on the website.
15: Oh,
11: I don't have it.
15: So right. 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
11: Surely, Pastor Minister James Tallarico hasn't said anything else crazy lately.
18: And then the last one is maybe the most insidious. It was a new state curriculum that would teach Christian Bible stories as historical fact, as the only truth to our youngest students. And I mean kindergarten, first graders. Push propaganda, to push indoctrination on those youngest students is deeply immoral.
11: No, that's not any pastor I've ever heard of. Nope, not today, Satan. Welcome back to Sarah Gonzalez Unfiltered. I am Sarah Gonzalez. 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Find me on Instagram. 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I'm on TikTok as well. I don't actually, you know, I'm scared of putting the app on my phone, but I'm there. So follow me. And you can find me over at AmericanBeautyBySarah.com. Stock up on makeup, skincare, apparel. 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It is Friday. I hope you guys are going to enjoy yourselves this weekend. Thanks to my work exposing H-1B visa fraud. And I will say, I'd never like to take like sole credit, but I am kind of like the face of this thing now, right? Like it or not, I've become kind of an unwilling celebrity in the Indian community. It's not a flex. I would much rather not be known by the Indian community. I would much rather not get weird looks when I go into my local Costco. Like with my children, like I would much rather not have that happen with a specific demographic of people. But everywhere I go, because I am in Dallas, Fort Worth, and we have been completely inundated with people from India, whenever I go to a place heavily populated by Indians, which is pretty much everywhere now, one of two things happen. Either they just quickly scatter and run away. Or option B, they come up to me and tell me that they love my work. But you just like, you never know. You can never know ahead of time which way it's going to go. So it's always like, oh gosh, I don't know what I'm walking into. You can tell, obviously, the ones who are like, oh my gosh, Sarah, thank you so much for what you do. I love your work. You can tell that they're the good ones, right? They're, or maybe they are. I don't know. Maybe they're just trying to play into my ego. Maybe they're fraudsters. And they're like, if I go up to Sarah and I tell her that I really love her work, she won't look into me. I don't know. But either way, it wasn't super surprising when I got a message saying that the, I'm not kidding you guys, the Indian consulate wanted to meet with me. They wanted to arrange a meeting to speak with me. And I need to give you a little bit of context about how they got my details, because it is, it's briefly mentioned in the video I'm about to show you, and I don't want it to get like lost in the weeds here. So it's a little bit of like mutual friend. So the Indian consulate reached out to someone that they know, an Indian man here in the DFW area, who then reached out to his friend in the Texas grassroots space, who then reached out to someone I know in the grassroots space, who gave them my number, which don't do that. Never, don't ever do that. If you have my number and you're a friend, don't give it out to random people without my permission. But all of that to say, I ended up speaking to that Indian man who you see highlighted there over on that. Yeah, throw that back up, Stephen. There it is. So there's me, and then there's him in the red. So what I'm about to show you is my conversation with him as he represented the Indian consulate. And so I went into this thinking, awesome, this is going to be a good talk about H-1B visa fraud. Like, what else could they possibly want to talk about with me, Sarah Gonzalez? What else would be the point of a meeting? What are we doing here if not H-1B visa fraud? Duh. Well, I was very wrong. And as it plays out, you are not going to believe what they called me for, what they wanted to meet with me for. But as it plays out, you can slowly start to, I mean, this is my realization in real time about the real purpose of the call to ask me to meet up with the Indian consulate.
19: Hey, Sarah, how are you?
11: Hey there, I'm good. How are you?
19: I'm excellent. Thanks for returning, you know, like getting in touch. But few of the guys would like to meet meet you for, and just, you know, like just figure out, like, is there a way for us to work together?
11: Mm-hmm.
19: And see what are the options and how we can make it work. But so my job over here right now is to figure out just to be a first point of contact.
11: But okay. Yeah, because I mean, I'm going to be honest, and I'm not even saying this to be rude, but like I've never met him. Apparently someone that I know gave him my phone number. So I didn't even know he was going to text me until he's like, hey, so-and-so gave me your phone number. And, you know, there are some members of the Indian consulate who want to meet and discuss, you know, some of your work. And so I said, you know, sure, I'm always open for a conversation. So that was all that I was told.
19: But that's okay. I mean, here we are. I mean, you're talking with me, I'm talking with you.
11: Yeah.
19: And that's fine. I mean, it's so again, I just wanted to see if you're open for dialogue or, you know, like just to have a conversation in a secure setting, right? Would that be a point of interest for you? Then I can take this message out and see what we can do.
11: Yeah, I'm happy to have a conversation with, you know, with the Indian consulate. Can you tell, I mean, I think it will be helpful for me to know specifically, like, what do you guys want to work together on?
19: So that would be a point of conversation, I would imagine, right? Because I think so some of the campaign that came out, obviously, I think so that's what has got an attention to them. I would imagine that mango thing might be one. I really don't care about the mango nonsense, but whatever you guys have going on for that thing. And again, I don't think so even they care about mango thing, but again, the way the messaging comes out, I guess that might be a conversation about what can we do to, or what can they do, or what can anybody do, if there is any education behind that one, if it's just pure political. First Amendment, you can, you know, anybody can say whatever they want in life, right?
11: Sure. Yeah. I would take much more offense to, visa scams going on than I would what one person's opinion is on mangoes.
19: Yeah. I mean, so visa scams are just like any any program anywhere in this country or anywhere in the world, right? You probably have a few scams. You probably have good people, bad people. I mean, it's part of how things happen. Right? So there is not a visa scam. That everybody does a scam, and it's
11: not. Everybody does not do a scam. That's not correct.
19: Yeah. So in the same way, it's not that nobody does a scam, right? So I won't use the word scam. It is really something that they did not follow the law, right? So that's what it would be.
11: I'm just trying to figure out, like, is the issue the mangoes, or is the issue my investigating?
19: I don't think so. The issue is about the visa. Right, because that's a legal thing. I think so. The issue might be about the messaging that goes out. For whatever reason, the mango thing just came up, and I didn't even know anything about mango. I like mango, but I mean, would I spend $5 for a piece of mango? Answer is no. But
11: right.
19: Do I know people who would spend $5 for a mango? Answer is yes.
11: Right. Sure.
19: So again, it's a free choice. People make a choice, right? I will never spend $5 for mango when I can get it all from Mexico, right? So again, it's just like there are people who buy shirts from Walmart. There are people who buy shirts from Neiman Marcus, and there are people who buy shirts from dealers. So is a person buying a shirt from Neiman Marcus, will you call it as a stupid decision? I mean, I would say stupid, but the people who like it and they'll say no, that's the only thing that they will ever buy, right? So again, I think so. Mango is probably one of the symptom, right? But again, the broader question would be, legality wise, everybody should expose whatever it is, the things which are this kind of thing around. It may be satirical, right? It may be comical. It may be satirical. Who knows? But I don't think so. It would be real to a certain degree. I mean, because people do consume that thing, and I don't think people have a right to consume whatever they're consuming. I would imagine. I don't smoke.
11: What the
19: I don't.
11: Is happening
19: people
11: right now?
19: Do smoke.
11: I'm still unclear. Like what? What is the point to meet? Does someone want to tell me I need to watch what I say and say it in a different way? Because that's just not going to happen. Do they want to help me uncover all of the fraud? Because that would be great. I would love the help.
19: I'm not sure whether they can help you in uncovering the fraud.
11: But then what's the point of the meet? I'm just trying to figure out what is the point of the meeting.
19: So the point would be to and again, I don't want to speak on behalf of them or maybe whoever it is that may come and join you know how to get attention. I mean, that's clear, right? I mean, nobody knew you maybe a couple of years back. Now people kind of do have an attention, especially when it comes from this position. Then obviously you did something that caught attention. So now you're used to it. You're going to do more of this, right? You're not going to do less of it. So that's given.
11: Well, I want to be clear here so I'm not mischaracterized. I'm not doing this because I'm getting attention. I'm doing it because I can't unsee what I have seen and I want to expose it.
19: I mean, $5 mango, you can expose it. You can call a mango poo. I mean, that's fine. I mean, it's,
11: I mean, it was like a 5-minute segment that I did on my show for fun. I'm not interested in talking about mangoes. I'm very interested in talking about H-1B visa fraud. So if the meeting is to talk about how people have hurt feelings about mangoes, I just don't have the time in my schedule.
19: I understand, right? So that's the whole reason why you and I, we are talking, to figure out is there something common to talk about, right? So that's why you and I, we are talking, right? If there is nothing in common to talk about, that's a message I can take back. I mean, that's always there, right? Who knows? Who knows if there is some, because I don't think so. Mango is something people care. I really don't care.
11: Well, but it's been brought up like 10 times in the phone call, so it sounds like people do care.
19: Well, no. So the reason I bring it up, because that's the last one that you have, and it doesn't have to do with any fraud. It has to do with, that's what I said before, it may be comical, it may be satirical.
11: Yes.
19: That's what it might be.
11: Yes, and here in this country, we are allowed to do that.
19: Oh, no, perfectly. I mean,
11: yeah.
19: Here in country, we are allowed to do way more than that, right?
11: Yes.
19: So again, it's not just mango, but I got a message that, okay, what's going on? And maybe they didn't take it as a comical. I guess that might be.
11: They have every right to not enjoy my content. They don't have to watch it.
19: I mean, it's they have right not to watch it. They have right not to take it as a comical or satirical. But if you're saying that it's comical and satirical, right, that's fine.
11: I'm not meeting to talk about mangoes. If there's some way that we can work together to make sure that, you know, India doesn't get a worse reputation for having these scams happening from particular regions of their country. And, you know, I mean, that's not good. And because trust me, I receive thousands of emails from people both in India and now naturalized citizens who say they support my work because it gives everyone coming from there a bad reputation. So if they are interested in connecting so that they can help in some way, maybe they have advice, maybe they have tips, maybe they have, I'm happy to meet, but like, I don't know what their ask is. And if their ask is, please be nice about mangoes, it's just not worth my time.
19: I mean, nobody's after mangoes. Everybody's smart enough to know, right, what's going on. So it's not about mangoes, right? It's the intent, right? So I mean, if your ask is for them to that, hey.
11: You know, it's like I've done, what, 50 videos on visa fraud and one video on mangoes, and like nothing, no kudos, no nothing on all of the fraud that we've uncovered. But everyone's mad about one other video that was like 5 minutes.
19: Your intent was satirical, but then that is fine.
11: But I don't understand. Like, we have the First Amendment here in this country. Like, what could we possibly have a meeting? Like, that's not worth a meeting. That's like,
19: no, that's okay. I mean, so when you meet, right, the 10 things that comes out, but it seems like I don't think so that we are that ready for the meeting. It's not about stopping anyone. It's just trying to get an intent. If it is satirical, I'm pretty sure most of the people will take a look at it and they'll laugh at it, I guess. I mean, that's what.
11: Have they seen it? Have they even seen it?
19: I would have imagined, otherwise I wouldn't have called them, right?
11: Yeah, I feel like it seemed pretty obvious that it was unjust.
19: I didn't see it. I mean, I just saw it after it was published, and I thought it was crazy that people are buying $5 mango.
11: Me too.
19: So again, I'm not here to justify what the hell they do, but I mean, if I go to, forget cost, I go to anywhere in the U.S., if I to spend $5 for any freaking fruit, right? Forget mango. It can be banana or whatever.
11: Right, exactly. Yeah. Let's do this. So you let them know that that was in jest. And also please let them know in the most professional, respectful way possible. I would urge them to look at the like 50 something videos that I've done on all of the fraud happening rather than the one video that we did in a comedic way. And then I would ask them, what would they like to talk about? And then you can let me know once we flesh out a little bit what else there is to talk about, and if there's something that makes sense for us to talk about, then I'm happy to discuss a meeting. Does that work for you?
19: No, that's fine. And it may be that they are just looking that, okay, this was satirical. I mean, they may be satisfied.
11: Okay, great. Sounds good. Just let me know.
19: Thank you, ma'am.
11: All right, thanks. Bye. These f***ing bitches are upset about the mangoes. God. You couldn't make it up if you tried, right? You could not make it up if you tried. You guys don't want to talk about anything related to all of the fraud coming from your country.

0: You're offended because I talk shit about your mangoes. That's crazy. Like, that is crazy. That is nuts. I have done dozens and dozens of videos about H-1B visa fraud. It's not just the stuff in the field that I've done, guys. I have done so many other offshoots right here at this table because there's only so much I can do out in the field, and I want to expose it all because I see it all happening in front of me and I'm tired of the fraud. So we've done so much work on that. It involves a lot of Indian nationals. It is, I mean, when you look at the statistics, sorry, guys, blame the, I guess the stats are racist or whatever, because Indians are taking up like 70% of the H-1Bs. So by math standards, they're also carrying out most of the fraud. So you would think that these people would care. No, I guess. No, they don't care at all. But I did one silly video on Indian mangoes, which was, it was just a lighthearted fun segment. It was literally 6 minutes at the end of my show. And it just came together because we kept seeing a lot of people in our social media feeds talk about Indian mangoes. It was just like, why are you paying so much? Why is Japan banning them? Like, what is going on? By the way, we'll link that below. But it got attention thanks to the WhatsApp chats, and it started getting shared on Indian media. They're like, oh my gosh, Sarah Gonzalez is so racist because she's hating on Indian mangoes. It was wild. Like, what a weird cult, the Indian mango cult. I had no idea you guys had such strong feelings about a fruit, okay? So obviously my original video that they were referencing and very heavily offended by, oh, well, be offended. Obviously, the original video was just meant to be satirical, as this man kept asking, like, is it okay? But if it's just satirical, I think they'll be fine. They think they just wanted to know whether it was satirical. Yeah, it was just lighthearted. Get the f- over it. Okay. But, you know, the more I thought about it, the more I was like, I'm not going to be lectured by foreigners about what I can and can't say. I'm not going to be intimidated by the Indian government indirectly to be scared of, like, oh no, but if I talk about the mangoes again, they may come after me. I may get another phone call. They want to meet where? I don't know, maybe a back alley. Oh no. Like, I'm not going to be intimidated by you guys. I'm just not. So now we're going to talk shit about Indian mangoes for real. Okay? Because it's not even just me. It's not even just me who was pointing out how bad the mangoes were. I literally took a headline and I said, hey guys, that's crazy. Japan's banning them. And I don't know. I probably, if I were in the States, wouldn't pay $5 for something that Japan was banning the import of. That seems like a bad idea. But it wasn't just me. It wasn't just me, actually. Indian creators were actually talking about this on social media, and it led to some other, I mean, it was like, this was a fight within the Indian community. Are you pro mango? Are you anti mango? And of course, the mango cult, I guess, was like getting all butthurt about members of their own community talking shit about a fruit.
1: Japan ne hamari food safety aur food quality dekh ke aam lene se mana kar diya hai. Kahin to thikane lagana padega.
2: I think there are more India-hating racists in India than in Indiana. That's the reason nobody called American fruit poisonous when Japan suspended import of American cherries and apples for the same reason. Yes, Japan did suspend import of Indian mangoes, not because the mangoes were poisonous, but because the processing center failed to follow Japanese import rules, especially about importing Indian fruit flies by mistake.
0: Yeah, that's pretty gross. That's pretty disgusting. I don't think it's, oh, these Indians are just racist. They're so anti-Indian. No, I think they're just anti, like, fruit fly in their fruit. Me, personally, I'm just anti-bug, okay? If I eat a piece of fruit, I'm not going to pay $5 for it. And also, like, I don't want it to be contaminated. So she's like, oh my gosh, no, it was just a mistake, I guess. And they just don't realize. They're just so racist, all these Indians. They're racist against other Indians. And it was just a simple mistake, I guess. Well, no, actually, the factories that process these mangoes are disgustingly filthy. This is like rotten mangoes that they're just pouring onto the conveyor belt, which is

0: I definitely wouldn't pay $5 for that. I can tell you that much. Or even more shocking, we've got another one here. Yeah, food safety officials raided a wholesale mango juice production setup in Gujarat and found, yeah, that is, oh my gosh, rotten mangoes. Some of which included worms and maggots right there. That's what.
1: It's just a bonus, Sarah.
0: Uh-huh.
1: Bonus protein.
0: Extra protein. Hey, want a little maggot with your mango? You can do so by getting one from India. That's what you, if you want a little, sometimes you want a little extra crunch, you know? You just need a little, I mean, mangoes are supposed to be soft when you eat them. They're if they're ripe, they're supposed to be soft. They're not crunchy. And there are a lot of people who are like, I just need a little crunch to my meal. And you know what? If you too want a little crunch, eat on some Indian mangoes and you may find yourself with some crunchy maggots in there. Although, I don't know. I've never eaten maggots. They might be soft.
1: I don't think they're crunchy.
0: They might be soft.
1: I don't think
0: they're dead maggots. Yeah. If they're dead maggots, they could dry up.
1: Mm. Yeah, good point.
0: But if you want the extra protein, you too should pay $5 for an Indian mango and just bite right in. It's going to be a surprise for everyone. You won't know. Are you getting the one with the worms? Are you getting the one with the maggots? Are you getting one that's just rotten? You don't know. You don't know. Okay. But by the way, I'm sure that also is because you're racist if you say that this is really disgusting, right? You're just racist. So, okay, sure. That one's just another, it's just another mistake. It's just another oopsies. That's not even mentioning all of the other shit that they pump into the fruit to chemically ripen them because they even had to like put out a little flyer right here that says, beware of chemically ripened mangoes because our producers are not even following the rules that we set for them. That's how that's going. So go ahead, share this in the WhatsApp chat, call me a racist, cry harder about your stupid mangoes. I don't care. They look disgusting. What a flex. They're like, oh, these mangoes are so good. She doesn't know what she's missing. No, I just saw what I was missing. Steven, can you show me that one more time? I just saw what I was missing. It's a bunch of bugs in the fruit that you guys are producing. So I think I'm good, actually. I'm pretty sure that I am so good and I don't need any of those mangoes. And you guys can like brag about it all you want. But in the meantime, I'm going to be over here focusing on all of the fraud that your citizens are carrying out with or without your help. They're still carrying it out. And you guys are nowhere to be found. But the mangoes, that's fine.
1: Hey, Sarah, I do find one thing interesting. You did wear a mango colored dress today.
0: It's actually banana.
1: Do you have something against bananas too? Or
0: no, that's why I wore the color.
1: Mm, okay.
0: So, just saying. By the way, that man wouldn't even pay $5 for the banana, which I agree with. I'm glad we could agree there. I'm just like, I'm not like mango cult. Kind of done with you. Okay? Go bitch somewhere else. Anyway, make sure that you're subscribed on YouTube. Smash the like button and comment. It'll help us in the algorithm, which we all know is stacked against us. Hit the bell. Make sure the bell is still hit. You never know with all of the very, very benevolent YouTube overlords. We love you, benevolent YouTube overlords. We would never accuse you of any wrongdoing. You guys are the best ever. Duh. And then make sure that you go over to our second channel at Sarah Gonzalez TX. Subscribe there as well. We've got exclusive content that we are dropping in relation to all of the piece of fraud that we're uncovering. Boy, we got a real doozy for you there. So you're not going to want to miss it. Make sure you're subscribed. We'll be right back.

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6: We're on the topic of H-1B visa fraud, we know the crackdown is underway across the country. Of course, we are working directly with the Inspector General, Anthony D'Esposito, over at the Department of Labor. And it is really encouraging, I think, to see that they're not just going after H-1B fraud, but all immigration fraud. And they are already netting some really great results. Let me give you this. ICE seeks nearly $500,000 fine against immigration lawyer accused of filing fake asylum claims. ICE alleges Suraj Raj Singh filed 118 documents containing nearly identical claims of persecution. Sucks to suck, which is, you know, the most shocking thing for me. It was a good thing I was sitting down when I read this. I was like, an Indian immigration attorney accused of carrying out fraud. What? That is, who would have seen that coming? That just that came out of nowhere, that storyline. And by the way, that case, that was only for 54 immigration cases. So imagine the lawyers who are doing this on a much grander scale. I mean, actually, now that I think of it, I might know. In fact, I'm fairly certain I do know of another Indian immigration attorney who should be, you know, if he realized the stuff that we had on him and knew about him and were in the middle of working on, he should be getting really worried that the walls are closing in on him. Anyway, that's a story for another time, okay? But we're seeing more people, more response from the people who are being busted, being caught in all of this fraud as well. And all of them are like whining in their WhatsApp chats and on Facebook. Like this person, shout out to Becky who shared this. This was truly incredible, guys. Today, I'm crying because my STEM OPT has been canceled after they issued me the EAD card because the company I'm with are based in India and they only have mailing box on the address and none of them reside in the U.S. USCIS audited them and they didn't find any office or employer locally in the U.S. and they sent me EAD revocation letter and asked me to leave in 30 days. So she still, it's like kind of unclear. Like she acts as a, I guess I just say she, this person acts as if they were like an unwilling, were they a willing participant? Were they an unwilling participant? Like you're, it's not written necessarily at the beginning of this where you're like, did you know? You're kind of writing it ambiguously. Like, we're not sure if you knew. Well, then she keeps going. My journey in the U.S. is over, but I urge all of you to immediately move to employers who are legit and who are present in person in the U.S. and who has a physical desk where he sits in the U.S. The consultancy earlier mentioned, they have an office, but they only had mailing address and they were minting crores of rupees while jeopardizing career of U.S. students. They didn't lose anything, but as student, I lost my American dream. You never should have had it, sweetheart. You never should have had it. I never thought my journey would end like this. Please, please, I beg, change your employers who are local and to who you can visit and meet in person. Google OPT fraud on Google and see it for yourself. Where else are you going to Google something? My life has ended here, but I want to save all of you. I'm still in shock. My OPT is revoked. Google OPT fraud on Google. Guys, I'm just telling you, the signs were there that this was fraud. The signs were there that this isn't the best and the brightest that they have to give. And then it becomes quite obvious, actually, right? It becomes quite obvious. This person knew the whole time. That's why she's saying, please change your employers to employers who are legit. Don't be like me and let some fraudulent company just issue you fake bullshit and expect not to be caught. Like, that is what this person is admitting. Today, I'm crying because I have to return. Like, cry harder, bitch. This is not your birthright. You don't just get to come here because you want to, because you feel like it. You can't just set up fake companies with mailboxes. That's not allowed. That is illegally. And people have been scamming OPT for way too long. I get emails about it all the time. It's a lot more difficult for me to track. Now, we're working on that. But it's a lot more difficult for the public to track. So I appreciate the tips. Please keep them coming. If you have a tip on OPT fraud or F1 fraud or H1B fraud, if you have a tip on any of this, email us, saratips@blazemedia.com. Do not get snippy if we don't immediately return your email. We are getting thousands of them and we are sorting them for like prioritization, for is this local, is this not local? We're sorting them for is this H-1B fraud, is this F-1 fraud, is this OPT fraud? Like we have a lot that we're doing with this, but more importantly, we are also sending them to the relevant authorities who can help with it. So email us. My team will get it. saratips@blazemedia.com. So thankfully, the Trump administration is trying to end this. I mean, they're implementing measures while it is up to Congress to just, I think Trump could issue an executive order. It would be more lasting if Congress was just like, we're just going to do away with these systems. But apparently, the United States is weighing a $100,000 fee for foreign students wanting to work after graduation, which is OPT. So, bye-bye. Bye. See ya. Because before, we talked about this, before with the H-1B fee, people could still use OPT as a back door. It was like a little loophole that like they could get in and on OPT, and then they didn't have to pay the $100,000 if they did that, or if they were already here. At least with this, they can't just like skate around and use a loophole and then they can just go home. That would be great. Many other H-1B workers are now seeing that their time is almost up and they're choosing to up and leave themselves. They're choosing to self-deport, which is, you know, fine by me. That's fine. But this is going to make you mad. This is going to make you mad because they're not going to do it before bragging about how much money they've scammed from us. I'll give you this one. Returning home on H-1B. I'm in my mid-30s and have decided to move back. I'm fortunate to have done well financially, around $5 million net worth, but I can't take it anymore. The lack of visa appointments has made international travel feel like a lockdown. My parents are getting older, and I used to visit them once every year. Now every trip requires constant planning and comes with anxiety about whether I'll be able to return, which is weird if you're here legally and you have all the correct paperwork. I don't know why that would cause you anxiety. That seems weird. There's also the guilt of not being able to visit them more often, especially when family has always been one of my core values. Why'd you move in the first place? How are you coping with this constant uncertainty? Has anyone else reached a point where it no longer feels worth it? And then, of course, you see the comment below. Great decision. I would love to do that too, but barely have 1 million. I barely have 1 million American dollars that I am siphoning from this country just to eventually return back to India. I am siphoning off the resources. I am siphoning off all of the, I'm living in a home that should be lived in by an American citizen. I am taking their job. I am profiting off of that. I am sending remittances back to my home country, so it's not even going back in to the American economy. And I'm going to cry about it. Like, oh, I'm sorry, poor baby. Do you need a tissue? You poor little millionaire is crying about going home. And the other one is like, well, I barely have $1 million. Like, cry me a river. Most Americans are struggling to get by. And you're like, oh, I barely have $1 million. I would love to return to my home country, but I can't yet. I have to take more of their resources. Now, some others weren't so successful, but they were still living large while they were in America, seemingly because I think there's another scam going on where they know that like they're going to return. So they just rack up a bunch of credit cards. They buy a house with a 30-year mortgage. Who the hell would give an H-1B visa worker who's here on a 3-year visa a 30-year mortgage? I don't know. And then they rack up a bunch of credit card debt. We lost our jobs and our grace period is ending soon. We may be forced to return to India. However, we have approximately $80,000 in credit card and personal loan debt and do not have sufficient funds to repay it. What options do we have? What are the implications if we are unable to make payments over the next 6 months? More importantly, this is what they really wanted. This is what they're really getting at. Can collection agencies contact us in India? So they're like, I just want to make sure, like, I'm coming here, I'm scamming the system, I'm racking up a bunch of credit card debt, and then I'm getting the hell out of Dodge. And how the credit card company is going to pay for that, I don't know. Is it going to be passed to the consumer? Usually is. But that's not really my problem, because if they can't catch me in India from collection agencies, oh, freaking well. Oh, freaking well. That's how they feel. That is what is happening in this country. So I, for one, am obviously encouraged by the movements that the Trump administration is making, and there is much more. There are much more, many more movements that need to be made, but, you know, hopefully our upcoming videos will help shed some light on that. Anywho, we got to take a quick break. We'll be right back.

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13: That must be what all of these Supreme Court justices feel whenever they look at their colleague, Ketanji Brown Jackson. Like, they're just like, "What? Can you just please please stop talking. Please, like, you are embarrassing us. You're embarrassing the position. Just please just shut it." But she won't. And we all know the reason that she got the job. It was DEI. That, remember, Joe Biden made that clear when he appointed her, that he needed to pad the black woman numbers on the Supreme Court. Like, that he may remember, he, that was not, I'm not just assuming that, like, he said it. But some of the stuff that comes out of her mouth, I'm like, you can't hear how ridiculous you are, and that is scary. And you got a law degree, like you went through the level of schooling to become a Supreme Court justice, and nobody along the way told you how stupid you are. That's crazy, my friend. So Ketanji Brown Jackson decided to go on Michelle Obama's podcast, which apparently is still around. And she went on there because, like, I don't know, black girl magic or some shit. And she said one of the possibly... I realize the bar here because she said a lot of ridiculous things, but this one might be at least top three most ridiculous things she's ever said.
1: When I get invitations to do things, yeah, I always have them screened by the legal office, the public information office, just to make sure that there are no ethical conflicts, that this is not a fundraiser. You know, mm-hmm, there are lots of limits on what judges can do. And I try to be very, very mindful and mm-hmm scrupulous with respect to that, because, as you say, our obligation is to be unbiased mm-hmm in our approach. And so you have to then navigate all the sources that could make for an appearance of partiality, mm-hmm, which you want to avoid. So there are lots of things that I end up not accepting for that reason.
3: Mm, okay, yeah. No, it's just that you're on Michelle Obama's podcast, and I'm just gonna, maybe it's just me, I'm just gonna say nothing says impartial and unbiased like appearing on Michelle Obama's podcast. Like, what? But again, I go back to the DEI hire. You know, I go back to, you got to lower your expectations when someone says, I am going to pick you for this position specifically because of the amount of melanin in your skin. You got to adjust your expectations. All right. And so it's just funny watching all of these DEI hires all at the same time. You have Jasmine Crockett also, who came up with this new wild claim about DEI, actually.
14: Number one, when they decided to go after quote unquote DEI, black women, the most educated demographic in this country, somehow ended up the most unemployed out of everyone. Like, that is whether you, I'm just saying, there are certain targets that don't miss any of us, no matter who we think we are.
3: Okay, so what I heard from her was that black women were the most educated demographic in the country. Did you know that, Stephen?
6: I'm learning something brand new
3: You're
6: today.
3: You're learning something brand new today.
6: Brand new, yep.
3: Yeah, no, so black women are the most educated demographic in this country. I think we need a fact check here. Survey says... Sorry, Jazz, you got another one wrong, actually. Let me give you this. This is a dangerous myth, according to the Emerald Pages, and they say Asian women at 56.7% and white women at 52.9% hold the highest percentage of bachelor's degrees among all United States women. Black women are only at 29.3%. So I don't know where you're getting your information. Once again, I'm very I'm very uncomfortable with the way they keep passing out these law degrees like candy to all of these people who seem to be dumber than a box of rocks. But, you know, I wouldn't expect Jasmine to understand all those words. And no, I mean, those are numbers. There's a decimal point and there's a percentage sign. And so, you know, I wouldn't expect her to understand all of that because she's not in the most educated demographic. Good luck with your unemployment, by the way, Jasmine. That's coming very soon. Good luck to you. Speaking of DEI hires by Joe Biden, Kamala Harris, do you guys remember how she always used to push the diversity is our strength narrative?
15: And I believe that in America, our diversity is our strength.
3: Which, I mean, I always argue that. I'm like, that's stupid. That's a dumb thing to say. Diversity is not a strength. Like, take skin tone away, take race away. If you do it in a little microcosm in your neighborhoods, it is not good to have diverse groups of people. It is not good to have people with different values, different morals. You got the people down here next to you who are blaring music at, you know, until 5 a.m. because they're partying. And then you have the people next to them who are not like that. They're actually just working. And, like, you can see how, like, diversity is that's never going to be a strength. In order to have a cohesive community, you, of course, have to have some sort of shared value system, regardless of where you are. And then you can just expand that outward in your neighborhood, in your city, in your state, in your country. Like, there has to be some sort of cohesive underlying value set that all flows the same. Otherwise, that's not a strength. Well, Kamala said it, and she did say it very, like, she said it with as much convincing that I think that she could muster. But the problem is, she's just full of shit. Let me give you this. Kamala Harris's new $8 million mansion is in a neighborhood with virtually no black residents. I'm just saying, you guys constantly wanted to talk about skin color. You guys constantly wanted to use the term diversity to argue about skin color. And if diversity is our strength, I don't know why you don't want to live in a strong and diverse neighborhood, Kamala. Why aren't you living in the streets of Chicago? It's so crazy. It's so crazy. All of these people who happen to have more melanin in their skin than others keep preaching to us about diversity, about race relations. Barack Obama himself, he lives in Martha's Vineyard. I'm pretty sure he's surrounded by rich white people. So I just think it's a little bit hypocritical. Kamala Harris wants to put up a wall between herself and the rest of the black community. Something tells me, Stephen, she's not practicing what she preaches.
16: You might be onto something.
3: Something tells me.
16: Maybe. I thought it's news to me that Martha's Vineyard wasn't the most diverse place in the country. Yeah. I didn't know that.
3: Well, they tried it. They tried it for like 5 seconds.
16: They set them all there. The Guadalajarans, and I don't even know. They sent all the illegals in there, and they're there now, right?
3: No. They left within like 48 hours, I think it was. They left on their own accord. No, they sent them away. But they gave them some Fruit Loops and sent them away. They were
16: They waved and said they loved them and then said bye.
3: Yeah. It's 81% white in Martha's Vineyard, apparently, and 2.6% black, which that's probably,
16: Just the Obamas.
3: That's just Barack and Michelle, actually. But I wonder if they accounted for the fact that Barack is half white.
16: He counts double.
3: Because he was the first African American president of the United States.
16: And because he's so intelligent, like Joe Biden said, he gets like four.
3: That's true. He said that he was the only
16: clean-cut, articulate
3: black man that he had seen. Wasn't a criminal or something, which I think is really racist, but that's not even the worst thing Joe Biden said.
16: It was Joe Biden.
3: By the way, I think statistically 0.6% of that 2% is Big Mike's penis. Anywho, we got to take a break. We'll be right back.
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3: I don't know if you guys are watching what's happening in Spain right now, the Spanish territory of Ceuta. There's tens of thousands of migrants who just busted through the border, swarmed This is insane. By the way, Ceuta is not on the mainland of Spain, but it's on Africa. So it's just like 60,000 migrants, they said, that were arriving there in 24 hours. 41 people died in the stampede. Prime Minister Pedro Sanchez described the situation as an attack. And by the way, I don't think that these were the friendly immigrants, I'm just saying. Uh-oh, that's not... Those are two... That is a phrase you never want to hear. Look around for suicide vests, please, okay? Now, despite all of that, you still have liberal white women cheering for these immigrants. Yay! Welcome! Come on! You're totally unvetted strangers. Oh, you're chanting Allahu Akbar. That always ends well. Yay! Yay! That is so insane. That is so insane. What I want to know, what I wish I knew, is whether or not she was like just a tourist, or because wouldn't it be great? I think it would be great, Stephen, if it was just like, oh, it turns out she was a tourist from America and she was just like getting in their business. Like, yay, I love
16: this. But she looks very white. So, but yeah, that'd be amazing.
3: Yeah, yeah. Oh, yeah, I'm returning home to America tomorrow. But you guys enjoy. You guys have fun. Set up shop. What could possibly go wrong? It's not like we're seeing what's happening in our country. Enjoy, toodles.
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3: It looks like it only took 217 days for New York City to get sick of Zohran Mamdani's shit. 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
3: 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Welcome back to Sarah Gonzalez Unfiltered. I am Sarah Gonzalez. 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We've got brand new apparel over there, so make sure, go check it out. Go to the website and go to shop. Apparel. You can shop the makeup and the skincare as well, but we've got brand new stuff that you're not going to want to miss over there. So I'm sorry, I forgot to tell you guys, we did not have a show yesterday. So I know every time I don't have a show, I get people who are like, your show's gone, it's missing, where is it? It doesn't exist. It didn't exist. But on the flip side, we did go out H-1B hunting, and I wish that I could tell you guys the crazy stuff that happened yesterday. The cops were involved. There are very high-level officials that are involved, and that's all that I can say right now. But we've got, like, three different powerhouse investigations going on right now that are all getting crazier by the day. So buckle up, stay tuned, and make sure that you are subscribed to our second channel at Sarah Gonzalez TX. That is where those exclusive investigations will drop, at Sarah Gonzalez TX. So now that we've gotten all of that out of the way, let's talk about Michigan. Let's talk about the fact that Michigan is just, it doesn't make me feel good to say this, but I think Michigan just may be gone. I'm not sure that we're getting Michigan back, because Michigan has, of course, welcomed the Muslim takeover. And with Islam, you know that they're here to conquer. They're here to force Islam down your throat, whether you like it or not. And so in Michigan, mere moments after winning his Senate primary, and it wasn't even hard because, you know, they've got so many naturalized citizens that believe the things that he believes in. You had Abdul El Said, who really just like clenched that primary and was like, I'm just going to lean into the whole Muslim thing.
24: You know, they think they want to use my whole name against me. Mike, listen, man, if you can't say the name, it's Abdurrahman. Keep the name out your damn mouth. Yeah. I'll be happy to give you lessons.
3: Like, I don't know why that's like a slam. I know I don't speak Star Wars. I can't. Abdurrahman Mohammed El Said. I guess I can kind of pronounce it, but I don't want to. I don't want to be forced to pronounce it in my country. Now, it's insane that people are buying this victim sob story. And by the way, like, who cares? If you can't say it, keep my name out of your mouth. Bro, you just won in the Senate Democrat primary. Like, people are going to talk about you. Get over it. Okay. But people are buying his, you know, especially with Muslims, it's always this victimhood mentality. But the thing is, even other Middle Eastern people don't seem to be buying it at all.
24: They want to use my whole name against me. Mike, listen, man, if you can't say the name, it's Abdurrahman. Keep the name out your damn mouth.
25: Abdurrahman al-Najis al-Unsari.
4: Should I, yeah. Did I say your name properly? Not only do I know your name and how to pronounce your name, but I also know the ideology that you support. The ideology that you peddle in and support ethnically cleansed me, my family, and 1 million other Jews from Arabized countries and Iran. You see, you're bringing this ideology into America, playing as if it's some social justice movement. But you're right about something, ironically. People who can't pronounce your name should keep your name out of their mouth, like the leftist woke liberals that helped put you into office, peddling the ideologies that you represent, the supremacist, racist ideologies that you represent. But someone like me, Abdulrahman, somebody that knows the ideology that you represent and the threat that it poses to this great country, la habib albi, timmi maftuhu ma hayitsakka.
3: Abdulrahman. I think I nailed it, Stephen. It's good, right?
16: Sorry, my mic wasn't on. Yeah, I think you nailed it. Better than I could do. It's you kind of like rolling your R's.
3: I've had like some excessive like phlegm, so I think it helps. Like I think yeah. I'm having bad allergies, so I think the bad allergies.
16: Maybe help that's why they're so mean. Out. They just all have bad allergies. Really, like
3: Abdulrahman, bless you, my friend. So, Abdulrahman Mohammed El Sayed is already going full Muslim, which I don't think you should ever. There are several things you should never go full. One of them is Muslim. And that's not even the scariest thing about him, because not only is his like disgusting language, you know, slipping out for all to hear, more of his ties to terrorism are starting to be revealed as well, which I find to be, just for the record, I'll make fun of the stupid things that you say. This part actually scares me. Abdul El Sayed's campaign received over $115,000 from members of an organization with alleged ties to terror. So it was dozens of people who work for or have held leadership positions with CARE, which I don't even have, like, if I wanted to go through the history of all of the terrorist ties that CARE has and has held in the past, it would be the rest of my show. I wouldn't be able to stop talking about it because it is that many links. Now, you'll recall, if you saw it on our previous show, that what I just told you, that is also on top of his father-in-law, who also has ties to Muslim Brotherhood. Yeah, so he's a top donor to a super PAC supporting Abdulrahman. And he is also among the top leaders of an Islamic organization identified by the federal government as a public-facing group for the Muslim Brotherhood. So this is the Democrat Party now. They are just embracing this. It is not just socialism and communism. It is terrorism too. This is the Red-Green Alliance that took place so long ago. And somehow, because we're not teaching history anymore in our schools. When you don't teach it, you don't learn it, you're doomed to repeat it. And here we are repeating this silly little red-green alliance where actually socialists and Muslims, progressives and Muslims wouldn't agree at all. But they do, because they'll do whatever it takes to win. Now, there's one group that is definitely going to win out because they're just going to chop off your heads if you don't submit to Allah. But typically, the Reds figure that out before it's too late. Now, I want to play Senator Ted Cruz's comments on Abdul El Sayed's father-in-law.
5: Now let's look at the Muslim Brotherhood Network today and its influence in the United States today. In fact, just yesterday, Abdul El Sayed, the son-in-law of a leading member of several Brotherhood groups, won Michigan's Democrat primary for U.S. Senate. Perfect timing for this hearing. Probably explains why no Democrats are here and none intend to attend. Because their campaign is now openly embracing terrorist organizations waging war on America.
3: Now, it shouldn't come as a shock that Abdulrahman Mohammed El-Sayed has these terror ties either. By the way, it should never come as a shock when someone who is Muslim who runs for office has terror ties. My opinion, that's kind of the point. It's like, go there, cozy up with them, run for office, and then we will have direct access to lawmakers and officials. But just my opinion only. As far as El-Sayed goes, he's already been simping for terrorists. Like, this has already been on display. I want to play for him just yesterday, defending the Hezbollah-inspired terrorist attack on a Jewish preschool in Michigan not that long ago.
7: What I mean is that hurt people hurt people. Then maybe if we're serious about ending the hurt, we should stop hurting people.
3: As always, Muslims are the victim. As always, it's not their fault that they carried out this attack on completely innocent people. They were just really butthurt about a war like thousands of miles away. You got to get both sides, right? You got to ask them, well, what made you so sad that you decided to try to kill a bunch of people? That's all. It's always, always, always the Muslims are somehow the victim. And that wasn't just the first time that he had said something like that. He has been using this same excuse for months. In fact, since April.
7: You know, when it comes to Temple Israel, I was profoundly shaken. Many of my friends growing up worshipped the Temple Israel. Nothing justifies the heinous attack that we saw on Temple Israel. I also think it's just critical for us to understand that hurt people do hurt people. And the circumstances happening 6,000 miles away can affect the lives that we live here. And
3: what?
7: If we stand against violence, we got to stand against violence, all violence.
3: What do you mean? We got to consider what happened 6,000 miles away can still hurt people here. Like, what? That's a choice, sir. So this is actually a recurring campaign, talking point. Now, it worked. It worked. But that was not just a slip of the tongue, oopsie-daisy statement. This was a pre-planned, canned response to, hey, why are your buddies committing acts of terror? Hurt people hurt people. Now, in that, you may have noticed that next to Abdulrahman Mohammed El-Sayed, I feel like I get better every time I say it, Stephen. That was Hassan Piker next to him, who has been a major supporter of getting him elected, which I'm just going to go ahead and say is that you don't want that. You definitely don't want to. If you're a sane person, you don't want Hassan Piker like tagging along with all of your campaigns. But this is we're going full Muslim, as I said. So this is Hassan's big push to it was Hassan's big push to get him to win in the primary.
8: Like, everyone being like, Abdullah's a ton of work to do mending bridges. Here's the take nuke for you, okay? You are all unbelievably Islamophobic pieces of shit, okay?
3: Oh, okay. If you're not voting for him, you're an Islamophobic piece of shit. Hey, if you don't like all of the crazy radical things that he says, if you don't like that he's getting money from groups tied to terror, if you don't like that his father-in-law is tied to terror, guess you're Islamophobic. Like, it's just enough already. And by the way, these two are honestly birds of a feather because they both really love terror attacks against America. We've covered it extensively. Hassan Piker said that America deserved 9/11. He's got like photos framed behind him on his live stream of 9/12 with, it was a 9/12 newspaper with like a picture from 9/11. They love that 9/11 happened. And now that these two butt buddies are tied at the hip, it's been interesting to see the media questioning whether that's the right move. Like, they're like, okay, there are certain things that even we as leftist hacks feel like we have to point out, not because we care, not because we have morals, not because we have principles, but because we feel like someone might ask questions if we don't at least point out the elephant in the room. And so CNN asked Abdulrahman if he plans to distance himself from Hassan Piker due to, you know, his love of terror attacks on America. And here was that.
9: I mean, he said that you need to renounce people like the left-wing streamer Hassan Piker, who was campaigning with you, who was out there in Michigan on Monday night, I believe last night as well. Do you have any plans to do that?
24: Look, I'll tell you this. I'm less focused on folks who are campaigning with me, more focused on the folks I'm campaigning to. And I think it's important to stay in touch with the folks who you want to elect you.
3: Okay. That's a little wild. That's a little wild. Even Bernie Sanders loves him, but it's not for that reason, actually. He has a different reason.
10: Are you comfortable with El Sayed having a close association with him, given some of his past statements? To give you an example, one of the more controversial ones is that Piker has said America deserved 9/11. Are you comfortable with that association?
11: No, I am not. I think that's a dumb statement. On the other hand, he has a whole lot of followers.
3: Oh, okay. Dumb statement, but it doesn't really actually matter how horrible his views are. He has a lot of followers. He's got a lot of followers, so I'm just going to overlook all of that because he's speaking to the masses, and I'd rather overlook it because I have no morals or principles. I'd rather overlook it. Make sure to like and subscribe, right? It's just always a reminder these people's true intentions will come out every single time. Muslims love to claim they're such a peaceful. They're just peaceful. It's you who is you're Islamophobic. Oh, I'm sorry. You see a Muslim walking down the street with a suicide bomber jacket on and you run the other way. That's your fault, Islamophobe. Right? Like, they're just so peaceful. They're not coming to conquer, and you either submit or die. But, you know, even when they spread those lies that they're just

0: is about the body of the teaching, the 1,400-year tradition, the faith carried by 1.9 billion people, almost all of whom could not have been further removed in their faith, in my faith, from the abhorrent crimes committed supposedly in their name.
1: Okay, sure, okay. Well, then another speaker got up and thought, she was like, "Ooh, I gotcha. I gotcha with this closing argument. I got you, Tommy Robinson."
2: Perhaps tonight's motion is less about the West's relationship with Islam and more about yours. Stephen Yaxley Lennon, known to his hooligans as Tommy Robinson. Stephen, there is a crowd outside rioting against you tonight, and without the protection and generosity of a Muslim Palestinian president and a mostly South Asian executive committee, you would be quite literally cooked.
1: Okay, pretty sure she just suggested that the crowd of people outside protesting him would kill him if it weren't for the one Muslim keeping them at bay. I'm just saying, I think that I'm pretty sure that proves our point more than it proves yours. Like, you're just kind of admitting what we're saying, which is like they want to kill you. Yeah. We know, chick. That's why we're working so hard to get them the hell out of the West. Make sure that you're subscribed. Smash the like button, or you can gently tap it. We all appreciate a gentle tapping from time to time. And make sure you comment. It'll help us out in the algorithm, which we all know is stacked against us. 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
4: A whole bunch of breaking news that's going to make you feel like you're back in 2020 all over again. But it is 2026. I checked. I was like, I just need to make sure. Let me get a newspaper. Okay, yes, it is 2026. But you're going to feel like you're stuck in 2020. We're talking about Anthony Fauci and the 2020 election. And hopefully, I want total vindication. I want 100% vindication. I'm hoping that we are about to put some of these topics to bed once and for all. Now, first up, the good doctor, Dr. Anthony Fauci, the formerly highest paid federal employee. And also, I have it on good authority, the science. Might be about to face some justice for what he did to us all those years ago, because the Senate committee voted to hold Fauci in contempt for refusing to answer COVID questions. So they are going to hold him in contempt. Shockingly, no one, the vote was all down party lines. And so all the Democrats voted against it. But there were more Republicans than Democrats. So, screw you, Fauci. And now it's not like he would have even gotten in trouble for speaking last week either, because remember, he had the pardon. I want to play Committee Chair Rand Paul on that.
5: 8 days ago, Dr. Anthony Fauci sat before this committee in the witness chair under subpoena for conduct covered by the President Biden's full and unconditional pardon, reaching back to 2014. Dr. Fauci faced no risk of federal prosecution. All he had to do was tell the truth. More than 100 times, though, he refused. The chair ruled that Dr. Fauci's assertion of the Fifth Amendment privilege was unsupported in light of the pardon and the testimony he offered in his opening statement.
4: So you could have just told the truth. Now you could spend up to a year in jail and a fine of up to $100,000. My personal opinion, why not both? Why not both? So now the question is, what actually needs to happen? Like, what is the next steps? I want next steps. Okay, well, the DOJ now needs to follow through on this to make it happen. They need to follow through. Listen, I don't want to hear any weak Republicans saying, oh no, that's too harsh. You can't a year in jail because he pled the fifth. Like, you can't do that. That's too harsh. Okay, well, here's the problem. He was held in contempt of Congress. And I'd like to just remind you what they did to our side for the exact same charges. Let's throw the headlines up here. Ex-White House trade advisor Peter Navarro sentenced to 4 months in prison on two counts of contempt in Congress. Steve Bannon sentenced to 4 months in prison on two counts of contempt of Congress. What's good for the goose is good for the gander, and it's about damn time that our side starts striking back the same way that they have done to us for years. And you know what? Why not? Why not start with Anthony Fauci? He is the greatest con man in American history. He is the most smug, arrogant asshole that I can ever remember encountering when it comes to public health. Like, he just has no regard for people, for the truth. All he cared about was politics. And I don't believe me. Remember, this is, I do this crazy thing on my show where I don't just ask you, like, just believe me because I say it. I'm going to play Anthony Fauci in his own words as he tried to force vaccines on people who didn't want them.
6: It's so crazy. I mean, they're not doing it because they say they don't want to do it. They're Republicans. They don't like to be told what to do. And we got to break that, you know, unpack that.
4: We got to break them of that. Those silly Republicans who don't like being told what to do. Oh, it's just Republicans who don't like being told what to do. It's only Republicans. I don't know. It seems like you're the one who was being a little resistant when you were being told what to do when they called you to testify. If you recall, this is all you had to say for yourself, sir.
7: On the advice of counsel, I respectfully decline to answer the questions under the Fifth Amendment of the Constitution.
4: Oh, okay. Well, they told you to do it and you didn't. You didn't, my friend. I'm just kidding. I hate you. You tried breaking Republicans. I just think it would be rather fitting for the Republicans to break you. I want to see Anthony Fauci behind bars. I want to see him having to wear that stupid orange jumpsuit and don't drop the soap is all I'm saying, because, you know, we wouldn't want you to get AIDS in prison, and you didn't figure out how to cure that either. So that would be a problem for you. Now, our other top story tonight, you're going to feel like you are back in 2020 and 2021. And 2022. But I hope you're sitting down for this. Turns out the most safe and secure election in history wasn't actually the most safe and secure election in history. I know. Who could have possibly predicted that that would be the case? Now, if you recall, CISA went really hard on that claim. They told us the November 3rd election was the most secure in American history. And not only that, they added, there is no evidence that any voting system deleted or lost votes, changed votes, or was in any way compromised. They said it, so it must be true, except it wasn't. And by the way, the head of the agency at the time, Christopher Krupps, he doubled down on that claim.
8: Government and industry representatives from the election security community issued a joint statement reflecting a consensus perspective that the 2020 election was the most secure in U.S. history.
4: So that is what has been repeated, because he said it, because they said it. This was the safest and most secure election in history. Turns out it wasn't secure and voting systems were compromised, including one with a very curious history, Maricopa County in Arizona. More than 600,000 voter files were ripped off of the Arizona voting site in 2020 by a hacker, but the DOJ didn't prosecute. So I was on a call about this yesterday, and I was in the car with my team, and like my jaw kept dropping, and I kept like actually audibly gasping when they were explaining just how bad this got. And they dumped the documents over at whitehouse.gov, so you can find the documents yourself. But they declassified all of these documents showing that days before the 2020 presidential election, a self-described hacker, and apparently he was like just this total loser, like basement dweller, he foiled security and obtained 633,000 voter registration files. The Biden Justice Department and local prosecutors declined to bring charges even after the FBI got the suspect to confess. They wrote it all up. He confessed. It was all on paper. And they were begging, waiting for someone to do something with it. Gee, I wonder why. I wonder why the Biden DOJ didn't want to do anything with it. The guy the FBI confronted admitted he did it for fun. He said, yeah, I wrote a computer script to exploit the county voter system's security. And I scraped the files that included 930, by the way, with sensitive voter information like domestic violence victims, judges, and law enforcement officers. Yeah, I did it. I just did it for fun. He knew that the FBI was on to him, so he like quietly deleted them. He admitted to that too. He was like, yeah, I deleted them because I knew that you guys were coming. I figured that you might, so I deleted them. It's like a little hobby of mine that I just go in and I hack voter files. And the Biden DOJ didn't do a thing. Not a thing. Neither did Maricopa County. It makes you think, right? It really makes you wonder if these people want safety and security in our elections at all. Just kidding. We know the answer to that, which is why we need the Save America Act. Now, I want to be clear here. I'm not saying, and they don't have anything that conclusively proves that this changed the outcome of the election, that votes were cast that weren't supposed to be there. But the point is that if people can just go in and steal voter data, maybe it's not this guy next time. Maybe it's Iran. Maybe it's China. Maybe it's Russia. Whoever. If it can be done, if it is not secure, people can go in and steal voter data. They can then obtain the information to vote on behalf of someone else. The proof wouldn't be in the ballots. If they seemingly were cast correctly, they have all of the information right there. Or they could register you somewhere else. Now, you're wondering, who would actually go and be able to exploit that? Well, it turns out anyone, actually. Now, I've done a documentary in the past on voting in Michigan and just how unsecure it actually is. But a friend of the show, James O'Keefe, had a clip that you guys, this is incredible. He showed just how easy it is when he showed up to vote in Michigan. And as I mentioned in my documentary, they don't require voter ID. You don't have to show your photo. You don't, like, you can just register on site at that day and just attest, yes, this is definitely me. And they will still let you vote. And he used a familiar name, the rapper Eminem.
9: His last name is Mathers, M-A-T-H-E-R-S. First name is Marshall.
10: Yep, that's what it says.
9: So you guys will let me vote. Marshall, Bruce Mathers, all I got to do is sign this thing here.
10: Yeah, you got to fill both sides.
9: Fill both things out.
11: Can you confirm your birthday with us?
9: The birthday is October 17th, 1972.
10: 72?
9: Yep. That's a great thing there. I mean, you know, I was worried. I didn't have my ID. What's that?
11: You have a really nice name.
9: Oh.
11: Are you related to a certain somebody named Marshall Mathers?
9: Oh, everyone always says that, but, you know, it's, I guess that's like the rapper, right?
11: Yeah,
9: he lives in the area.
10: You're getting under time elements. Filling that out.
9: Start filling this out.
10: Yeah.
9: Okay, you know, I have a phone call. I'll be right back.
4: So, you know, James knew it's a crime if he actually followed through with it. But the point is that he showed you how easy it is for bad actors to do this. Voting is not secure. There are many ways in which people can cast fake votes, can fake a whole lot of things, can steal your information. There are too many damn ways that people can use the loopholes to make our elections unsecure, not safe, not real. It's about damn time to pass the Save America Act. I'm just saying. Like, it would, none of that would be able to happen. And I know the married women are like, but I don't know how to function because I'm married and I might have to go through an additional step. You know what? A, you're kind of making the case that, like, maybe women shouldn't vote if you're just bitching about that. But B, if we all care about this country and we all care about elections, we should all want them to be real and legit and secure. And if you don't, you're pretty suspicious, in my opinion. We'll be right back.
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4: Earlier this week, and I just want to point out not only how violent they are, but hypocritical. I want to show you a protester who decided to, she decided to stand up. It was like this big reveal. She was in the front, which I know she was in the front because they saw her with a walker, which, to be fair, she actually did need, and somehow concealed her James Tallarico sign. And so she stands up when Ken's talking and she's like, meh, meh. And he's like, okay, whatever. I don't think she's going to like my plan. I have a sneaking suspicion this woman's not going to like my plan. So she had her moment and she got her like, ooh, James Tallarico, ha ha. And so I'm thinking to myself, she walks right past me. Everyone's booing. I'm like, what the hell is going on? She walks right past me where I was in like you could call it backstage, and they're trying to escort her out. And of course, she's in a walker, so she's going like so slow. It took her 10 minutes just to get out of the joint. She couldn't walk. And I was like, well, she just thought that she was going to be the heckler, but I think I'm just going to go heckle her instead, because you show up to this rally. I mean, you should expect it, right? Like, you are thinking you are big and bad enough to show up and wave your sign. I now have some questions for you. And, this is how that ended.
22: So I'm here at the Ken Paxton rally, and there is an old lady in a walker, Tallarico supporter, who brought her sign. Ma'am, why do you support communism? Tallarico? Why do you support communism, ma'am?
23: Why do you support criminals?
22: I don't, ma'am. I don't support criminals, ma'am. Ma'am, what are the six genders? What are the six genders, ma'am? That's assault, ma'am. That's it. You guys saw that? Tallarico supporter just assaulted me for asking questions. Why don't you guys like freedom of speech?
23: You support adulterers and criminals.
22: Why don't you like freedom of speech, ma'am? Ma'am, you're a criminal. You just assaulted me.
23: I know you like Christians.
22: You just assaulted me.
23: You tried to trip me.
22: I didn't try to trip you. You're in a walker, ma'am. You already can't walk. That's not my fault. To violence. I don't understand. You showed up, you got your shining moment. You feel so incredibly that passionate about James Tallarico that you did that. And I just ask you basic questions and you hit me. Why? Why are they like that? It's so crazy. Anyway, I'm glad that old lady showed her true colors, but we didn't let that get in the way of our fun. The rally was, honestly, it was packed. The biggest problem was that they probably should have chosen a bigger venue because there were so many people that showed up. It was just like wrapped. I pulled up. I was like, oh my gosh, where am I going to park? Everyone was parking in like exterior parking lots down the road and on all the side streets. And I've never seen anything like this at like any political rally that I've been to. So it was really, really heartening to see that there were a lot of Texans that are, you know, really, really, going to make sure that James Tallarico does not get elected. I think that we all need to band together and make sure that that doesn't happen. Now, obviously, all of those people weren't here to see me. And I did give a pretty great speech, I will say. I wore my new... Hey, that's my new jacket. America 250 jacket.
0: It's really nice.
4: Do you want to know where you can get it, Steven?
0: I do want to know where I got it. I have no idea. Where could it be?
4: AmericanBeautyBySarah.com. And we've got two different options, but that's one of them.
0: Is sick.
4: It's so cool. And like you didn't need it for July 4th. You just like you need it to have. It's never going to like go bad.
0: The weather's getting cool. It's about to get cool in a couple months.
4: It's always going to be awesome. So I do just want to say Ken Paxton has like people are getting really loud about making sure that we don't let this seat go to a crazy leftist loser. And the echo chambers in the mainstream media are very mad about that. They don't like that Texans are standing up and saying, hell no, we don't want that bullshit here. And they're like, well, CNN is just trying to, you know, rationalize. Like I think they just want to will into the universe that James Tallarico is going to win. And so here are them.
1: Really is seen as wishful thinking among Democrats that they could win something like this. Why is this year different?
13: Why is this year different? Because James Tallarico is actually leading in the Texas Senate polling. How unusual is that? I went into the spreadsheets. You look back. When was the last time a Democratic candidate was leading in a Texas Senate race? You have to go all the way back since I was about yay big, very, very small. I'm holding my hands close together. To go all the way back to 1988, Lloyd Benson, who has been dead for 20 plus years at this point, I believe. That is how far back you have to go. This is extremely unusual.
1: So more than a third of Texas voters identified as independent in 24. How is Tallarico doing with this critical group of people?
13: Look, independents are the name of the game if you're a Democrat. You have to win them by a large margin. In 2024, Kamala Harris lost among independents. Look at where James Tallarico is right now with independents. He is up by, get this, 40 points. 40 points. That is a 41-point shift. No wonder that James Tallarico may do the impossible for Democrats in Texas, because he is winning in the center of the electorate, a place that Kamala Harris could not pull it off.
1: So that was already something I did not know. But
4: do you believe that, Stephen?
0: I not from CNN, but I mean, 40 points.
4: I don't believe that at all.
0: I don't believe 40 points. I don't like what I don't like what's being pushed through it. And I think Ken needs to get more aggressive.
4: Well, I mean, look, we've still got a lot of time, but I just don't, even the CNN host was like, well, that is a number I did not know. Yeah, I just, because I don't believe it.
0: And this just, and Ken just started, really. Like, literally, this was just like his jumping off point. He hasn't really done a whole lot before this, right?
4: I mean, he was busy trying to win a primary and then a runoff, so.
0: Yeah, no, I'm not blaming him.
4: Had a lot going on.
0: I think he's saving it up at the right time, so yeah. I think that's gonna change, I think.
4: I will also say, I wish that I had thought to tell my producer this. I think that there are going to be more moments that show just how bad of a candidate James Tallarico is. I have a friend who went to his... James Tallarico held a speech yesterday, a rally, and he went there. He waited to take a picture with him, and he instead tried to ask him why James Tallarico committed voter fraud, because there is a story out that James Tallarico allegedly was committing voter fraud and voting with the wrong address, and they like grabbed his phone and shut it off. The video cuts off like midway because they grabbed his phone and quickly like shut it off because they didn't want him asking questions. And I just think the more that James Tallarico, by the way, he didn't hold a press gaggle either. So I just think that the more that James Tallarico exposes himself as a bad candidate, I think that we're going to have a bunch more moments like that where independents, anyone in the state of Texas, other than the crazy liberals are going to go, okay, like, I don't love Ken Paxton being so conservative, but that's crazy is, I hope, what's going to happen. But regardless, everyone who lives in the state of Texas, everyone has to show up and vote in November. Everyone. And if you don't, I'm going to find you and I'm going to sternly tell you, because this is YouTube and I don't want to make a joke and get like kicked off, I'm gonna sternly tell you that you suck. Anyway, make sure to go vote in November. We'll be right back.
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4: You know, the old saying, if I've said it once, I've said it a million times, FAFO. F around and find out. Oh, I just showed you guys I was assaulted by an insane liberal. And unfortunately, we can't deport the ones who are citizens. They're like, okay, yeah, you're a citizen. We can't deport you. I wish that we could, but we can't. But another unhinged leftist is finding out the hard way. You can't just attack people in this country based on their political views. You can't just attack innocent people, which is exactly what happened on the Jersey Shore over the 4th of July weekend. That's a Canadian national. Caitlin Tracy, she was so mad that a teenager was wearing Trump gear, a Trump hat, that she slapped her. That was not a polite slappy. Like, that was a hard smack. A Canadian national comes to my country and assaults a teenager because she's wearing a Trump hat? Are you kidding me? Well, the plot thickens because it turns out that Caitlin is an illegal alien because according to DHS, she came to the country on April 14th, 2024 on a visa set to expire September 6th that same year. And in violation of the law, she overstayed her visa and did not leave. And obviously, we know that because she's still here on July 4th, 2026. So she, yeah, you can't do that. And I tweeted about this when it happened. And I was like, oh, shoot. Well, bye. Bye-bye. And now it has been confirmed that Caitlin is going home. Canadian Trump-hating woman who slapped pro-Trump Jersey Shore teen ordered to be deported. Now, it does occur to me, like, she entered, let's see, I just don't understand why you would come to a country if you hate it so much. Like, if things are so bad, I guess it's just the president now that things are so bad. I don't know. Like, you decided to overstay your visa and break the law. You could have just gone home. You could have gone home in November of 2024. You could have gone home the 21st? Was Inauguration Day?
0: She didn't even have to stay the whole time. She could have gone early.
4: Correct. But I'm just saying, like, even if she, you know, she's like, oh, well, maybe Kamala Harris is going to win and then I'm really going to love America. Well, she didn't. Well, she, because then she, I mean, you know, like, Kamala Harris really loved illegal aliens, which we found out, Stephen, you don't want it as your border czar. It turns out if your border czar loves illegals, that becomes a problem.
0: Not a good border czar.
4: You don't want that. You don't want that. So she's like, well, I'm just going to stay here illegally because what's Kamala Harris going to do? Deport me? No. She loves me. Now, I don't have brown skin and they seem to love the brown skin one more. But I hate Trump, so I'll get to stay. I think Caitlin was wargaming that out, and she just decided to stay. She could have gone home if she hates our president so much. She still chose not to, but she doesn't have that option anymore. She doesn't have that option anymore. She's just going to go bye-bye, okay? Now, she also tried to fight her deportation, and this is cute. Someone launched a GoFundMe for her. For her legal funds, and they only had a $9,000 goal. I mean, I would think that there are enough insane liberals out there that she would be able to raise that much, but she only raised $4,418. I wonder if they're getting their money back now that she's just getting deported. By the way, I did read that she has an American boyfriend. That's probably why she stayed. She has an American boyfriend, and I would just encourage the boyfriend to just go back to Canada with her. You guys can just live there because the lawmakers on your side are trying to make our country more socialist, more communist. Like, they want a system that looks more like Canada than the United States. So if you hate our president so much and you hate the way that our country is so much, you guys could just go run off to Canada. Just go run off to Canada, have a happy life. You're going to pay like 60% of your income to taxes, but then you are going to have free health care. Now, with that free health care also comes delayed wait times. If you get cancer, God bless, because it's going to be like years before you see a specialist, and you're going to be lucky if you live that long. But don't worry, because once you really start feeling the effects of cancer, you can just go get assisted suicide, because they do that there too. So good riddance, you guys. You both should go there. Have a happy life. Don't come back. We don't want you here.
7: You worthless shrew.
4: Wow. That actually worked perfectly, Stephen.
0: I was hoping that I could squeeze it in.
4: That was great. You're so good. You worthless shrew. Go home to your shithole country of Canada. Don't
7: you
4: come back.
7: Shrew.
4: You worthless shrew. That was good, Stephen. That was good. Let's do it again. Same time, same place tomorrow? Yeah. See you there.
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4: Welcome back to Sarah Gonzalez Unfiltered. Happy Friday. Oh, man. It is a happy Friday. We've got a lot of things cooking here on Sarah Gonzalez Unfiltered. I will go ahead and note that Monday we will not be here because we've got some very interesting things cooking, and I'm just going to leave it at that for right now. But I'm also going to say you're going to want to go ahead and subscribe to at Sarah Gonzalez TX, our second channel. Yeah, we've got a real doozy for you coming soon at Sarah Gonzalez TX. Some exciting big news to share on Monday. But until then, it is Friday, as I said, and it's been kind of a long week. So I wanted to bring some friends on with me to, you know, let's just chat. Let's have a long chat about things going on this week. Joining me now is, of course, friend of the show, Adam Johnson. You best know Adam as the lectern guy from January 6th. Yep. Yep, the most iconic picture ever. He also is author of Taking a Stand, which can be found on his website, unlicensedfurnituremovers.com. How's the run going for county commissioner?
9: Oh, it's going fantastic. We've knocked over 2,000 doors. We've made over 5,000 phone calls.
4: Wow.
9: So we have reached at least 60% of every Republican in my district. We're feeling confident we'll be out there early election day, starting tomorrow, to just shake hands and bring it home.
4: Great. Well, he is running for Manatee County Commissioner down in Florida. So if you are in that county, make sure that you vote for him. And if you are not in that county, you can still support him at voteadamjohnson.com. And also joining us is actor and producer extraordinaire, man of all talents, jack of all trades, Blaze TV contributor Matthew Marsden. You can follow him on X and YouTube at Matthew D. Marsden, because he has to be very fancy by adding the D. How are you?
11: I'm good. We've got the band back together, haven't we?
4: We've got the band back together. It's going to be a fun one. Honestly, I was like, this whole week, it's just kind of been dragging. It's not been a lot going. I mean, it's like a lot going on, but not a lot going on, right? Mm-hmm. So I've just been struggling with like, what do I even want to talk about today? And so now it's just like, okay, I'm just going to chat with my friends about shit happening. That's what we're going to do. So President Trump is, I admire his approach. He is like, okay, the Supreme Court struck down this birthright citizenship issue, wrongfully, I would say. So I think he's trying to figure out a workaround. How can he limit birth tourism? And so here is his announcement on that yesterday.
14: We had a very unfortunate decision in the Supreme Court concerning birthright. It was close, but a very, very unfortunate decision. So we're making adjustments because it's very unfair. This was done for a different reason. This was done right after the Civil War. This was for the babies of slaves. And what's happening now, people are building businesses around it. From wealthy people are building businesses around birthright citizenship. That's not the way it's supposed to work. It's a disgrace. They're buying their way in. And we're not going to let it happen.
4: One of the people who I most respect on this issue and just the issue of immigration entirely is Stephen Miller, one of President Trump's advisors. And he had a really great clip here talking about how this is just plain fraud.
16: Birth tourism is by definition a fraud on the American system, on the American taxpayer, on the American visa. If you're coming here, and again, your stated purpose is that you're a tourist, then by definition, you are here to come for a few weeks, look at what we have, engage in commerce and leave. So if you're telling a consular officer you're here as a tourist, but your true purpose and intent is to go to a baby mill, give birth, and try to mint an American citizen while you're here, then you're committing a fraud against the American government. And by definition, that visa can and should and will be now denied.
4: So obviously, you know, the left's argument is like, well, you're not supposed to do that. That's already illegal. But like, okay, great. Let's enforce it then, because this should not be an entire industry. And yet birth tourism is. It's an entire industry where people come here. They plop babies out. That's what happens. It goes plop. Matt knows. He's had a bunch.
11: I've had a lot.
4: He's had a lot.
11: And that's how they went. Plop. My wife's going to like,
4: plop a baby out. And then now all of a sudden that baby is just as American as you. I mean, it's entirely preposterous, Adam.
9: You know, I travel quite a bit. We travel, we tour capitals, and I've never planned my tour around where can I have a baby to make sure it gets benefits. And if anything, this is the heart and soul of America. Imagine these countries. We had a Stephen Colbert and a bunch of these late nights, podcasters, influencers say, these places that Trump said are shitholes aren't shitholes. Why are they still coming here to have babies then?
4: Mm-hmm.
9: Like, why are they waging life and death to cross the Rio Grande, these dangerous places, working with these people who are notorious to bring their unborn children here? We are still so great. We are still so great. All the naysayers that are in this country who refuse to vote midterms, we are still so great. We have nations sending pregnant women to our country just to be safe and secure. And that really should be the takeaway. Should they be here? Absolutely not. There is a way to be here. This is not the way to be here.
4: Yeah, it's a great point. Also, it's not just, yes, they get all of the benefits of an American citizen, but it's a national security issue as well, Matt.
11: Yeah, I mean, that's what I was going to bring up. I think that that the administration should be a little bit more explicit about this. If you have, let's just say you're Iranian, or let's just say you are Chinese, and we know this has happened. We certainly know it's happened with the Chinese. Mm-hmm. What you can do is you can come over here. You can have a child. Then that child, as you said, is automatically American. Well, what do? They go back over to China. They train them as spies. Yep. And for people to say, oh, that doesn't happen. Of course it does. These are the communists. These are the same people. You have to look at what the Russians did. The Russians did the same thing when it came to becoming gymnasts or becoming, which all was a proxy war, right? Even when it was gymnastics and the Olympics and things like that, they would say, okay, we're going to stick you into this camp and we're going to train you like this forever. And what was the end game? It was to beat Americans. Well, with the Chinese, all they've got to do now is say, hey, I'm going to train you as a spy. You come over and then you can go and get a job in a sensitive area,
4: right?
11: Like nuclear or even in the military. This is a massive, massive issue. Mm-hmm. And I don't understand how we don't look at it as if we're on a war footing, mm-hmm, and say, this cannot happen.
4: Right. Right.
11: It cannot happen.
4: Yeah, you're right. I wish that the administration would use every single opportunity to remind people, just because when you're talking to the American people, it's always an optics war. Like, it's just who has the best PR, who has the best optics. And I think that they should never waste an opportunity to explain and remind to the American people that this is actually happening, that you have, what was it? Control Room, correct me if I'm wrong, wasn't the article that we showed not that long ago, like a million Chinese votes could influence our election because that's how many people were, could come back or could submit their vote because technically they're American citizens, but they're raised as like CCP lovers. Like, that's insane that we're just standing back and allowing that to happen. And what's even more insane is, even this happened a while ago, our good friend Savannah Hernandez uncovered this, but even in the deep red, well, Texas is in deep red, let me clarify, even in the states where people assume that it's deep red and that you would never have birth tourism happening so blatant, or you would never have states just trying to help people get United States birth certificates, help foreigners get United States birth certificates for their babies, still, they're doing it. And Savannah Hernandez has the scoop.
12: Did you guys know that the state of Texas is providing the children of illegals with birth certificates, and that they're allowing them to access these documents with foreign IDs, and they're advertising this information on official government websites in Spanish? Now, this was originally exposed by Texas State Representative Brian Harrison, and he shared this document from the Texas Health and Human Services website. Now, under the portion that states acceptable forms of identification, some of the most common forms of ID used are El Salvadorian and Honduran consular documents, and Mexican voter registration cards. There's also a Spanish version of this pamphlet offered, by the way.
17: We are literally giving birth certificates to illegal aliens. We're giving birth certificates to non-citizens, and we're using government websites to advertise the, quote, most popular foreign documents that we will accept to do this. On the state of Texas official taxpayer-funded website, there's a whole section advertising the most popular types of foreign documents. And these things include, I'm not making this up, like El Salvadorian consular paperwork, Mexican voter IDs, and my personal favorite, a library card. If you show up with a Mexican voter ID, an El Salvadorian consular card, okay, which, by the way, these things aren't verified, nobody has any idea if these documents are even authentic, and a library card, the state of Texas will tax our citizens, the 30 million people that call Texans home, we will tax them in order to give a state sanction with a beautiful seal birth certificate to these illegal aliens and children from China or Korea or whoever, where else.
4: Why would we be making it easier for them to find the information? And as an added insult to injury, you just saw it there, you can flip over to Spanish so that you can read it in your native language. Why are we printing this in Spanish? Why are we doing it at all? Like, I just have so many questions about the people who run this state, that they would just make it so easily accessible for illegals to get birth certificates for their babies.
11: All they're interested in is winning the next election. And we see it over and over and over again. We see all of a sudden the issues that are really big deals for Texas voters. For example, property taxes. We've said it over and over and over again about property taxes. And all of a sudden, oh, I'm going to do something about property taxes. It's the same all the time. Look, Sarah, We incentivize politicians to make money. That's what we do. And until we take politicians and say, you have, I believe in term limits. I know there's arguments against it, but until we say you have to actually serve the people, mm-hmm. and that's the way it used to be. Until we do that, this is going to continue because all they care about is making money and staying in power. They don't give a shit about Texans. Mm-hmm. And this is across the whole country. And by the way, I'm going to call out, obviously not the Blaze viewers, but I keep going on about this over and over and over again. We've said this 1,000 times on this show. Until people get engaged and understand that this is what they're doing and they've got to go out and pressure their politicians mm-hmm. to change. Like you are. The only reason, guys, I'll tell you this right now, why the H-1B visa issue is an issue is because of this woman right here. And we should be thanking her because she goes off, she does it on her own time. She's the reason why these H-1B visa frauds are being prosecuted and chased. Otherwise, they wouldn't do a thing. It's only because she's gone out and done it. And thank you, by the way. And let me just make one more point.
4: Sure.
11: The reason why you can't buy a bloody burrito right now is because there are so many illegals. Don't just look at, oh, well, COVID and all that. That is absolutely true. But the fact is, your cost of living is up and has gone up steadily because of 10 million people coming in under Biden, mm-hmm. because of all these illegals coming in, because it's a supply and demand issue, right? And we need to, as Americans, we really need to take this very, very, very seriously. And it can't just be up to you to go out there and do the donkey work.
4: Yeah. Yeah. Wait, did you just call me a donkey?
11: No, I didn't. I said, do the donkey work.
4: You are
11: a beautiful filly.
4: Have you? I like that one better. Adam, no, he's totally right. But I would just add to that. I'm just saying legal immigration is, it's not just the illegal immigration. If you want to talk about affordability, we have to talk about the legal and illegal immigration, because every single person that we did decide or that just comes in, because the illegals we're not deciding, but the people, any people who come in and take up housing and take up resources and all of that is always going to take up welfare in some cases. I know the crazy leftists are like, illegals don't get welfare. Think again. So it's like every single aspect of legal and illegal immigration is driving up cost of living. And I think that every single Republican, if they want to be serious about maintaining their seat, if they want to be serious about maintaining power, they need to be addressing that in a way that really resonates with not just the American people, but in particular young people. Because as I know Matt mentioned, the burritos, older folks yeah. who maybe are watching and don't understand X lore. Everyone's talking about the cost of burritos, and they're talking about the cost of burritos was, I don't know. I don't eat burritos.
9: This
4: but
9: is
4: whatever
9: Joel Berry. Joel yeah. Berry is a good friend of mine.
4: Is that, did it he start it?
9: It was a little bit before him,
4: okay.
9: but it was the cost of groceries. I have 5 kids. Matt, you have, 27? And my grocery bill is somewhere around $3,000 a month.
4: Yeah.
9: Now, to be fair, 4 out of 5 of my kids are teenagers, so groceries are expensive.
4: Yep.
9: I think my major issue is we're approaching midterms, and the Democrats have now, the newest poll said that a third of them are Democratic socialists.
4: Mm-hmm.
9: So while we were discussing, you know, Democrats versus Republicans, that is no longer the conversation.
4: Mm.
9: We're talking about Republicans versus socialists.
4: Right.
9: And I have a handful of qualms with this, with a handful of policies and things that have happened in the 2024 Trump administration, but I'm still not handing my country over to socialists.
4: Exactly right.
9: Now, to go back to the conversation about these IDs and what you can and can't do to vote, most people don't know. Do you know who funds libraries? It's your county commissioners.
4: Mm.
9: It is a local position that funds your public libraries. They allocate dollars for that. People are hyper fixated on federal funding. And while we should still have, you know, watchdogs over that, you should be looking at your local dollars.
4: Yeah.
9: You should be looking at that. We had a Blazing Goldia, who was our CFO from Florida, found $112 million that was misallocated in my county alone. In my county alone.
4: Wow.
9: And we're talking about how these illegals here are getting ID cards from the libraries. Libraries are funded by your tax dollars at a local level. If you want to make a change nationally, you have to get involved locally. That's where they exercise the majority of their power. So most people that I've talked to don't even know who their county commissioner is. They have no idea. They have no idea. And these are the people who literally build your backyards.
4: Yeah.
9: So if you want to fix the world, you want to change the U.S., you should know who your county commissioner is. You should know who's running for your local seats, because there's no one closer to your backyard than those people.
4: I feel like this is just a shameless plug for your campaign. He's like, you know, your county commissioner is the most important vote that you have. And it just turns out that I'm running for county commissioner. So, hey, what are the odds, you know? So, Matt, you mentioned H-1B. In the H-1B investigations that I'm doing, and I appreciate your kind words, by the way. That's very, very kind of you. I'm noticing that the newly appointed Department of Labor Inspector General, Anthony D'Esposito, I'm noticing that he's seeing what I saw. Like, I can see it in his eyes. You can just, like, see that when someone realizes he's pulling back the layers of the onion, and he's like, holy crap. The majority of the people who are here legally are not actually here legally.

0: just how bad the problem is. And to me, it just seems really clear. He can't unsee what he has seen.
1: Without revealing too much of an investigation, I think that when complete, one of the things that will probably make the American people most angry and will probably lead to the most will probably lead to the biggest change from, and I think from lawmakers, they will probably bring oversight to this, will be the fact that many of the individuals that you're talking about that are selling these jobs, getting kickbacks, we will clearly outline and define their relationships with whether it's gangs or whether it's, you know, transnational criminal organizations. This is not just fraud. This is a criminal enterprise that stretches far beyond the borders of America.
0: So I don't want to say he looks blackpilled because he's the guy that's going to do something about it. And I fully trust that he will. But it's just like, he looks beat down, man. That's me at the end of a day where I've been like doing all of my investigations and I'm sitting on my couch just like going through everything. And I'm just like, oh, man, it's just all fraud. It's all freaking fraud. And so there is some big news coming from him that he is bringing his show on the road. Watch.
1: Just got back from an awesome meeting with the White House task force at the White House. We talked H-1B visa fraud. We talked about the fact that it's not just big companies, but it's these cartels. It's these transnational criminal organizations that are bringing people into this country and taking American jobs from the American people. The IG's office here at the Department of Labor, we are on it. We're actually headed to Texas on Sunday night. Monday and Tuesday, we're going to tour our offices in Texas. A lot of them are working on cases just like this. And stay tuned. We're going to be partnering up with some of our friends in Texas and knocking on some doors of businesses who are completely overrun with H-1B visas. Stay tuned.
0: I'm not going to say much. I'm just going to say I look very much forward to seeing the Inspector General next week. Anywho. More to come with Matt and Adam. Make sure that you subscribe to YouTube. Smash the like button, or you can gently tap it. We all appreciate a gentle tapping from time to time. Also, make sure that you hit the bell and comment. It'll help us in the algorithm, which we all know is stacked against us. Unless you're the benevolent YouTube overlord, and we love you. You are wonderful. You are great. You're the best. You would never do anything to affect the algorithm against conservatives. I'm sure. We'll be right back.

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5: All right, let's talk about all things Democrat Party. And Adam, to just for the record, I do, yes, the Democratic Socialists, Democrat Socialists, they're not Democratic. Okay, they're essentially communists. I get it. Amy Klobuchar is still a thing. I don't know if you guys realize this. She's still a thing. I thought that she went away. I'm just kidding. I knew that she was still running for governor of Minnesota. But I thought she went away when she ran for president and she was like shaking like a wet chihuahua every time they went to her. Do you remember that? It was the weirdest thing. Did you guys ever notice that? Every time one of the debates would happen and she would be like, well, I think that. I'm like, ma'am, are you okay? You still have stage fright? You're a politician. This is weird. Is just the AC on or what? But anyway, Amy Klobuchar is running for governor of Minnesota. And she had a moment when she was doing a speech. She claimed to be tough on the border, and the crowd, the reaction is so good.
6: Maybe.
7: I've long believed and supported funding for order at the border, and I have worked well with law enforcement in Minnesota for years. But what I...
8: Quiet. Oof. Quiet.
7: Wow.
8: Oof.
5: Crowd laughed at her. No, you didn't. And then she had the look of disgust, like, how dare you call me on my own bullshit? How dare you laugh when I claim that I was tough on the border, even though you know that I wasn't? And I would just like to state for the record, Amy, it may be because just back in 2019, you were totally open to decriminalizing border crossings.
9: Senator Klobuchar,
10: yes.
9: Let's talk about what Secretary Castro just said. He wants to no longer have it be a crime to illegally cross the border. Do you support that? Do you think it should be a civil offense only? And if so, do you worry about potentially incentivizing people to come here?
10: Immigrants, they do not diminish America. They are America. And I am happy to look at his proposal.
5: Matt, at the risk of sounding very disrespectful to you, I'm sorry, but that line is total bullshit.
11: Yeah, it winds me up.
5: It's okay, good.
6: No, it does. It winds me up. I'm not going to say that immigrants are America. That is an absolute bullshit line.
5: Immigrants are not the backbone of
6: America. No, they're not.
5: They
6: Americans
5: literally never have been. Right.
6: No, Americans are the backbone of America.
5: Right.
6: You know, we should, as an immigrant, we should come here and try and contribute. And, well, we should contribute to the system. But that is ridiculous. And by the way, again, even back then, it just shows you, look how far back it was, they say immigrants.
5: Yeah.
6: There is a difference between illegal immigrants and immigrants,
5: sure.
6: And they continue to do this. But regardless of that, Americans are the backbone of America. Mm-hmm. You know, I mean, it's a ridiculous notion.
5: Yeah, it's just like, I mean, they say it for every single different. They're like, Haitians, Adam, are the backbone of America. Haitians built this country. I'm like, what? What world are you living in? What are you talking about? No, that did not happen.
11: Well, dog catcher is actually a local job that you have to apply for. You vote on as well. But they obviously lower the prices of that position, which is great as far as Haitians go. You know, I think we have to look at Ellis Island, right? The idea of, and they hold on to a very old idea. 200 years ago, immigrants came over. They built our railroads. They built our cities, but those people were proud to be Americans.
5: Mm-hmm.
11: The people that are now entering our country, they're not just not proud to be Americans. They want to see the destruction of America.
5: Yep.
11: We see them marching in the streets saying death to America on a regular basis. So no, I think we have to call a spade a spade. We're not talking about the Ellis Island immigrants that came here who wanted a better life and chose to be Americans. Mm-hmm. We're talking about the new wave who come here and saying, we want your benefits, we want your money, and we're going to take things over. And if you don't like it, we'll just stab you on a bus.
5: Yeah. Golly, that's real. I felt that one, Adam. So that's what's happening in Minnesota. And now we've got the commie mayor, Muslim commie mayor, I forgot the Muslim part, of New York City, Zohran Mamdani. He has this new, it's a resurfaced clip of Zohran Mamdani that's making the rounds. And I want you to see if you can spot the difference of Zohran Mamdani now versus Zohran Mamdani then.
12: But I mean, we also do our shokis. We do our shokis in Kampala. But I mean, having a dance move to a song is a big thing, right? But I would say the Nigerians have really patented that. The Nigerians come out with a song, like Yemi Alade has a song called, what's the name? Kofi Annan. She has a song called Kofi Annan. Do the Kofi Annan. Now all my friends in Kampala are doing the Kofi Annan, right? So Ugandans, we don't really have as many dance moves associated with a song. But we will always dance. We are always dancing. That's the thing. The difference for me is, you know, I'm from Uganda, but I also grew up in New York. In New York, you don't really, you know, you go out, some guys are very hesitant to dance. You know, if they're not grinding, they're just standing. In Kampala, you will just not find that. People are all dancing. Everybody's dancing. Men, women, and it's fantastic that way.
5: Did you notice? Well, here's what I want to know. Which one is fake? Like, is it fake now or was it fake then? Like, I just need to know. He's like, I was born in Uganda, but I grew up here in New York City. Well, why do you sound like that? I don't even know which one is fake.
6: Well, this is something that the Democrats do all the time. If you've noticed,
5: even
6: the white ones,
5: yes.
6: you know, decide that they're black. And then the black ones decide that they are from the ghetto. Yeah. I mean, as you know, your favorite person, Jasmine Crockett.
5: Yeah.
6: Right.
5: Fake ghetto hood.
6: What I don't understand is it is all so insulting and so racist. This is the funny thing. If you come from New York, like, listen, I'm not putting on an American accent.
5: Sure.
6: I grew up in the UK. I've been here for 20 odd years now.
5: You can assimilate here without learning how to not have an accent. All right, I'll give you that.
6: But what you can what you see there is they morph to fit whatever kind of minority benefits that they can get.
5: Right.
6: Like, you know, by the way, that was not a Ugandan accent. I can tell you that.
5: So you think that one is a fake one?
6: That is a fake one. It's not a Ugandan accent.
5: It did sound like for a second he sounded British and I was like,
6: well, he sounded a little bit from like the Middle East as well. Mm-hmm. I mean, that's my ear because I grew up with these guys. I grew up with them. But that is not a Ugandan accent. I can tell you that right away. And by the way, if he grew up, my son Finn, when he was younger, he would say certain things with a British accent. Mm. Like, you'd say aunt, or, and even that, like, some Americans say aunt, sure, you know? But he would say certain things with a British accent. The moment he went to school, gone.
5: Yeah.
6: Gone.
5: Yeah.
6: So this is flagrant bullshit.
5: It's just it's,
6: but it's also, like, completely insulting, and I don't understand why people aren't calling it out.
5: Yeah.
6: I don't understand why they don't call Jasmine Crockett out for being racist. Well, if you look at the way that she spoke, you've shown this clip many times. Mm-hmm. She's really well spoken.
5: She's like, well, the reason that I'm running for Congress is because I really enjoy my constituent, like, just totally
6: perfect. Because didn't she go to one of the most expensive, like, private schools in Dallas?
5: In Missouri.
6: Missouri, yeah. Right, in Missouri. And then she puts on this ridiculous accent. I've got no words, actually. I think it's hilarious and shocking at the same time.
5: Yeah, Adam, they're just NPCs. Like, it's all of them. It's, as Matt mentioned, Hillary Clinton, it's Kamala Harris, it's AOC, it's Jasmine Crockett, it's Zohra Mamdani. It's like, they're just not real people.
11: I think with Mamdani, it's actually malevolent. Under Sharia law, they are allowed to fool, trick, and lie other Muslims in order to gain political power. So in this specific instance, I would call it worse than, you know, there's a term for it where you change, I forget what the social term is. There's a new one every week.
5: Oh, code switching?
11: It's where basically you change your ad. Code switching, that's the word, right? You code switch. It's worse than that. This is someone who deeply has a hate for America, deeply has a hate for our values, who is a socialist. And the code switching, while it may be bad on the face of it, he knows what he's doing. Mm. And he is lying to his own people in order to get political clout. And they are supporting him for it. So I would say it's worse than Jasmine Crockett. Jasmine Crockett is just a fraud who wants a paycheck and an ill job.
5: Yeah, that's true. Well, she's going to have to figure out her next career very soon, because she's about to be unemployed.
11: She gone.
5: Bye-bye, Jasmine. But honestly, I kind of wish that she was the candidate here in Texas, because we are, as you guys know, stuck with James Tallarico as the Democrat Senate candidate in the state of Texas. And I am very nervous that Republicans are not going to take it seriously, and we're going to end up with a Senator James Tallarico, which would be awful because he doesn't represent the majority of Texas. Our voters are just lazy. But I had a friend who went to one of his rallies, and he uncovered something very interesting. But before I play that for you, I want to show you that James Tallarico has been very clear. Voter fraud doesn't exist. Just doesn't exist. And that's why he's against the Save America Act. There's no need for it, actually.
13: It is a solution in search of a problem. There is no voter fraud in the state of Texas.
5: There's no voter fraud. Okay. Now, it turns out maybe he was just trying to cover his own tracks, because Democrats, as we say, are the party of projection. He accused Ken Paxton of voter fraud, but his own voter registration was raising concerns. And when you see that ProPublica and the Texas Tribune are the ones who did this review and published this, really makes you think. It really makes you think, because this is their golden boy, and they're still saying that they reviewed his residency records and found that he may have voted in up to 5 elections using an address where he no longer lived. So rules for thee, but not for me. So enter my friend who went to his rally. He waited. He, like, until James, you know, gangly arms was done talking, and then he waited in the photo line so that he could confront him about this. And here was that exchange. So he's walking up to the stage. He's waiting his turn.
14: I'm just going to do a selfie. I'll be quick.
5: Nope, they don't allow you to take your own picture because they know what's coming. Why did you commit voter fraud? Oh, I'm so sorry. The woman actually grabbed his hand and his phone and powered it off. So that was the only thing that he got. And you have to wonder what kind of an elected leader someone would be when they can't just answer constituents' questions, Adam.
11: Well, I think it's pretty simple. This guy, Democrats don't run real candidates. They run people without convictions, mm-hmm. without real ideas, and without real, without actually real solutions to problems that people are actually facing. This, that phrase they use, in search of a solution where there's no problem, that has reached even my local race. We have two Republicans running on the same thing who are actually socialists behind closed doors.
5: Wow.
11: And what they do here is they come together, they come in line. These are our marching orders. We're going to walk in lockstep. And this is how we win elections, because it's popular speak. And Republicans, you know, for all of their faults, do you know what they do say? Whatever's on top of their mind, they say, these are the issues that I'm hearing as I knock doors. These are the issues that I'm hearing as I'm going out against the public. And they tell me, I want to have these problems solved. But Democrats, they have no real solutions. They have talking points that they're given. Mm. Tal Rico would be the worst thing to happen to Texas since Cornyn. And yeah. Thank God Ken Paxton won that runoff. Looking forward to seeing him at the Clay shoot. In a couple of months, it's going to be a great day. Hope to see you guys out there for Texas gun rights.
5: Yeah.
11: But yeah. Anyway, Tal Rico, terrible person. Don't elect him. He's got to be awful.
5: Yeah, it is interesting to see the difference, the stark contrast when, you know, I've been to a million Ken Paxton rallies and they don't have these crazy rules. By the way, Beto O'Rourke's campaign had the exact same rules that James Tallarico's staff does. You're not allowed to take a selfie. You can't control your own phone when you go up and talk to him, because they know that leaves them open for exposure. So they have to control everything very carefully, which to me, I'm like, that doesn't seem like a very secure campaign. That doesn't seem like Ken Paxton is standing in a photo line. And if you want to go and you want to take a selfie, you're allowed to. And if you ask him a question, he'll answer it, because he's an honest broker. And the fact that James Tallarico's campaign can't even allow people to ask him serious questions about himself, I think shows you that they know exactly who it is that they're dealing with.
6: Well, as Adam said, he's not a real candidate.
5: I mean, right.
6: They put out like shells of people yep. they can manipulate. But here's the bigger issue than this is he can win.
5: Yeah.
6: And they know
5: he can win if we stay home.
6: 100%. And this is the problem. You know, they're spending millions and millions and millions of dollars. And I think that part of the problem is when you look at Republicans, we ask the questions because we genuinely want to know what the policies are, what they're going to do for Texas, for example, mm-hmm. in this case. The Democrats don't care. Mm-hmm. They just want to win. Mm-hmm. They want to win and they want to have power. Okay. So we have conservatives on our side, conservatives, because some of them aren't, and they'll argue over principle when we had this
5: right.
6: with Trump.
5: Right.
6: It's the same thing with Trump.
5: Right.
6: We'll argue over principle. I am not going to vote for Ken Paxton because of XYZ. Okay. Well, you're going to let the communists in.
5: Right.
6: And the other thing that people don't realize is this, whether you think it is or it isn't, it is a stepping stone for the presidency,
5: mm-hmm.
6: right? Because Obama did the same thing. He had absolutely no substance. If you go and look at his, I think he did a debate with Alan Keyes. Alan Keyes just absolutely destroyed him.
5: Mm.
6: But he still got the senator place, and then he moved on and he was president and he destroyed race relations, put him back by 50 years. So this is it's a massive problem that we have on the right. I cannot reiterate to the Texans out there how important it is that you give money to the Paxton campaign and go out and vote.
5: Mm-hmm.
6: This is not a joke.
5: Mm-hmm. KenPaxton.com, by the way. Go ahead, Adam.
11: I donated twice personally. I never donate to campaigns. I'm staunch, like, you know, you raise your own money. Ken Paxton is one of...
5: Appreciate that. Actually, that actually underscores the point that I tried to make at his rally earlier this week, which is, Adam, you mentioned it would be the worst thing to happen to Texas in a very long time. I agree, but I also think people need to remember this is for the entire country.
6: Mm-hmm.
5: This yes. matters to the entire freaking country. We have to have, I mean, we elected Republicans to do things in Congress and they can't. Why? Because we have weak Republicans that are not allowing them to do so. Even though we have the majority, we can't do anything with it because of people like John Cornyn, because of people like John Thune and others, and Susan Collins and Lisa Murkowski. Yeah, you get my point. So it's like this actually matters for every single person in this country who wants the Save America Act passed, who wants who wants to make sure that we close the borders, who wants to make sure that we, while we are in the driver's seat, actually push forth America First policy instead of doing nothing. Everyone should matter about this entire campaign. And that's why everyone should go vote to kenpaxton.com. And just in case you were wondering, I get paid $0 to say that. I just really love my state and I just really love that guy. Like, I know him and I love him and I trust him. And I don't want to see my state fall to a freaking communist and a gay one at that. All right, we'll be right back.
15: Hillary Rodham Clinton just published an op-ed focused on yours truly.
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11: I invested in so many eyebrow threading companies.
5: Yeah. Yeah, I know. Just hoping and praying. And I'm surprised that the last minute groveling that he didn't work out for him. Who would have thunk it?
26: Hey, this is Congressman Sri Thanedar here in beautiful downtown Detroit. I'm meeting people, asking them to make sure they vote on August 4th in the primary election. I'm asking for your vote so I can continue fighting the Trump administration, continue fighting their corruption and their lawlessness.
5: This guy is not, he is not a real person. That is not a real person. Even just like what he's wearing doesn't match like what's up top here. He's like, what do the people in downtown Detroit wear? And that's what he's like, I know. But except the shirt is just him with laser beams coming out of his eyes. And it says Sri, which I just don't think is relatable. I don't think you should wear a shirt with a picture of yourself on it. So I don't know where it went wrong. I have no idea how could he possibly have lost in his primary, except maybe there were signs like him being asked to name the areas in his own district.
27: I don't know.
28: What are the five
0: Gross Points cities?
26: Well, look, I'm not here to answer a quiz. I'm here to say that I'm going to fight for the people of Detroit. I'm going to fight for my
0: Gross Point.
5: And
26: all of the Gross Points and all of Taylor and every
0: course,
26: every part of the 13th district.
0: I'm just doing this real quick. Gross Point, Gross Point Park, Gross Point Woods, Gross Point Farms, and Gross Point Shores. Okay. You know, on your campaign filings, it says occupation. Yours says United States government. Aren't you employed by the people on the United States?
26: Yeah, I am.
0: Okay, you fix that one. Okay, and finally, you're getting nailed with this one. The Beagles. You abandoned the Beagles, left them to die in their cages at your pharmaceutical testing.
26: See, look, I
5: love animals. I mean, they look, some of them died under my neglect, but other than the ones that I killed, I love animals. I can't possibly imagine. By the way, shout out to my friend Charlie LaDuff. He was the one who was asking these questions. I can't possibly imagine, Adam, why his constituents decided they were done with him. But one does wonder how he got elected in the first place.
11: Well, maybe they should have asked him where all the major 7-Elevens are based in his area. Maybe he would have probably had a better understanding of that. Look, here's the good thing. Fauci just got indicted. Maybe he and Fauci can share a cell when they're all done. But no, this guy, I mean, it's all fake politics. I think a lot of these places, as Nick Shirley has pointed out, we have too many people here that shouldn't be here. And they're obviously voting in elections when they shouldn't be. If we look to, I believe, was it Minnesota? Where even the Trump appointed guy, the mere something, lost his race to a guy who dropped out. I think Americans are done. I think we want to bring back actually what America looks like. We want American people running for American offices. And I think we're just done with these people. And honestly, thank God, because look at the UK. Look at the state of the UK. You know, I grew up with the understanding that you watch the UK and we're going to be there in 2 decades. Thank God we're waking up and realizing we don't want this. We don't have to live like this and we're going to do something different.
5: Yeah, you're absolutely right. And by the way, for the record, I think you guys all would probably agree with me, Matt. We've had this conversation before that we should not be, you should not be allowed to run for Congress if you are foreign born.
6: 100%. And actually,
5: non-negotiable.
6: No, further than that, I think it should be, you shouldn't be able to. And your kids shouldn't be able to.
5: Mm.
6: And look, I love animals. I love dogs. I couldn't eat a whole one. I'm just saying. No, but I mean, it's utterly staggering to me. What? Look, think about this. You come here. You can barely speak the language. And
5: he
6: you go,
5: still can barely speak the language.
6: And you go, do you know what? I'm going to run for office.
5: Yeah.
6: I mean, look, I think politicians, for the most part, have to be massive narcissists. Not all of them. There are the odd ones. Like, we know, like our friend Ken Paxton, he actually wants to do a job. He understands that the country's broken and wants to do a job. But to come to a foreign country,
5: right,
6: to not be able to speak the language, then to pick topics that are fundamentally un-American. And if you look at the amount of immigrants that come here, and again, to Adam's point about being NPCs and people they can manipulate, I think it's like 95% of the people in Congress who are immigrants are on the Democrat side. There's maybe two people that are Republicans. Mm. They know what they're doing. Mm-hmm. And it puzzles me that someone is such an ego that they can come in and think, I'm going to run. And then, by the way, as you said earlier on, I'm going to turn this place into the shithole that I left.
5: Mm-hmm.
6: Because that's what they're pushing.
5: Mm-hmm.
6: And he doesn't even know the name of the area he's represented.
5: Doesn't care.
6: He should have said, your buddy should have said, well, what do you think about like the Southern District of New York that you represent? And he would have gone, I think it is great. I love it there. It's great. It's staggering to me.
5: By the way, we have with all of our H-1B investigations, we have heard a lot of tips. We get a lot of tips that Indians, once they get in positions of power, hire a bunch of Indians as well. I've visited his office and he does also hire Indians. So I'm thinking that's a trend going all the way around. By the way, I didn't realize this. I don't know if you guys heard this. He tried running for governor in Michigan in 2018. And you guys are going to be real shocked that this campaign strategy didn't work out for him either.
26: How bad are the potholes in Michigan? Let's find out. It's still going.
1: Agree, vote for Sri.
2: It's still going, Adam. It's still going. Thank you. Come again.
11: I'm pretty sure in India they actually cook in those potholes, you know, so I'm pretty sure you had a nice meal afterwards. No, these people are out of touch. You know, I don't mean to keep bringing it back to my campaign. I'm not trying to Early voting starts tomorrow. But look, like there are people who are genuine. I think Ken Paxton's genuine. I think Brandon Herrera is genuinely genuine.
6: Yeah.
11: And you meet a handful of people who just want to make a difference. And I can tell you, it doesn't matter how large your signs are out front. It doesn't matter how much money you have backing your campaign. What matters is your authenticity. Mm-hmm. And the campaigns the Democrats are running right now, even the majority of campaigns the Republicans are running out, like they're not serious people because they don't actually have the people's best interests in mind. And I'm an eternal optimist. I truly do believe that we are on the precipice of shaking things up and restoring our nation to our founding fathers' vision. But it takes people showing up and voting and not falling asleep. You may not win every single election. You may not get every single victory, but every victory is a victory. And we shouldn't forget the small ones or the big ones.
5: Yeah. Amen. All right. We got to take a break. We'll be right back.
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5: Sure that you are following both of these gentlemen on X and everywhere that they have social media. 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You'll have to keep us posted, Adam, on how it's going. I have good feelings about it. And also make sure that you are subscribed to Matthew D. Mosgen on YouTube. And we, again, We are not going to be here on Monday. I promise, promise, promise you. It's for a very good reason. I did mention the thing that the Inspector General said about coming to Texas, didn't I? Anywho, we'll see you Tuesday.
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0: And greetings. Happy Friday. I am Steve Dace, the only man in America. They can have a post on X on a contentious topic liked in a matter of seconds by both Joel Berry and Oron McIntyre. I even took a snapshot of that and sent it to you guys.
1: You did.
0: That might be the greatest accomplishment I will have in the year of our Lord 2026.
1: That's a Festivus miracle right there.
0: It is. He's Todd Erzin. He's Aaron McIntyre. Not to be confused with the Oron McIntyre. He's John Harris. He's going to join us here momentarily for the Dace Group. Don't forget, coming up later on, it'll be a Feedback Friday when it's your turn to let us know what you think about what we think. And then, of course, this part of the show brought to you by our friends over at Preborn, who you guys have been so incredibly generous to. And I'm not shocked or surprised, because you're an incredible audience. You're engaged. You're active. And you know that there's no greater cause than the cause of life. And Preborn is right on the front, right on the front lines of that war. They're one of the few pro-life ministries that I'm aware of that was actually prepared and ready for what life post Roe v. Wade was going to look like. That this is really now going to become soul to soul combat. And that's the battle they fight in their clinics every day. 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And that's where you come in with your tax-deductible donation today at preborn.com/Steve. 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And with that, it is time for the Dace Group.

0: There he is. Good to see you again, Mr. John Harris. Thank you for joining us today. Your weekly look at the week that was begins, as it always does, with issue one. Bleep, Lord Nefarious says.
1: Oh, say, can you see by the dawn's early light what so proudly we hail at the twilight's last gleaming?
2: We don't back down. With all due respect, if they go low, we don't go high. We take them to the mud and choke them out. And we all know those 250 years weren't perfect. We all know that a lot of that history was built on a set of foundational errors. I got to go to amazing public schools. I got to go to an incredible public university. I got my medical education paid for by the NIH. Growing up just 15 minutes away from me, children whose families had been here far longer than mine, never got those same opportunities.
3: So you moved to Ireland. You want to move back to the United States, correct?
4: When he's done.
3: When
4: because
3: he's done.
4: I miss my other children greatly.
3: Mm-hmm.
4: And I miss, you know, New York and my life here.
1: Who's brought stripes and bright stars through the perilous fight? Or the ramparts we watched were so gallantly streamed.
5: To give you an example, one of the more controversial ones is that Piker has said America deserved 9/11. Are you comfortable with that association?
6: No, I am not. I think that's a dumb statement. On the other hand, he has a whole lot of followers and there's a lot of things that he's saying that are making sense to a lot of people.
7: In the restaurant industry, when we're out of something, we say it's 86th. And I'd say it's about f***ing time we 86 Trump.
8: My proximity to whiteness continues, right? My son is biracial. He's half white and half Korean. And I think navigating, you know, what his identity is and how people perceive him is always at the back of my mind.
9: Honestly, I didn't have a lot of goals because I didn't have goals that really looked like me much. And that's why I kind of really wanted to make sure this was super intentional because now they have a goal that looks like you and nails and hair, but also you can be a kid on sports as well. So.
10: Logical male participating in women's sports. What's your personal stance?
11: Yeah, I mean, I don't know that I would say that I'm educated enough from a scientific standpoint.
12: So I'm all about women, little girls deserving to play, and that includes trans women.
13: Hey!

0: Donald Trump did it. He banned transgender athletes. Did that help you? Do you feel better now? Do you feel like your life has improved in any significant manner?
1: Okay, mommy, you got me here at the Twister's parking lot. What do you have us doing? Are you, like, gonna take us out to lunch or something here?
2: Yes, I see. Just go inside so we can eat.
1: Really? At Twister's here? Yeah. Oh, cool.
3: Oh, say does this star-spangled banner yet wave o'er the land of the free and the home of the brave?
4: What was that?
5: That was the opening game of the first female baseball league.
6: That's amazing.
4: What is the female baseball league?
5: Where it's the female baseball league.
4: That's a real thing? I had no idea this existed. This is real?
6: Apparently.
4: Are they calling it the female or the women's? What are they calling it?
5: I don't know.
6: They don't see gender, Steve.
5: Yeah, women's pro baseball league.
7: Why are they clapping?
4: Who is singing that?
6: Why are they breathing?
4: I mean, I've never heard, is that some viral thing? I just have been in a...
6: No, I haven't seen it.
4: I've had my head in the sand and was unaware what was going on. Are we too old for this now? Because that is awful. That is dreadful. That can't be by accident. That had to be a troll. That had to be a troll. It had to be. Oh my word.
7: It's an O for the first female baseball league, that's for sure.
4: Yes, it is. So, John is the guest. I'm sorry. I am verklempt. All right. John is the guest here. You always get the first crack at Aaron's montage, which has broken me. I am a broken vessel right now. I am shattered before you. John Harris, what was the most detestable thing you just watched and why?
7: It was a wonderful montage, Aaron, to just reinforce to me why I don't want to get out. I just stay home. Don't go anywhere. Don't go to a sports game. That was the worst, I think, of all of it. I know everything that the political side of it, the Democrats are saying is terrible. But as a musician and someone who enjoys music, I just can't abide my national anthem being disgraced in that manner. It's hilarious, but it's just sad too. I can't even. I still don't know what to say. I'm in shock sitting here.
4: Who's the singer? Is this a known person?
5: No, she identifies as being in the right key.
4: Nice.
5: They all do. All three of them or four of them. I couldn't tell how many voices were there.
4: I don't even know what to say to that.
5: Legion.
4: I am. Holy cow! How have I not seen that? Todd, what stuck out to you?
6: Well, it's, and I've already posted my thoughts on this yesterday before even seeing the montage on X, but it's the combination of what I've got to commit his name. Who's running for Senate in Michigan? What's his name?
5: El Sayed.
6: It's El Sayed versus Hong in Wisconsin for just absolutely looking,
4: with a dash of Tallarico thrown in,
6: looking to the West, you know, looking to the other Big Ten schools, you know, Oregon out in California, say no, we got hold our beer, hold my beer, we're gonna see you and raise you on all this. This is why, and listen, I'm equal opportunity. Until we find out what's going on, we need to shut down college football in the state of Michigan, the state of Wisconsin, and the state of Minnesota. Midwestern values are at stake. These universities are simply spitting in the face. We do not have the right to nice things. So we have to shut down college football until we understand what's going on in this state.
4: Aaron, what about you?
5: I can't even remember what was in the montage because I was on the phone the entire time during that montage with a plumber. So I apologize. I'm trying to double, multi, triple, quadruple task here. But if I recall...
6: We're doing it live, Aaron!
5: Are we live?
6: This is live.
4: John is looking at us like,
5: what kind of outfit do you run there, Dace?
4: What level of retards am I on this show with right now? Yes.
7: We should go do the national anthem somewhere.
4: Yes, yes, we should. I'll just indiscriminately scream out, this is live!
5: Yes. If I recall, Hassan Piker is in there. If I recall the montage that I did myself that I can't even remember less than 24 hours later, Hassan Piker is in there. Hey, Donald Trump got all the dudes out of the sports. Are you happy now? Do you feel better?
6: Yes.
5: To which I reply, I know this is a really hard word to say, and I'm going to do my best not to butcher it the way the national anthem is butchered. My reply to Hassan Piker is, yes, yes, yes.
6: Amen, I say to you.
4: Verily, verily. Yes, indeed. I mean, that's one of the things I feel the best about, in fact. If anything, that's on a short list of things I feel pretty great about right now, as a matter of fact. Yes. All right, let's get to the exit question, shall we? On a scale of 1 to 10, with 1 being Candace Owens' score in the Hooked on Phonics final exam, and 10 being how low your IQ has to be to believe any of Candace's Charlie conspiracy theories, rank this week's level of total depravity. Todd?
6: Hard 10.
4: I mean, that song alone is it's a 10 on its own.
5: I think she reached an H sharp there, which is not a note that even exists.
4: What orifice did she have to manipulate or appendage did she have to grab to reach said chord, do you think? I mean, she have to peel a toenail off right then and there or something?
6: I think she's doing us a favor.
4: I don't even think I can mimic it.
6: Like if how we are living our lives was actually accompanied by a soundtrack.
4: You think that would be it?
6: That authentically.
4: You think that is the national anthem right now?
6: Oh, like.
4: And the rock. I can't even begin to emulate.
6: I have a question. That nails it.
5: I have a question for John, a technical question for John. Were you able to hear the national anthem during that montage?
7: I mean, I heard something. Yeah. I don't know if it was the national anthem.
5: See,
7: but
5: that tells you it wasn't even music, because if it was actually music, he wouldn't have been able
4: this
5: to hear it.
4: This is an incredible point for
5: because
4: people
5: Zoom,
4: that don't know. Go ahead.
5: Zoom, for whatever reason, our Zoom system blocks out all music to the guest.
4: Yes.
5: And so Zoom couldn't even deduce that that was music.
7: Oh.
4: Yeah, true story. John, this is not a troll. If I'm at remote, like on my home studio or on the road, I hear everything when I'm out, because I'm connected via Zoom too on remote. I hear everything other than music. Zoom will not play music over the Zoom. So the fact that you were able to hear that.
6: Did AI just become self-aware?
4: Yes, yeah, Skynet has adapted. It is official.
6: No.
4: It is official. All right. The Zoom, mechanism there was not able to recognize that as music, the fact that you could hear it.
7: Well, the hilarious thing is I'm a praise team leader at my church. I'm actually the minister of music. And when I get up there and someone goes off at the beginning of a song, you all kind of look at them. And sometimes it's me, but I stop or that person stops and you figure it out. And in this particular video, you could see these other two girls looking at, I didn't get a good look. I at first thought that.
4: No, you saw it right. Not. Yeah. They do look at her like, what are we doing?
7: They're like, what's going on? And she just plows through.
4: Yes.
7: And that's the hilarious part to me. It's like, it's the worst thing ever. And she just makes it worse and worse. And they're like, what are we doing here?
4: Holy cow. I mean, I mean, that is maybe the most disturbing thing I have seen or heard so far this year. That is, wow. My brain is broken. Let's get to issue two. Let's try to have a more serious conversation, because it certainly won't be that much more hopeful. Which Christian leaders will repent of promoting Fauci to the brethren?
5: Simple cursory search during the era of COVID will turn up oodles of examples of our evangelical betters chastising their fellow brethren for not trusting the science, not trusting Fauci, and engaging in sinful conspiracy theories. A few examples come to mind. Russell Moore, former lead of the Ethics and Religious Liberty Commission for the Southern Baptist Convention, saying, quote, these vaccines are cause for evangelicals to celebrate and give thanks to God. He also claimed those trying to warn against the vaccine were, quote, dividing the congregation one way or another. Ed Stetzer, now at Biola University, of course, had this infamous conversation with Francis Collins at the NIH.
8: As a Christian and a scientist, do you think there's any basis for a Christian, or what would be the basis, if so, to claim a religious exemption from vaccines?
9: I have trouble seeing what it would be. I guess I'd like to hear somebody articulate that.
5: Stetzer also chastised Christians for questioning the natural origins hypothesis and calling the lab leak hypothesis misinformation, and equated asking questions about the lab a sin. There's also, of course, Rick Warren, who colluded with Collins, Fauci et al. To frame lockdowns as loving your neighbor. Those are just a few examples that come to the top of the mind about how the evangelical elite during COVID still, to my knowledge, have yet to repent.
4: Tim Keller's decision to segregate his church by vax status not mentioned, since he's no longer alive and isn't here to repent for said maneuver nevertheless. So let's get to it, John. First question to you. Who is most in need of repentance here but has yet to do so?
7: That's a hard question, because you guys are on the front line of this, and I was in the trenches in the evangelical world tracking all this compromise, and there's so many figures that you could talk about. But a lot of the figures were promoting a policy, right? It was shutting down your church, like Francis Collins said with Russell Moore, or it was you need to get the vax, like John Piper said. He said, if you're not doing it, it's because of peer pressure, which is laughable because it's the people pushing it that I think were succumbing to more peer pressure. Or it was it was something along the lines of policy, right? So the Fauci himself was not endorsed, at least publicly, by a lot of these leaders. It was implicit. It was maybe indirect. I mean, you did have Francis Collins privately coordinating to try to say, hey, these Great Barrington Declaration people, we got to stop them. But there is an example of someone, Joe Carter from the Gospel Coalition. He went out there and he specifically, and I would say the word endorsed is strong enough to really label this accurately. He endorsed Anthony Fauci. He said conspiracies about Anthony Fauci, the man, specifically, are wrong, and he brought in Christian teaching on slander to apply to it. He says, you're a slanderer if you're doing this. It's still on the Gospel Coalition website, at least last week I checked.
4: Wow.
7: They have not retracted. They have not apologized. Joe Carter hasn't apologized. I think that's the worst, because it wasn't just a policy. It was the whole man that he ended up endorsing.
4: Fascinating is, I used to know Joe Carter fairly well, John, in another lifetime, because he was high up in the Huckabee campaign that I was on. Yes. In the 2008 election cycle. So that's how I got to meet Joe Carter. And then after that, I believe he went and worked for the Gospel Coalition. I want to say that he also worked for Santorum 2012. I might be wrong about that, but I know for sure that's where I met him, was on the Huckabee 08 campaign.
5: Is he here in Iowa?
4: Carter?
5: Yeah.
4: No,
5: he wasn't.
4: He's South Carolina when I knew him.
7: Well, he's actually at David Platt's church now. He's been there for a few years working under David Platt. So if you know who David Platt is, yeah, it all makes sense.
4: It does make a ton of sense, no doubt. What do you think, Aaron?

0: him a few times on X, and I do think it's the aforementioned Ed Stetzer. If you go back and you watch that interview with Francis Collins, and Ed Stetzer, as I pointed out as well, was writing about, he said it was a sin. He said we were being gullible. He called his brethren gullible. He mm-hmm. called his brethren basically nuts, saying you're making us all look like idiots. Cut it out with the lab leak stuff.
1: Mm-hmm.
0: Okay, you can, I think there's a way, if you're concerned about that, if you're, for the right reasons, whatever those might be, if you're concerned that people are starting to maybe go down a path, there's a way you can maybe encourage people on how to ask the right questions or critically think through things and expend a lot of grace. There was no grace for one half or one part of this debate. No grace at all. You are a bunch of people who are idiots making us look back. Bad, stupid, sycophants, conspiracy theorists, sinful. It's Ed Stetzer. And it's just the interview with Francis Collins. I went back and watched quite a bit of that again. I was trying to forget about it, and I didn't even realize I was trying to forget about it. But going back and watching it again, I realized I was trying to forget that that ever happened. It's vile is a good word. It's nauseating. Just absolutely nauseating. Because there's a... You can kind of tell from body language, can't you? Okay. At a certain point, you can kind of tell from body language when somebody is just like, I've arrived, or I'm trying to impress someone, or I'm trying to keep up appearances and make it known that I'm have the seat at the table that everybody else wants. And that is what that interview really looked like to me. The tone, the mannerisms, everything. As a Christian and also a scientist, is there any idea or is there any reason why these numbskull Christians could want a religious exemption for the vaccine? It's just nauseating. So it's Ed Stetzer.
2: Todd? Yeah, I'm not going to let all you Protestants have all the fun. The USCCB was atrocious on this. They continue to be. They're arguing against religious exemptions as we speak. Terrible on this. But there's a reason, Protestant or Catholic, why we're like this.
1: Good, because that's where I was going to take the conversation.
2: On this. Oh, there's a very good reason, because... We, and even the most conservative people on faith, total depravity. Ultimately, there's all kinds of pockets in our life, and this might be the biggest one, where they aren't so much. Vaccination is how a lot of people view their faith. Your faith is actually an exorcism. But most people of faith view it as a vaccination, and that's why they can't wrap their brain around apologizing for this. I meant to do good. This is all right. Why wouldn't you vaccinate? Most Christians think this. Most Christians continue to think this about this, even after COVID. They think they were saved by this vaccine because that's how they view their faith. Like a shot in the arm, and I'm good now. And now I'm a first worlder, and look at Pleasant Valley Sunday over there in the cul-de-sac.
1: That's a fascinating connection.
2: That's why. And until we wrap our brain around this, that your faith is an exorcism and a daily one, and not just that shot in your arm, and look, the man in the white coat healed me.
1: It's the shot version of I gave my sins to Jesus once, and that's all that's required of me, nothing more, nothing less ever again, kind of a thing. All right, that's a fascinating connection that Todd made there. John, your thoughts on that?
3: Yeah, Todd, I think that's an excellent point, and I haven't considered that in detail. I think you're right that there's a low commitment, and people think that if they had the right intentions, that they're justified. A story that came to my mind as you were saying that was during that time in 2021 in the state of New York, where the religious exemption for the first time, I think, ever was taken off the table. And I had friends who were losing their jobs. There was one pastor, probably within about 100-mile radius, who was writing religious exemptions for the few companies who would still take them privately. And that was my father. I emailed 100 pastors in the area, 100, because I was connected to a nurse who was trying to stage protests against the religious exemption specifically and denying it. And I put in my email, look, there's a gospel opportunity here. You can come, you can speak about the religious persecution element here, but you can also share the gospel with a bunch of people who are concerned about the vax, who don't really care about Christianity. This is an opportunity. Guess how many pastors emailed me back or even responded? Zero.
1: I was going to guess a pretty low number.
3: Not one pastor got back to me to even say they disagreed. No one said a thing. And I remember that time vividly. It was a terrible time in so many ways. It was clarifying, though.
2: Yes.
1: Aaron, you have thoughts on that?
0: It's incredible.

0: And I, as much as, you know, last week watching that all go down, there is, even amongst us who are trying to be on the front lines and doing our best, and we're trying to speak the truth and speak up for people who didn't have as big of a voice, there is a tendency to kind of relive that era, especially in light of what we saw last week, and say, my goodness, what was the point? We're nowhere near where we need to be. But we cannot ever, ever, ever forget that. We can't forget that era, what they tried to do to us, and the absolute trust that was shaken, frayed, and really torn because of what happened during that era. And it's not just Fauci, it's the people who we're talking about these days. So our brethren, people who are supposed to be our brethren, totally and utterly sold us out. And it's just going to be hard to forget that as much as sometimes we would like to, because of the depth of how badly we were betrayed.
1: I do think there's some good news here. There is a graveyard of betrayal, Aaron, as you just articulated and itemized there. But there's also the opposite, and I go to one of these churches. I can't tell you how many pastors I've either heard from or heard about all over America that got up one day and were like, why are the strip clubs opened and I'm closed? And I've heard, I don't know about you, John, how many if you've heard this, but I've heard a variation of this story dozens of times now from churches all over the country, across denominational lines. And essentially that pastor looked in the mirror and the Holy Spirit said, well, you're why? I mean, because you're a coward, basically. And the story goes a little bit like this. All right, we're going to reopen. All right, we're going to stop watering down God's word. We're going to start actually stop being his editor and preach the whole thing. Church empties out. Oh, no. I'm going to go belly up. What are we going to do? A year or two later, church is twice, three times the size it was before it emptied out, because God brought the people that actually wanted to hear the full counsel of God. And now the church is growing more than ever before. I go to a church with a pastor that this is his story. I have heard this all over the country, from all over the country. I've spoken in some churches all over the country that this story is similar to. So I do think there wasn't just betrayal here. I do think, John, there was also a pruning was done as well. And I think that, you know, some of that, some of what was threatened to be cut off responded accordingly and walked back into the light.
2: Absolutely. The higher you were in authority, the size of your church, the level of impact of your ministry, the more pressure was applied to you because you have all these relationships in elite circles. But I've made the case many times, and I've seen this myself. I don't know of any studies on it, but churches with 150, 80, 200 people in suburban, in rural areas especially, they actually tended to grow if they did what you were saying, Steve, because there was a big reshuffling of the deck. A mm-hmm. lot of people were leaving churches that refused to open, that were caving, to go to churches where it was still open, or they had recently opened up because of having the experience you just described. I think of John MacArthur as a good example, where their church was shut down for about 2 months. And he is a bigger church in a very liberal state. And he just said, you know what, this is wrong. We're going to open up. He went to war with Gavin Newsom. It inspired a lot of people to kind of come in behind him and do the same thing, because courage is infectious. And it's one of the lessons that I learned from that whole era. Courage is actually infectious. If you are someone with courage, you'll notice other people will be strengthened. Mm-hmm. And I don't know if enough pastors learn that, but certainly I would say on those lower levels, and I don't mean that as a pejorative, I'm just saying churches that were a little smaller, I think a lot of them did learn that lesson and are reaping fruit from it.
1: Let's get to the exit question so we have plenty of time for everybody to give a thoughtful answer here. How should Christians treat the Christian leaders who misled them during the scamdemic and refused to repent? Aaron.
0: I think if they repent, obviously forgiveness, but there are going to be consequences for how badly the depth, and this is going to be different for everybody, but the depth of their betrayal, and maybe in positions of leadership, positions of a decision making that's maybe off of the table. But I think there's going to be a very much earned distrust going forward. And I think that's warranted.
1: Mm. Todd, an earned distrust. I like that term. I mean, I don't like it, but it's a good turn of phrase.
3: Well, I certainly practice this actively. I will regularly remind them of it when they ask them something of me of a moral nature. you want a commitment from me? Where was your commitment then? I remind people of this online all the time because they simply will not even acknowledge that they were did what they did. Well, okay. I'll make sure that it's acknowledged.
1: I totally believe you will do that.
3: It's not a will. I am.
1: Yesterday. Of that, I am confident.
3: The day before. Yes.
1: Of anything that's been said in the first 20 and a half minutes of this program, of that, I am the most confident. John, we got about 90 seconds here. The balance of time for you. What's the right response here, do you think?
2: Well, the early church had a situation where people, it was a little different, but they were under the pressure of the government renouncing their faith. And then they wanted to come back when the pressure was lifted. And the answer was, look, you can come back, repent, but you're not going to be a pastor again. You already blew that chance. Hmm. That's a general sort of sentiment. And I think that probably applies here, depending on the level of egregious activity they involved themselves in. If they were shut down for a long period of time, then yeah. Pastor is not really your line of work. You got to have courage for that.
1: That's a fascinating analogy and precedent to cite there. Any thoughts on that real quick?
3: Listen, I'm Catholic, so we have a different chain of in terms of becoming a pastor. But John is absolutely, just like we have way too many people in social media and podcasts, we have too many pastors.
1: So there's a lot of Catholics listening. Let's make that very practical here. So in other words, you're not in a position, you're saying, to remove church officials.
3: Right.
1: Those decisions are made in a bureaucratic level above you, right? But how much regard that you give them and influence into your lives, you do have agency on that,
3: and
1: right?
3: We need to thin the herd anyways.
1: All right. Good stuff. Sorry, Aaron, we're out of time.
4: All right.
1: All right, we'll come back. Who is more likely to be president one day or one day soon? We'll discuss that next. Stay tuned.
5: 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Hillary Rodham Clinton just published an op-ed focused on yours truly.
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1: It was for 6 months. They sent Steve Bannon to prison for contempt of Congress. So this entire ongoing ordeal is still another vivid reminder. As much as possible, take control of your own health. Know as much about your own body as much as you possibly can. Now, I've been working with Jevity all throughout this year to do that. They have, and I mean this in a good way, the absolute most invasive, intense blood work you're going to get in terms of knowledge about your body. Stuff I've never even known to ask in the past, all right? And that kind of knowledge will then help them to lay out for you, with one of their providers, a blueprint and the resources for you to take control of your health. Now, that blueprint may include for you, as it does for me, their supplement program, which I love. I'm feeling great. I pay for that out of my own pocket, so I'm not just pitching that to you because they're giving that to me for telling you about Jevity. Now, I'm paying for the supplements out of my own pocket, and I'm not just going to waste the money. 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That's how much better I'm feeling. 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All right, let's welcome back in our good friend John Harris, and we'll tell you about how you can continue to follow his work here when we get to the end of this week's look at the week that was. Let's get to issue three, though. How true is this?
0: Doing it live. In the midst of the great burrito wars of 2026, Congressman Brandon Gill, a rising star, had this to say on X. Quote, everything that directly impacts your life, affordability, safety, cultural stability, all of it is downstream from immigration. The choice to vote for a Democrat party committed to opening our borders to the world is a choice to commit civilizational suicide.
1: Todd, how true is that?
3: Way more true than most things that are uttered by anybody in Congress these days. Yeah, I mean, this is it. It doesn't really matter how you feel about it when the math is that clear. We've just become drunk on our feelings, just as I laid out with what people think faith actually is. Flannery O'Connor said, you know, everybody thinks faith is this warm electric blanket, but in reality, it's the cross. The math on this immigration thing right there, that's not an opinion. It's not complicated math. It's actually just arithmetic. It's not calculus. And there's a reason why the Democrats are doing it. Why they're flooding the zone like this. It's not remotely complicated. The only thing that's going to be complicated is whether we can adult or not. And that keeps proving to be something we don't want to do. And it's not just the people on the left. It's on the right. We are too distracted. We're too comfortable. We know now we're in so deep on this that this is going to be messy to fix. But the math is simple.
1: All right. Todd says it's simple, Aaron. What do you think?
0: Yeah, I think it's pretty simple, but it's the first step in probably a multi-step, but not, we're not doing, you know, quadratic equations here. We're doing simple division, subtraction, you know, adding, multiplication. This is the first step in a problem. This is, I think immigration is a good first step. If we chucked out every single illegal immigrant in this country right now, magic wand, they're all gone. They're all deported back to their home countries. Is this country spiritually put back together?
3: No.
0: No. However, a lot of the temporal stuff that we see around us that we've been talking about with the great burrito wars of 2026, all of this temporal stuff that is adding, maybe aiding and abetting some of the spiritual demise, would that stuff start to turn around? I think the answer is yes, or at least I'd like to find out if the answer is yes, at the very least. I'd like to figure out if the answer to that question is yes. Because in 2013, I was able to, in a fairly nice suburb of Minneapolis, St. Paul, I was able to live on my own on a nice part-time income with a little bit of supplemental income from donating plasma. I was able to live on my own, have my own apartment, one-bedroom apartment in a decent suburb-ish of Minneapolis, St. Paul, just 13 years ago. Last night, I checked the rent on that apartment, $650 a month in 2013. You know what it was?
1: Got to be over $1,000.
0: Started
1: now.
0: At $1,300.
1: Oh, my word.
0: I think that's a little bit of a problem. I think it's a bit of a problem. And yeah, how about this? I propose a compromise. I do think maybe there is a little bit of, maybe amongst certain sectors of my generation, certainly the Zoomers that I see are grinders, but that's just anecdotal. Let's put off having the conversation about poor work ethic, poor financial planning, all that stuff that seemingly there's one side of this debate. Let's put that off until we get them all out, get all of the invaders out. Then we can have that conversation. Is that a deal?
1: I'd take that deal.
0: Could we take that deal? Do you 10, think that's an acceptable deal?
1: I think that I'd take that
0: then deal. We can have that conversation. But until we get the invaders out, we're not going to talk about anybody's lack of drive, anybody's lack of ambition until we get that problem solved. So I think this is a good first step. And again, Brandon Gill hits the nail on the head.
1: You mentioned the suburb that you were once in before you came to work here in Minneapolis.
0: Yes.
1: So I live in you guys know where I live. I live in a nice suburb of Des Moines called West Des Moines. Over by the big mall, and they're building some new condos over by the in the same strip mall that Target and stuff is in over there. I think it's called West Glen, right?
3: Yeah.
1: And they're advertising, and they look like nice condos. They're not very large, okay. And again, these are West Des Moines condos. I know some of you that live in like a big urban city, like with some of these condos. This is West Des Moines, not Manhattan. Okay, we're not Manhattan. It's West Des Moines by a Target. Right. This isn't Manhattan on the on the Upper East Side. This is West Des Moines by a friggin' Target, behind Target. They're advertising that they're starting at $1,900 a month. That is hundreds of dollars more than my mortgage payment for a 3,100 square foot home about a mile and a half away in the same neighborhood. Blows my mind. They're advertising it like it's a great deal, $1,900 a month. Wow. John, what do you think of this entire conversation, what Brandon Gill had to say?
2: I think what Brandon Gill is doing is smart. There's obviously a number of contributing factors, right? I don't know if you knew this. I just looked this up the other day. Apparently, for your average single family home, in the purchasing price of the average home in the United States, $130,000 of that is just regulations, which that astounded
1: wow.
2: me when I found that out.
1: I'm gobsmacked again like I was during that national anthem. Wow. Okay. Wow.
2: Yeah. That alone is insane. But I think the thing that people are trying to figure out is how come in the last 6 years, really post-COVID, the property values have shot up so much? And it is a supply and demand issue. There are just not enough places for people to live when you compare it to the people that are looking. And I think a lot of this has to do with people moving and going from blue states that were more expensive to red states. I'm directly impacted by this because I own property in a red state, and I've seen the property values start to match my property in New York. And I'm like, this makes no sense, but it's because of all the moving around. So there's a number of factors, but I think the smart thing he's doing here is this. He is locating an actual problem because that contributes to the demand. All of these illegal migrants who are still here. And he's channeling it into a policy prescription that will help us actually win an election and actually do
1: yes.
2: something about
1: yep.
2: it, which I'm not seeing from a lot of people
1: it's
2: on social media.
1: It's just not esoteric.
2: Right.
1: It's just not a declaration. It's a plan. Mm-hmm. Yeah.
2: They don't have a plan. It's like, hey, I'm going to vote for the Republican. And then the answer I get is like, well, my plan of doing nothing is so much better than your plan. It's like, but you don't have a plan. You're just complaining about the status quo. This guy's actually giving you something that you can do that will affect the outcome. And I think that's why Brandon Gill has a bright future, because he understands politics.
1: Let's talk about that future in the exit question. Who's more likely to be president one day? Brandon Gill or Marco Rubio? Todd.
3: Rubio.
1: Say why.
3: I like Brandon Gill, and I'm open to just about anything. But in terms of... general levels of candor, J.D. Vance is pretty darn good at that kind of thing, too. I mean,
1: he's in the same lane. So we're talking far
3: lanes.
1: Off.
3: You used to talk about lanes. It just doesn't seem like there's a need.
1: He'll have to run for another office.
3: A need for him at that level right now.
1: We don't elect members of Congress president. I mean, he'd have to run for another office first, like senator, definitely like governor, per se, in Texas. Aaron, what do you think?
0: Yeah, just one quick note as well. I think what John just pointed out is the practical application of what it means to not stay parked at realism that we were talking about yesterday on Theology Thursday, Seven Deadly Worldviews, Pragmatism. This is the practical application. The realist view is that we have a major problem with the cost of housing, the cost of living. Here's the solution. You're not just staying parked at realism. So that's a practical application of what we were talking about yesterday on Theology Thursday. To answer the question... Who's more likely? At this point, it's Marco Rubio. I really like what I'm seeing from Brandon Gill, though. But I think Marco Rubio for now, just because he has the higher name ID. But keep this up, Brandon Gill, for another year, year and a half, 2 years, and you're going to have pretty high name ID as well.
1: The question really reveals, John, whether you think what's more likely to be the direction of the party, that the after post-Trump. I mean, do you think in the immediate, all right, the more conventional conservative movement is able, and these are not neocons. I hate that. Okay. I mean, Joel Barry and Dana Lash are not neocons. That's retarded. All right. I know these people, they may not be the MAGA people you like. They may not be as populist as you want them to be for some of you, but they're not neocons. Okay. But they are kind of the traditional, they would be the people that would have supported Ted Cruz and Ron DeSantis, for example. What's more likely in the short run, that they will be able to capture the flag here immediately post Trump in 2028, or that ship is so sailed now that there's time for a Brandon Gill in the long run to become a standard bearer of the party? That's really what the question belies.
2: I think there's time for Brandon Gill. Like, Brandon Gill has, a bright future ahead, like I just said. And if he keeps doing what he's doing, this is a winning formula because it unites everyone. And he's not getting involved in issues that will divide as much. So those issues are going to have to come up. He's going to have to face them. And depending on how he navigates that, I think will determine where he goes with all of this. But it's hard to speculate on this, but I was thinking the other day, and this is a very likely outcome. If you do have a third party come up, and it hasn't happened yet, but Tucker Carlson has been teasing about this, I think what will likely happen is those people who are attracted to that are likely going to lose. And part of it is the fact that right now I'm seeing a lot of beautiful loser type sentiment among that crowd. They can criticize the Trump administration all day long, but they can't offer practical, actionable items that will actually win elections. And Thomas Massie and Marjorie Taylor Greene are great examples of that. So you have to actually win to scale up, and you have to beat the Democrats. If you have a third party that basically leeches off of people that are disaffected Republicans and they don't actually win, then I don't think it's going to be a long-term strategy. Because once the Democrats show their hand, which they're doing now as the montage at the beginning showed, people will run for the hills. People will see, oh yeah, I remember the Biden years. Now I remember people are trying to get me all complainy about Trump, but man, that was so much worse. And that's an opportunity for the Marco Rubios of the world to be the solution, because they actually have competence. They've won. They've managed things. I think in times of crisis, hopefully that competency will shine through. But I'm all for the populists, in the sense of, you know, people who want to see America first policies and all of that. So I'm hoping there can be a working together, maybe not with Tucker necessarily, but with guys like Brandon Gill and Marco Rubio.
1: The other problem is, let's face it, the Tucker group is just united by, what's the one single thing that unites them? Just a hatred of Israel and Jews. I mean, that's essentially the uniting principle. I mean, that's the one thing that they all have in common. All right. I mean, Thomas Massie is a Randian libertarian, has a lot different views on many things than a Marjorie Taylor Greene professed to, for example. So why would they break off to form their own thing? If we already had a wide coalition party on the right, then why would we need another one? The break off is that's their uniting principle. And there might be all kinds of people that will give you clicks for that online. I don't see that's any kind of critical mass of voters in the not too distant future whatsoever.
2: You don't think Anna Kasparian's going to be the running mate?
1: I kind of don't, but you know, I've been wrong before. Yeah. All right, real quick. It appears like AG was in Trump's first term. It's starting to look like DHS is the black hole of Trump's second term. All right. I mean, what Kristi Noem and whatever went on there, Mark Wayne Mullen now and his remarks. All right. Very quickly, so we can get predictions in as well. If you could just replace Mark Wayne Mullen with one person alive right now, unilaterally, who would it be and why?
3: Daniel Horowitz.
1: I like that. John Harris, go ahead.
2: Tom Homan.
1: I like that too. Aaron?
17: Stephen Miller, crazy like a fox.
1: Yeah, all those choices are great. All right, let's get to predictions. Aaron, I'll lead off with you.
17: I think I'm going to re-up what I said. I know what happens in the overtime usually needs to stay in the overtime. But I'm going to predict that a better or group of betters this season in college football will sue a college sophomore football player for allegedly not scoring when the game was in the balance and their total or their spread was hanging in the balance as well.
1: They're just taking a knee to run the clock.
3: There's just too much money, Aaron! Yeah.
1: All right, Todd, Go ahead.
3: Because of the rise of Sophie Cunningham and XXXY protest, there's at least going to be one team, if not the whole league this season, that is going to boycott.
1: Just sit out a game at WNBA.
3: Just sit out the game, if not strike during the right during the middle of the season, because the invincible ignorance in that league is like out there.
1: Indeed. John?
2: I'm totally ignorant on the WNBA. What's even the WNBA?
1: Exactly.
2: I just think that their national anthem can only get better than the Women's Baseball League.
1: You don't have to make a WNBA prediction, John. It can literally be about anything if you have one. I'm actually going to make
2: it. I think.
1: Go ahead.
2: The Republicans are going to do a little better than everyone's predicting online. There you go.
1: Okay. I'm going to do a WNBA prediction too, not knowing, Todd, what yours was going to be. I think at least one player by the end of this year will come out as having been a troon all along. At least one player will do this. I've actually been just a troon this entire time. Right. And why is it going to be Brittany Griner? I just think at least
17: that
1: one
17: will
1: player.
17: Make an incredible biopic. Troon all the way.
1: Yeah.
17: Troon all along.
1: Troons all the way down.
17: Yeah.
1: Yes. I think that's going to happen. Let's just do a quick poll of the panel. Do you guys believe that there's not a single one in that league right now?
3: Well, because everybody thinks it's Brittany Griner.
1: Yeah. Aaron, you think there's not a single one, yes or no?
17: No.
1: John, what about you?
2: I was going to say it would be surprising if one of them came out as a straight heterosexual
1: woman. Well, that's the breaking news. Yes, that'll preach right there.
3: Self's got your back.
1: Good to see you again, brother. Quickly, let people know where they can find you. Your Substack, John, real quick, go.
2: Substack.com/@John Harris.
1: You'll be smarter if you check that out, I promise you. Good to see you again, brother. We'll come back hour two. Your feedback on a Friday is next.
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0: All right, back here with hour two. Live. We're live. And on demand here on Blaze TV radio and podcast. I'm Steve Dace alongside Todd Erzin and Aaron McIntyre. Let us know what you think about what we think. 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That's D-E-A-C-E. 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Subscribe to our Rumble channel at Steve Dace on Rumble. And please, if you're a podcast listener, if you haven't done this yet, hit the subscribe button. Or if you're on Apple iTunes these days, that's follow to ensure that every time we do a new episode, it is for sure right there in your podcast feed so that you're assured of never missing an episode. Because why would you want to do that? You can also leave us a 10 or want to be one of the tens of thousands to leave us a 5-star review. Again, thanks to each and every one of you for one of those. And we were talking earlier again about opportunities to take control of your health in light of what we continue to learn, which is everything we suspected was going on during the scandemic is exactly what was happening. So to make sure that you don't get caught in, well, that could never happen here. The next time that happens, this is what I love about our friends over at Jace Medical, is they ran into the fight. They came to us watching what was happening during that time, that bleak time in our nation's history. And so they have now greatly expanded their menu of what they have available, from the OG Jace case to all kinds of first aid kits, the kids case with pediatric medications, and more. 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All right, are we ready for some Feedback Friday?
1: You bet.
0: Yep. All right, let's let it rip here. Let's start here with Bryson, shall we? Bryson says, you've said for a while that Republicans generally run for office to be somebody, while Democrats generally run for office to do something. From my limited vantage point, being somewhat of a nobody who tries to be politically aware, there seems to be a pattern. Anytime, broadly speaking, a Democrat or liberal commie attacks a Republican, whether it's a rhino or a genuine conservative, it's with the purpose of attacking the character of said Republican.